0: 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We're expecting a record-setting 106 on Sunday. In fact, it's going to be one of the hottest days ever recorded in Salt Lake City.
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0: Good evening. It's 6 o'clock at KSL News Radio. I'm Jeff Kaplan, 99 in Salt Lake City. KSL's top story, no charges for a Utah Highway Patrol trooper who shot and killed a man in the middle of I-15. This happened back in March at the height of rush hour traffic. KSL News Radio's Heather Peterson has the story.
3: It all happened very quickly. UHP trooper Caden Maurer was on northbound I-15 that Friday afternoon in March when he saw a car driving erratically. That car bumped Maurer's patrol car, and the driver, now identified as Saeed Mosavi, flipped him off before speeding away. There was a short car chase before Mosavi stopped abruptly in the middle of the freeway
4: and started coming towards trooper Maurer, who quickly exited his vehicle and drew his handgun. As Mr. Mosavi moved towards trooper Maurer with the knife, trooper Maurer yelled commands of get on the ground and then fired his weapon.
3: Salt Lake County District Attorney Sim Gill says 11 shots were fired and Mosavi died at the scene wearing nothing but swim trunks. Gill says Mosavi was mentally ill, and earlier in the day he had taken pills and vandalized another UHP vehicle. Gill deemed the shooting justified. Heather Peterson, KSL News Radio.
0: KSL News Time 601. Our top national story, the strikes between the U.S. and Iran over the past couple of days have led to a significant spike in oil and gas prices. News Nation's Trevor Shirley with details.
5: The national average for a gallon of gas has now jumped 9 cents in just 2 days. And Thursday's increase of 5 cents was the biggest single day increase since May. Experts say even if the fighting ended tomorrow, it would still take weeks to get shipping back to normal in the Strait of Hormuz.
0: Here in Utah, also a big jump overnight. Gas was up 6 cents from yesterday at $3.99 a gallon, just a shade under $4. Remember when I told you to fill up yesterday? You should have. KSL News Time, 6:02, Friday evening. If you were watching the Tyler Robinson hearing on our YouTube channel today, you might have noticed the video panned away when evidence was played. KSL News Radio's Eric Cabrera explains.
6: And that was not a technical glitch. Judge Tony Graff changed the way the live stream works after a note prosecutors say Tyler Robinson wrote before the shooting accidentally appeared on camera. Even the attorney representing the media coalition acknowledged how difficult that balancing act has become.
7: We are operating in some ways on high wire. And we are trying to place as many nets as we can, and all the parties are working together to try to do that.
6: People inside the courtroom still see the evidence, but if you're watching online, the live stream now switches to panning away from the screens whenever some sensitive evidence is shown. Judge Tony Graff will hear closing arguments before deciding whether Tyler Robinson should stand trial. That next hearing is September 1st. Eric Cabrera, KSL News Radio.
0: Well, the preliminary hearing is over for now. It's on hold till September, when the judge will come back to hear whether or not, when the court will come back to hear whether or not Judge Graff decides the case goes to trial. At the close of the arguments today, Charlie Kirk's widow filed a motion asking that the decision be made no later than the 1st of September when they return. In the filing, Erica Kirk writes, it's been nearly a year since her husband's death, and the family has a right to a speedy resolution. Our KSL legal analyst, Greg Skorda, says, one thing about this week's testimony stood out to him.
8: And I would say this, the state took way more time than they needed also. This was a day and a half preliminary hearing, and we're now on day five.
0: Skorda says that's unusual, but adds that death penalty cases often move more cautiously because judges want to avoid mistakes that could affect the case later. This week, a Utah amateur astronomer discovered a supernova while studying the sky for the University of Utah. For him, it was yet another supernova.
9: My 10th, actually. I've been at this since 2011, so if you think about it, that's over 5,000 days.
0: Patrick Wiggins tells the KSL News Daily podcast And finding a dying star can help us calculate how fast the universe is expanding and how far away objects in space actually are.
9: Who knows what is going to come from that? I will contribute my stuff. Other people will contribute their stuff. And when you pool everything together, sometimes bigger discoveries can be made from that.
0: Patrick, who has discovered 10 supernovas now, says that amateurs contribute a lot to science, and he encourages everyone to look up. The truth could be out there if you look up. The Pentagon released a fourth batch of UFO files today. News Nation's Tom Dempsey has more.
10: The witnesses on board described a rectangular object crossing below them at a high speed, fast enough to outrun the aircraft's zoom tracking sensor. This incident led to what's known as a Range Fowler debrief being filed with the U.S. Navy back in 2019. In this report, five U.S. military-affiliated personnel reported observing this object, including one who described it with, quote, flight characteristics unlike anything the observer had seen in 28 years.
0: Additional NASA documents were included in the latest drop, among them debriefings from the Apollo 14 and Apollo 17 astronauts. KSL News Time 6:06. It's First Look traffic here. Ricky, fill us in.
11: We are seeing big improvements with the drive thinning out at this hour. However, we do have some leftover heavy and slow traffic in Utah County, southbound I-15, between Lehigh Main Street and Linden. Ricky Meese in the KSL Traffic Center.
0: And my minute of news is on the way next.
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0: 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Burger King is both battling climate change and making 12-year-olds snicker at the same time. The company's new commercial explains how they're trying to reduce greenhouse gases by changing the diet consumed by their burger cows. The problem is methane. Because livestock produces 9% of greenhouse gases, Burger King has produced this video featuring a preteen country crooner in a cowboy hat and plastic cows with cotton balls fluttering out of their backsides.
18: When cows fart and burp and splatter, well, it ain't no laughing matter. They're releasing methane every time they do.
0: This small fry here is explaining that Burger King is feeding its cows lemongrass, which they claim reduces methane output by 33%. Less greenhouse gas, less climate change makes sense. But I ask, could lemongrass reduce human methane output? I'm not talking about the occasional thunder from down under. If you know somebody who passes gas the way Tom Brady passes a football, like a champ, might lemongrass help silence their human trumpet? Sadly, There's no research on lemongrass in humans. But you can silence your digestive didgeridoo with a few other foods. Ginger helps produce saliva and stomach bile to break down foods before they get to your stomach. Peppermint oil can quell an overactive keister. Cinnamon will turn your badonkadonk into a badonkadonk. For cows who moo from both ends, the answer is lemongrass. While they munch on it, you chew on this. In a year that's already been a giant stink bomb, kudos to Burger King for finding a way to make it stink just a little bit less. Cue the small fry.
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11: If you're still making your way southbound on I-15 in Salt Lake County, you have good speeds. That's from downtown until you get to Draper. It's still a little busy between 123rd and Bangor Highway, but we've seen big improvements there. Northbound I-15 all clear from the point of the mountain up to the I-80-201 junction, and that's where we have some leftover heavy and sometimes really slow speeds between 2100 South and 6 North. Looking at a nice and quiet drive over to the east, I-215 and I-80. But part of the slowing that we have on northbound I-15 looks to be a new accident at about 6 North on the right. And then in Weber County, some leftover spots of busy traffic, not quite running at the posted limit. Both directions of I-15 in Roy and Riverdale. Eric?
19: Southbound I-15 going through Utah County. We're not out of the woods yet. You've got some slowdowns. Starts just past 2100 North. You have reduced speeds down past Lehigh's Main Street and then really slow approaching the Pioneer Crossing exit in American Fork. After that, you got a long section of reduced speeds going down into Linden. Good news is the rest of the way through the rest of Utah County. No problems if you're out in Tooele County. I-80 at Lake Point, southbound on SR-36, the exit there, that looks good all the way down to Tooele City. UDOT construction alert. A new interchange is scheduled to open in Springville on Friday. The Dry Creek Parkway interchange will improve access to I-15. Eric Butler in the KSL Traffic Center.
20: Saturday morning will start off with temperatures near 70 degrees and highs will top out at 103. We'll have sunny skies all day long. We'll add a few clouds on Sunday. We'll add a few degrees. Highs are expected to be at 106, record-breaking levels for several areas along the Wasatch Front, northern Utah, and southwestern Wyoming. We'll cool very slightly on Monday with a high of 103, and then we'll be at 100 degrees on Tuesday. From the KSL Weather Center, I'm Devin Mishuli.
0: 100 degrees even in Salt Lake City and in Provo. Ogden at 97. Stay with us. This is Utah's news, traffic, and weather station.
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0: 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The three things you need to know this hour. First,
4: a fire in American Fork prompted an early wake-up call for those camping in the area. And one evacuee tells us they had to leave everything and hit the road. I'm KSL News Radio's Alexandria Bonilla.
0: Second, the fire that was burning near Dimple Dell Park is now out. All of the nearby roads are now open. Third, our biggest traffic trouble spot.
11: We do have what I thought was a crash. It might be a disabled vehicle northbound on I-15, right about 6 North. It has been moved out of traffic, but that's adding to the slowing. Another roadside fire. This time it's along I-80 near Parley Summit, and we have vehicles over to the right shoulder. Ricky Meese in the KSL Traffic Center.
5: A strong high-pressure system is building across Utah this weekend, leading to consecutive days in record-breaking temperatures in the triple digits. I'm Dev Mashuli.
0: You know, we head up to 100 degrees for a few seconds, back down now. 99 is Salt Lake City of the KSL Common Spirit Health Studios. 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
6: From ABC News, I'm Wayne Cabot. The U.S. is making a new demand of Iran, saying it should make a public statement, saying the Strait of Hormuz is open, promising not to attack ships as the next step in ending the war. A U.S. official blames internal Tehran power struggles for making it difficult to reach and keep a deal. Iran's foreign minister says he'll be in Oman tomorrow to do a deal on getting ships through the strait, but he says there's no plan to resume talks with the U.S. 6 to 12 inches of rain, more to come, swamping towns in Missouri.
7: First responders performing more than 90 water rescues, helping campers and residents stranded in trees by the rising waters. At one campsite in Reynolds County, officials say they rescued a group of at least 10 people that fell into the water when a building collapsed.
6: It's ABC's Morgan Norwood. President Trump has fired the three remaining members of the Federal Election Assistance Commission, which supports local elections. Fired Commissioner Benjamin Hovland telling ABC that the president's decision will lead to less support and probably less confidence for U.S. elections. Arizona Secretary of State Adrian Fontes agrees.
26: Nothing that they have done so far in this second term tells me that they want elections to run well. Nothing that they have done tells me that they want voters to have confidence. They've undermined election administrators. They've cast doubt into voters' minds.
6: A man was nearly sucked out of a Ryanair flight when a window dislodged shortly after takeoff from Greece. ABC foreign correspondent Tom Sufi Burge.
27: The decompression forcefully pulling a 61-year-old man toward the opening with part of his upper body outside of the plane, his wife holding onto his feet for nearly 5 minutes to stop him from flying out of the window. That passenger is now in an intensive care unit in Greece. The plane's damaged right-hand engine and a gash forced to make an emergency landing back in Greece.
6: Graham Platner officially pulling out of the main U.S. Senate race tonight. You're listening to ABC News.
0: KSL News Time, 6:18, time for 60 Seconds of American History. 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If it wasn't for Noah Webster, we'd probably spell the word color with an extra U. Likewise, the word favorite. I'll let you figure out where the U would go because it's the British spelling. And in the early 1800s, we were done with them and separated by ocean. American English began to sound different from the Queen's version. As King Charles joked in a speech to the U.S. Congress,
28: our destinies as nations have been interlinked. We have rarely everything in common with America nowadays, except, of course, language.
0: Different accents, different spelling, and different words. Noah Webster cataloged those words. A close associate of Alexander Hamilton, he published our first dictionary, the Compendious Dictionary of the English Language, which contained 5,000 new American words. Squash, skunk, applesauce. If you said these words in England back then, you'd get a blank stare. Remember, there was no internet, no phone. New phrases and expressions first used in Boston had no way to get to South Carolina except the occasional traveler and Webster's Dictionary. And so we honor Noah Webster. Through words, he helped create a unique American identity for me and you. You being the same alphabet letter Webster removed from the word honor. Jeff Kaplan, KSL News Radio. There you go. 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Here's Ricky Meese.
11: Well, Jeff, what I thought was a roadside fire along I-80 in Parley's Canyon is actually a vehicle fire. There were flames, but fire crews have been on the scene. They've doused it. However, that right lane is blocked. This is eastbound I-80. As you're approaching Parley's Summit, and we are starting to see some backup, you are going to be able to get around it, but do so safely to the left. Here in the valley, we do have good speeds and light traffic. Once again, southbound I-15, downtown to Draper. Northbound I-15, a new accident just after 1300 South. It's been moved out of traffic, but it is part of the slowing on northbound I-15 from 2100 South to 6 North. And in Davis and Weber County, just a little bit of leftover heavy and slow traffic southbound I-15 from Riverdale into Roy. Eric?
19: Southbound 15 in Utah County, still slow to get back up to the speed limit pace. We've got slowdowns approaching Lehigh's Main Street on the southbound side. Between there, that exit, and Pioneer Crossing, that's going to be your slowest stretch. And then you got reduced speeds the rest of the way down into Linden. If you're eastbound on 2100 North, we do have some slowdowns approaching first 3600 West and then approaching Triumph Boulevard. 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Eric Butler in the KSL Traffic Center.
20: The KSL 7-day forecast starts off with temperatures well into the triple digits, 103 degrees on Saturday and 106 degrees on Sunday. Record-breaking heat across Utah. We'll be at 103 with mostly sunny skies on Monday, 100 degrees on Tuesday, and then generally the rest of the 7-day forecast is in the mid to upper 90s. We will begin to see some monsoonal moisture move into the state next week. We're hopeful for some showers and storms to develop with our best chances between Tuesday and Friday. From the KSL Weather Center, I'm Devin Michulli.
0: 99 degrees in Salt Lake City, your 7-day forecast, brought to you by Performance Automotive Bountiful. How about flying first class this summer for cheap? We have a story coming up. Stay right here.
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9: 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After Volkswagen announced plans to eliminate half of its models, the automaker reported weak sales today. VW says they're launching a fundamental realignment. Nobody's impressed yet, though. VW stock fell 1% today. Gas prices in Utah back up near $4 a gallon at $3.99, up 6 cents since yesterday. And on Wall Street, the Dow is up 174 points at 52,662. The S&P gained 27, the NASDAQ picking up 76 points.
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9: Traffic and weather together brought to you by UCCU. 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Here's Ricky Meese.
14: Fire crews are still on the scene of this earlier vehicle fire in Parley's Canyon, eastbound I-80 near the summit, blocking a right lane in the valley. All clear, southbound I-15 in Salt Lake County, but northbound I-15 still seeing some heavy and slow traffic between the I-80-201 junction to 6 North. Eric?
15: I'm Brigham City. If you're trying to go southbound I-15 from the SR-91 exit entrance, you've got that overturned semi, but it's now getting loaded onto a tow truck, and you're still down the one lane getting onto the freeway. Just pay attention as you do. So down Utah County, southbound 15, slow from Lehigh's Main Street going down into Linden. And past that, everything looks good all the way down to Provo, Payson, and Santa Quinn. Off of the freeway, some slowing west eastbound approaching Triumph Boulevard on 2100 North. Eric Butler in the KSL Traffic Center.
16: Hottest temperatures of the year arrive this weekend. Highs will peak at 103 degrees on Saturday, topping out at 106 degrees on Sunday. The record high on Sunday for Salt Lake City is 105 degrees, so if we hit 106, that would break the daily record high. And there's even a chance we could be flirting with our all-time record in Salt Lake City, which is 107 degrees. Stay cool this weekend, stay hydrated, and stay safe. From the KSL Weather Center, I'm Devin Mashola.
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9: Good evening. It's 6:30 at KSL. Jeff Kaplan here, 99 degrees, KSL's top story. Don't drink the milk unless it's pasteurized. There's a state of emergency in Box Elder County where bird flu is spreading through dairy farms, and it's affecting the local milk supply. KSL News Radio's Heather Peterson has details.
19: State veterinarian Amanda Price says about half of the county's dairy cows have been coming down with the illness.
20: These dairies have just been getting clobbered since they've gotten it. We have lots of milk loss. We have cows aborting. We have some cows have been dying from it.
19: Price says the dairy industry is a key part of Box Elder County, and the state of emergency will give producers access to resources to help with the losses. Even though less milk is being made, Price says the milk they're producing is still safe to drink as long as it's being pasteurized. She says they believe the highly pathogenic avian flu came from Idaho. Box Elder, Cache, and Weber counties are all being impacted. Heather Peterson, KSL News Radio.
9: KSL News Time, 6:31. There was a new fire that started up American Fork Canyon overnight, leading to the evacuation of campers at the Timpaniki Campground. KSL News Radio's Alexandria Bonilla reports.
21: Russ Walker and his family, along with another family, were staying at the campsite after spending all day at Tibble Fork Reservoir. He says the emergency notification to evacuate came in just before 2:30 a.m. Moving quick, they grabbed the necessities.
22: Trying to think about what, you know, what we could not replace, and that's, you know, the children. So we wanted to get into our truck and get out of there as quickly as possible. So we grabbed some food and water, like I said, and I think we grabbed a bag or two of clothes. We cut some of our shoes on, not all of our shoes. And that was it.
21: They left the rest of the supplies at the campsite and hope to return today or tomorrow to pick it up. Alexandria Bonilla, KSL News Radio.
9: Officials say the fire has burned around 2 acres. It's now 20% contained. There's no update yet on the cause. Remember the lawsuit several elected leaders filed over the state's new congressional map, an attempt to keep the old one in place? Well, now two of the most prominent names behind the suit are asking it be dropped. Representatives Burgess Owens and Celeste Malloy have filed to have the case dismissed. Earlier this week, state lawmakers said they would not try to put an amendment on this year's ballot targeting ballot initiatives so that ongoing lawsuits over redistricting could be resolved first. KSL News Time 6:33. Our top national story, a terrifying flightmare aboard a Ryanair flight leaving Greece for Germany. The airline says a passenger window dislodged right after takeoff. Witnesses heard a boom and then saw a passenger get partially sucked out. Here's ABC's Tom Sufi Burridge.
0: The decompression forcefully pulling a 61-year-old man toward the opening with part of his upper body outside of the plane, his wife holding onto his feet for nearly 5 minutes to stop him from flying out of the window. That passenger is now in an intensive care unit in Greece. The plane's damaged right-hand engine and a gash forced to make an emergency landing back in Greece.
9: The jet, a Boeing 737, and this latest scare comes on the heels of two fatal 737 MAX crashes and a door plug blowout on a flight 2 years ago. KSL News Time 6:34. There are no survivors after a small plane crash in the Bahamas today. Nine people were aboard, plus the pilot. For the time being, all Flamingo Air flights have been grounded. The cause of the crash is under investigation. More travel delays last night. Hundreds of flights canceled. Thousands delayed because of thunderstorms along the East Coast, on top of the extreme heat across much of the nation.
1: 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Charleston could feel like 110.

0: on that fire that was burning near Dimpledale Park. It's now out. Sandy's mayor, Monica Zoltansky, tells us the grass fire was probably caused by humans, but she doesn't have any more information to share right now. All of the roads around the park have reopened. It's time for First Look Traffic. Eric Butler is standing by in the traffic center. What's going on?
1: We got a lot of slowdowns eastbound on I-80 in Parley's Canyon. This is because of a vehicle fire that's still blocking off a right lane as you go from Lambs Canyon up to the top of Parley's Summit. A couple of miles of delays. Eric Butler in the KSL Traffic Center.
0: And my minute of news is on the way.
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0: 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Every half hour, we tell you what's happening on Wall Street, home of the New York Stock Exchange, where you'd believe traders are frantically screaming, buy, sell, like in that Eddie Murphy movie, Trading Places.
14: 102, big four, 108, sold!
0: Wait, did I ever tell you I was one of those traders? Yeah, I rented a seat on the New York Futures Exchange, got certified, learned all those wiggly hand signals, and screamed, buy, sell. And what I learned was that a lot of these guys had hemorrhoids from standing still in a sea of stress all day. Then a couple of cases of tuberculosis popped up on the floor, and with all these guys screaming and spitting at each other, I decided to sell my seat and get out of there. It wasn't for me. I lost a few $100 maybe, but understood completely when this savage form of capitalism was, for the most part, replaced by electronic trading. Now, we tell you what's happening on Wall Street each half hour. On Wall Street, the Dow is up, but most of it is actually happening at computer farms in Kansas, in Jersey City, and increasingly at office buildings in Dallas. Texas is luring the financial industry south with perks like low tax rates, cheaper mansions, and less traffic than New York. JP Morgan Chase, the biggest bank in the country, now has more employees in Texas than New York. So don't be surprised when we start calling the financial markets the same thing they do in Texas. Instead of Wall Street, where the industry used to be, they're calling the markets Y'all Street.
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0: Okay, y'all, traffic and weather together, brought to you by UCCU. You deserve to love where you bank. Here's Ricky Mies.
15: For those who are making their way southbound to I-15 in Salt Lake County, you're good to go from downtown to Draper, northbound I-15. A little bit.

0: Easy and Slow right after the I-80 201 junction. And again, on the way towards 6 North, but clearing out after that. Over to the east, we still have fire crews blocking a right lane of traffic from an earlier vehicle fire eastbound to I-80 near Parley Summit, and it is causing some backups now, not quite to Lamb's Canyon. Eric?
1: If you're southbound in Utah County on I-15, expect slowdowns just past Lehigh's Main Street. And in spots, it's going to be stop and go as you head down to the Pleasant Grove Boulevard exit. No problems after that going down to Provo, Spanish Fork, and beyond. If you're in a rounding point of the mountain going down to those delays, no problems there, too. And if you're heading over to Redwood Road, no difficulties, no delays on 2100 North and Pioneer Crossing as well. 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Eric Butler in the KSL Traffic Center.
2: It's been hot today with highs near 100, but it'll be even hotter over the weekend. Highs are expected to be around 103 degrees on Saturday, peaking at 106 degrees in Salt Lake City on Sunday. That would break our daily record high temperature, which is 105 for the day. Highs in the triple digits continue Monday, Tuesday before we dip back into the 90s. From the KSL Weather Center, I'm Deb Mashuli.
3: And right now, Salt Lake City, we're at 99 degrees, same in Provo, Ogden at 97, ahead of a World Cup weekend.

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0: 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The three things you need to know this hour. First,
7: Box Elder County has declared a local state of emergency after half their cows have gone down with bird flu, which has had a huge impact on the dairy industry. I'm KSL News Radio's Heather Peterson.
0: Second, Charlie Kirk's widow is asking the judge to speed up a decision on taking the case to trial. Right now, closing arguments for the preliminary hearing won't be until September 1st. Third, our biggest traffic trouble spot.
8: About two solid miles of backup sitting on eastbound I-80 in Parley's Canyon. It's due to an earlier vehicle fire approaching Parley's Summit. It's to the right, but these delays will take a little while to clear out. And if you're headed northbound on I-15, still a little busy and slow, this is as you're approaching the downtown exit at 6 South. Ricky Meese in the KSL Traffic Center.
9: Near record to record-breaking temperatures are in store for parts of Utah this weekend as highs soar into the triple digits. I'm Devin Masciulli.
0: 99 degrees at the KSL Common Spirit Health Studios. 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
10: ABC News, I'm Wayne Cabot. The U.S. is demanding Iran declare the Strait of Hormuz is open as a condition for further talks, but Iran says that there are no plans to resume talks with the U.S. The U.S. does have a plan to end the war in Ukraine, sanctions against Russian oil in Kyiv, Republican Senator Lindsey Graham.
11: Help President Trump end the war, stop buying cheap Russian oil and gas, then that's a winning combination.
10: More than 90 water rescues across Missouri today from 6 to 12 inches of rain, and more is in the forecast. Graham Plattner now is officially withdrawn from the main U.S. Senate race. A man was nearly sucked out of a Ryanair flight when a window dislodged just after takeoff from Greece. His wife holding onto his feet for about 5 minutes to stop him from flying out the window. That passenger is now in intensive care in Greece and are trying to figure out exactly what happened. This is ABC News.
0: KSL News Time 6:47. The World Cup road to the semifinals heads into this weekend with some marquee matchups. If you're looking for something to do in your air-conditioned home, watch some World Cup action. Here's News Nation's Ryan Bass with a preview.
12: Yes, Team USA is out, but if you still want to stay locked into the World Cup, there are so many good things to keep an eye out for this weekend. The tournament favorites and the biggest stars are still alive in the chase for the World Cup. We've got France that's already through, Spain still alive, and Lionel Messi at 39 years old chasing another elusive World Cup title. France, they are the first through into the semifinals, and once again, Kylian Mbappe is the reason why. He scored his 20th career World Cup goal in France's 2-0 win over Morocco yesterday, his 8th of the tournament. That ties Messi for the golden boot lead. France is now headed to a third straight semifinal, something only Brazil and Germany had done before. And speaking of Messi, he's still putting together a World Cup for the ages. The all-time World Cup leading scorer in Argentina have Switzerland standing in their way of another trip to the semifinals. For Jake Zivin, who calls Major League Soccer for Apple TV, he says what Messi does next could settle the greatest of all time debate once and for all.
13: If he could lead Argentina to a back-to-back World Cup, which would be the third time a team has done that, and the first time since 1962. So it's been over six decades since anybody has gone back-to-back in the World Cup. And really in this modern era of soccer, of world football, nobody has done it. I think that would make there be no doubt who the greatest player of all time is.
12: The road to the semifinals continues today. Spain taking on Belgium at 3 Eastern in Los Angeles. Then on Saturday, England faces Norway in Miami before Lionel Messi and Argentina close out the quarterfinals against Switzerland in Kansas City. So by Saturday night, we will have the final four will be set. And if Argentina and France keep advancing, soccer fans could get what they want here. Another World Cup final rematch between Messi and Mbappe 4 years after their unforgettable showdown in 2022.
0: But no U.S. team involved, and ticket prices have been falling. With Canada's elimination last week, all three host countries are now out of the World Cup. KSL News Time 6:49. 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
14: All clear on north and southbound I-15 in Weber, Davis, and Salt Lake counties. Now, that goes from the very top of, I'm going to say, about Harrisville and far west all the way to Draper and Bluffdale. But to the east, we still have backups in Parley's Canyon due to an earlier vehicle fire eastbound I-80 near Parley's Summit. What's left of that is still over to the right, and lanes are open, but you've still got about 2 miles of traffic backed up into Parley's. Eric?
15: Southbound I-15 still got a pretty long stretch of reduced speeds. Southbound 15 in Utah County, this starts on approach to the Pioneer Crossing exit. That's where it's going to be slowest, but it doesn't really shake out very quickly. You got to go all the way past Pleasant Grove Boulevard before you get back up to the normal freeway pace. If you're heading over to I-15 on 2100 North, that's also slow going by Triumph Boulevard. Eric Butler in the KSL Traffic Center.
9: The KSL 7-day forecast starts off hot. Temperatures at 103 degrees on Saturday, record-breaking high of 106 degrees on Sunday with mostly sunny skies. Monday, 103 degrees, then 100 on Tuesday. The rest of the 7-day forecast, at least Wednesday through Friday, looks to be in the mid to upper 90s. Now, as temperatures cool down at the end of next week, we're hopeful that precipitation chances go up. From the KSL Weather Center, I'm Devin Maschulli.
0: 99 degrees in Salt Lake City. 99 in Provo. It's 105 in St. George. 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
6: We're watching Utah's money. Meta is looking at a whopping fine in Europe where officials have decided that Facebook and Instagram are designed to turn young people into addicts. If these findings are confirmed, Meta is going to be fined 6% of its annual revenue. Hollywood is taking on Instagram. SAG-AFTRA, the actors union, is urging all of us, not just big stars, to opt out of Meta's new Muse Image AI model. The union says if you don't opt out, anyone can use your profile picture to create whatever kind of AI image they want. You can opt out under settings on the sharing and reuse tab. You might forget that, but you can always Google it. On Wall Street, the Dow is up 174 points at 52,662. Let me try that again, all right? 52,662. The S&P was up 27. The NASDAQ.
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6: 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Here's Ricky Meese.
20: Still some leftover delays eastbound I-80 from Lands Canyon up to Parley Summit, where What's left of an earlier vehicle fire is over to the right. We have good speeds on your Salt Lake County freeways, I-15, all clear, both directions. That's from North Salt Lake all the way to Willard Bay. Eric?
21: And out in Brigham City, if you're going southbound I-15, still only got one lane to work with. The overturned semi, at least, is back on its wheels, but they're trying to get that off the road. So anticipate a little bit of caution as you go southbound I-15 from SR US 91. Down in Utah County, southbound 15, a little bit slow still from Pioneer Crossing in American Fork, working your way down past the Pleasant Grove Boulevard exit. But the rest of the way, all the way down to Juab County, looks good. You've got a little bit of eastbound slowing still, 2100 North, approaching Triumph Boulevard, heading over to the freeway. Eric Butler in the KSL Traffic Center.
6: Traffic and weather together on the nines, down to 67 degrees overnight. Then it's up and away to 103 tomorrow. A record-setting 106 on Sunday. It could be one of the hottest days ever recorded in Salt Lake City. Stay cool.
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23: It's 7 o'clock at KSL News Radio. I'm Michelle Rowe, KSL's top local story this hour. Big developments in the Tyler Robinson preliminary hearing, but it wasn't evidence. It was how much of it you see online. Defense attorneys argued the court order to keep certain pieces of evidence off limits to the stream was violated. After a note, prosecutors say Tyler Robinson wrote before the shooting accidentally appeared on camera. Instead of shutting off the stream entirely, Judge Tony Graff changed the rules.
24: Could the camera operator let me know when we're switched to an audio only? We are? Okay.
23: Now, when sensitive evidence is presented, the live stream pans away while people inside the courtroom still see it play. The judge did not decide whether Robinson will go to trial for murder of Charlie Kirk. Both sides will be back in court in September to make their final arguments. Our top national story this hour from ABC News. More strikes on ships in the Strait of Hormuz. The U.S. responded by hitting more than 170 targets this week. ABC News reports the Iranians are now saying the attacks on the ships were a mistake and they'd like to keep peace talks going. The fire that was burning near Dimple Dell Park is now out. All of the roads that were closed as a result have reopened. Traffic and weather together brought to you by UCCU. You deserve to love where you bank. Still working on this crash in Parley's Canyon. It's causing some slowdowns as you're going toward the Summit Park area. So you'll want to allow plenty of extra time to get through that. It is off to the right shoulder. And then for drivers making their way southbound I-15 into Utah County, we have leftover delays between American Fork and Linden. KSL weather, triple digits for the next several days with expected record-breaking heat Sunday with a high around 106. The 100 should last through Tuesday. Right now it's sunny and 99 degrees. I'm Michelle Rowe, KSL News Radio, 102.7 FM, 1160 AM, and KSLNewsRadio.com, Utah's news, traffic, and weather station.
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4: All right, welcome to KSL Brightside. I'm Ethan Miller, and as you can see, if you're watching the stream right now, I've got a guest co-host. Alex Keery's out today, and I've got Richie Stebbin. Richie, we're doing it.
5: Yeah, great to be here. Excited to be sitting in a chair in the same room as you.
4: You know, well, I'm glad you're excited. You should be excited.
5: Well, thank you for the honor.
4: I was really pleased to see you pop up on the list of, hey, these are people we're going to have come in and guest host the show when you need it. So I'm looking forward to this. Now, Richie, you are no stranger to radio, so this ought to go well. You can have a conversation, right?
5: I love that you've couched this with this ought to go well.
4: I just want to make sure that the bar doesn't have to be high, sure, but it needs to be there somewhere. Yeah,
5: there,
4: right?
5: is there is a bar somewhere.
4: There is a bar somewhere.
5: We'll hit it, maybe.
4: What's your story? What do people need to know about Richie Stedman?
5: Well, as you mentioned, I've done radio, started in radio in 2000, if you can believe it. 2001, it was college, and then I worked for, do I say names on this? I don't know what the rules are.
4: I'm not aware that there are other radio stations besides KSL. Yeah, I didn't know this.
5: Yeah,
4: this is new for me.
5: So I worked at another radio station. Okay. I produced a morning show there for about 15 years, and then I went and did a show on Sirius XM for about 3 years.
4: Really? Yeah. What was that like?
5: It was different, because here you get the feedback from people, and you can feel like it's super local, and you kind of know,
4: yeah,
5: you know who you're talking to. In that atmosphere, you're like, I hope this lands.
4: It's a satellite. Yeah, it's a satellite. It could go anywhere. Yeah. All right.
5: I hope I'm not being tone deaf to the people in Indonesia or something, right? Yeah, like you had to be really, really dialed in on what you were doing. And then after being there for about 3 years, I said, you know what I'd like to try? I'm going to work for myself. So I do. I DJ weddings and events, and I teach people how to do podcasts, and I read audio books for other folks and stuff like that. Yeah.
4: The podcasting is big right now. Lots of people starting new podcasts. Sure. It's really just exploded.
5: Yeah. It's a lot of fun. It's fun. Most of the people that I work with are people that they come to me and they say, you know, my friend Ethan has told me I should always do a podcast, and, you know, it's the start of the year, or I just got divorced and now I'm doing things I've always wanted to do. Those are the people that come to me, and I go, okay, well, what are we going to talk about? What are we not talking about?
4: Yeah.
5: Let's get you there.
4: And you get it going. Get it going, get them up and running, and then it lands where it lands, right?
5: Yeah. Then I kick them out of the nest, and I say, fly. And some of them do.
4: Fly, baby bird, fly. All right. Let's talk about some news. Are you ready for this?
5: Let's do it.
4: Okay. All right. We've got a little video here we're going to pop up and play. There is some exciting developments out of the University of California, San Diego, where they have performed the world's first live surgeries using teleoperated humanoid robots. Now, these are robots that are controlled by humans. They are 5-foot-tall, 60-pound general-purpose humanoid robots that they adapted to do these surgeries. And so this is how they did it. They've done two trials. One was a humanoid robot as the primary surgeon with a human assisting, and then a robot team, two human robots working side by side with zero human presence at the operating table. Now, humans are controlling the robots.
5: Sure.
4: Humans are doing the surgery.
5: Yes.
4: But they are doing it from a remote location, and I think like that's phenomenal.
5: Is it the next room over? That would be the thing, like telehealth. I'm like, hey, he's across town. Well, it's adjacent, right?
4: So this is actually part of the problem. So one of the things that they learned is they learned that the communication latency is actually a bigger deal than than they think. So when you're text messaging or when you're doing things, it might feel immediate, but when you are watching on a little tiny screen and you're about to lacerate tissue next to someone's heart, then you're going to discover whether or not that millisecond of latency
5: matters
4: is important. So they said the latency, they still need to kind of get past that, but otherwise they feel like they pretty much demonstrated the possibilities. And the cool thing is that right now, if you want to do robotic surgery, they have to basically build out a whole section of the hospital for it.
5: Okay.
4: With this, they can pretty much just bring in the robots. So the robots could be deployed anywhere very easily, and then they would perform the surgery directed by humans, which is kind of cool. You could see it used in for remote hospitals that that wouldn't otherwise have the technology, or battlefields, or outer space.
5: Yeah, I was
4: going
5: to say military. That's a huge use right there.
4: So here's my question. Would you go through something like this? Would you allow a doctor to put you on the table and say, hey, I'm going to be at home?
5: Well, like today,
4: working from my home surgical suite.
5: No. I would insist that they be at least somewhat adjacent. So if something goes haywire, they can be like, move over, you know, number five.
4: They can jump in.
5: They can jump in and do it. But do I have other hesitation? Probably presently I wouldn't do it where they've just done two. Like I want 10. I want 10 successful things. And then because I'm getting in on the ground floor of this, I'd maybe want a discount.
4: You know, I wouldn't do it at this point either. And I'll tell you why. Is because last week I was at work, okay, at my other job. Not here, my other job.
5: Okay.
4: And I went to print something, and then that was fine. I printed. And then later in the day, I went to print something, and my computer was like, I don't know what you're trying to do.
5: Okay. And that's like surgery.
4: And I couldn't print. I'm just saying computers are not reliable. And if my computer will, in the morning, print, in the afternoon, not print, but 2 days later, print again, you know,
5: sure. You bring up the point like the, you know, they're mid surgery and it does update firmware. And you're like, did no one think that we should have done this before we started this surgery?
4: It's exactly right. Okay. It's exactly right. Also, they call them surgy bots for surgery.
5: Of course.
4: They had to be paused multiple times during the surgery to realign the positioning of the robot, and that extended the operation time. So these operations took a lot longer than they normally would have because they kept having to kind of move the robots around and reposition them and things like that.
5: I'm not a hard no for forever, but I'm a hard no for now because I do think like eventually if you can have, you know, one person's expertise and you can kind of do more for more people, it can be a little bit more exact. I'm probably on board with something like that.
4: Yeah. I want to say something else.
5: Huh.
4: And I don't mean to be that guy. But about maybe 5 or 6 times a day, my phone will disconnect from cellular service and connect to a satellite.
5: Okay.
4: And so for that period of time, I just can't do anything. I have to wait for it to, and it usually takes, you know, a minute or two to reconnect everything. But in that period of time, it cheerfully tells me, hey, if you want to send a text message, you totally can because we got satellite signal.
5: Yeah. Why does your phone do that in a day? That's a whole other kind of issue. I do not have that issue.
4: All I can say is, computers are not reliable.
5: No, not quite yet. Plus the power usage. Then do we have to build a data center for our robot things? That's a whole thing.
4: Yeah. So I'm that guy. I'm the Luddite of KSL. I don't know if you were aware of this, but
5: I am now.
4: When I started back here, Cheryl said, "Do we need to get you a laptop?" And I said, I don't know. Do you really think? Do you really think I need a computer? Because I'd love to not need a computer.
5: Yeah, a yellow pad, a couple of nice gel pens, something to get you in that way.
4: Let me tell you something though. I missed out on the golden age of this format because I've chatted with Doug and heard his stories about. He would do his show prep at the library.
5: Oh, okay.
4: He and his producer would go to the city library.
5: Oh,
4: because you had all the periodicals there.
5: Yes,
4: you know, you had all the major newspapers. You had everything you needed, and in the periodical section, and that's where he would go and do a show prep. And I think to myself, well, I would really go for that.
7: That sounds fun,
4: right?
7: It wouldn't be that bad. I'd like to go to the library.
4: Do you remember when they used to have that? They used to get all the major newspapers in the country and international ones too, and they'd be on those long poles.
5: Those long
4: wooden poles,
5: and you could never get the thing right in if you took it all the way out. And you can't take
4: it
5: to
4: all
5: do that.
4: You can't take it all the way out. But, and then you put it down. You and so I honestly missed the golden age of of radio. That's when it was, as far as I'm concerned. Yeah,
5: okay. The golden age is when you had to get newspapers that you couldn't take off of rods and no computers is the golden age.
4: McGee on the stream, McGee says, yeah, that would be a no for me on the robot surgery.
5: Okay.
4: But...
5: You could be swayed.
4: I definitely can be swayed. 100%. And I eventually would be swayed because I did have a chance to try out the self-driving option on the Tesla. Yeah. I don't have a Tesla, but I got to try it.
5: Yeah.
4: And that was pretty cool. So I definitely could be swayed. Also, I watched Murderbot. And that was really impressive. Have you seen Murderbot?
5: I have not.
4: It's actually really cool.
5: Is it what it sounds like?
4: Yes and no.
5: Okay.
4: Yes and no. You kind of got to watch it, but it's one of the Skarsgårds. It's one of the Skarsgård brothers.
5: Okay.
4: Is in that, and it's that sense that the kind of presence a humanoid robot might be able to be in a community or in a life, and it was, I don't know, it's impressive, you know.
5: Murderbot.
4: Yeah, you should watch it. It's on, maybe it's Apple TV, I don't know.
5: Okay.
4: But I watched it. It was streaming.
10: It's amazing how much can change for the better in just 4 weeks.
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4: All right, next up, Richie. Great story out of San Mateo, California. So, I don't know if you saw this a couple of weeks ago, where... a woman was following a Waymo vehicle.
5: And for people who don't know what Waymo is, this is essentially just, it's a taxi, it's an Uber, mm-hmm. it's a whatever. It's all sorts of gadgets and things. You almost think it's Google Earth driving around.
4: That's right.
5: You get in and there's no driver present.
4: Correct.
5: It's just almost like an open forum inside the Waymo vehicle, right?
4: It's kind of open. It's a back seat, big back seat area.
5: But it's not like a driver.
4: There's no driver.
5: Yeah.
4: No, there's no driver. And so this woman was following this Waymo around because there were these kids in this Waymo and they had rolled down the windows and they were sitting on the windowsills.
5: Yep.
4: You know, laughing and joking, sure. waving at cars. And so she's like, this is really unsafe. And she tried to call Waymo and she got through to Waymo and they were like, I guess we'll try and do something. It was like really lame.
5: Yeah.
4: You right. know, these kids were obviously in a dangerous position and Waymo seemed completely unable to do anything about it.
5: Which they should be. And the fact that she actually got in touch with someone from Waymo, super cool.
4: Well, they were ready for this set of teenagers.
5: Okay.
4: So two 15-year-old boys were riding in a Waymo with no adults in San Mateo, California. And one of the Waymo folks realized, because they've got surveillance inside the car, and I don't know what drew this to their attention, but they realized that those kids were drinking alcohol.
5: Okay.
4: And that
5: underage.
4: They had toy guns shooting those little Orbeez water beads.
5: Oh.
4: And they were shooting out the windows.
5: Yeah.
4: And so what they did is they didn't say anything to the kids. Instead, they called the police.
5: Oh my gosh.
4: And they arranged to meet the police. And so basically, and then they said, and then they got everything arranged with the police, and they said, and so then they radioed through to the car and they said, hey guys, to these two teens, they said, hey guys, we're having some technical difficulties. We're going to have to pull over for a second. And they pulled into a parking lot full of police officers. And these kids got busted.
5: Yeah.
4: Which was amazing to me.
5: I sort of wish, I know it's just a parking lot, and I'm glad that, you know, Waymo's being more responsible, and certainly this is the wave of the future, but the win would have been as if they pulled into the police station.
4: Just right into the police station.
5: Just here we are, right there.
4: So those kids got busted. Now, it didn't go completely smoothly, because the police officers ended up, so the Waymo employees could tell that they were Orbeez toy guns.
5: Oh,
4: right?
5: No.
4: By the time the information filtered down to the officers on the street, they performed a felony stop.
5: Oh, my gosh.
4: On these people.
5: Like hands out the window.
4: Oh, they had.
5: You know, keep them where we can see them.
4: They
5: the whole
4: had
5: thing.
4: A dog. They had weapons out. It was the whole thing. And so that was a little bit awkward when they realized it was toy guns. Like that part was lost in translation.
5: Sure.
4: You know, as the information was passed down.
5: Yeah.
4: So they thought they were dealing with real weapons.
5: But good.
4: And if the police think they're real weapons, they show up in a very specific way.
5: Yes.
4: And,
5: Which for me, I think I err, so long as everyone keeps their cool about stuff, I think I err on the side of treat these like real weapons. They weren't, of course, but
4: you have to. That's part of it. But it was a little.
5: Is it like 20 cops? How many cops?
4: They flooded that place. Yeah. And it was you know how it works. You know how it works.
5: Sure.
4: So if there's a gun, they're going to show up in a very, very specific way. So I thought, you know, some people are saying. Some critics of this are saying, well, this is a privacy problem.
5: Privacy because you don't want to be watched while you're in Waymo?
4: Correct.
5: No, it's a company that needs to protect their liabilities. There's lots of things, we don't need to get into all of them, that you should not be doing in a vehicle that is someone else's that you're paying to use.
4: End
5: of story.
4: I think you're right about this. And I think that as long as Waymo is upfront about the fact that, hey, if you're taking this ride,
5: yes,
4: you're going to be recorded the whole time. This is part of it. Then I don't think you can complain too much about security.
5: Yeah, no,
4: I mean,
5: you can't.
4: Really, or privacy. Because if you get in there, now, I would expect Waymo to have a reasonable privacy policy.
5: Sure.
4: Right? Like, so that they're not like posting private conversations online or anything like that, or listening in for stock tips, or I don't know.
5: It's one guy's job. Guys, we got one. Share this around.
4: You'll never believe what he said.
5: He's going bye.
4: But other than that, I mean, but I assume that, though, currently in Uber, I just assume that there's a camera somewhere.
5: Yes.
4: Sometimes you can see it. You know, it'll be on the dash. It'll be somewhere. But I just expect it. I'm like, I just figured they put a camera in here somewhere.
5: We live in a world now, and I watch enough murder shows with my wife to know that this is the facts and the case, that you have to assume you are always being recorded video wherever you go. I'm walking my dog in my neighborhood, ring camera, house camera, you know, all of these things that they reconstruct when someone, you have to assume always that you are being recorded.
4: I
5: don't love it, but with the way that technology is, the affordability of it and stuff like this, and something like this, a company saying, hey, take a ride, we're helping you out, this is our service, these are our terms of policies, there is always a camera.
4: And I agree with you. I don't always agree with it, but I expect it. And I honestly, Richie, think we're making a mistake here.
5: Oh, okay.
4: Because, like, take the Salt Lake Valley, for example, right?
5: All right.
4: There's never been more just security in this place. How many, I have a, like, for example, Ring doorbells.
5: Yeah.
4: Right? Security cameras on the outside of homes.
5: Sure.
4: So many office buildings now are just fully secure, right?
5: Yep. Yes.
4: We're so worried about it. Now we have those security trailers. They pull up and they've got those big poles with the blue lights on them. They got the cameras everywhere.
5: Yeah.
4: They're everywhere.
5: Yeah.
4: This, we, in this valley, we would probably set a record in world history for prosperity and safety, just natural prosperity and safety in this valley. We have it so good here, but we behave as if we are under constant siege.
5: Yes.
4: I got to know where my kids are. I track them everywhere. If I don't put security cameras on my house, oh, when was the last time you had a home invasion robbery in your neighborhood?
5: Yeah.
4: Well, really never.
5: Sure.
4: But
5: I could be the first. I've got to do it. I've got to put it out there. That's how we act with a lot of those things.
4: I need to have a gun, and I need to have this many rounds, because what if I run out of ammo when I'm in a firefight? Here are my firing positions. Here's my backup weapon.
5: Yeah.
4: I mean, this is, we behave weird. Like, I think overall we're making a mistake. I think all the security, I think it just, I think it separates us in an unnecessary way.
5: Well, I think if it's changing behavior, I think it separates us in an unnecessary way. I can be honest with you. The only thing that I have done different now than I did 10 years ago mm-hmm. is when I am in a large public setting.
4: Yeah.
5: I think if something goes south in a quick hurry, where am I going? Like if I go to a concert, if I am working an event and there are a lot of people, if a bad actor comes into this situation,
4: yeah,
5: where am I going? What am I doing? That's the only thing that I do different. I don't act differently in my Lowe's parking lot while I'm going to pick up my stuff because they got the tower going up, or I don't walk my dog differently or take a different path because
4: Do you have security cameras on your house?
5: You bet. We have them. So in fairness, I have been burgled 2 times.
4: Oh, you have?
5: The latest time.
4: Maybe I shouldn't have been so confident in my opinion. Gosh, I thought we were safe in this valley.
5: No. The second time they loaded a moving truck up to my house and loaded everything because we were renovating the upstairs. They literally loaded everything from the basement into a moving truck and stole literally everything from our basement. And no one in our neighborhood knew because we had just moved there. So they didn't know that it wasn't someone just helping out. Literally every single thing from our basement loaded into a moving truck.
4: Was any of it recovered?
5: Strangely enough, yes, but not the things that you would think.
4: I'm sorry, I missed your time signal, Caitlin.
0: 1 minute.
4: 1 minute, okay, all right.
5: Yeah. Strangely enough, yes, but not the things you would think. Like, I had a picture that I took when I went to Chicago 15 years ago
4: yeah.
5: in a frame. The guy, when they arrested him, he had hung that picture on the wall of his room, and, like, this terrible lamp, he was using this terrible, like, broken lamp. All this stuff of value, he sold. But some of the, like, personal things, he was like, yeah, I feel like I gel with this guy I stole this stuff from and put it up.
4: That's amazing.
5: Yeah, craziness.
4: That is amazing. What is it that's made you this target?
5: I think, so the other time it was also when I was renovating a house, and I think people just know there's stuff in a house when no one's there. Construction people are there
4: it's
5: during
4: chaotic.
5: The day.
4: It might
5: just
4: be unlocked.
5: Yeah,
4: yeah. Yep,
5: they just target it that way.
4: Yeah, yeah. I guess that makes sense. Well, hopefully you can stay put for a little while.
5: Yeah, never again. I'll never move again.
4: Since you're not making yourself just a constant target, so... Gosh, we never have any problems here. Yeah. I've been burgled twice.
5: Yeah. And both really big times, but yeah.
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7: ABC News, I'm Wayne Cabot. Trump borders our Tom Homan, says he's not going to comment on the fatal ICE-involved shooting in Houston, in which DHS says that a man weaponized his vehicle toward agents, a claim refuted by 3 witnesses.
8: Let the investigation play out. If the officers acted outside policy or illegally, they'll be held accountable.
7: DHS says it has no body cam video. Houston Mayor John Whitmire.
10: We're not settling to wait for an FBI report. For all we know, could take a year. We want answers.
7: And so he's authorizing his own investigation. Iran plans to attend talks tomorrow in Oman, but it's not clear if anybody from the U.S. will be there. The U.S. tonight demanding Iran issue a public statement saying the Strait of Hormuz is open and it won't attack any more ships. With a foot of rain, the Reynolds County, Missouri Sheriff's Office counts more than 90 water rescues of campers and people in cars. They saved 20 people who climbed on top of a building that collapsed. This is ABC News.
11: It's 7:31 at KSL News Radio. I'm Michelle Rowe, KSL's top local story this hour. KSL has obtained new court filings by Charlie Kirk's widow, Erica Kirk, asking the court to make its probable cause determination no later than September. KSL News Radio's Reagan Edelman reports.
12: The one-page filing was submitted just after things wrapped up today. The contents are simple. The Kirk family acknowledges that Tyler Robinson is entitled to a fair trial, but say he is not entitled to delay the criminal justice process. The statement cites their rights as family members under Utah Code to a speedy resolution and asks that Judge Graff make his decision and make it known when court resumes on the 1st of September. Erica filed a similar motion way back in January, emphasizing her rights to a speedy resolution. This is different because it specifically asks for a quick decision about whether or not the case will move to trial. Reagan Edelman, KSL News Radio.
11: The Salt Lake County District Attorney is choosing not to file charges against a Utah Highway Patrol trooper who shot and killed a mentally ill man in the middle of I-15. Dash cam video shows Saeed Muzuva was driving erratically, so the trooper tried to pull him over. Musavi then stopped abruptly in the middle of the freeway, pulled out a knife, and charged at the trooper. He was shot 11 times. The DA says the shooting was justified. Doctors are warning Utahns to keep cool this weekend and stop heat exhaustion and heat stroke before it happens. Some of the signs of heat stroke are excessive sweating, a body temperature of 103 or more, and a confused mental state. If you have heat exhaustion, doctors recommend you cool off with ice packs in the armpits or groin. If you have heat stroke, doctors are due to contact 911 immediately. 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Responders still working on the crash eastbound I-80 approaching Parley Summit on the right shoulder, and SR-153 remains closed in both directions due to the ongoing issues from the Cottonwood fire. KSL weather, highs in the 100s through Tuesday. Sunday will likely bring record-breaking heat with a high around 106, dropping into the upper 90s on Wednesday. Right now it's sunny and 99 degrees. 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
8: All right, next up on the program today, UDOT is working on a project up in Farmington, which I am so excited about. They are building a pedestrian and cyclist tunnel underneath Park Lane in Farmington. It's going to connect the Front Runner Station to the Lagoon Amusement Park. And it is such a good idea. And because it's fixed a problem with Front Runner that has existed since it started and which has mystified me. Why doesn't the Front Runner stop at Lagoon?
9: Yeah, I threw this out as we were talking about, you know, maybe talking about this on the show, and I was like, ah, oh, this is sort of an interesting thing. And then Ethan, all of a sudden, and you know where else? You know where else they gotta go?
8: This is the frustrating thing.
9: I can't believe, you know, my tax dollar, like it was, I was like, geez, I think an underpass to go to Lagoon is great, and I can just walk there from Front Runner.
8: I think you need it. I think you absolutely need it. Now, best case scenario, so this is, we had a real opportunity here because the Wasatch Front is a linear orientation. Everything's north and south, right? There's, it's much more north to south than north to west. And so everything, all the things are lined up like that.
9: Sure. A corridor, one might say.
8: Front Runner almost goes to so many places. It almost goes to Lagoon.
9: Sure.
8: And it almost goes to downtown. Like it stops just right there on the edge of downtown. Yep. It almost goes into downtown Salt Lake. And it almost goes to that area of Provo where you like to be, that Center Street area, that old downtown Provo. Yep. It almost goes there.
9: Yes.
8: It just almost goes to so many places.
9: Yes.
8: The one place that they got it really, kind of really nailed it was Ogden.
9: Sure.
8: So
9: Union Station.
8: It's a great way to get to Ogden. You're right there in historic downtown Ogden. My son and I did this. We took Front Runner up to Ogden, walked around, cruised around, hung out, ate. It was really, really fun. We sat on the upper deck of the Front Runner both ways and just enjoyed ourselves. It was so dang fun. But boy, it really just comes so close to all these places.
9: Yes.
8: And it's Trax does the same thing in a lot of ways. Trax, although Trax does great downtown, it kind of goes straight through downtown.
9: Well, and out of
8: it, it almost goes to the RSL Stadium. It comes so close to the RSL Stadium.
9: And if you look out the window, you can see where we almost will have a stop there. You're right. And it does a little bit better out in Daybreak, kind of on the west side.
8: It does.
9: Downtown Daybreak, it hits it right down there.
8: But that's really only because Trax was early enough and Daybreak develop that area late enough
9: sure.
8: that they could coordinate that.
9: Yes.

0: You know what I mean?
1: Yeah.
0: We just, we don't like to spend a lot of money. And so we kind of like to do things on the cheap.
1: Sure.
0: And so it's like, well, everyone loves to go to Lagoon. We'll have a front runner stop there. It's going to be a ways.
1: Sure.
0: Because otherwise we would have to pay to bring it closer.
1: Yeah.
0: And we don't want to pay to bring it closer.
1: But now they're doing an underpass and they're bringing it closer.
0: The underpass is going to be so great. But they missed another opportunity though, right?
1: I'm leaning in.
0: And maybe they can still do this.
1: Yes.
0: Because Lagoon has this attraction called the Sky Ride.
1: Yeah. Sky Coaster, isn't it?
0: No, Sky Ride.
1: Sky Ride?
0: Sky Coaster is something else. Is okay. there a Sky Coaster also? Yeah. Oh, yeah. The Sky Coaster is the swing, isn't it?
2: The spooky one.
1: Oh, yeah. You're right.
0: The Sky Ride.
1: Sky Ride.
0: Is this really cool kind of stylized chair.
1: It's essentially like a ski lift, kind of.
2: It might be one of the scariest rides at Lagoon.
0: Yeah, it is.
2: When the wind's going.
0: Chairlift. It's the Sky Ride.
1: Okay.
0: The separate.
1: Yeah, we can.
0: So here's what they could have done. Imagine this.
1: Okay. Eyes are closed.
0: You get off the front runner.
1: Mm-hmm.
0: It's kind of far away from Lagoon.
1: Okay.
0: But right there is a little ticket area where you can buy a ticket to Lagoon right there. And there's the Sky Ride. And you can get on the Sky Ride. And the Sky Ride floats you over all the traffic.
1: Yes.
0: And that big Lagoon parking lot, you just ride right
1: in. Oh, yeah, just ride in.
0: Top.
1: Yeah.
0: And right down into the park.
1: Yeah, season
0: over
1: pass holders
0: all
1: only.
0: All the other lines, everything else. Right down into the park. Right down onto the midway.
1: Yeah.
0: Right.
1: I look to the right. I see the sheep under the white roller coaster that you think are deaf and have been. I don't know if there's even sheep. I haven't been for a minute.
0: Are there?
1: There used to be livestock underneath the white roller coaster. That might be dating me a little bit.
0: I love seeing the old funhouse. Do you go back far enough for the funhouse?
1: Of course.
0: That building's still there.
1: And is there nothing inside of it?
0: I have no idea what's inside, but you can still see where the slide used to be.
1: Yes.
0: Remember the potato sack slide?
1: Yes.
0: That was, that part of the building's still visible, still there. I love to see it. So I just think that the tunnel is going to be cool.
1: Yes.
0: Maybe this is a development opportunity for Lagoon to say, hey, let's put a ticketing station at the front runner and the Sky Ride.
1: Would you call it Sky Ride though? I feel like then it's a whole other naming thing because within the park, it's the park Sky Ride.
0: Yeah. You just extend it. It's just the Sky Ride's bigger than ever.
2: It can be a Sky Ride with two stops instead of one.
1: Sky Ride extended. I don't know. There's a naming thing there. And then you get a sponsor. That's how you get it paid for.
0: So Unky Ben says, doesn't Lagoon run a free shuttle back and forth between the station, park stop, and Lagoon? Yes. I don't know. Do they?
2: They do. And I do think it's free. But this is our articles from 2019. I'm assuming it's still free.
0: He also points out Sky Ride was the original Tinder. They should fill the tunnel with bumper cars.
1: See? And I told you that as well. And you looked at me like, what the? Sky Ride is the ride at Lagoon for tweens and early teens to meet people. You go, oh, that guy, that girl, that person looks kind of cute. Is you making your way across?
0: Do you want to ride?
1: Yeah. Well, no. And then you'd be like, I got to find a girl in the lavender shirt. We got to find her.
0: Did you ever invite a girl that you didn't know to ride with you on the Sky Ride?
1: No.
0: Hey, you're cute. You want to ride on the Sky Ride with me?
1: No, but I did get my first kiss on the cheek at Lagoon.
0: You're kidding. Where?
1: It was in the Terror Ride. It was in the dark.
0: Oh.
1: Myself and Cindy Curtis on 9th grade Lagoon Day.
0: Did she kiss you on the cheek? Or did she? Oh.
1: She did. And you want to know how tactfully I handled that?
0: How? Did you get out and walk the rest of the way? She literally
1: kissed me on the cheek, and I, without even thinking and just an automatic reaction, put both fists up in the air and said, score! But that is 100% the kind of kid I was, right? Yeah, score! She never talked to me after that ride. She sort of went away.
0: Yeah, you never really talked to her again?
1: No, literally after that moment, we got off the ride and I think it was a little too much.
0: Do you have regrets? You could have been the one.
1: I am very happy with how I am now, but I have thought, what if I would have, that was maybe my sliding doors moment, if I would have not thrown my fists up in the air and said score?
0: And said score.
1: Yep.
0: Well, you know what? If you're excited, you're excited.
1: Yeah.
0: Flattering, I thought, but
1: apparently not.
0: Why should you censor yourself? All right, where are we, Caitlin, on the...
2: You can pivot. Have a couple minutes, or you can move on to the next topic, whatever you want to do.
0: What do you think, Richie? Can I actually add something?
2: Because I was looking at the shuttle at Lagoon, and the schedule for... Because Lagoon, I believe, stays open until 10 o'clock on the weekends. This shuttle only goes till 9. And that's just annoying.
1: Yeah, you don't want to be shuttle bound.
2: According to the schedule, if there's something... But that's actually something I worry about with Front Runner. Sometimes like it only goes until like 11, and sometimes you have a concert that might end right. You have to like leave early, you know what I mean? So if this is correct, that's just one. I've had that gripe a little bit with the scheduling sometimes too. And the yeah. fact that it doesn't run on Sundays is actually quite annoying for Frontrunner. Just Frontrunner,
0: yeah.
2: Yeah. But anyways,
0: well,
2: that's
0: if
2: an
0: we
2: update.
0: All started writing it more, then they will expand services.
1: 100%. But they have to have the services for people to
2: yeah.
1: want it.
2: Sundays
1: to
2: are
1: anymore.
2: A busy travel day. So I've had experiences where I'll go stay at like my friend's house and it would be nice to just be able to ride the Frontrunner. Like when I lived in South Jordan and they lived in Centerville, for example.
0: Yeah.
2: I would want to ride it on Saturday, but I couldn't get back on Sunday.
1: Yeah.
2: So this is just yeah. the thing that I don't experience it anymore. But it's just something that I think could be improved upon. But
1: have you ever
2: whatever.
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0: All right, final segment for the stream here. Let's pivot to the dust. So we had that dust storm that rolled through 2 days ago, and now experts are rolling out. They're talking about what it was that was in that dust, and they said dust storms like that are actually fairly dangerous. Now, number one, you have the risk of the toxins coming out of the Great Salt Lake, right? As the Great Salt as areas of the Great Salt Lake bed are exposed and dry up, mm-hmm. there can be heavy metals, toxic things that can blow around and enter the air and enter our lungs. But setting that aside, Dr. Kevin Perry, who's a professor of atmospheric sciences at the University of Utah, he said that the problem is that dust storms like that land in the PM10 concentration level, which is particles that are smaller than 10 micrometers. And of those, only half of those particles are trapped in the nose and throat. Mm. Half of them get into the lungs. And that causes real problems and long-term damage, even if they're not, quote unquote, toxic.
1: So that's like having, let me make sure that I understand, because my PM10 familiarity, not mm-hmm. as good as it should be, admittedly. It's like your furnace filter, and mm-hmm. it has the MERV rating, and it kind of filters out some of the stuff. When it's that big, your nose is not getting it all, and so it's ending
0: when
1: up in your lungs.
0: Small. Yeah, when it's that small. Yeah,
1: oh, so it's that much smaller.
0: That's what I get. That's okay. what I get out of this. So okay. half of it gets trapped in the nose and throat, because the bigger it is, the more likely it is to get trapped.
1: Okay, so really fine stuff.
0: Yeah. So think about like a dust particle the size of a baseball, right? Yeah. That gets trapped in your nose.
1: Man, I've had those before, right?
0: But it's the teeny, teeny, teeny ones.
1: Okay.
0: That get in there and they get into your lungs, and they can cause a real problem. They don't have to be toxic to cause problems in your lungs. And so doctors are saying dust storms like that are a little bit of a big deal.
1: Well, and that if I don't want to simplify it too much, but that's what the big deal about the Great Salt Lake drying up is.
0: Yeah, it's among the problems. Yeah, yeah. Now, the Great Salt Lake drying up, it introduces into that dust things that are legitimately toxic.
1: Arsenic and some of these other things, right?
0: Yeah, yeah. All that kind of okay. stuff that settles into a terminus lake bed, which is what the Great Salt Lake is. Hmm. And so, but we need to talk about something else that can get into those dust storms. And you brought this to my attention.
1: That's right.
0: And that is that these dust storms can contain, and this is particularly a problem in the Southwest United States, which is, so this is a really big problem, huge problem in Southern Utah, but is also a problem here along the Wasatch Front. And that is something living in the dust storm. It's alive.
1: It's a fungal spore.
0: Oh,
1: doesn't that sounds to me like a little bit more, the dust particles. No. Okay. When I was out in the, I was working in my garden the other day, and fungal spores were that seems to be more intense. It is something, these fungal spores, and this is from the CDC, okay. the Center of Disease Control.
0: Got it.
1: For people who, may not know what that is.
0: If you're interested in a disease, you can call them. You can get whatever disease you want.
1: Yeah.
0: From the CDC.
1: Hey, I'm looking for influenza. You guys got it? Yeah. We'll send some. This is like the southern part of California. This is all of Arizona and New Mexico. This is the western part of Texas. It causes a thing that I'm not going to be able to pronounce, but the common name, so we can call it, is valley fever, and it's a lung infection that's caused by breathing in spores from the fungus Cushiodiides something. I don't know. CDC will tell you how to pronounce it. But it's fatigue, cough, fever and headache, shortness of breath, night sweats, muscle aches or joint pain, rash on your upper body or legs. This isn't just, some particle in your mm-hmm. lungs. It is a fungal spore. And I'm convinced ever since I saw this article last night when I couldn't sleep because I was excited to be here with you, Ethan, that this is how I'll die.
0: It's from a fungal infection.
1: Yeah, it'll be
0: from
1: a fungal spore infection. Oh. He had a light case of valley fever, we thought, and then he's dead. We didn't treat it properly.
0: What's that show? I didn't see it, but there was a show. Is it The Last of Us? Was it The Last of Us? Yes.
1: Okay.
0: So The Last of Us is an apocalyptic a TV show about the end of the world.
1: Okay.
0: And
1: I could have helped. I just wanted you to know. I wanted to let you hang a little bit.
0: You wanted to let me feel it.
1: Yeah.
0: And So are you familiar with the zombie ant fungus?
1: No.
0: So there's this fungus, and
1: CDC,
0: it can look up zombie ant fungus.
1: No thanks.
0: On your computer.
1: I don't want to. I need to sleep tonight.
0: Okay, then don't look it up. So there are these fungi,
1: okay.
0: And they get into these insects, and they basically take over the insects, and like they turn into zombies because they want the insect to be easily eaten or whatever, and so they'll like walk the insect up to, you know, this area, and they grow these crazy fungi out of these insects. And so they took that idea and they said, what if this happened to people? And this is the idea for the zombie apocalypse, is that it's actually these fungal spores.
1: Nope.
0: And they get into people and they turn these people into these zombies because the people are now part of the fungus.
1: No.
0: And are being controlled by the fungus.
1: No.
0: And they grow these crazy. You are not aware of this.
1: No, listen, this is everything that I fear. And now thanks. Thanks a lot.
2: I found a picture.
0: Oh, you got a picture?
2: Of the ant fungus.
1: Of the ants. The ant fungus?
2: Sorry for the extra ad. I just pulled it up on Forbes.
0: No, that's okay. I can't see the thing very well. It's okay.
2: Right,
0: so
2: here.
0: You can see little spores coming out of the ant?
1: Yeah.
0: One coming out of one end, one coming out of the other end?
1: And so it's
2: never heard of this either. So.
1: This is not a thing that like actually happens with people. This is a Hollywood thing where we said, it happens to ants. It could happen to
0: it. It actually happens with some insects.
1: Okay.
0: And then they just said, well, for Hollywood's purposes.
1: Sure.
0: Of freaking us out.
1: Okay.
0: They said, well, what if this happened to humans? And they took that same idea.
1: Okay.
0: So.
1: Well.
0: Yeah, but you know what? I'm sure it's fine.
1: Yeah, no, everything's, listen.
0: That's not going to, the dust storm, we don't get the zombie dust storms here.
1: Yeah, no.
0: We don't get the zombie
1: dust storms. Just a good old-fashioned fungal spore dust storm here.
0: A little bit of fever, a little bit of joint pain, take some oral antifungal medication, and.
1: Yeah, who doesn't have joint pain and fatigue? Not anyone I know.
0: Especially at my age.
1: Yeah.
0: All right, are we there, Caitlin?
2: Yeah.
0: Because at a certain point.
2: Early, you got, what? Do you want Richie to share one of his do's and don'ts? We have 2 minutes.
1: Let's take two minutes.
2: You've been preparing to come on the radio.
0: So Richie, in his preparation for coming on the air with us today, you've got a list of things that you just needed to make sure that you...
1: Well, let me set this up. My wife said, hey, you're going back on the radio. It's been a minute.
0: Yeah.
1: I'm going to make you a list of things that I need you to kind of remember as you go into it. And so, bless her sweetheart. She provided this
0: list.
1: I'm
0: glad she's looking out for you.
1: And with her permission, I'll share two. How does that sound?
0: Yeah.
1: Let's hear. The first one is, please remember, and with great consequence, that the microphone is always on.
2: That is the number one rule.
1: Even if it is not on, it is on.
0: Yeah.
1: Should you make that joke? No, you should not. The microphone is always on. Write it down and tell me when you get home.
0: Yep, very good.
1: That's number one. The mic is always on.
2: Support it.
1: Second thing that she says is, remember, comma, though I love you very much, comma, that you are a lot. To most people, you are a lot.
0: You got a big personality.
1: You are not small and can be a lot to a lot of people. So please remember that you are a lot to most people.
2: So is this like a compliment or like a be caution? Because I can see it's not necessarily a bad thing.
0: I think you should be complimented by the concern.
1: Yes.
2: I don't want a not a lot person on the radio necessarily.
1: Yeah. But I have to. I mean, even when I called you yesterday in anticipation for this, I am sure, though I haven't asked you until this moment, that you got off the phone and you went, that's a lot.
0: I didn't think that, but I did think this is going to go well tomorrow. Yeah. I did think
1: okay,
0: that.
1: Good,
0: I
1: thought,
2: yeah, sometimes I'm in here with Ethan and Alex, and I'm like, that's a lot.
1: Yeah, okay.
2: But it's fine.
1: Yeah. Yeah, we had a 7-minute phone call, and at the end, in my mind's eye, I saw Ethan hanging up his phone and going,
0: tomorrow.
1: Okay. All right.
0: So we'll see how it goes. Okay.
1: I'm only doing this a couple times with him. That's great.
0: Well, you're doing great so far. I've really enjoyed this, Richie. And so let me give you a little heads up on what we're going to do now.
1: Okay.
0: So we're going to wrap up this live stream.
1: Okay.
0: We're actually going to pause the live stream.
1: Okay.
0: So we're going to keep it going. So if you're listening right now, you can just leave this window open. And then Richie and I, we're going to say goodbye here. We're going to go downstairs to the main KSL News radio studio. And that's where we're going to do the next 2 hours.
1: Hey.
0: And it's going to be broadcast not just online, but also over 1160 AM and 102.7 FM. So.
1: Great. Do I need to bring anything?
0: Just bring your laptop and your stuff. Don't leave
2: headphones.
0: Your phone up here. Someone will steal it since everyone loves stealing your stuff.
1: Yeah.
0: So
1: back it up.
0: Yeah. Don't take anything that you don't want some engineer to take home with him.
1: Done.
0: Okay. All right. We ready for this? Okay. Thanks for listening, everybody. When we come down, when we go downstairs, we're going to tell you a little, we're going to cover a lot. Among them, there is now a line of Play-Doh for adults. So we're going to cover that. So everyone stay tuned. This is KSL Brightside.
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14: The only way the talks can work is if Iran publicly declares the Strait of Hormuz is open and it won't attack ships. Here's ABC News Chief Global Affairs Correspondent Martha Raddatz.
15: A senior U.S. official saying that the Iranians said firing on the ships was a mistake, an errant part of the Iranian regime that was trying to undermine the deal. We screwed up. Let's keep talking.
14: President Trump has fired the three remaining members of the Federal Election Assistance Commission, which supports local elections. One of the fired commissioners, Benjamin Hovland, tells ABC that the president's decision will lead to less support and probably less confidence for U.S. elections. Arizona Secretary of State Adrian Fontes agrees and explains.
16: It causes chaos because we're not going to have the guidance, the bipartisan, level-headed, steadfast commission that we had that we could depend on for research and referrals, for communication among election administrators across the country.
14: More than 90 water rescues today from rising floodwaters in Missouri. A family sharing with ABC's Morgan Norwood that their camping trip was a washout, but they're happy to be alive.
17: A state of emergency in Missouri after life-threatening flash floods swept through the region. Amy Wiggard and her cousin Don were camping with a large group of friends and family in Lesterville.
18: We got out of the campers and the water was up past our knees.
17: When she says before dawn, floodwaters rushed away their eight campers and three other vehicles.
18: We were just in total shock, didn't think this was really happening.
17: Fortunately, everyone in the group accounted for.
14: Meta now disabling a new AI feature that allows anyone to take publicly posted images and alter them. SAG-AFTRA and others in Hollywood complained about it. Now they've pulled the plug. 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
19: It's 8:02 at KSL News Radio. I'm Michelle Rowe, KSL's top local story this hour. According to the Deseret News, President Trump is expected to sign an executive order on Monday to shrink the size of Bears Ears and Grand Staircase Escalante monuments. President Trump reduced the size of the monuments in his first term. President Biden reversed that during his term. A man is in critical condition after crashing with a Taylorsville police car.
20: The accident happened early this morning in Harriman.
21: A Taylorsville emergency vehicle was traveling northbound. He is on his way to go on duty in Taylorsville when he collides with a sedan traveling on Puerto Rockwell Boulevard eastbound.
20: Harriman police officer Jennifer Fairbanks says the man was taken to the hospital in a medical helicopter. She says in addition to the police car and the car that man was in, two other vehicles were involved in the crash. The people in those vehicles were treated at the scene. The crash is being investigated by the South Valley Crash Team. Don Brinkerhoff, KSL News Radio.
19: A fire forced campers to evacuate the Mutual Dell and Timpanogi areas of American Fort Canyon Thursday night. KSL News Radio's Alexandria Bonilla reports.
22: The emergency notification came in just before 2:30 a.m. Russ Walker was camping with his family when it woke him up. He says they were worried about fire safety at the campsite, but a wildfire didn't really cross their mind.
23: Wildfires are kind of this foreign concept. It's like, you know, that's in southern Utah. That's in California, mostly.
22: Walker says they left the campsite as it was, grabbing the kids and some irreplaceable items before piling into the car and leaving as soon as possible.
19: The camping trip might be over, but he's hoping they can return to the site to pick up the rest of their stuff sometime today or tomorrow. 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Auto loan rates as low as 4.74%. Looking much better out there. The crash in Parley's Canyon approaching the summit, that has finally cleared. We're looking at good speeds across the Wasatch Front. Nothing really to slow you down. KSL weather, highs in the 100s for the next several days. That will go through Tuesday. Sunday's expected to bring record-breaking heat with a high around 106. We could see some precipitation roll in on Tuesday. Right now, it's sunny and 99 degrees. I'm Michelle Rowe, KSL News Radio, 102.7 FM, 1160 AM, and KSLNewsRadio.com. Utah's news, traffic, and weather station.
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7: Welcome to KSL Brightside. I'm Ethan Millard. Alex Keery is out today. I've got with me Richie Stedman. Richie, welcome to the show. Thanks for doing this.
8: Glad to be here. Glad to be in these famed studio walls, being able to be here.
7: Very well said. This is a famed studio.
8: Well, it's the first time that my dad will have ever listened to me on the radio. Straight up. He's like, congratulations, son. I put a post out that I was going to be doing this today. And he said, way to go. Never in all of the other things that I've ever done has he been like, hey, way to go.
7: All right. Well, welcome to the show.
8: For him, I've arrived.
7: So welcome to the show. Brother Stedman.
8: Yeah.
7: Brother
8: Stedman is appropriate.
7: We should refer
8: Carrie
7: to your dad.
8: Carrie is his name. Carrie Stedman.
7: Carrie Stedman. Welcome to the show, Carrie Stedman. Your son's doing awesome. So Carrie, let me tell you how this day has gone. We did a bunch of show prep this morning, which went great.
8: Yep.
7: Richie's very collaborative, came with a lot of cool ideas. And then we started the show actually an hour ago on YouTube, which we do every day at noon. And so you and I are actually an hour into this journey together. We're just now introducing you to this new audience.
8: Yeah, we've stepped into a groove.
7: So let me tell you what we do first. This is Friday, so the show's slightly different on Fridays because we don't start with the three things. Instead, we start with movies that stink.
3: You'll never get that time back. Or the $50 you spent on theater popcorn. It's time for Movies That Stink.
7: And we'd like to welcome for Movies That Stink from the KSL Movie Show, Val Cameron. Val, welcome. Thanks for doing this.
10: Hey, and hey, Richie. How's it going?
8: Val. It's great to be able to visit with you.
10: I love you guys. Thanks for having me.
7: You know what's so interesting is, so this is the first time you've been on the air here. You already know everyone in this building. Everywhere I go,
10: and out of the building.
7: Stopping. Oh, hey, Richie, how's it going? Yeah. Good to see you.
8: It's a small world. It's a small world broadcasting, I guess.
7: Yeah, I guess so. Well, everyone knows Richie, so that's good.
8: They know you. Is that? I hope I'm not.
7: Can I be honest with you?
8: Huh.
7: I think more people in this building know you than me. I only just met Val 2 months ago.
8: Oh.
7: I mean, this is for the very first time.
8: Oh, no, she's classic.
7: And I still haven't met her in person. I've only ever talked to her.
10: You get to next week.
7: That's right, next week. Hey. Yeah, it'll be good.
8: Oh, is she coming and doing this thing?
7: Yes. Yep.
8: That's awesome.
7: She's going to be a guest host for us, so it's going to go awesome. But Val, tell us, though, you know, we love to see great movies. We love to see terrible movies.
10: And I think you're going to be a little disappointed this week because it's a pretty good week for movies.
7: Is it really?
10: It is. The only thing I think that I didn't go see Evil Dead Burn because that's not my jam. And then when I found out from one of my best friends who loves horror films that he hated it, it makes me not want to go see it even more. So that may not be a good one for you. But for me, Moana is out. Surprisingly, I loved this movie. The Rock is in it, and just a little tidbit for this one. He did have his own muscles, but then he also wore a 40-pound muscle suit over the top of his muscles.
7: Really?
10: So he's muscular.
7: So is it weird watching a Rock movie where he has that much hair? Was that weird?
10: I mean, it's like a Salon Selective commercial where it's like, it's in the wind, kind of, you know.
7: All the time?
10: No, it's fun. I think he had fun with it. He said the first time he ever saw him with the hair on was like at 2 a.m. and he just laughed and laughed and his family laughed at him. And I think he went with it. He knew it was kind of cheesy and he had a good time with it. And I mean, I enjoyed it. His hair was not the highlight of the movie. There were more things that were good about the film. So
7: do you think his wife asked him to bring home the muscle suit and the wig with him?
10: No, I think she said, leave that on set.
8: Just the hair, not the muscles. Not the muscles.
7: Yeah. Well, all right. So Moana, you're saying thumbs up. All right.
10: Thumbs
7: so we'll
10: up.
7: Set that one aside.
10: The Invite with Olivia Wilde, okay. Seth Rogen, Penelope Cruz, and Ed Norton is also fantastic. Olivia Wilde stars in it and she directs it.
7: Okay.
10: This is a really kind of odd movie, but it's A24, so you know it's going to be odd. Yeah. And it's about Olivia Wilde and Seth Rogen. They are married. They're kind of having a rocky relationship. They invite their neighbors, Penelope Cruz and Ed Norton, over. And there's a little twist on maybe why they're there. But Seth Rogen is just a grumpy, grumpy guy the entire time. And it's so funny. But there are also moments where if you've been married or ever been in a rocky relationship, you're like, oh yeah, like that's relatable. And then it's funny, and then it may not be relatable in a funny way, and I don't want to give the twist, but this might be one of my favorite movies of the year.
7: Really?
8: Wow.
10: Yeah.
7: So if it's A24, I can probably predict the twist, and that is everyone dies.
8: Yeah.
10: No, nobody dies.
8: No one was ever alive.
10: It's not kind of A24.
7: Yeah. They were never alive.
10: They were never alive. I love that. But it is rated R.
8: Are Seth and Olivia believable as a couple?
10: Because
8: when you have people like that, I go, yeah, I'm not buying it. That would never.
10: No, they were totally believable. I don't know how Olivia Wilde pulled this off because she directed it, produced it, starred in it. And then Ed Norton is not usually my favorite. He's one of those that I either totally love him in a film or I'm like, maybe you shouldn't do this anymore, Ed. And in this film, him and Penelope Cruz opposite each other are fantastic. It's just well acted, well written. And I think every year A24 has a film that isn't as odd as everything else. It's just well made, well written, well acted. And this is that movie this year. Most of the time, they're a little bit quiet. It's not going to be huge at the box office as much as, you know, everybody will want it to be. But it's going to be a good sleeper, I think, is what it's going
7: to
10: be.
7: Well, that's interesting. Can I ask you a follow-up question to Evil Dead?
10: Yeah.
7: And I know this one that you skipped because, you know, of what you heard about it. But I'm a little bit surprised to hear that feedback because Evil Dead is such a legendary franchise.
10: Yeah, I heard it takes itself maybe a little too seriously, and that's why my friends didn't like it, and that it's way more bloody and gory than the originals. And can I give away a spoiler that will make me not see the movie even more? Do you care if I do a little spoiler?
7: I don't care.
8: Yeah.
10: They kill a dog.
8: Oh, no, come on.
10: Yeah. So I would get up and walk out. So.
7: Yeah. I get that.
8: But dog,
10: a dog dies.
7: So
10: yeah,
7: that makes sense because Evil Dead, one of the elements of Evil Dead has always been that kind of wink, wink, you know, element. And so if they stop doing that, then what is it that separates them from any other run-of-the-mill horror?
10: Right.
7: Film.
10: Especially in a year that horror has been so great at the box office. Like so many horror films have been in the top 10 for weeks and weeks. And so, yeah, you really got to up your game if you're going to play with the big boys. So
7: anything else that you feel like you can or cannot recommend?
10: So there was both The Invite and this next movie came out at Sundance this last year. So it's kind of, you know, close to home with us. Gail Daughtry in The Celebrity Sex Pass was hilarious. It has Zoe Dutch, John Hamm, and John Slattery, Jennifer Aniston, just like a ton of people in this movie. And it's basically like if you had a pass and they were a celebrity that you could be with and your spouse was like, okay, would you do it? Even if it was just tongue in cheek. And Zoe Dutch is fantastic. I thought this was going to be a bunch of toilet humor. It is not. She is like the nicest person ever to leave from a small town to go to L.A. to find John Hamm to make things even with her fiance. And she meets every nice person you could ever meet in L.A., which is totally unrealistic. and it's she's just lovely. And everybody that meets her thinks that she's lovely. And they all want to help her with this John Hamm situation. And there's a little bit of twist that happens as well in this that I did not see coming that makes it even more hilarious. It is rated R, but if you are into total ridiculousness that's not toilet humor, but it is rated R, then this would be one for you.
7: Well, that's interesting to see John Hamm and John Slattery together.
10: And John Hamm plays John Hamm, so, I mean, he can't really mess it up.
7: That's right. Yeah, he's himself. All right, okay. Well, listen, Val, this is great stuff. Appreciate it. I think I might pick one of these and go and have, we call it in our family, Richie, we call it popcorn for dinner.
8: Ooh, I love that.
7: That's what we do. We just go, we don't have dinner. We just go get the popcorn.
8: No, it's, you should.
7: I get the
10: and
7: big popcorn.
10: And next week, guys, we have the Odyssey.
7: You know what? Are you excited for that?
10: I am not trying to hype it up for myself. I haven't watched a lot of the trailers because I just don't want to get too many expectations. But I'm hoping and wishing and crossing my fingers. So we might have a bad movie next week. We don't know.
7: I saw an ad for the opportunity to see that film in 35 millimeter. Have you seen this?
10: Yeah.
7: You got those ads out. There's a place, I think it's Broadway Cinema.
8: Okay.
7: You see it in 35. They shot it in 35.
8: Okay.
10: They did, but it's almost sold out. So I'm going to be able to see it in IMAX. And if it's good, I'm going to try and get tickets if they have any more screens. Screenings left
7: for the 35 millimeter.
10: Yeah.
7: I didn't realize it was selling out, but I mean, I guess it would.
8: I skipped it. I skipped reading that book in high school. It was required reading. I'll probably skip that movie.
7: You think you'll skip the movie too?
8: Unless it comes around and people are like, yeah, you bet. You have to go see that.
10: I will text you Monday after the film, Richie, and I will say you either better go see it or don't. Yeah. I will let you know.
7: You know what? You've avoided the Odyssey this far in your life.
8: Yep.
7: Why break that streak?
8: There's not a gap in my life where
10: it's
8: the Odyssey
10: be an
8: lives.
10: Epic
8: I'm fine.
10: Film, guys. It's going to be epic.
7: Well, we'll see, won't we? All right, Val, great job. Thank you so much for joining us today.
10: Thank you so much for having me.
7: All right, up next, we're going to do the three things, including the news that Play-Doh is officially coming out for adults. 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
11: All right, welcome back. You're listening to KSL Brightside. I'm Ethan Millard. Alex is off today, so I've got Richie Stedman here with me. And Richie, how you feeling?
12: I'm feeling good. Better than Alex, who's stuck at an airport or something.
11: Yeah.
12: Take that.
11: Yes. Today is not gone. I'm sure Alex will give all the updates he cares to. But I'll just say today's not gone how I think Alex wanted it to go.
12: Yeah, and I guess I should have asked if I could share that little bit, but I felt particularly bad for him.
11: We talked earlier this week about his upcoming adventure and what he was looking forward to and some of the things he's been doing to get ready for it, and it just didn't fire off well.
12: Not yet. It will.
11: It will. It's going to be great. It's going to go amazing, but today he's getting all the, you know what? This is actually a smart way to do it. You get all the bad stuff out of the way on the first day.
12: Yes.
11: And then you put it in fifth gear and just enjoy it. Yes. So, and I'm confident that's what it'll be. But I am looking forward to hearing from him about everything that's been going on. In the meantime, do you feel like you've been following the rules that your wife gave you
12: show? She did give me a hearty list of things to remember. I can give you one or two. You want another one?
11: Yeah. Tell me what she's recommended.
12: So I've been in radio, for people who don't know, for a long time, but I haven't been in radio for the last 3 years or so, 4 years almost. And she gave me a list of things, as I left the house today, things that I could share, with her permission, about, advice for being back on the radio. And she, one that she has here, she says, remember that our secrets are not good radio fodder.
11: Okay. This is excellent. Yes.
12: Yeah. So there's a list of things that over the years we've talked about that we can talk about that I can share. And then there are things she does not appreciate that I share.
11: So what are some of the secrets she doesn't want you to share?
12: Well, so get this. No, I'm just joking. Get me in trouble.
11: That's good advice, though. I mean, everyone, I think, in this business, they have that opportunity to share something.
12: Sure.
11: And you kind of have to make a decision about where that line is.
12: Yes.
11: You know,
12: for her, when I was in the height of it, it would start with, do not share this on the radio. And then whatever the thing would be.
11: Yeah.
12: So that's one. And then I'll give you another one. That she gave me. Remember, she says, that what we think is funny is not necessarily funny to everyone.
11: Yeah, that's right.
12: So,
11: well, this is where I like. This is where I think Alex and I have landed as a pretty good team.
12: Mm-hmm.
11: Is because you kind of sometimes I'm not sure what's going to really be funny or any good.
12: Sure,
11: Alex is a really good sounding board for that.
12: Yeah,
11: so,
12: yeah. And you guys can make stuff funny that quite frankly, like if I saw it on a rundown, I'm like, what? That's going to, and then I see what you guys do with it. And it's like, I never saw that coming.
11: All I have to do is pass the baton to Alex, and we can immediately improve the show with humor. So this is not a problem at all. All right. This is something we do at the beginning of every show. Today, I know all of you know this. I'm giving just a little instruction to Richie here so that he understands. So, what we're going to do right now is what we usually do at the very start of the show, except on Fridays, we do the movie. We have the movie show folks in. So this segment, though, we're going to do our three things.
10: Your top trending stories happening right now. KSL Brightside's The Three Things.
11: All right. we've been covering the wildfires a lot on this show. It's been a big, big wildfire year. A campground yesterday in American Fort Canyon was evacuated after wildfire broke out late yesterday. And the reservoir in the area is also closed for firefighting operations. They're calling it the Temp Fire. Mm. As of this morning, it remains 0% contained. The Timpaniki Campground and Mutual Dell area have been evacuated. The Timpaniki Road is closed at Alpine Loop Road, and they're working on closing the Temple Fork Reservoir so that firefighters can use it for air operations and attacking the fire. So yeah, it's pretty serious.
12: Yeah, big deal for Utah County folks, because this is the canyon that you go up to get cool. We've got the Big Cottonwood and Little Cottonwood here in Salt Lake, Mill Creek. This is like the canyon you go. This is Temple Fork. This is Silver Lake.
11: And it is shockingly beautiful.
12: Yeah.
11: Here's what authorities are asking. They're saying, hey, even though American Fork Canyon and Alpine Loop Road, it is open, do not stop your vehicles to watch the fire.
12: Yes.
11: Because they got a lot of firefighting vehicles up there and a lot of firefighters. And if people are stopping to watch the fire, that is just causes problems for them. So they're recommending everyone. It just seems smart to kind of steer clear of that area. By the way,
12: it's fire.
11: Yeah.
12: And wind shift. And then guess what? Now you're part of the problem and we have to get you out of the way.
11: Not only is it fire, it is a 0% contained wildfire. By the way, looking at the numbers, over the last 24 hours, we have had 13 new wildfire starts in the state of Utah over the last 24 hours since this moment yesterday during the show.
12: Wow.
11: So, yeah, it's quite a bit. All right, next up, this is our second thing, and that is that the final commercial office skyscraper planned for the rebuilt World Trade Center campus officially broke ground yesterday. It's located at 200 Greenwich Street in Lower Manhattan. It is the last building going in. You know, this is obviously the area that was demolished and cleared out in the wake of the September 11th attacks, which are, you know, a quarter century ago now.
12: Don't say. Yeah,
11: that's, isn't that crazy?
12: Yeah, but literally still feels like yesterday.
11: So this is great news, though, that they're finally getting that last building in place. It's going to be a global headquarters for American Express. American Express will be the sole occupant of this space.
12: Wow.
11: It is a 55-story building, 1,226 feet tall. So it's big. Not as big, though, as the One World Trade Center. It's actually going to be 500 feet shorter than the One World Trade Center. Have you been to the new One World Trade Center?
12: I have. I went out last summer and did a whole New York thing. I went on a trip by myself. It was great.
11: Did you?
12: Yeah.
11: I was there last summer, too, for the first time. And it was really, really cool. And we went to the very, very top of that World Trade Center. It was neat.
12: And it's a sobering place, too, to be there. Everything kind of grown out of the ground after everything, you know, happened 25 years ago. Great to see the rebuild. But also, like, there's a reverence that permeates every part of that space. You know? And it's not just the memorial. It's like, oh,
11: yeah,
12: this was here. This is tangible. This, I don't know. I really enjoyed it for that. Sometimes you can get busy with life and all that kind of stuff, but you get into that and you go, oh, yeah, there are some things that stop thought.
11: Yeah.
12: You know, give you some time to contemplate.
11: An opportunity to kind of think about it a little bit.
12: Yeah.
11: Yeah, for sure. All right. And then finally, the third thing, Hasbro has launched Blooms by Play-Doh, which is an official craft line specifically designed for adults. These kits include specialized compound, molds, vases, and a finishing spray. So the idea is that you shape and preserve realistic looking floral bouquets as home decor.
12: So
11: you're speechless here.
12: So Play-Doh flower
11: for
12: arrangements.
11: For adults. Yeah. Yes, flower arrangements.
12: Oh, where did you get that? Is that, did you get that over at the White Barn place? No. I made that in my Play-Doh maker.
11: Are those real flowers? Yeah. Those are beautiful.
12: No.
11: I made them with Play-Doh.
12: So, different compound. That makes me ask: Is it still edible?
11: I assume it's still edible.
12: That was the big thing that with Play-Doh. It's not going to kill you. It's not great. You don't want to make lunch out of Play-Doh.
11: I bet it just tastes better.
12: Yeah. Adults have a refined palate.
11: Well, then you know you don't have to control adults as much as you have to make it taste gross for kids.
12: Sure,
11: but for adults, just I don't know. Let it be good. Let it be a good flavor. They already have some for adults. This came out in 2020. These are called Play-Doh grown-up scents, and these are scented modeling compounds, Play-Doh compounds. They are scented in latte fragrance, mom jeans, which is a denim scent, spa day, which is a floral scent, dad sneakers, which is shoe scented.
12: Why would you want dad sneakers? Okay.
11: Grill King, which is a smoky scent,
12: like,
11: and Lord of the Lawn, which is a fresh cut grass scent. So there you go. All right. So there you go. I you know what? Maybe you ought to think about this for your wife's next birthday. Get her a nice a nice Play-Doh set for adults.
12: She would look at me and say, why did you get me this? Though I do love, like, the adult coloring books. Maybe the nostalgia of going back to when times were simpler. Maybe I'd like it.
11: Maybe. We've got news, traffic, and weather next. When we come back, jet fuel prices have taken a big plunge, but Delta says they're still not going to lower prices. We'll tell you why. That's coming up.
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13: ABC News, I'm Wayne Cabot. Iran is set to attend talks tomorrow in Oman, but it's unclear if the U.S. will be there, demanding instead that Iran publicly declare the Strait of Hormuz is open.
14: Iran and the U.S. are trying once again to work out a deal, but a U.S. official added that President Trump has said if Iran keeps on shooting at ships or if they engage in any other hostile act, then we're going to hit them back.
13: ABC Chief Global Affairs Correspondent Martha Raddatz. President Trump has fired the three remaining members of the Federal Election Assistance Commission. They're involved in supporting local elections. One of the fired commissioners, Benjamin Hovland, tells ABC the decision will lead to less support and less confidence for U.S. elections. More than 90 water rescues today from rising floodwaters in Missouri. Meta disabling a new AI feature that allows anyone to take publicly posted images and alter them. SAG-AFTRA and those in Hollywood complained. This is ABC News.
15: It's 8:31 at KSL News Radio. I'm Michelle Rowe, KSL's top local story this hour. Developing news, a new fire popped up near the Utah-Idaho border this afternoon. The Alpine Slow Fire is believed to be naturally caused by lightning and is roughly 10 miles west of Fish Haven. Crews hiked into the area, which is estimated to have burned about 0.5% of an acre. There's a helicopter and three engines fighting the fire. No structures are in danger at this point. Remember the lawsuit several elected leaders filed over the state's new congressional map? It was filed back in February in an attempt to keep the old map in place for this year's election cycle. Now, two of the most prominent names on that lawsuit are asking for it to be dropped. Representatives Burgess Owens and Celeste Malloy filed voluntarily to have the case dismissed. Earlier this week, the state lawmakers said they would not try to put an amendment on this year's ballot, targeting ballot initiatives, so that ongoing lawsuits over redistricting could be resolved first. More than a half of Box Elder County's dairy cows have come down with bird flu, and it's impacting the county's dairy industry. That's why they've declared a local state of emergency. And state veterinarian Amanda Price said they're not only the only affected area.
16: We reached out to Cache County, Box Elder County, and Weber County to ask them to please help their dairies out by declaring the state of emergency, so that we are able to offer these loans to producers.
15: Price says the highly pathogenic avian flu has been causing decreases in milk production, abortions, and even death among dairy cows. The dairy farms are being asked to quarantine and monitor their herds. The products from those dairy farms are still safe to consume as long as they're pasteurized. Traffic and weather together brought to you by UCCU. You deserve to love where you bank. We have a couple of crashes out there. The first is southbound I-15 at 7200 south off to the left. The other is northbound I-15 at about 500 east in American Fork, also off to the left. KSL weather, the heat is on for the weekend. The high is in the triple digits. Record-breaking heat on Sunday with a high around 106. Triple digits are expected to last through Tuesday. We could see some rain early next week. Right now, it's sunny and 97 degrees. I'm Michelle Rowe, KSL News Radio, 102.7 FM, 1160 AM, and KSLNewsRadio.com, Utah's news, traffic, and weather station.
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10: Okay, welcome back. This is KSL Brightside. I'm Ethan Miller. Alex Keery is out for today. And I've got Richie Stedman with me. And Richie, I got to tell you, I'm always ready for a vacation.
11: Yes, me too. Doesn't matter.
10: This
11: afternoon you want to go? I'm in.
10: I'll drive straight to the airport. I do not have to be convinced. And so with Alex being out having some fun, I feel a little left out.
11: Oh.
10: So I love doing this with you.
11: Sure.
10: I'm glad I'm here. I'm having a great time.
11: No, I know, but we could go. Urda's just 35 minutes to the west.
10: the scenic Urda?
11: Yeah.
10: Well, let's do this. Let's think about what it might be to join the KSL Brightside Vacation Club.
12: Sure, you could get a free night stay, but you have to stay for the whole presentation. Ethan and Alex want you to join the KSL Brightside Vacation Club.
10: You know, I love so many things about the Salt Lake International Airport. It's a great airport. It comes with a lot of strings attached.
11: Sure.
10: Our deal with Delta, being a Delta hub, means that we have an airport that punches above our weight, really.
11: Then it should. I think people take it for granted.
10: We take it for granted, but if you get around other cities that are Salt Lake size and even larger, they do not have this size of an air,

0: airport. They do not have this nice of an airport. We do because of our partnership with Delta. We are a Delta hub. Now, there is a trade-off, though. It's tough to get a good deal flying out of Salt Lake City.
1: Yeah.
0: It can be really tough.
1: Yeah, sometimes you're driving to Vegas even to get it a little
0: is,
1: bit cheaper.
0: And honestly, this is why I'm cheering on the Provo Airport. Mm-hmm. I might never fly out of the Provo Airport, but I know that every time Provo adds a flight,
1: yes,
0: that it puts a little pressure on prices in Salt Lake. So I'm cheering on Provo Airport, as far as I'm concerned.
1: Have you never flown out of the Provo?
0: I've never had a chance to. And I've never had a chance to.
1: It's a different experience.
0: People love it.
1: Yes.
0: People love it. So I want that airport to get as big as possible because I just want the prices to come down at my home airport, right? And so here's the deal. Here's why I'm going with this.
1: Okay.
0: Because this morning, Delta had its second quarter earnings call. And in that second quarter earnings call, really it's for investors, right? So this is something that is tracked on Wall Street very carefully. And they talk about the outlook for the company, the outlook for the industry. And it's one of the things that informs the share price because, you know, stocks are always trading based on what they think is going to happen, where they think it's going to go. So if they think that Delta Airlines is going to do well this year, then that'll trade, then the stock will trade up.
1: Sure.
0: Even before Delta really does do well.
1: Sure.
0: Right. And then if Delta doesn't do as well as they said they would, the stock falls.
1: Yeah.
0: Right.
1: Yeah.
0: I mean, that is not the only thing you need to know about the stock market.
1: That's it. That actually, economist Ethan Miller, that is everything you need to know about how the stock market works, just right there in a nutshell.
0: Right.
1: Yep.
0: Among the dynamics in the stock market, that is one of them. I always have to say this because I work in finance and I do this. And so I always have to like include my
1: the views expressed by Ethan Miller are not necessarily those.
0: I'm not your financial advisor. I don't handle your investments. But this is just kind of how it works. Among the dynamics that are there is this. And so they had their second quarter earnings call. And so there's been a 40% drop in jet fuel prices. But Delta said in their second quarter earnings call that they will not be lowering their prices, which kind of drives me crazy because prices have been going up, up, up, up, up, up, up. Mm-hmm. Now, ever since last year, we've had to deal with a nasty bout of inflation.
1: Sure.
0: And, fuel prices because of Iran, as well as inflation, they've been a problem. And when they said, we're not going to lower prices, we're going to keep them up there, even though fuel prices are coming down, they're going to increase their margins. Mm-hmm. That drives me up the wall.
1: Is it too cynical of me to think, you know, they're having the meeting and they're like, hey, yeah, guys, you know, we're doing some research here. Turns out we didn't think you guys would pay that much. And, oh, you will. So we're just going to go ahead and leave it right there. That's what I think.
0: Well, here's the thing is Delta doesn't owe us lower prices.
1: No.
0: It owes a positive return to their shareholders.
1: Okay.
0: This is how this works, right?
1: Yeah.
0: And I don't want to pretend that I'm naive here or that we should be naive about it.
1: Sure.
0: But it's still frustrating. The problem is that even as the prices have gone up for airline tickets, mm-hmm. we keep buying them.
1: Yes,
0: and
1: that's what I'm saying.
0: No airline is going to reduce their tickets until they start seeing us reduce the amount of tickets we purchase.
1: Right.
0: So for as long as we're still buying, they're going to keep these prices high.
1: Yeah, it's the problem with, I mean, you look at housing. Oh, well, when the bubble bursts and we're able to get in on houses are not going to back to what they cost before. Airline stuff like this, not going back to where it was. Tuition at higher institutes of learning will not go down until people go, you're out of your mind. I'm not doing that. Or yeah. I just can't do that. And then people will have to go, oh, yeah, we need to make an adjustment. They will never, no one ever would say, you know what, I'm going to make a little less money just because.
0: Yeah.
1: Unfortunately.
0: No, we've already demonstrated that we're willing to pay these prices.
1: Yes.
0: And so Delta says, all right, well, let us know. Basically, Delta's saying, you'll tell us when enough is enough, yep. when you stop buying tickets.
1: Yep.
0: And then they'll know, which is why I kind of feel like we're not going to see a reduction in airfare until we see some kind of economic problems, until our next recession or whatever, sure. you know, whatever might come back. I'm afraid that these prices might be just be here.
1: It's like playing poker and they're like, yeah, I got four whatevers, right? And you're looking at them and going, I don't really think that you got four whatevers, but I guess I'll keep playing until you have to show your hand or I have to show mine because you're not going to not go on your vacation. You work hard. You feel like you deserve it. So it's a little bit more. You put it on a card and then it makes a today's problem a tomorrow's problem.
0: Yeah.
1: And we find ourselves in the situation that we're in. So check and mate.
0: We got a text here from a texter. It says, I just bought Southwest to Long Beach, $85 each way.
1: Well,
0: that's not bad. You still get good deals. To California. And you can still get some good deals on Delta to California.
1: Sure.
0: But they run the show out at the airport.
1: Yeah.
0: which, you know, like I said, it's there are pluses and minuses there. But
1: well, and I'm a Delta fan. When I fly, I try and fly on Delta because I like the planes. I feel like the service is good. When I need to change something, I feel like I know them and they know me, right? So kudos to them.
0: They know exactly. They're like, oh, it's Richie.
1: Yeah, hey, Richie.
0: Hey, Richie.
1: Well, nice to meet you. But when it becomes to where I can't go and do these things, that's when they'll start to pay attention.
0: Yeah.
1: But we won't do that. You know, these people that go online are like, boycott this. We'll join in a boycott, maybe, unless it really impacts our day-to-day or, you know, it really tests how much we're committed to the cause. By and large, people are like, yeah, those people are terrible. And we're like, are they? Because I'm not going to not go to London. I'm not going to not go to, you know, Africa.
0: Well, at a certain point, everyone has their breaking point,
1: yes.
0: Right? Everyone has that point where they say, you know what? All right, this is a price that I'm not going to pay.
1: Yeah.
0: And so we all, inflation all hits us all at different times in different places,
1: yeah.
0: Where we kind of finally say, all right, enough is enough. I'm not going to buy this pack of steaks. I'm not going to take this flight.
1: Yeah.
0: What's crazy to me is that we keep not hitting that point.
1: Yeah.
0: I mean, the ability that we've had to just keep shelling out cash mm-hmm. out of our bank accounts onto our credit cards. I think it's surprising everyone.
1: Yeah.
0: How much we've been willing to pay in terms of increased prices over the last year.
1: Well, we just don't want to be inconvenienced. I genuinely think that people have had to change some things within their home, but there are some things that people are not willing to sacrifice, their cars, their vacations.
0: Yeah.
1: You know, some of those things that make them feel like, oh, I've arrived or I deserve this, they won't trade those things out.
0: Yeah.
1: But maybe they're not going to the dentist as much. You know, it's an unfortunate trade-off that we do, but we go, listen.
0: Would you trade, let's say you could, if someone said, okay, Richie, you can take this vacation, but it means that you can't go to the dentist for a certain amount of time.
1: Here is the problem with that particular scenario with me. I have been to the dentist multiple times on vacation, so I can't not go to the dentist. But other things I certainly could not do.
0: I could do it easily. I went 20 years between dental visits once. Yeah.
1: Yeah. Okay.
0: In fact, I have a great dentist now.
1: Uh-huh.
0: And part of it's because when I finally went and saw a dentist, he's like, you know, we got some things we could probably catch up on. Mm-hmm. So he and I have gotten to know each other great because we've just been doing all this work over the last like 5 years. Yeah. Just, you know, all the delayed maintenance is basically.
1: You built out the east wing of Dr. Whoever DDS.
0: Oh, I paid for a few boat payments for sure. all right, we got to take a break. When we come back, a game of ding dong ditch in West Valley has led to an arrest after a man allegedly slapped a child who was playing that game. And what stood out to me was the age of the man arrested. We'll tell you more about that after the break.
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0: All right, welcome back to KSL Brightside. I'm Ethan Millard, and I've got Richie Stedman here.
1: I'm breaking things, apparently. Sorry about that.
0: No, you're doing awesome.
1: Yeah, no, I just moved that thing, and I went, kunk. People can't see. People go, hi, Ethan. It's Richie.
0: Richie's ready to loosen up, though. He's done another button.
1: Yes.
0: There on his
1: coming into the third hour of this whole thing. Let's go.
0: Yeah, it's great. Now, I got a text here from Candace. She said, you know, we were talking about how Delta said they're not going to be reducing flight prices, even though fuel costs have dropped a lot.
1: Yeah.
0: Candace said, so she's flying to Burbank. She said Delta wanted $394 for the flight to Burbank.
1: Nope.
0: But she found a ticket with Breeze for $118.
1: Yeah. If you're going to Southern California, drive to Provo.
0: If you're going to Texas, drive to Provo.
1: If you're going to Arizona.
0: Arizona too,
1: yep.
0: Yeah.
1: Yep.
0: So we've got a ton of family in Texas now.
1: Mm-hmm.
0: My family by volume is a Texas family,
1: okay,
0: which is weird.
1: Yeah. Lots of Texas-shaped things on the wall and red, white, and blues. And
0: Texas is just such... No, not here. I mean, we're Utahns.
1: No. But I mean, when you talk to them, it's like, yeah, it's bigger over here in Texas.
0: Yeah, it's weird. But Texas is such a big place. They have such a big economy,
1: mm-hmm,
0: that they just suck everybody in. It's like you can't escape. People you know are going to get sucked into Texas. You can't.
1: Sure.
0: Like you can't stop it. It's going to happen.
1: Is this an announcement?
0: No. I know I'm a Utahn through and through. But I got a lot of family in Texas. And for my parents,
1: mm-hmm,
0: you know, who like wanted, they want to fly out there to see grandkids and things like that. Having those flights out of Provo has been just phenomenal. It's game changer.
1: Yeah. And you park, and then you walk in and you go, hey, it's Ethan. And then they go ahead and get on the plane.
0: Mm-hmm.
1: And it's 10 minutes as opposed to, depending on what concourse out at Salt Lake, you're doing an ultra marathon and you should have eaten a little more before you started because you're going to be, you know, calorie deficient.
0: Mm-hmm. Yeah. And Salt Lake Airport's only going to get bigger too. It seems like they're modeling it after Atlanta, you know, with those parallel concourses, parallel terminals, one right after another.
1: Well, the plan is to eventually get there, and not to get too much onto this, but it's actually built so that we can have like a train to the different concourses.
0: Oh, yeah. We'll definitely need that. You know what else they're going to need to do is they're going to need to move that tower too.
1: Yeah.
0: That tower's right in the way. They're going to have to move it somewhere.
1: I don't know. It looks too new. Looks too new. That tower out there.
0: When did they build that?
1: Forever.
0: It's been there for a long time.
1: I think Orville and Wilbur, they were like, where should we put the first tower? And then they built it out there. I'm not sure it's that old, but.
0: All right. Our next segment. I don't know if you knew this about us, Richie, but Alex and I are often called in to be the arbiters of community morality and behavior. So we're going to do that here next.
12: Navigating the thin blue line between right and wrong. Ethan and Alex are the morality police.
0: Yes, sir. We take that very, very seriously. Now I want to roll this out for you, Richie. Okay. Police have arrested a man who chased down and slapped a child after the kid was running around the apartment building doing the ding-dong ditch prank.
13: Where
0: you hit the doorbell, you knock on the door, and then you run away.
13: Yeah.
0: And I guess, did you ever do this as a kid?
1: Yeah. We called it doorbell ditching.
0: Yeah, we all did it.
1: Yeah.
0: And we all got in trouble for it, too.
1: Maybe.
0: I remember it being kind of a mild prank.
1: Yeah.
0: But one that my parents did their best to nip in the bud very early. Because it's a problem where, number one, it's not funny.
1: Yeah.
0: It's easy to do.
1: Most pranks aren't funny if you're the receiver.
0: It's not funny. It's not quaint. Mm-hmm. And my parents have to live with these neighbors. So, you know, they're like, guys, stop.
1: Yeah. Yeah. Okay. Yeah. And kids, you get into all the stuff. They're waking up a kid or a third shift worker or all those things. Okay. Okay. Yeah.
0: And so... We all did it. We all did it. Anyway, this guy chased down this kid, police say, and slapped them. Now, what do you think you know about the person who was arrested?
1: I think that I would assume...
0: How do you think they would
1: be? I would assume this person is not... Well, I don't know. I was going to say, I don't think this person is younger, but the fact that they were able to chase down young kids in the height of their prime, they haven't discovered some of the delicious things that help put my mind at ease before I go to sleep. So maybe they would be a little... I'm going to say middle-aged. I'm going to say 45.
0: You're close.
1: Okay.
0: It's 21.
1: Oh, jeez. Okay.
0: A 21-year-old man.
1: He's had it. He's lived a long life.
0: Came out of his home, chased down those kids, slapped one of them. There were five kids all together who were hitting doorbells and running away. He took off after him, found the kids in a church parking lot just west of... It's an apartment
1: complex. Where you go.
0: And he actually... followed them in his car.
1: Oh.
0: And then jumped out, chased the kids down, and pushed one kid to the ground and slapped him. This is what police are alleging. And he was arrested for it. They say the kid had visible injuries on his face, arms, and leg, and that an independent witness said that they saw the whole thing. So this guy is...
1: Yeah, in big trouble. There's a lot wrong with this.
0: You can't hit kids.
1: Yes.
0: You can't do
1: that. No. You can never hit a kid, period. Also, you know, as we loosen this up a little bit, parents, you have a responsibility to teach your kids. Doorbell ditching is a thing of the past. You can't do that anymore. Ring cameras have ruined it for everyone. Find a different rite of passage for your children.
0: That's true. With the ring cameras, you cannot get away with anything on anyone's front porch.
1: Janice, will you tell your son, you know, pay Limit Clayton to please not doorbell ditch us?
0: They don't even have to call. They just post the video to the neighborhood text chat.
1: Yes. Yes. Yeah. Yeah. Put it on the HOA Facebook page. No, it's unfortunate. There are a lot of things that we did as kids that were fun.
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14: From ABC News, I'm Wayne Cabot. The U.S. is demanding that Iran publicly declare it will stop hitting ships in the Strait of Hormuz and fully reopen it as a condition to ending the flare-up in fighting.
15: The U.S. ramping up its attacks this week, pounding more than 170 targets in Iran over 2 days. In response to Iran attacking commercial ships in the Strait of Hormuz. The threat from Iran is in part why President Trump flew home from the NATO summit in Turkey on the old Air Force One, officials saying there are differences in security capabilities with the new Qatari-gifted Air Force One.
14: ABC Chief Global Affairs Correspondent Martha Raddatz. With no body camera video, Homeland Security is trying to explain why ICE agents shot a man to death in Houston. ABC's John Quiñones says the victim wasn't the person they were looking for.
16: ICE officials claim Lorenzo Salgado Araujo rammed a federal vehicle during an attempted arrest and that he was shot after he refused to follow commands. But witnesses casting doubt
13: All three of my clients reiterated that at no point was there ever an agent standing in front of the vehicle, nor was an agent ever placed in the line of danger.
16: A DHS official saying Salgado Araujo was stopped after officers observed a white van with an individual who resembled the target.
14: Maine Democrats have announced a convention in 2 weeks, just ahead of a legal deadline to replace Senate candidate Graham Plattner, who officially dropped out today. State Party Chairman Charlie Dingman.
17: We're also up against a timeline here that we did not choose, and we face legal limitations because our laws really never anticipated this unusual circumstance.
14: He promises transparency. Around a foot of rain in Missouri led to more than 90 water rescues today in Reynolds County. 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
18: It's 9:02 at KSL News Radio. I'm Michelle Rowe, KSL's top local story this hour. An update to the Alpine Slow Fire near the Utah-Idaho border, which broke out this afternoon. Its estimated size is now approximately 120 acres and believed to be caused by lightning. The fire is roughly 10 miles west of Fish Haven. Crews hiked into the area, and there's a helicopter as well as three engines fighting the fire. No structures are in danger at this point. Doctors across Utah are urging people to learn the signs of heat stroke ahead of a record heat weekend. KSL News Radio's Cameron Elliott has the details.
19: Children, the elderly, and people who work outside are some of the most vulnerable people to this weekend's grueling temperatures. One of the main signs of heat stroke is confusion, which Dr. Allen says you can recognize by asking orienting questions like the year or what state you're in. If someone displays these symptoms, Dr. Allen says you shouldn't hesitate to call 911.
18: Doctors say the best way to treat heat exhaustion is to prevent it. Stay cool, drink plenty of water, and limit your time in the sun. This week, a Utah amateur astronomer discovered a supernova while studying the sky for the University of Utah. Another supernova.
20: My 10th, actually. I've been at this since 2011, so if you think about it, that's over 5,000 days.
18: Patrick Wiggins tells KSL Daily News podcast that finding a dying star can help us calculate how fast the universe is expanding and how far away objects are in space.
20: Who knows what is going to come from that? I will contribute my stuff. Other people will contribute their stuff. And when you pool everything together, sometimes bigger discoveries can be made from that.
18: Patrick says amateurs contribute a lot to science, and he encourages everyone to look up. Traffic and weather together brought to you by UCCU. You deserve to love where you bank. A couple of crashes out there. Southbound I-15, we just had a crash clear in Ogden. That was at 31st Street. And then another crash, southbound I-15 on the left. This is just south of 7200 South, not causing any delays. KSL weather, highs in the triple digits with record-breaking heat is expected on Sunday with a high of 106 degrees. The triple digits are forecast through Tuesday. A small front may come in on Tuesday, bringing a small chance of rain. Right now, it's sunny and 93 degrees. I'm Michelle Rowe, KSL News Radio, 102.7 FM, 1160 AM, and KSLNewsRadio.com. 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
0: Welcome back. This is KSL Brightside. I'm Ethan Millard, and I've got Richie Stedman in here filling in for Alex. And Richie, how you feeling?
1: I'm feeling great. It's not warm or toasty in here like it is outside, so I'll appreciate any time I can get some AC this time.
0: Well, if we can, and we're just busting into the final hour, so... Ooh. Yeah, we've almost got away with it.
1: Does the drink cart come around? We make our massage appointment out when we get done?
0: We've got that Coke freestyle machine out there, so we'll hit it in the next break.
1: I'll take that.
0: In the meantime, though, we're expecting triple-digit temperatures this weekend. It could be record-setting heat, but maybe there might even be some rain relief in the forecast, too. Wouldn't that be nice? We've got KSL meteorologist Devin Mashuli in studio. Devin, thanks for doing this.
30: Oh, no problem.
0: Where do you think we'll end up for the weekend in terms of temperature?
30: For Salt Lake City, around 103, 104 on Saturday, and then peaking at around 106 degrees on Sunday. Sunday will be the hottest day across the state, for the most part, at least the northern half of the state. So that will be flirting with our all-time record high here in Salt Lake, which is 107.
0: Oh, my gosh. Could you imagine if it hit 107?
1: I was in St. George on the hottest day that it's ever been in St. George. It's miserable.
30: Really?
1: It was the worst experience of my entire life. It's like 118, I think it was.
30: I think it's 117.
1: Yeah, maybe.
30: It was so hot. They feel the same at that point, so...
0: I know. How do you know? Like, what's the difference between 106, 107, 118, 119? Who knows? Yeah. My favorite part about St. George is how they have to put those big pads on the doors to office buildings and stores.
30: Oh, so because like otherwise, the handle's too hot.
0: Yes, because the handles get so hot, they'll burn you. So they got to put the padding on it.
30: Wow,
0: so.
30: This is like new for me. Like, I'm from Philadelphia, so like even I haven't experienced a temperature as hot as 107 yet because I wasn't here when we hit that mark. So I don't know all the little things that people do, the tricks, but I know to stay inside, stay in the AC, and drink a lot of water.
0: That's right. What I know. That's right. Cover up the windows, you know, block the sun from getting in your house and check on your neighbors too. If you've got elderly neighbors, just, you know, drop them a text or maybe just stop by and make sure they're okay, because a lot of people, you don't, here's the thing that we all assume everyone has air conditioning.
30: Mm-hmm. Yeah.
0: A lot of people don't. A lot of senior citizens do not. And a lot of people's AC, they break.
30: Yeah, especially they don't have a chance to stress because everybody's using it.
0: Sure. Yeah.
1: Or, and swamp coolers. Don't forget the ineffectiveness of a swamp cooler compared to an air conditioner.
0: Yeah. That was my childhood. The swamp coolers in my childhood. And but these air conditioners can break and people might not have the ability to fix them. Mm-hmm. And so you might have a neighbor that has air conditioning, it broke, and they don't have money to fix it. And if they're elderly or if they have small children, you know, it's worth checking in on them just to make sure that they're doing okay. Because this is, I mean, 106 degrees is dangerous territory.
30: Mm-hmm. It's very hot and it's consecutive days in the triple digits. So we have little relief overnight as in temperatures only fall into the 70s, sometimes near 80, like in St. George. So you don't realize it, but you're accumulating heat stress on your body when you have these heat waves and temperatures peaking in the triple digits like this. So you naturally need to find ways that you have to cool yourself down because, again, it's consecutive days of heat, and it can be extremely stressful on bodies.
0: Yeah.
1: Now you tease me, though, that there might be some relief with a monsoon, and I don't know that I've ever prayed for a monsoon, but is that something appropriate?
30: Well, it is, yeah. Because of this high-pressure system, it's like moving right overhead Utah on Saturday. Imagine like a big circle over Utah. Then that big circle will shift to the southeast, and that's going to drive or move to the northeast. It'll drive in southerly flow, which will bring moisture. And we're hopeful that as it stays right to our east, it'll continue to drive moisture in next week, which will give way to daily showers and thunderstorm chances. Yes. Obviously, best chances in the mountains. That's what we see with the monsoon. But it's really something we haven't been able to forecast or predict for many days in a row. So we're hopeful that we can actually get monsoon moisture every single day and hopefully not lead to too big of a flash flooding threat.
0: Well, then this is a risk, especially in the burn scars.
1: Yeah.
0: Right. You have a big risk there. So if we do see, I know it's tough to predict that timeline, but if we do see rain, are you thinking like it would be like next weekend?
30: It would be during the work week. So it looks like we'll already get some moisture coming into the state on Monday. So I don't think there's a ton, really, and it's only in the southern parts of the state. It might be more like a dry thunderstorm situation. Tuesday looks like a really good push. So I would say Tuesday is the day to look out for, especially if you're recreating down south. Looks like we can get some good showers and storms. Again, early monsoon is temperamental, but that's what I'm seeing. And then looks a little bit on Wednesday, on Thursday, but then it looks like maybe another return on Friday. So the positioning is in our favor, and we're just hopeful that we can get that moisture to come through, get those little pulses to make them develop showers and storms, and that's something we'll be looking out for all next week.
0: So Tuesday, stay out of the slot canyons.
1: Yeah,
0: if you're going out to the desert, stay out of the slot canyons.
30: Because I don't want to immediately say that, but I would advise to maybe consider keeping an eye on it.
0: I'll tell you right
1: now. He'll go out there. He'll say it.
0: No, I got caught in a flash flood in
1: for
0: a slot
1: real?
0: Canyon. Yeah, really? For real. So I'm going to tell you right now.
30: Oh, just, I know that you shouldn't do that. I'm just saying.
0: I got no problem saying if it is any more than 0% chance of rain, do not do it.
30: Yeah.
0: Because
30: it's life or death sometimes, you know?
0: Oh, yeah. It is.
1: That's scary. I'm glad you made it. There are lots that are not as fortunate.
0: No. Yeah. We were so incredibly lucky. And so that's kind of the number one thing. And if you've ever been caught in a desert thunderstorm, you can see how quickly it gets really bad, really, really fast.
30: Yeah. Those winds are no joke, especially just like lately. I feel like we've had a lot of wind and not a lot of rain just because of our environment. So if you're not getting the flash flood threat, you're getting a different threat with these storms.
0: Yeah. Well, make sure that you tune into KSL TV. They'll keep you updated on what to expect for the work week. But in the meantime, I mean, I guess Devin, the recommendation is stay inside, do indoor activities. If you're outside, wear a hat.
30: Loose clothing, light colored clothing. Ideally, don't be outside during the hottest times of the day in the afternoon. And just try to have fun. Keep yourself cool.
0: Plenty of moisture too. Plenty of water, I should say. Drink plenty of water.
1: And those electrolyte things too. I don't know.
30: Great.
1: They seem like they do
30: good,
1: the thing.
30: You know?
1: Yeah.
0: You know what helped having, so we had the swamp cooler, you know, growing up.
1: Yeah.
0: But you know what really helped on those days?
1: Popsicles?
30: I was going to say that.
1: Yeah.
30: I was going to say popsicles.
0: Sprinklers.
1: Oh, okay. We weren't allowed.
30: Well, water conservation, remember?
1: Yeah.
0: Yeah. Look, I know about water conservation, but at the same time.
30: I have to be that advocate. Yeah.
0: At the same time, you know.
1: Yeah.
0: Get that hose out for
1: nope,
0: an hour.
1: We weren't allowed.
0: Really?
1: Dad took too much pride in his lawn for a bunch of kids to trample it. Nope.
0: Oh, yeah.
1: No, no kids in the yard. It wasn't as pure as like, hey, we live in a desert. No, no, no, no. Yeah. He wanted the lawn to look how it was.
0: He didn't want it. He didn't want it all.
1: Slip and slide. I missed out on that whole thing. Didn't ever get to do that.
0: Oh, slip and slides were great. So, all right. Well, if you decide to do the sprinklers, don't tell Devin.
30: Yeah. Right. So, don't let me see you if I drive by.
1: So help her.
0: All right. She's KSL TV's... I'm sorry, I had to look at your last name.
30: Oh, it's okay.
1: It's Mashuli.
0: We've only met today for the first time. Devin Mashuli.
30: Yeah.
0: So, Devin, thanks so much for doing this. We appreciate it.
30: Thank you.
0: I wanted to mention something else to you, Richie.
1: Yeah.
0: I have a list of heat stroke symptoms. So, if
1: I've had heat stroke.
0: Well, then you'll recognize some of these symptoms. And if you are experiencing any of this, you need to take action. Extremely high body temperature. So, like fever level, this is above 103 degrees. So, extremely high body temperature. Number two, red, hot, and dry skin with no sweat. So if you stop sweating.
1: Yeah, problems.
0: That is emergency. A rapid, strong pulse, dizziness, confusion, or unconsciousness. So if you're outside, you're feeling dizzy, you are have a rapid pulse. If you stop sweating, you need to take emergency action. So you need to get to, you should, at that point, if you're experiencing these, the FEMA, Federal Emergency Management Agency, say that is a 911 situation.
1: Yeah, that's not I just need to get inside and get me a glass of water. I'll be just fine. If it's to the point that you're not sweating. I hallucinated when I had heat stroke.
0: Did you really?
1: Oh, my gosh. I can remember the hallucinations vividly.
0: So what did you do to recover?
1: I went to the hospital. And they gave me the like nutrients, the bees or whatever. I don't know. Mm-hmm. Saline. I don't know what it is.
0: Yeah,
1: I just went to the hospital and trusted them. Yeah. They gave me the thing. I would not. I was 16, 15 or 16.
0: And you were just outside and didn't pay
1: I worked outside. I was a groundskeeper. Had to keep the grounds clean. Had a big soccer tournament coming on, and Utah takes its soccer tournaments.
0: You weren't drinking water?
1: Nope.
0: And you weren't,
1: Nope. Yeah. Oof, water, dangerous. I don't need that, I thought. And then.
0: So if you suspect heat stroke, call 911 or take the person to a hospital immediately.
1: Yes.
0: Did you call 911 or did someone take you?
1: Probably mom. Probably mom called. Mm.
0: If possible, move the person from suffering into a cool, shaded area. Remove any outer clothing. Place a cold, wet cloth or ice pack on the head, neck, armpits, and groin. So basically those pressure point areas, the points of high blood flow. Alternatively, soak the person's clothing with cool water and elevate their feet.
1: Oof.
0: So there you go.
1: And it's not to mess around with, especially with, you know, these 100 plus. A record-breaking day in Salt Lake, not a record I wanted to break. Mm-hmm. I would have preferred to just stay where it is.
0: We got a text from Bob. He said, what became of your lousy movie segment? It's the movies that stink. Actually, it's not lousy movies. Yeah. It's movies that stink. But we did that at 1. Bob, you're an hour behind.
1: Yep. He forgot to do the clock with the time thing. He's a couple months behind.
0: Yeah, you're an hour behind. Glad you were looking for it. You can catch it, though, on the podcast. All these segments get podcasted, by the way. So wherever you listen to podcasts, you can go back and you can pick up you can pick up KSL Brightside podcast. Also, speaking of podcasts.
1: Go on.
0: Have you seen Maria Chaleos's project?
1: I have heard tell. I have not seen it.
0: You need to subscribe, Richie. It's called News Daily, KSL News Daily, and it is the podcast that KSL has needed for years because this is a daily news podcast. So if you like to get in it, and she posts it at 5 a.m. every morning.
1: Oof.
0: So if you like to get up, get going with some headlines, no one does it better than Maria just in terms of being concise and comprehensive. She's just best in the world.
1: 15 minutes, 20 minutes. How long is it? Short?
0: Yeah, they're not long. You know, they go pretty quick. She does them every day.
1: Yeah.
0: So, you know, I mean, she's got to this has become a big, big part of her work here. So wherever you find podcasts, look for KSL News Daily. You're going to really enjoy it. Anyway,
1: I'll subscribe right now.
0: So, well, you know what? I'm glad that you know about heat stroke because you can't, now you can't catch it again.
1: Well, and I'm of the skin temperament and you might be as well, where once you get too hot, even if it's not full heat stroke, it's miserable to get too hot.
0: Yeah.
1: Like I start to get super irritable. It's like hangry, but for temperature of my body where I'm just like, I'm hot. I'm like a fussy baby.
0: All right. When we come back, we're going to grab a break here, Richie.
1: Okay.
0: When we come back, get ready to bust out your PJs because Utahns may soon get a pajama day at work.
1: Yes.
0: Which I'm not interested in.
1: What?
0: Richie loves it. We're going to explain what's going on next.
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0: All right, welcome back. You're listening to KSL Brightside. I'm Ethan Miller. I've got Richie Stedman here filling in for Alex.
1: You know, I can do this real quick. I've got a couple tips. Being back on the radio, hasn't been but for a long time. My wife gave me a couple things that she wanted to let me know as I walked into the radio.
0: Yep.
1: Tips. It's just a helpful spouse. Hey, you know, I know you're excited about this.
0: Yeah.
1: But maybe some things to remember. We've been sharing a little bit of these today. She says one of her tips is smile more. Sometimes I don't smile. I get kind of serious or I get focused on that, and I appreciate that.
0: You smile, people can hear it.
1: No, it's true. I want you to talk. Like, there's a smile on your face, and people will...
0: I'm telling you, this is real. Have you ever listened to Amanda Dixon?
1: You can hear
0: the smile on her face.
1: Yes.
0: You can hear it.
1: Yes. So smile more. I don't think I've done a very good job about that.
0: You haven't smiled once.
1: There. It's been terrible. It feels, I don't know, smiling. She says, this is funny. I hadn't even noticed this. She said, based on how you take my advice, I doubt you'll even read this one.
0: All right.
1: And then the last one she says, remember, you can always come home. unless you really mess up. So that's tips for being on the radio.
0: Welcome.
1: Yeah. The locks will be changed.
0: Well, you know what? I'm glad that she's paying attention and helping, you know, doing her best to help you succeed.
1: Yeah. I've been having a good time, if nothing else, being here with you today.
0: Well, I've had fun. I think we've had a successful show. Now let's talk about something a little more controversial. They had an event for teachers at the Mountain America Expo Center. It was the Show Up for Teachers Education Conference, and Governor Cox was there, and he rolled out what I think is a very, very controversial proposal.
1: And see, and I don't, but then when I hear your point of view, I am very controversial.
0: And he wants to do a statewide readathon for adults and for kids.
1: For everyone.
0: That's not, now I like to read. It's fine. Here's the controversial part. And I quote Governor Spencer Cox.
1: Yeah.
0: We want business people in their pajamas and bringing their pillows and their books to work.
1: Yes.
0: We're hoping that every Utah business gives their workers at least an hour on October 2nd to bring a book, read a book, and talk about a book.
1: Yes.
0: Let's get reading again. Now I'm 100% on board with the second half of that statement. That first half, we want business people in their pajamas and bringing their pillows and their books to work.
1: Let's drill down on this a little bit. Do you not like pajamas? Is that the issue?
0: That is part of it. I don't sleep with pajamas.
1: Yeah. Are you like a basketball shorts and a t-shirt guy? Are you that sleeper?
0: I think this is really private.
1: Oh yeah. okay, let me back off. Well, no, we don't want those pajamas then, certainly. It's not just wear to work what you sleep in or don't sleep in. That's
0: but
1: not
0: I'm
1: what
0: not wearing, but I'm not wearing pajamas to work. This is crazy.
1: No. It's not crazy. And here's why. I genuinely want you to do this.
0: And I'm not going to Target, and I'm not buying pajamas either for this.
1: Well, if this is a big pajama trying to get us to buy into more pajamas, then maybe that's a different thing.
0: But is this big pajama?
1: Yeah, is this big pajama?
0: Do we need to comb through Governor Cox's financial disclosures
1: and see who's getting contributions? Is this Victoria's Secret on the dole here? No, I want you to genuinely think about this, and I'm being serious.
0: Okay.
1: I want you to think about back to elementary school, Ethan Millard.
0: Yeah.
1: Right? I want you to tell me about the days that you remember from elementary school. What days do you remember? Not like September 5th or, you know, that kind of stuff. I want you to remember what are the days, the events while you were in elementary school that you remember.
0: All right. So I hate this because it's about to prove your point.
1: Yes.
0: But the days that I remember most from elementary school is it was a tradition every year where we had a run of days where we had themed dress.
1: Yes.
0: And we would have silly shoes. Mm-hmm. Everyone would wear like wacky shoes. I remember, in fact, the one I remember the most is I wore a pair of, my dad had an old pair of rubber,
1: like galoshes?
0: Flippers.
1: Oh.
0: For swimming.
1: Okay.
0: Okay. And big flippers.
1: Yeah.
0: Swim flippers. And I wore those to school and was I was the hero.
1: Yeah. Coolest kid in school. Ethan Millard with.
0: Flopping around, making a big deal of these shoes.
1: Sure.
0: The other kids couldn't believe it.
1: Yes.
0: I remember that. I remember one day we all put our clothes on backwards.
1: Yeah, backwards day. Huge.
0: And those are the days. And I know this makes your point.
1: Yes.
0: But I also wanted to be honest.
1: But readathon, for me, next to like the day that we went, the field trip, and then the poor kids that didn't get the field trip permission slip signed and you had to like leave them behind. Readathon day was the jam. You bring snacks for days, a pillow, you're wearing your pajamas, a sleeping bag if you were super cool, and you got to just read.
0: Yeah.
1: And we don't read. In fact, I'm very surprised about this because a guy that wants to leave in the future past everything technologically based, why you wouldn't be willing to throw on that altar some pajamas so that we are reading books for an hour on one day in October.
0: So Jessica makes a point via text 57500. She says, just show up in comfy clothes. LOL.
1: Yeah.
0: So she's laughing at me.
1: Yeah.
0: But she's making a reasonable point here.
1: Sure.
0: It would make it a special day, but I do read. I like to read. I read a fair bit.
1: Yeah, but you won't do it in your pajamas.
0: I don't change my clothes for it. I don't put on comfy clothes to read. I also don't use blankets.
1: Okay.
0: And I also don't use pillows.
1: Okay.
0: Which Governor Cox also mentioned. Blankets, pillows, pajamas. I don't do any of those things when I read.
1: I want to agree with you, but I think that this might be one of those things that we just have to agree to disagree.
0: Could you imagine, Meek, though, coming into Broadcast House, coming into this newsroom? Wearing my pajamas.
1: Well, so no, but I think that that's sort of the advantage to it.
0: I would surprise everybody.
1: Yes. Guys, today, and you could even make it something to do with Brightside, between you and Alex, you're reading from your favorite books, or maybe you're in here, you come in a little bit early, and you guys do your hour during one of the other shows, and you're just here in your pajamas, and you're reading your book. It promotes reading to the next generation.
0: Here's my question, too, is what book are you going to bring in?
1: Oh, yeah, well, that's a whole different thing. That's a whole different thing.
0: Here's my question, too. Are you
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4: ABC News, I'm Wayne Cabot. More than 150 campers have been rescued from raging floodwaters by the National Guard, flying helicopters into the flood zone of Iron County, Missouri. The U.S. is demanding Iran publicly declare it will stop attacking ships in the Strait of Hormuz and fully reopen the strait, or the U.S. will resume its bombing campaign. Maine Democrats have announced a convention will happen in 2 weeks, just ahead of a legal deadline to replace Senate candidate Graham Plattner, who officially dropped out today, State Party Chairman Charlie Dingman.
5: We are announcing that we will hold our nominating convention on Saturday, July 25, where delegates from each of Maine's 16 counties will vote for our new nominee.
4: He promises transparency. Taylor Swift paid the city of New York to cover the expenses for her wedding, paying $160,000 to the Big Apple, says Mayor Zoran Mamdani. This is ABC News.
6: It's 9:31 at KSL News Radio. I'm Michelle Rowe, KSL's top local story this hour. KSL has obtained new court filings by Charlie Kirk's widow, Erica Kirk, asking the court to make its probable cause determination no later than September. KSL News Radio's Reagan Edelman reports.
17: The one-page filing was submitted just after things wrapped up today. The contents are simple. The Kirk family acknowledges that Tyler Robinson is entitled to a fair trial, but say he is not entitled to delay the criminal justice process. The statement cites their rights as family members under Utah Code to a speedy resolution and asks that Judge Graff make his decision and make it known when court resumes on the 1st of September. Erica filed a similar motion way back in January, emphasizing her rights to a speedy resolution. This is different because it specifically asks for a quick decision about whether or not the case will move to trial. Reagan Edelman, KSL News Radio.
6: No charges are being filed against a Utah Highway Patrol trooper who shot and killed a man with a knife in the middle of I-15. Salt Lake County District Attorney Sim Gill said the man, who was mentally ill and on the wrong medication, started driving erratically during Friday rush hour on I-15 in Salt Lake City, and a trooper tried to get him to stop.
18: At approximately 3500 South, the Nissan Versa stopped abruptly in the middle of I-15, and Trooper Maurer also quickly came to a stop. Mr. Masavi immediately got out with a knife in his right hand.
6: Within 6 seconds, dash cam video shows Saeed Mazuvi from Sandy charging Trooper Caden Mower, who then shot him 11 times. Musavi died at the scene. Gill says the shooting was justified. Traffic and weather together, brought to you by UCCU. Learn how to save more this summer at uccu.com. Looking good out there. No reported crashes or delays on I-15 or any of the major secondaries in the Salt Lake area. But just a heads up, SR-153 down in the Beaver area continues to be closed east and westbound due to Cottonwood Fire complications. KSL weather, high in the triple digits with record-breaking heat expected on Sunday with a high of 106. The 100 should last through Tuesday, and then a weak front could bring in scattered showers and highs in the upper 90s. Right now it's sunny and 90 degrees. I'm Michelle Rowe, KSL News Radio, 102.7 FM, 1160 AM, and KSLNewsRadio.com, Utah's news, traffic, and weather station.
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4: All right, welcome to KSL Brightside. I'm Ethan Millard. I've got Richie Stedman here filling in for Alex Curie today. And Richie, we're on the home stretch.
5: I know, almost done. But I'll be back. If you've enjoyed this, I'll be back on Monday. I'll still be back on Monday even if you didn't enjoy this.
4: That's right.
5: But you only have one more day to endure this.
4: You'll be back for an encore presentation.
5: Yeah.
4: We got a couple texts regarding the last segment about Governor Cox announcing a statewide readathon in October, where he wants everyone in Utah, all adults, everyone, to participate in this readathon. And Jessica said she'll be bringing her fave romance books.
5: Yeah.
4: So that's what she says. And Bob said you got to have a beanbag chair.
5: Yes.
4: Read. So he's got
5: the really, really, like, I don't know, rich kids necessarily, but like the kids that they weren't hurting at all, they had the beanbag chair on readathon day.
4: Yeah.
5: Yeah.
4: They brought it in, dragged it in.
5: Oh, yeah.
4: Have someone.
5: Envy. I never had a beanbag chair ever, and I was like, one day I'll be a beanbag chair guy.
4: Do you have a beanbag chair?
5: Oh, I'm going to bring one in for October 2nd for an hour when I read in the studio in the afternoon.
4: Over there in the corner?
5: Right in the corner. Yeah. I'm going to do that. I want you to know I'm the guy that commits enough to the bit that I will be here in my pajamas on that day, unless I'm out of the state for some reason.
4: You know, I've never had a beanbag chair. When I was a kid, I envied them for sure.
5: Yeah.
4: I thought they just
5: were the coolest. And waterbeds. Let's not even get to waterbeds.
4: My parents had a waterbed, and it was okay.
5: Yeah. Terrible for you.
4: But it was, you know, there's a legendary story in my family where I was a baby. Mm-hmm. And we were at, and this was so, you know, I go back far enough that my diapers had pins in them.
5: Okay. Okay.
4: So that's how far back I
5: went. We washed them. We didn't just throw them out.
4: That's right. And so, my mom takes me into the bedroom at her friend's house to change me, puts me on the bed. Mm-hmm. And, you know, just without thinking, pulls the pins out of the diaper and sticks them into the mattress, which is what she normally did.
5: Oh, no.
4: And then the next day, she got a call from her friend because when they went to get into bed, they discovered that this waterbed was
5: not so much leaking. A waterbed. It's a puddle bed at that point.
4: And anyway, that's a funny little story from my past. But all right.
5: BYU-Utah.
4: Yeah, BYU-Utah's rivalry is legendary, and now both Morgan Scali, Utah's head coach, and Kalani Sitake, who's BYU's head coach, they're both calling on people to, hey, keep it nice, keep it cool, and they're pointing out kind of the shared legacy they both have. Now, Morgan Scali has always either played or coached for the U, mm-hmm. And I think he was All-American at the U as a player. Coach Sitake played at BYU, coached for years at the U, and then went back to coach at BYU.
5: Yeah.
4: Whittingham played at BYU.
5: And then coached
4: at the U. And so, you know, they're trying to point out and say, hey, you know, these teams are a lot closer than anyone really realizes.
5: Yes, that's why it's such a great rivalry.
4: I agree with you. That, I think, kind of makes it so

0: amazing, but they're saying, hey, we need to kind of cool this off. Let's just have fun. We're all brothers here. We all love each other. So let's kind of keep that up. And do you think that's right? Do you think this is a rivalry that needs to cool down?
1: Well, so I would like to give it some parameters. I don't need us to turn it up in the, like, foul mouth,
0: violence,
1: you know, violent or like property destruction, you know, the yelling at people at games, the like physical harm and abuse, which has occurred over the years. There have been incidents of all those things.
0: Yeah.
1: We don't need that. I don't need that at all. But I lived in a neighborhood that the neighborhood was very divided, BYU and Utah, and the pranks of like taking down the person's flag and putting up the other team's flag on their flagpole, things like that were aplenty.
0: Yeah.
1: Where'd you go? That was in Bluffdale.
0: In Bluffdale?
1: Yeah.
0: The so you had kind of a mix.
1: Yeah, because it's right on kind of the border. So you had the youth folks and then the BYU folks. And
0: is that still how it is?
1: I mean, it's not where I am anymore, so I can't speak for sure, but those people are people that would carry that into wherever they lived.
0: Yeah.
1: And that was fun. You know, the side bets of like, listen, if the Utes win, so-and-so has to, you know, mow his lawn with his shirt off and paint his body red. And so, it was like, yeah, that's fun. That's innocent. That's fine.
0: Where I have, where I live, it's not mixed.
1: Okay.
0: It is, in fact, my across the street neighbor is a past president of the Crimson Club. And it's like, it's a red place.
1: Yeah. Yeah.
0: For sure. Which is, I went to the U.
1: Okay.
0: I'm fine with me.
1: Sure.
0: My nephew, though, plays for BYU. I don't know if you know this.
1: I did not know that.
0: My nephew's starting punter this year, Fuller Shirts.
1: Well, there we go.
0: And so, like, I'm in this position where I want my nephew to do really well and have a great experience.
1: Yeah.
0: But at the same time, that's not my team. So I'm seeing this a little bit differently this year because I've got family involved in a way that I never really had before.
1: Yeah. You know? So where I'm not all right with something like this is that it's not an okay thing for you to kind of be both or to pledge some allegiance because, guys, I have, you know, blood who is playing for this team.
0: Yes,
1: and have an outward expression of that. I'm not okay with you not being comfortable to be able to do something like that.
0: I want my nephew to have a great season and have a great experience.
1: Yeah.
0: That is 100% what I want out of this football season. For me, that's the number one thing is that Fuller has the season that he wants.
1: Yes.
0: And mercifully, they're probably only going to play one game.
1: Mm-hmm.
0: If they end up playing two games, it's going to be a disaster because we all know what that second game would entail.
1: Yes, yes.
0: And so, you know, no one wants that. But I might actually end up going to an away game for BYU. They're playing in Lawrence, Kansas.
1: Oh, cool.
0: And I have some friends in Lawrence.
1: You should. Kansas. Go and do an away game of a team that you know. It's a great experience.
0: I'll go watch my nephew, and I'll go and watch this game.
1: Yes.
0: I actually have. So I'm kind of the outlier. I'm the only Utah fan of my family.
1: Okay.
0: And so I've actually been to a few BYU away games.
1: And that's okay.
0: With my brothers.
1: It's when it's not okay or when people take it to the, we egged his car, we smashed out his windows because you guys shouldn't have got those 3 points. I love it. When they have taken the rivalry, for good and like raised money for like the Kidney Foundation or like Homeless of Utah and it puts some stakes in for a great cause. I think we amp that up as much as we can.
0: In fact, both schools launched the Rival Right initiative a couple of years ago, which was to promote good sportsmanship. And I actually have a little line here, a little paragraph from that rollout.
1: Okay.
0: It says the initiative encourages fans to have good sportsmanship by being respectful and competitive while keeping trash talk lighthearted without being rude, toxic, or making things personal. And
1: it has to be a little personal, otherwise I don't care.
0: And I don't want anyone to get me wrong on this. Because overall, I agree with these things.
1: Okay.
0: But I do feel like we're getting some pressure on us this is not a really, this can be a little bit of a toxic rivalry. Mm-hmm. There are a lot of feelings involved.
1: Yeah.
0: But it really doesn't get violent, right? It can get a little yelly.
1: Sure.
0: But, you know, I mean, hurt feelings are not the worst thing in the world to happen to you. So,
1: sure.
0: You know, I mean, we can be a little adult about the yelling. It's like, all right, it's just yelling, okay? But it doesn't really get violent. But it does feel like there's a lot of pressure on us to clean up our act.
1: Hmm.
0: And I don't know that other rivalries are facing the same pressure. Like, are other fans and other big rivalries getting constantly told to cool down and chill out? Because you're right. We do not see a ton of the vandalism and violence and things like that that can exist in sports rivalries. But it seems like, though, people are always on our case about this rivalry. Hey, come on, guys. Shape up.
1: Yeah. But is it because we hold ourselves to a different standard? Like, do other teams have a decree of rivalry, right? My mind immediately goes to, like, Ohio State, Michigan. And I'll tell you what happens in Ohio State or in Ohio and Michigan on the day of that game. Nothing except that game. That's where I had an opportunity to be on a religious vacation for a couple years. Mm-hmm. And you could not do anything on that day. You watched the game. People barbecued before. It was in one particular instance, the people who cheered for one team had to sit on one side of the room and the other team on the other side of the room. It's a big deal. I think we just have to keep it in check.
0: Yeah.
1: If we don't want to leave the things from the past in the past, then we have to go, hey, I can't be a bully to someone because of a team they support. I can't destroy their property. I can't make them lose their job. I can't, you know, and within those parameters, lighter than that, yeah, all day I'll troll you with a University of Utah flag on your BYU flagpole. I'll do that if I know you well enough to do it. I wouldn't do it to a stranger.
0: Yeah.
1: I think that if you dilute it down so much where it's like, well, let's rival right everyone, that you quickly go, I don't care. I stopped caring. This was fun when we got a little out of control.
0: Yeah. Yeah. I see your point. I just still wonder, though, it's not really a violent rivalry.
1: Mm.
0: I don't know. What do they mean by cool it down?
1: Yeah.
0: I don't know. I mean, there are definitely a lot of feelings and a lot of emotions. And maybe that's what they're talking about. Everyone needs to take this less seriously. I don't know. Maybe that's what they're saying.
1: Yeah.
0: I don't know.
1: Yeah. At the end of the day, it is a game of which there are, 200 people, 500 people, let's say 1,000 people who are directly involved with the turnout of that game, and all the rest of us are like, my day is ruined or not by something I have no control over at all.
0: All right. What do you think? 57500 is, do we really need to cool down the rivalry? Because I know the emotions. I experience the emotions. Mm-hmm. But I don't feel like like it's out of bounds necessarily, but I don't know. Maybe that's only my experience. Yep. But all right, 57500. We've got to grab a quick break. When we come back, we're going to do the AI question of the day, and then we're going to wrap this baby up and put a bow on it. Sound good?
1: That sounds great to me.
0: Okay. All right. See you on the other side.
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0: All right, welcome back. You're listening to KSL Brightside. I'm Ethan Millett. I've got Richie Stedman here. And Richie, you've done a great job today. We're wrapping things up.
1: Thank you. I don't know if there's a report card, but inevitably talks too much will be on that report card, just like in elementary school.
0: Mm-hmm.
1: Not great citizenship. Could be a little bit more controlled is what those report cards always would say.
0: I wouldn't give you that report.
1: Okay.
0: I thought you've done great. Very, very professional. Very good. I'm interested to see how you hold it together on Monday.
1: Okay. Okay.
0: Because you know this is Friday.
1: Yeah. There's a whole weekend between now and then. All right.
0: Monday's all right. A serious news day.
1: Oh.
0: This newsroom comes in on a Monday with a whole other level of energy and intensity.
1: Okay. Okay.
0: And so, you know, but we'll have fun.
1: Yeah, I got this.
0: But what we're doing right now, though, is we're going to do our AI question of the day.
14: when Google just isn't enough and thinking for yourself is just too hard. Here's your AI question of the day.
0: Okay, to start this off, I'm going to ask Richie to roll out a little music theory that he's got.
1: Okay.
0: So we lost Bonnie Tyler this week.
1: Yeah.
0: Great singer. I found out she was from Wales. I had no idea. I just assumed she was an American because she had these great 80s ballads.
1: Yeah, these things that people connect to. Utah changing Bonnie Tyler, I would argue.
0: Well, and here's what I'm going to say. Well, here's what I'm going to ask. Because you've got this whole theory.
1: Yes.
0: That one of her songs, not Total Eclipse of the Heart, it's the, what's the one you're talking
1: about? Holding Out for a Hero.
0: Holding Out for a Hero. Phenomenal.
1: Yes.
0: Richie's assertion is that this is the greatest song to ever have any association with the state of Utah.
1: Well, so let me give a caveat, because there are a lot of bands, people would say, you know, the Osmonds, yeah, they're from Utah, blah, blah, blah, right? So I'm not saying that. I'm saying where the artist is not from Utah, this is the greatest song linking Utah to it. Does that make sense? So it's not, because there's also like Imagine Dragons that we could say Utah and some of these other really popular, the Killers, right? So I'm not saying that, but it is, for a song, there is not a more iconic, you think of a moment and it has to do with Utah song than Holding Out for a Hero by Bonnie Tyler.
0: Okay.
1: And I don't know that you even know. Footloose is where Holding Out for a Hero became popular by Bonnie Tyler.
0: Yeah, that was out of that soundtrack, yeah.
1: Kevin Bacon famously, you know, came back to the whole thing down south when there was the anniversary of this. This is... What?
0: I don't know. Go ahead. Keep going. I saw you raise your hand.
1: This is the song when Kevin Bacon is in the chicken fight on the tractors.
0: Yeah.
1: He's going against the local boy, this city kid who wants to have everybody dance and all these things. And his shoelace, spoiler everyone, his shoelace, but if you haven't seen Footloose at this point, his shoelace gets stuck on the, you know, on the brake or accelerator and he can't get off. And so he ends up winning the chicken fight on the tractors. And the other guy's like, oh, you're trying to kill me or whatever. It is the most iconic song for Utah.
0: It is a great song. And I do remember when Kevin Bacon came back to celebrate the, what must have been the 40th anniversary of?
1: Yeah, something like that.
0: Because it was 40.
1: You would have had to been, I think, 40 years, and they did the whole prom. He showed up at prom at Payson High School.
0: And I remember watching one of those videos, and someone came up to him and shoved a big giant foam soda cup in his hand.
1: Of course.
0: And I remember thinking, oh boy, you're in for it now.
1: Yeah.
0: You're in for it now. All right. But so I went to AI.
1: Yeah. Okay.
0: I went to AI.
1: Okay.
0: And maybe I didn't do the prompt right. I said, what's the number one song that's been associated in any way with Utah?
1: Okay.
0: And you're not going to believe what it came back with.
1: Bring it.
0: It came back with our state theme song.
1: No, state.
0: Which is Utah,
1: no,
0: This Is the Place.
1: No.
0: And number two, the Beach Boys song from 1965.
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15: From ABC News, I'm Wayne Cabot. President Trump is now threatening Iran with thousands of missiles after open calls for his assassination at the Ayatollah's funeral. And the U.S. is demanding Iran issue a public statement that says the Strait of Hormuz is open.
16: A senior U.S. official saying that the Iranians said firing on the ships was a mistake, an errant part of the Iranian regime that was trying to undermine the deal. We screwed up. Let's keep talking.
15: ABC's Martha Raddatz. Trump border czar Tom Homan says he's not going to comment on the fatal ICE-involved shooting in Houston, in which DAS claims that a man weaponized his vehicle toward agents, a claim refuted by three witnesses.
17: Let the investigation play out. If the officers acted outside policy or illegally, they'll be held accountable.
15: DHS says it has no body cam video. Houston Mayor John Whitmire.
18: We're not settling to wait for an FBI report. For all we know, could take a year. We want answers.
15: He's authorizing his own investigation. Graham Plattner has submitted his paperwork to formally withdraw from Maine's U.S. Senate race, and now State Democratic Chair Charlie Dingman is calling for a convention in 2 weeks to pick a replacement.
19: The convention will be fair, representative, and as transparent as possible as we all come together in service of our ultimate goal, defeating Susan Collins and winning this Senate seat.
15: Apple is suing OpenAI, claiming it's been stealing trade secrets as it seeks to build its own hardware for ChatGPT. And it's suing two Apple ex-employees who now work for OpenAI, which has not yet commented. Over 150 campers rescued from raging floodwaters by the National Guard flying their helicopters into the flood zone in Iron County, Missouri. More than 90 water rescues across the state. 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
20: It's 10:02 at KSL News Radio. I'm Michelle Rowe, KSL's top local story this hour. Fire officials in Tooele County have issued an emergency evacuation notice for people in the Lookout Pass area. That's west of Last Chance Lake. Anyone in that area needs to leave now and go either east or west away from the fire. Crews are on the scene and people are asked to stay out of the area as an active wildfire firefighting operation. Bird flu is ravaging Box Elder County's dairy industry. Now officials have declared a state of emergency to help farmers. KSL News Radio's Heather Peterson has the details.
21: The county says at least 50% of the dairy cows in Box Elder have been impacted by the highly pathogenic avian flu. The state veterinarian tells me that especially in the heat, it makes cows not want to eat and decreases their milk production. Some dairy cows have even died from it. The local state of emergency is to help producers with resources while they deal with the losses. And while there's less milk being produced, officials assured me that it is still safe to drink as long as it's being pasteurized.
20: Box Elder County is now the most severely affected, but Weber and Cache counties are also seeing cases of it. And in other breaking news, we have an apartment fire in West Jordan, and it's happening, I'm hearing, at 2812 West, 8580 South. I'm hearing that everyone is out of the building, but you're asked to stay out of the area. Traffic and weather together brought to you by UCCU. You deserve to love where you bank. So looking at a couple of delays on I-80, the first is just east of Lake Point, and the second big delay on I-80 is in Parley's Canyon. It's near the Mountain Dell area due to ongoing road work in that area. KSL weather, highs in the triple digits with record-breaking heat expected on Sunday with a high of 106 degrees. The triple digits are forecast through Tuesday. A small front may come in on Tuesday, bringing a small chance of rain. Right now, it's fair skies and 85 degrees. I'm Michelle Rowe, KSL News Radio, 102.7 FM, 1160 AM, and KSLNewsRadio.com, Utah's news, traffic, and weather station.
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4: So potentially record-breaking and dangerously high temperatures this weekend. So you know where you're going to find me?
5: Where?
4: Hiding inside my house with the air conditioner on full blast. You're smart. Know where we're going to find you?
5: I'm going to be doing a bike race in the morning in Logan, but it starts at 6:30.
4: But so it's 77 miles. You're crazy.
5: It's going to take me a little while to finish.
4: So, look, I don't know how much cooler it's going to be in Logan, even early in the morning. So Matt Johnson, our KSL meteorologist, is here. We're going to ask him, any real relief in the mountain valleys?
6: Yes, but it'll still be quite warm. Are you doing the Lotija?
5: No, it's a Grand Fondo. Lotija's in September.
6: Oh, okay.
5: It's the Cache Valley.
6: Oh,
5: Grand Fondo every year, and it is. I'm doing the 77 mile race, so not the full century, but it starts at 6:30. Matt, I'm thinking yeah. I can finish in 4 hours and be done by 10:30. Might still be sort of cool.
6: Yeah, I think you'll be fine. And that's and that's kind of the messaging we're having this weekend is that, hey, if you want to do strenuous athletic active activities outside, probably choose that morning or evening hour yeah. as the brunt of the heat, the peak of the heat during the day is going to be pretty hot. In fact, some places rivaling not just daily or monthly record highs, but all time highs.
4: Yeah, that's not fun to me, actually.
5: What I was surprised at was the starting time temperature was quite warm. Usually you would expect mountain valleys to be 50s, high 50s. Mm-hmm. I think our start time at 6:30 a.m. is going to be 68 degrees.
6: Oh, yeah. Yep.
5: So it's not going to cool off much tonight.
6: Yeah, no. And that's what makes these heat waves and heat domes dangerous is that, yes, it gets hot during the day and everyone's aware of that. But when your body can't fully cool off at night or in the early morning, you know, like you're saying with those overnight lows, you start to get worn out. Your body starts to, you know, really expend most of its energy trying to keep you cool. And so if you can, avoid that strenuous activity outside when it's peak heat, because in the overnight, your body might be having to work a little bit harder just to stay cool.
5: It's the first time I've ever seen this, but or maybe not, but they're actually encouraging people not to do the 102 mile ride
4: really?
5: Because it's going to take them past the noon hour. I mean, you know, that gets you much later in the day,
4: hot.
5: I guess, because you start getting our afternoon and mid-afternoon temperatures are going to be pretty bad, aren't they?
6: Yeah, I mean, today alone by noon we're going to be 92 in Salt Lake.
5: Yeah,
6: and we're going to get even warmer than this, so I wouldn't be surprised if by noon we're like 95 on Saturday and Sunday in the valley.
5: Yeah.
6: So it's you know, little heat wave headed our way.
4: So I wanted to ask you, I also wanted to mention before I ask you my question, fire risk has got to be high because we already know it's hot and dry. It's going to be hotter. And this morning I woke up to an alert on my phone from the Watch Duty app that I have that said that my campground up my canyon was on fire and had to be evacuated at 2 o'clock in the morning. That's Timpanuki. They've also evacuated Mutual Dell and they've closed Tibble Forks just so they can use the water. What are we expecting to see for fire patterns?
6: Yeah. So if I had to start with the good, that would be that we're not going to see a ton of wind out of this system. Wind adds tons of oxygen usually to these fires, and that's what's fanned most of our fires this year. We've just had a lot of dry wind. Now, The other side is it's really hot. So it's going to be very easy for fuels to combust and burn mm-hmm. and spread. So yes, we don't have the wind-driven aspect, but the heat, like you said, is not going to necessarily be helping. So we'll likely see growth on some of our fires. And hopefully, I last checked, I think it was at 4 or 5 acres.
4: Yeah.
6: Hopefully they can get some kind of, some kind of break on this thing before it catches bigger, heavier fuels.
4: Right. I have a question about the heat dome. So, I mean, I can visualize like a big bowl upside down over a huge chunk of the United States. But what really is a heat dome?
6: Yeah. So a heat dome is basically a convection oven in the atmosphere. So,
4: well, that sounds gross.
6: Yeah. So you're getting heat that's circulating within this upside down bowl that you speak of. If you were to look at the atmosphere in a 3D form, it would. It would definitely look like an upside down bowl. And what you're getting is circulating heat. During the day it rises, during the night sinking down, and you know you're just recirculating this air within this dome, and we will continue to do that through the weekend. Now, I would say that the silver lining is that it's a not short, but it's a 4 to maybe 5 day heat wave. But in March, that was days on end, and those temperatures were, I mean, pushing 30 above normal. Mm. If it were to be 30 above normal with a March-like heat wave that we saw this last March, we'd be up in the 115 range plus, which is absurd. So strong heat wave, not as strong as March.
4: Wow.
5: Let me ask you about moisture in our future, if there is any. And I referenced sort of what happened this week. It seemed like there was a storm that came through, and some cities got like half an inch. Next door, they got nothing.
6: Uh-huh.
5: I mean, it was kind of a weird storm for moisture.
6: Yeah.
5: Are we expecting any more moisture in the next few days?
6: You know, so part of what's happening with this heat wave is this is actually going to help to draw in more moisture, monsoon moisture. And this heat dome is going to be centered over the Four Corners this weekend. And so that's why we're going to be so hot. The proximity of the core of the high really cranks the temperatures for us. But eventually next week, the core of high pressure is actually going to drift into Colorado and eventually the Midwestern U.S., the plains. When you get high pressure to our east like that, it actually serves to draw in, it opens the door for monsoon moisture. Mm. And we've been watching for the last 8 days. Wow. Models have been hinting for the last 8 straight days that we would see a pattern shift, a true monsoon, a signature monsoon that would set up, and that's going to draw in moisture not only from the Sea of Cortez, but deep from the Gulf.
4: Oh, wow.
6: And when we get both taps of moisture like that, we can get really good thunderstorm activity down in southern Utah. Daily afternoon monsoon thunderstorms in the mountains of southern Utah. Eventually, it'll work its way north into central Utah. And what we're seeing now from models is that at some point next week, this will be moving into the northern mountains and potentially northern valleys. So
4: you're feeling pretty confident about that?
6: Oh, yeah.
4: Oh. Yep.
6: We've been seeing a pretty strong signal from models on this. And so it's looking like a classic monsoon setup. And it could take a little while to get started in here, but I've even got isolated storms next Wednesday, Thursday in Salt Lake City.
4: Wow. Okay. Great. Keeping our fingers crossed.
6: Yes.
4: And I will be indoors all weekend, unlike my co-host. Thanks, Matt Johnson, KSL meteorologist. And look, when we come back, we're going to continue our conversation about the July heat wave with something I haven't thought a ton about, but it's the effect of high heat on mental health. We're going to talk with a therapist and get his takes when we come back.
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3: Inside Sources.
5: You know, we all understand that the high heat can be bad for your physical health, especially if you're outside, especially if you're doing something crazy like I am tomorrow and exercising at a high rate. But have you ever thought about what it could do to your mental health? That was a little bit of news to me, although maybe not, shouldn't have been too surprising.
4: So, look, we talked about this yesterday with our producer and did a little research. So not only are there mental health impacts, but there are also people who take some pretty common medications that are more sensitive to high temperatures than they would be otherwise even.
5: Yeah, so we are in the midst of a July heat wave, and we are continuing our conversation on this weekend's potentially record-breaking heat. And we wanted to talk about the mental health aspects of that, which, I mean, if you think about it, the weather in the winter when you have those inversions or those times when you can't see, you know, more than a block, it can mess with people's heads. The times when you, we have, like, it seems like every year there's a 3 or 4 weeks where you don't see the sun. that messes with people. But I think the record heat could be bad too, because, well, I mean, sometimes you just have to stay inside.
4: Yeah.
5: And you can't get outside. And it's beautiful outside.
4: So of course, there are concerns for people who don't have air conditioning or who don't have a home that they can go inside for. So I am glad we have an opportunity to mention there are cooling zones all over Salt Lake Valley, but they're in other places as well. But we have with us Gregory Noel. He's co-founder and clinical director of In Solidarity Counseling. And thanks for joining us today, Gregory.
15: It's a pleasure to be on with y'all today.
4: So we're talking about the mental health impacts of extreme heat. And I wonder if you could just start us off by giving us some of your take on this.
15: I'm grateful to be having this conversation. You know, when we're talking about the conversation around extreme heat, usually, you know, this centers around sunburn or dehydration. And, you know, those things matter. But the research now tells us the brain sits right at the center of this story as well. As we're anticipating extreme heats, coming into the weekend, this definitely impacts the mental well-being of Utahns. I'm looking at some research right now. It says a U.S. study published in JAMA Psychiatry found an 8% increase in mental health-related emergency department visits on the hottest days of summer.
4: Wow.
15: And, this is in comparison to, you know, some of the coolest days. And they said that this is spanning when it comes to mood disorders, anxiety, substance use, self-harm, and childhood behavioral disorders.
4: Wow. So if I understand you correctly, what this research is showing is not only an increase in ER visits, but the heat can exacerbate mental health conditions, maybe pre-existing mental health conditions. Am I understanding that correctly?
15: 100% you're understanding that correctly. To add to this research, Dr. Kim Maidenbauer, this is a psychological researcher at Washington State University, explains it clearly. When your body hits extreme heat, the brain's hypothalamus takes over and redirects energy towards thermal regulation. That means your body prioritizes keeping your core temperature stable over higher cognitive functions like decision making, emotional control, and clear thinking.
4: Wow.
5: So do you recommend at this time of year that people that may be sensitive to that type of thing just stay inside? I mean, because that may have some mental health implications as well. So being cooped up in your house, I mean, you know, you look outside and it's beautiful and you want to get out, but that could be it's a lose-lose.
15: Everyone knows their body, and they know what their body needs. So outside of, you know, staying inside, it's also being strategic about, you know, getting out and connecting with others, because like you said, it's very beautiful outside. These are the warm seasons. This is the time where people tend to want to go out and have certain adventures. So it's doing your due diligence, you know, being aware of what your body needs so you don't end up having a heat-related crisis while you're outside. And I noticed that y'all were talking about some of these cooling zones. Outside of being hydrated, and there's a lot of research out there that shows that we're poorly hydrated as human beings. We're not taking in the sufficient amount of water that we need to sustain our thermal regulation. So we want people to be intentional. Like one of the things that I do is I carry around a 40-ounce thermal bottle with me. This thermos, you know, it keeps the water cool, and I carry that with me because I know that I'm not good at staying hydrated unless I have something with me that reminds me to rehydrate my body.
4: So that actually brings up, I think, a really interesting point as well. I agree. We're all dehydrated, or almost all of us. Mm-hmm. Are there additional medications that people might be taking or even drinking? So I understand that caffeine can be a diuretic, meaning you're putting out more than you're taking in. What should we be cautious about if we're taking certain medications or even some over-the-counter things with extreme heat?
15: One of the ones that researchers are finding to be a cautionary tell is psychotropic medications, because these can impair the body's ability to handle heat, raising the risk of heat exhaustion and heat stroke. So we're finding here in the state of Utah that this is at an uptick, that a lot of people are taking certain psychotropic medications to sustain their mental, emotional well-being. So that's something for people to be, you know, cautionary about, is that you are taking the psychotropic medication to support your quality of life, but then also ensure that you're supplementing certain resources like, you know, Gatorade, or, you know, because sometimes people don't just want to drink water. So right. I know that there's a lot of Mios out there where you can spritz some of that in your water and it gives you some extra electrolyte boost and things like that, just to offset some of those secondary symptoms that come from taking psychotropic medications.
5: I can imagine, and we don't have a lot of time left, but that people who are really warm at night and trying to sleep and trying to get in a comfortable environment can have a real problem not being able to, I mean, because we all sort of count on that, the cold side of the pillow, you know, the cold yeah. side of the bed. And sometimes if it doesn't get down there, you're not sleeping well, that could be a real problem too, couldn't it?
15: 100%. You know, again, this is where that self-awareness comes into play, and connecting with a healthcare provider. And then for those people who are, you know, struggling financial-wise, those people who identify as being unhoused, you know, being able to connect with community-based clinics and resources so they can have additional cooling methods, you know, and there's a variety of different cooling methods, but people have to be able to connect with a professional that can help them to identify the methods that's going to work best for them, you know, because I think sometimes people, you know, if you're sleeping on a traditional bed and you're trying to get, you know, cooler, then you might want to have a bed that's more ground level, you know? So it just, you know, again, depends on what the need is and then connecting with the proper resources to support that.
5: Great.
4: So thank you. That's so interesting and, you know, important information, I think, for our listeners. So thanks for joining us today. That's Gregory Noel.
5: Well, we don't think about the mental health aspects of heat. We think about other temperature things and other problems, but yeah, it's very helpful. Good stuff.
4: So one of the things that I know about myself about heat, and I will say I'm not on any psychotropic medications, and although it may be in dispute that I may or may not have mental health issues, I get really cranky. Like when I'm hot, I am really irritable and cranky, and that is one of the things that can happen when you get extra hot.
5: Yeah, I'm already worried about tomorrow getting out on the bike. I might have to shorten the ride.
4: You'll have to text me and tell me that you made it home safely.
5: I'll do that.
19: Hey Doug, what is it that you do? Is everybody's buying a car from you? Hey, Doug
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22: ABC News, I'm Wayne Cabot. President Trump threatening Iran with thousands of missiles after open calls for his killing at the Ayatollah's funeral. Trump borders our Tom Holman says he's not going to comment after ICE agents killed a man that they say weaponized his vehicle toward them in Houston.
23: We're going to hold our officers to high standard, but we got to wait for the investigation to play out, because who knows, is there body cam footage? Is there cell phone videos?
22: DHS says it has no body cam video. Houston Mayor John Whitmire wants to know why.
24: I was in the legislature when we passed legislation to require body cameras. There was some resistance. Most police officers will tell you today is their best friend.
22: Three men inside of a van who witnessed the fatal shooting said the officer was never threatened. Apple suing OpenAI for allegedly stealing trade secrets as it tries to build its own hardware for ChatGPT. This is ABC News.
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4: So, Greg, we called it at the beginning of the week when they started the preliminary hearing for Tyler Robinson. At first, we were like, how can this possibly last 5 days? And then they started and we're like, oh, I see how. Okay. So today there's another day of testimony and evidence, but I found out that yesterday the judge made a move that just has me kind of gobsmacked, honestly. He set closing arguments for the preliminary hearing for September. First of all, what does that mean?
5: Yeah, so of course, each side is able to do their summation, and after the evidence is presented at the preliminary hearing, they can then tell the judge why they think that their relative position works. The state's going to argue that we've established probable cause, we've established that a crime was committed, and that Tyler Robinson committed it. It's a low standard of proof. We've established that, and the judge, they're going to ask the judge to bind it over. The defense is going to argue, well, what about this problem? What about this other problem? And so the judge is going to give them the ability, the defense, to come in and try to convince him in September why he should not bind the case over to go to trial. So even though the evidence is supposed to wrap up today, of course, it's supposed to wrap up. We don't know that it actually will. They haven't even called a witness yet today. They're still arguing. But the judge is going to allow each side to give a two-hour presentation as to why their relative position should apply, which is either it gets bound over to stand trial or it should not.
4: So the question that I just have to ask is, like, why can they not do that today? Why can't they do closing arguments today?
5: They can, and they usually do. And again, I'm a little frustrated with this case, but I have to keep reminding myself, Holly, that this is a death penalty case, and it's got a lot of public attention. And so we have a judge who is new, but who has substantial experience in the criminal justice system, who is trying to give every side, both sides, and the victim. So there, I guess there's a third side to this, every opportunity to make their argument, present their case,

0: all witnesses for the purpose of sort of finding out what they're going to say, locking in their testimony, making sure that the record is clear on what this witness is going to say. And they've got apparently some experts that they're calling of their own. It looks like the judge is taking a...
1: Yeah, you know what they're taking a break for?
0: What?
1: To argue over cameras in court, Greg Skordas. Well,
0: good heavens, we need to discuss that because we haven't discussed that yet.
1: Only 25,000 times.
0: 30 times.
1: Oh my gosh.
0: And by the way, there is a camera in the courtroom and it's focused on the great seal of the state of Utah.
1: Judiciary.
0: Yeah.
1: That's so it's crazy. It's really crazy to me. I guess I'm looking at this saying September 1st is when we're going to have closing arguments for a preliminary hearing to even decide if we're going to trial. However, the judge doesn't have to even rule that day. We're pushing a year since Charlie Kirk died because that was September 10th.
0: Right. And he probably won't rule because if each side's going to make a two-hour argument, he's going to want to make a decision based on what he hears. So he's probably going to
1: take it under advisement
0: and come back in a couple of weeks. So, I mean, there's
1: I can understand
0: no,
1: Erica Kirk's frustration of saying, we would like a speedy trial, please.
0: Absolutely. There is no way, I'll just say this, there is no way that this judge will not bind this case over for trial.
1: Right.
0: If the state stood up today and said, Judge, we're out of here, see you later, we're walking out the door, he'll bind it over for trial. I mean, he has no choice because the state has established probable cause. I mean, they did that with Charlie Kirk's roommate.
1: Yeah.
0: I mean, that he confessed to him. So they have the medical examiner that says that that Charlie Kirk was killed. They have Tyler Robinson's roommate who said Tyler told me he did it. That's pretty much probable cause that a crime was committed and that Tyler Robinson did it. So I don't know that we need a lot more than that. Again,
1: we're like it's a 6 week break.
0: I know we're overthinking this prelim a little bit. I think the court is, but again, back to what I do for a living. You have to preserve the record. It's a death penalty case. And when the state comes out of the chute, right as they did in this case, day one, and say, we are seeking the death penalty, boy, it puts everybody on high alert, especially a judge who does not want to get reversed. He does not want to have the Supreme Court of Utah or the United States say, hey, you did that wrong. Go do another preliminary hearing.
1: So in this 6 week interim after today wraps up at whatever time that happens to be, is there a possibility then that the two sides will get together and talk about a plea deal?
0: Well, anytime you ask a lawyer, is there a possibility?
1: Okay. I mean, is there a likelihood?
0: I don't know. I mean, because there hasn't been a bindover yet. I expected that after the preliminary hearing and after the bindover of the preliminary hearing, when both sides had a really good snapshot of what their case is, mm-hmm. of the state's case, that there would be some discussion about, hey, is there any middle ground? And I'm not saying there is, I'm not saying there should be, but usually after the preliminary hearing, both sides are looking at, whoa, here's the strength of my case, here's the weakness of my case. Let's talk about if there's any way possible to resolve this case. And I would say that the state would have to concede that the death penalty doesn't apply, and they would probably have to get Erica Kirk and Charlie Kirk's parents on board by saying, we don't really feel that the death penalty is necessary. And then you'd have to get Tyler Robinson to come in and say, well, I'm going to just spend the rest of my life in prison because I don't see any other resolution in a case like this besides life without parole if there is a resolution. Otherwise,
1: if he does a plea. Otherwise, he's going to trial.
0: Otherwise, it's going to trial. And the jury will decide what the ultimate sentence is.
1: So I don't know this. If Tyler Robinson and his attorneys say, we want to plea, can the state say, well, we don't want to?
0: Yes.
1: Okay.
0: So a plea bargain is like any other negotiation. If you're buying a house, well, we'll give you this. Well, I won't accept that. Well, we'll give you that. Well, you know, if the defense comes in and says, hey, we want a plea bargain, the state can say, great, let's talk. Or they can say no. And the opposite is also true. If the state says, hey, we're willing to make you a deal, and Robinson's attorneys say, forget that, we're going to trial, which would be unlikely that they would turn away discussion with the state. But, I mean, who knows? I mean, if the goal here is to save his life, then by the defense, then you do anything you can to avoid the death penalty. But, again, it would be a hard sell for, what, he's 22, 23 years old.
1: Yeah, he's 23.
0: To tell him, we got you a great deal. You're going to spend the rest of your life in prison.
1: Well,
0: But you won't be executed. I mean, maybe that's that is a good deal. I don't know.
1: I did see something interesting, and we're almost out of time, but I saw that there are actually 14 seats available for members of the public, and they

0: started sleeping outside the doors overnight so that they can be first in line. Yeah. That's a little crazy to me.
1: Yeah, and only 14 seems like very few, but there must be a lot of media passes. Of course, there are victim passes, yeah. And there have been some dignitaries there.
0: Yeah. I mean, Mike Lee was there yesterday, actually.
1: We've had Donald Trump Jr., so yep. People that are entitled to go for their own reasons, and I think the court's going to give them a lot of discretion. And I know some people might think, well, why should he be there if I can't? But I mean, it makes sense that you would give them some decorum and some discretion.
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18: Stolen Voices of Dole Valley, a gripping new 9-part investigative podcast about a serial killer you've probably never heard of, Warren Forrest. A sadistic predator who prowled the Pacific Northwest in the early 70s. He hid behind the deeds of Ted Bundy, and he's only been convicted of 2 murders, but is suspected of many more. Since the release of Stolen Voices of Dole Valley, a witness identified in the podcast could lead investigators to the remains of Jamie Grissom.
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1: Well, we do have a developing story, and that is that President Trump is following through on his earlier promises to not sign a massive, widely supported bipartisan bill to give more Americans opportunities to buy a home. Howell, you actually broke this morning in the morning news that he was not willing to sign that.
0: Yeah.
1: The housing bill.
0: So, yes, and he did a very long post on Truth Social where he basically said, I will not sign this bill because you did not pass the Save America Act. He said, he literally said, in protest over the fact that the United States Senate is not capable of passing the Save America Act. So he's having a little hissy fit, but he could veto it. He didn't indicate that he was going to.
1: He just said he's not going to sign it.
0: He's not going to sign it.
1: There's some magic to today in that respect, right?
0: Right.
1: Because I think today is day 10 when it's been on his desk.
0: That's right. So once you hit midnight, then this bill will go into effect. And you mentioned that it was a bipartisan bill. It had really broad support. There were only 5 U.S. senators who voted against it, for example, out of 100 total. And then there were 32 people in the House out of 435 who voted against it. So massive bipartisan support.
1: Enough to override a veto.
0: And this housing bill is something that, look, both sides worked on for a long time. It has 60 pieces of legislation, more than 60 different individual pieces of legislation related to housing going into this bill. So anyway, it did pass. And what happens, this happens at the federal level. It also happens here. The Congress can pass a bill, and then the executive branch, so in this case, the president, can veto it. He can sign it, or it can pass into law without a signature.
1: Yeah.
0: And that's what's going to happen tonight at midnight, unless at 11:59 he decides to veto.
1: What he said is that he won't sign it.
0: Yeah,
1: he hasn't said that he'll veto it.
0: He has not.
1: He says different things. The war in Iran is a perfect example. But he seems to be dug in pretty well on this one and saying, you know, unless we pass the Save America Act, I'm not going to sign this. That means one of two things. He's not going to sign it, or he'll probably just sit on it and let it go, maybe go into law.
0: Yeah.
1: Or he may veto it.
0: Yeah. And so if you remember, the Save America Act is one that has been really pushed by Utah Senator Mike Lee. He was one of the people who voted against the housing bill, one of the 5. And he had a statement already this morning where he's basically saying, yeah, the president's right. We shouldn't vote. He shouldn't sign anything until we pass the Save America Act. And I'm telling you, it's that Hamilton song. You don't have the votes. Like, it's clear. And this has been held over their heads for months now. They just do not have the votes to pass that bill.
1: What do you think it is about the housing bill that has so much interest in Congress, especially the fact that a majority passed it. I mean, and because we've been so divided on so many things, and Trump's clearly against it, but Republicans have come around and said we're on board with
0: it. Because it's not just coming around. So again, this is something that has been worked on for a long time, and it has more than 60 individual pieces of legislation affecting housing in this bill. So some of the things that this bill does include decreasing some regulations. It opens the door to affordable housing, more affordable housing in a couple of ways. One of them is changing how we treat manufactured homes. So homes that are basically built in a manufacturing place and then put up on site afterwards. It changes. There's all kinds of things. One of the things that it does that people are really interested in is it prohibits big corporations from buying up a whole bunch of properties. And we see that as a problem sometimes, because then it makes it so individual homeowners don't actually have houses that they can buy because big corporations have purchased them.
1: Yeah, I don't understand that logic. I mean, maybe they have some sort of monopoly on them or something like that.
0: We've seen it in Utah even, where a corporation will buy up a whole bunch of homes as they come on the market, and then they'll use them for short-term rentals.
1: Oh, okay.
0: Like Airbnbs, okay. So they'll turn them like that. Yeah,
1: because they can buy them on the cheap.
0: Or they'll be rentals, right? They'll do them with rentals.
1: Right.
0: So longer-term rentals. But those are some of the things. I mean, there are so many different categories where this bill. So I would call this an omnibus bill, but it's an omnibus housing bill, meaning that it touches on a whole lot of areas, including financing, including regulation, including manufacturing, like I mentioned with manufactured homes.
1: Yeah, and I think that in that respect, I mean, Trump obviously would love an interest rates to come down, which would make housing more affordable. But that's the Fed's not willing to do that. But there are a lot of things that Congress is doing here to make it, especially first time home buyers, to make it a little more palatable for them to come in and be able to afford a home. Because frankly, that's part of the American dream that's been disappearing, is the fact that a lot of our young people, and I know some personally, and you do as well, are saying, I cannot buy a home. And it's not something that we've done in this country historically.
0: So my own kids, I have kids who've said to me, can I please build a house in your backyard?
1: Right.
0: And that's an interesting question. And so far my answer's been, I don't think that will work. But there are different possibilities, right, for people to really start looking at. And the housing bill, again, broad bipartisan support. In fact, if you remember Caroline Leavitt, the White House press secretary, she described it before the president got sideways with it. She described it as one of the most significant pieces of housing legislation in American history. So here is an opportunity for Republicans to take a win, and it's going to be a little tarnished by the president refusing to sign.
1: And but for the Save America Act, I think the president would sign it. My guess is he's in support of it, that he's been behind it, or at least that he's not necessarily against it.
0: He was behind it up until the point where towards the end of June they had a big signing ceremony set up. You remember seeing were images of all the chairs lined up. They were that close, and then at the last minute he said, never mind, I'm not going to sign. They literally had people lined up, press, everybody there for the signing ceremony, and then he changed his mind and now he's saying, I'm not going to sign it. But so he was in favor of it until he wasn't, and so now he's not.
1: But it doesn't seem that there's been much movement from Republicans to get on board with the Save America Act. It doesn't seem like there's going to be the support to get that done.
0: No, there's not the support to get it done.
1: He's dug in on something that's not going to help.
0: Yeah. So that's right. So here in Utah, some of the things I think we'll see is that large corporations not able to buy single family homes. I think part of the looking at real estate financing. And so, for example, Freddie Mac, right, and Fannie Mae. So making it easier for people, especially as they're at the beginning of their home buying experience, to be able to do that. They're going to make it, for example, some of the regulations. If you have a house that's being built between two buildings that have already had an environmental review, you don't have to review the empty lot. because you've already done the review, right? So they're trying to say, look, we've already done this. Again, making it easier for these manufactured homes. And those are cheaper options when you're talking about affordable housing.
1: Well, I'm glad Congress got together, and I'm glad they did something about that, because we both have personal insight into our younger people trying to be able to get a home. And I mean, I you and I probably couldn't afford our own homes right now.
0: Right.
1: If we had to buy them from
0: That's
1: scratch.
0: So true. It's so true. So it's really interesting to have this big, very popular bill that could be a real win going into the midterms. But now the president is like, nope, I am not going to sign it.
1: But Monday, when we get together here, it may be law.
0: That's right.
1: If he does nothing.
0: If he doesn't say he's going to veto it. That's right.
4: 911, tell me exactly what happened.
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33: From ABC News, I'm Wayne Cabot. The U.S. is demanding that Iran publicly declare it will stop hitting ships in the Strait of Hormuz and fully reopen it as a condition to ending the flare-up in fighting.
34: The U.S. ramping up its attacks this week, pounding more than 170 targets in Iran over 2 days. In response to Iran attacking commercial ships in the Strait of Hormuz. The threat from Iran is in part why President Trump flew home from the NATO summit in Turkey on the old Air Force One, officials saying there are differences in security capabilities with the new Qatari-gifted Air Force One.
33: ABC Chief Global Affairs Correspondent Martha Raddatz. With no body camera video, Homeland Security is trying to explain why ICE agents shot a man to death in Houston. ABC's John Quinones says the victim wasn't the person they were looking for.
35: ICE officials claim Lorenzo Salgado Araujo rammed a federal vehicle during an attempted arrest and that he was shot after he refused to follow commands. But witnesses casting doubt.
36: All three of my clients reiterated that at no point was there ever an agent standing in front of the vehicle, nor was an agent ever placed in the line of danger.
35: A DHS official saying Salgado Araujo was stopped after officers observed a white van with an individual who resembled the target.
33: Maine Democrats have announced a convention in 2 weeks, just ahead of a legal deadline to replace Senate candidate Graham Plattner, who officially dropped out today. State Party Chairman Charlie Dingman.
37: We're also up against a timeline here that we did not choose, and we face legal limitations because our laws really never anticipated this unusual circumstance.
33: He promises transparency. Around a foot of rain in Missouri led to more than 90 water rescues today in Reynolds County.
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12: 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And if you're nearing retirement, we have a great show planned for you today, because we're talking about this dangerous decade and how and what and why the decisions you make during these 10 years could have serious consequences for your taxes, Social Security benefits, required minimum distributions, and so much more. If you make these right decisions right now, it could set you up for a successful retirement. But on the flip side, if you don't, you could seriously impact your savings and your lifestyle in retirement. So Ryan, let's get started quickly by defining why we call this the dangerous decade.
13: Well, the dangerous decade is also called the quote-unquote fragile decade.
12: Yes.
13: It's this 10-year period that's unique to you. It spans the 5 years before you retire and the 5 years after you retire. And Kiplinger had a great quote here. It says, the fragile decade is wonderfully exhilarating time that spans the last 5 years of working and the first 5 years in retirement. It's also the period that could blow up your entire retirement plan. And I think the reason why is because this dangerous decade, it's full of very important decisions. For example, how are you going to collect your Social Security? What are you going to do about all the taxes in your IRA or 401k? You know, what about Medicare? What about long-term care? All these different decisions that you're going to run into. And of course, if you get this right, you can have a great retirement. But yeah. If you don't, this is one of those areas that if you make a mistake, it's not like there's a do-over again of, you know, 20, 30, 40 years that you can plan and prepare for this. And, you know, quite frankly, we've had a really, really easy street for the last, you know, 10 to 12 years. And I think what that creates, Tyson, why it's so dangerous is it creates complacency. And so, you know, we like to talk about the biggest needle mover. Needle mover number one is have a plan for taxes.
14: It's all about taxes, Ryan. And so that's number one thing that you ought to consider within this dangerous decade. And really, here's what people usually walk in through our doors at any one of our offices. They'll say something like this as it relates to taxes. Well, I've always been told through the media or even through my financial advisor that I'm going to be in a lower tax bracket, right? It's going to be something that I'm not earning a paycheck anymore. But for most people, and well, on top of that, you've got, you know, not just the paycheck, but the mortgage is paid off. A lot of things are in your favor. But what they don't remember is that you've still got to pay for your lifestyle some way, right? Even though the paycheck's gone, it also means that you've got to generate income in some way, shape, or form, which means you're going to start drawing money out of those IRAs and 401ks. Maybe it's a pension, maybe it's real estate, whatever it is. It's definitely Social Security at some point. And if you make these taxes, if you start pulling too much out, in other words, then it's going to raise your tax rates. You also don't have, on the flip side of that mortgage being paid off, you don't have any deductions. The kids are gone. And so what we've found over the years is for the majority of people who walk through our doors, it's not less in taxes, it's more. And if you don't have a plan, you're in big trouble.
13: Well, think about it. It's taxes on your social security, taxes on your IRA, taxes on your 401k, taxes on your other investment income. And it can even double or triple your Medicare premiums. And so this compound effect, what does it mean? Well, why are you gonna needlessly pay more taxes to Uncle Sam than you need to? And then on top of all of this, you throw on this national debt. It's, you know, $39 trillion. Think about this. And, you know, most people think there's only one way that taxes are going to go, and that's up. And so, you know, having a plan for this is really, really important. And, you know, again, when you look at these tax rates right now, tax rates are at historical lows because the top federal tax income bracket is at 37%. In 1980, so Tyson, we were just kids, footloose and fancy free. It was 70% in 1980. And, you know, when you look at the Social Security Trust Fund, it's shrinking. The deficit continues to grow. And despite the One Big Beautiful Bill making the 2017 tax cuts permanent, remember, we're just one election away from, you know, changing back the other way.
14: Well, and here's the good news. You've got more control over what you pay in taxes right now than at any other time in your life. Mm-hmm. And here's how it works. What do we mean by that? It means that there's a huge difference, and you've got to understand this distinction between tax preparation and tax planning.
13: Yes.
14: You think first about tax preparation. It's going to your CPA. It's going to TurboTax. It's whatever you're doing to actually file your taxes. And you may get a few deductions here and there. A lot of those deductions have gone away with the big, beautiful bill.
13: Right.
14: But tax planning is something different altogether. We know so many great CPAs, but they're really historians looking at what happened last year in the rearview mirror. Whereas with tax planning, it's all about having the opportunity to look into the future 10, 20, even 30 or 40 years and saying, what can I do to reduce those taxes, not only now, but in the future?
13: Exactly.
14: And so it plays a huge role and it makes a huge difference. You consider it could be tens of thousands, if not hundreds of thousands of dollars in tax savings that you can put back in your pocket. It's going to make a huge difference all through your retirement years.
13: Well, and Tyson, that's why, you know, we really like to look at the compound effect of taxes and how that can make a big difference. And, you know, when we look at this, you know, we're sure that you've heard of the concept of compounding interest. Well, that's great. It's like a snowball rolling down the hill. And the longer it rolls, the bigger it gets. And Warren Buffett called this the eighth wonder of the world. 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
14: 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And when we come back, we'll share exactly what those risks look like. You don't want to miss it.
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12: 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And here are your hosts, Tyson Thacker and Ryan Thacker from Boss Retirement Solutions.
13: For many Americans, it could be the largest financial decisions that you'll make in a lifetime, and it could mean the difference of hundreds of thousands of dollars in retirement income. 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I'm Ryan Thacker, along with my brother Tyson. We are the Retirement Brothers from Boss Retirement Solutions and Advisors. And today we're talking about the dangerous decade and the critical decisions that you must make that could make or break your retirement. So coming up in this segment, we'll talk about the key to squeezing every single nickel out of your Social Security benefits that are rightfully yours, plus how other retirees are successfully generating income in retirement today. And so, Tyson, Social Security is such a enormous topic when it comes to retirement, because really the Social Security decision is the foundation of your entire retirement plan.
14: Yeah. So when we talk about the dangerous decade, the 5 years before you retire and the 5 years after you retire, if you haven't made a correct decision with Social Security, and 96% of Americans get it wrong. Mm-hmm. That's from Forbes. Yep. That 96% of Americans choose Social Security wrong. We want you to be one of the 4%.
13: Yes.
14: They get this right when you get to the dangerous decade, because the difference between your best and worst case scenarios could end up being hundreds of thousands of dollars. And so much of the advice and information that you find out on Social Security is based just simply on your age. So in other words, full retirement age now is 67. And most people either think, well, I'm going to take it at 62 early because I don't know how long I'm going to live. Mm-hmm. I'm going to take it at 67 because that's where most people should take it. Or I'm going to wait until age 70 because that's how I maximize, get an extra 8% in your paycheck every year if you wait until age 70. But the reality is everything is connected, right? Your Social Security is connected to how much other income you're going to take out. Your Social Security, it depends on how much your taxes you're going to pay, how much Medicare premium you're going to pay, all of these things, even how much legacy you're going to leave to your kids or your favorite charity, because everything is so interconnected, right?
2: It really is. I love this quote from the Wall Street Journal, which says, you know, that while economists are right in pointing out the benefits of delaying Social Security related longevity risks, there are risks in delaying that are often overlooked. And what's more is we believe that there's questionable assumptions underlying both the analysis and the generally recommended delaying claiming benefit strategies from 70. You know, so, I mean, here's the thing, Tyson, is so many people try to make this decision by themselves. And what they end up doing is they end up making a mistake, just like what the Wall Street Journal talks about, is some people think, hey, it's about longevity, so I'm going to start taking it 62 because that's going to be the smallest check, but it could be the longest time period that I will receive that check. And some people are going to be better off waiting until 70. Some people are going to be better off waiting in the middle. In other words, it's not just a one size fits all solution that you need to look at.
14: That's why it's so important that you make the smartest Social Security filing decision for your unique situation, right? Because it's not always easy to determine. The system is so complex. There's 2,728 rules in the Social Security handbook. And on top of that, the trust fund looks like it could be depleted in the next 10 years. And because of that depletion, then what ends up happening is you lose about 25% of what you could be making in Social Security. They cut back your check.
2: Yeah.
14: And that would be disastrous, especially if you don't have a plan, because if you're only living on a fixed income and then that gets cut way back, then what do you do for your healthcare? What do you do for the type of food you want to eat? All of these things play a role. You've got to have a plan.
2: Well, Tyson, one of the things that we see is when individuals are making this decision, they oftentimes do it by the way someone at work did it, or their brother did it, or their neighbor did it. And Tyson, when you add in this confusion right now, what's happening with the Social Security Trust Fund, let's say that somebody is receiving $4,000 a month between a husband and wife in Social Security. Mm-hmm. Well, if the Social Security Trust Fund runs out and they do have that 25% cut in benefit, that means that your benefits just went from $4,000 a month to $3,000 a month. Mm-hmm. Now, I think it's important to distinguish here. Some people think it's going to go away altogether. If the Social Security Trust Fund runs dry, it's not going to go all the way, but imagine if you're planning on $4,000 a month and all of a sudden you only have $3,000 a month to be able to pay for your lifestyle. And let's say you have no pension. Well, now you're forced to go into your IRA and 401k. Now you've got to make a bigger withdrawal to be able to pick up what you just lost in Social Security. And then you have to pay taxes when you pay money on your IRA and 401k, like we talked about in the opening segment. Well, that is, without a plan and just kind of winging it, it's a recipe for disaster.
14: So really, when we talk about a plan, the very first thing we need to think about is income. Yes. How to create an income, how to create a check that you can count on. Mm-hmm. Social Security is the foundation of that, obviously.
2: Yes.
14: Because it's something that the government gives to everybody. But if you go from 4,000 to 3,000 in your example, that's a big problem. And we believe that you ought to have at least three income sources, because not only do you need, if something happened like that, you've got to have another income stream that you can turn on, but you've also got to think about inflation and Medicare costs and all these different things. And you think about, you know, Ryan, when we wrote our book, The Boss Retirement Blueprint, and even going back to our first book, The Banker's Table, mm-hmm. we talked about how usually in the spring, you live in, let's say you live in a mountainous region. In the spring, there's all of this runoff that happens in these tributaries, and they all flow into these lakes or reservoirs.
2: Right.
14: And so you've got to have at least three of those tributaries that flow into the reservoir, but you've also got to have tributaries that don't dry up.
2: Right.
14: Having that 4,000 turn into 3,000 is one of those. Or it could be that somebody is saying, if I swing for the fence in the stock market, I should be able to just take the interest that I'm making off of those accounts and it'll never dry out. The problem is that what if it does? What if that stock that you're swinging for the fence on automatically ends up having a really bad year of 20, 30, 40% loss? And then you now don't have as much to draw from. This becomes, and the reservoir starts to get depleted and those tributaries dry up and it can become a real problem.
2: Well, Tyson, the number one thing that we see when we meet with new families is they think in terms of investments and rate of return. They don't think in the form of income streams.
14: Yeah.
2: And so they have no clue on how they're going to replace that paycheck. And Tyson, that's the tragic thing is we see people that they come in and let's say that they're spending $10,000 a month and they've never put this into their head of what it's actually going to look like when their paycheck goes away.
14: Yeah.
2: And so then all of a sudden we look, okay, you've got $4,000 a month coming from Social Security and you have $300,000 saved in an IRA and that's it. Well, if you start making a withdrawal on that $300,000, there's no way that's going to cover your same lifestyle. And I think everyone just think magically it's going to be fixed when you go to retirement, but you have to have a plan. And so many Americans, in fact, it's about 90% of Americans, 9 out of 10, have no clue what their retirement income stream is going to look like.
14: Yeah, Ryan, I want you to talk for just a second about maybe something that gets overlooked a lot, which is annuities.
6: Yeah.
14: That's not obviously the end all be all either, but why can those be important as it relates to income?
2: We love annuities as a way to replace your private pensions. I mean, the pensions used to get them from the same company that you worked for your entire life. Now that pensions have gone away for most Americans, annuities can be a way to create a private income stream that acts just like your annuity. And that gives you the confidence going into retirement, knowing how you're going to make sure that you can get the money that you need to go all the way through retirement. So how can we help families?
14: I love it, Ryan. When you think about retiring and taxes, you think about having a savings goal.
2: Yes.
14: That's great. But what is your plan, for instance, to reduce your taxes, to pay for this skyrocketing cost of healthcare, get the most from Social Security, and what we've talked about here in the last couple of minutes, generating income? If you have a financial game plan for retirement, you could make $500,000 into more working like $1 million or $1 million working more like $2 million. Most firms charge thousands of dollars to create a customized financial game plan. 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
14: 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It's called this because it's the time that you've got to make some critical decisions that could have a significant long-term

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5: Because they don't have the extra money to draw back on, and the Social Security check by itself is not going to cover what the lifestyle is. And so, you know, you hate stories like that, mm-hmm. right? Every time you hear a story like that. And I think in the moment, you just want to do anything possible to save a life. And so that $350,000, of course, you're going to be like, well, I got to keep that in my retirement account. No, you're going to do everything you can to make sure that happens. And I think we're seeing this more and more, Tyson, where healthcare becomes a really big issue. And so, you know, you've got to look at ways that you can plan and prepare for this long before you get to retirement.
6: Well, and you know, this example, it really hit home, but 1 in 5 Americans have never considered healthcare needs.
5: Yes.
6: And Fidelity just did a study, and they are talking about that you could spend up to $345,000 out of pocket.
5: There's the 350 number right there.
6: Yes, because everybody assumes that Medicare covers everything.
5: Yes.
6: But they don't. They don't cover things like vision, dental, long-term care. I remember many years ago when I was in my 20s, and our mom's mom, about every week I was taking her, she didn't drive. So I was taking her to dentist appointments.
5: Right.
6: And she kept talking about how expensive this was and how she was so worried that she was going to have this $100,000 smile, but no money left in her accounts. Right.
5: Yeah.
6: It hit home at that point for me that the Medicare didn't cover all that, but so many people don't understand that. And so you've got to have a plan around this too.
5: So there's the healthcare costs. Then there's also the long-term care costs. And Genworth did a study that was released in 2025. Listen to these numbers. Assisted living community costs increased by 10% to an annual national median cost of $70,800 per year. It can cost up to $77,792 for a home health aide. That's, you know, if someone comes in and helps you at home. And the cost for a homemaker services is $75,000. This is someone to come and cook and clean and basically do all the things around. And that's if you're lucky enough to stay home. It's still expensive. But then what happens if you go into a skilled nursing facility? Shared room. This mm-hmm. is like being back in college again, mm-hmm. right? You got a shared room with someone you don't know, $111,000 a year, up 7%. The cost of a private room, $127,750, an increase of 9%. Boy, Tyson, that doesn't sound like a lot of fun.
6: It doesn't. So let's shift gears here for just a second. We talked about healthcare. Now let's talk about updating and rebalancing your portfolio. Man, the market has been on a tear for over a decade now.
5: Yes.
6: And so many people walk through the door with us and say something like this: man, I'm just following the S&P 500 and I got a 25% return last year. Or I got, you know, I'm following the total stock market index and I got a 30% return mm-hmm. last year. Or I have all of my money in Tesla and Nvidia, and it's been crazy. But what if you hadn't rebalanced your portfolio? And just even yesterday, there was a lot of the tech sector that had a drawback. What if everything dropped by 50%? Then what would you do? And how long would it take for you to regain that money? It's what we call the sequence of returns risk. And you've got to update these portfolios a lot more, a lot faster, a lot better than what you're doing right now, because you cannot lose that money. And Ryan, we've talked about healthcare. We've talked about updating and rebalancing mm-hmm. portfolios.
5: Yep.
6: What can people do to take

0: immediate action right now?
1: Well, if you've saved and invested for retirement, that's obviously important, but that's a portfolio. That's not a financial game plan. How will you reduce the taxes on your IRA and 401k? 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
1: Ben Franklin famously said, "By failing to plan, you are planning to fail." And that could be the most important lesson about the dangerous decade. Welcome back to Retirement Solutions Radio. I'm Ryan Thacker along with my brother Tyson. And today we're talking about the dangerous decade and the critical decisions that could make or break you in retirement. Now, these 5 years before you retire and the 5 years after you retire, we call these the dangerous decade for a reason. And it's a huge life transition, and it's filled with a handful of other critical financial decisions that could have a lasting consequence on your retirement savings. And coming up in this segment, we want to talk about these critical components that you must have in your retirement plan. So each one of these topics that we're going to cover today make a huge difference, Tyson, in this dangerous decade. But you've got to look at all of them together. It's not just a one-size-fits-all plan, right?
0: That's right, Ryan. Each of these topics that we've covered today has been so important to talk about with this dangerous decade. But you can't look at these one by one. You've got to look at them in concert with each other. Otherwise, you're going to make a huge mistake. For instance, when we talked about Social Security, so many people come in to see us and they say, just tell me about Social Security, right? And we say, well, we can show you Social Security and we're happy to, and we'll show you how to maximize it. But it has to do with the rest of your income. It has to do with your taxes. It has to do with what you're still growing your money to in the stock market and other investments. And so when you coordinate every piece into a retirement plan, something remarkable happens. The sum becomes greater because you did this all in concert with each other, right, Ryan?
1: Yes.
0: You need to look at all of this together. It's a symphony, not just a solo.
1: We want it to be 1 + 1 = 4 and not 1 + 1 = 3/4.
0: Yeah, yeah, exactly. Right?
1: And so, Tyson, when you look at each one of these areas, the key component here is a comprehensive financial game plan. And Tyson, what we find is when we sit down with a family for the first time, most of the time what they've saved for retirement is just this basket of, they've got an annuity over here, they have a brokerage account over here, they have a Roth over here, they have a brokerage account where they started buying some stocks, then they've got this 401k plan that was from an old employer that they never rolled over to an IRA. And it's just this, it's like this big, it's like a tackle box.
0: Yes.
1: There's all these different lures and bubbles and hooks and power bait and all these different things in there, but it doesn't really come together.
0: Yes.
1: Right. And this is where having a comprehensive plan that is going to be a plan that works. How do I optimize my Social Security? How do I make sure that I have an investment plan that's going to match now what my risk tolerance is? How am I going to take the withdrawals from my IRA or 401k? What am I going to do about the taxes in retirement? How can I minimize those so I'm not needlessly paying tens of thousands, if not hundreds of thousands of dollars in unnecessary taxes while you have inflation that's going up and eating away into the very money that you need? You've got to have this strategy that is able to bring everything together. And that's really, Tyson, having a well-designed plan instead of disconnected products that most people have in retirement.
0: I love it, Ryan. And what comes to mind is we've got these clients that we love. And one that sticks out 3.5 years ago came to me before they were clients and said, look, we're going to be going and we're going to be out of the country for 3 years.
1: Mm-hmm.
0: And I'm going to have limited access to talk to you. Maybe I can talk to you once a year for a review, but I want to take all that I've done my entire life and I want to give it to you. And I want that savings, that income stream, that growth,
1: mm-hmm.
0: the ability for me to save on taxes and for me not to have to worry about if something did happen to me or my wife,
1: yep.
0: that this would be passed on in a way that my kids are going to be taken care of at the same time. And that was a lot of trust, you know, for 3 years.
1: Yep.
0: And I just saw them yesterday and I texted them this morning to welcome them home. And what's amazing about when we create a plan, a comprehensive plan like we've been talking about, is that once a year that I talk to them, he's like, I don't want to know the details. I just want to make sure that everything, I have about 15 minutes to talk to you.
1: Yep.
0: And I want to just know that everything's okay and that I'm on track. And it's like, what is my income stream? Am I okay?
1: Mm-hmm.
0: What's my growth look like from a percentage and from a year over year? How much extra do I have in my account? What do I need to do from a tax perspective? Or are you taking care of all of it? And I said, it's all handled.
1: Yeah.
0: And he's like, I cannot tell you how much just peace of mind that gave me every single year that I didn't have to worry about this. And that's what this is all about, is we want your retirement to be exciting, your investments to be boring, so that you can have and do anything that you want in retirement because the plan's taken care of.
1: Tyson, if you look at what's happening within the financial services industry right now, there's really a shift that's going on. And the shift, number one, is it's going from a portfolio to a plan.
0: Yes.
1: And the old school, I mean, I think of, you know, when we grew up, Tyson, you'd pull out the newspaper and you could see the stock quotes.
0: Yep.
1: In the newspaper. And I remember looking at Disney or Coca-Cola and, you know, just McDonald's, kind of understanding, hey, you can actually buy a little fraction of these companies. And so much of the 1980s and the 1990s and the early 2000s was about this portfolio.
0: Yes.
1: Well, now that we're seeing longevity and we're seeing people live longer in retirement, they're saying, hey, I want to have a plan. I don't want a portfolio. And I think that story that you told is a perfect example of what that actually looks like.
0: Yes.
1: And so, you know, we want to take these components from the show today. We've talked about taxes. We've talked about Social Security. We've talked about, you know, your healthcare costs. We've talked about making sure you have a plan to avoid the sequence of returns that can happen in a portfolio. We put this together. We call it the Boss Retirement Blueprint. And the Boss Retirement Blueprint, it's a one-page plan that will give you the roadmap, the dashboard to help you get here in retirement and all the way through retirement.
0: Yes.
1: Tyson, let's talk a little bit about the five buckets of the Boss Retirement Blueprint and why that's such a powerful solution.
0: Well, I alluded to it when I was talking about this story. The first one is savings, mm-hmm. right? You need to have money set aside for an emergency fund.
1: Yes.
0: And you really, if you're working, you need to build that up to about 6 months to be able to have enough.
1: So that's your cash bucket.
0: That's your cash bucket. That's your savings bucket. That gives you the ability to make sure you're doing the right things when you need to. Then you've got your income bucket.
1: That's bucket number two.
0: And that's number two. We talked about that with Social Security in that segment. We talked about that you need to have at least three income streams mm-hmm. for retirement to make sure that you have these income streams that are never going to be turned off and that yes. you can outpace inflation. Then third bucket is your growth bucket. You still have to earn money in the market or have the ability from your financial instruments to replenish what you're taking in retirement. And then you've got your tax bucket, which is a huge bucket to be able to put that money back in your pocket instead of giving it to the IRS and having a plan around all of that. We talked about that in segment number one, as you just talked about. And then last bucket is legacy bucket and how you want to pass that on to your kids or your favorite charity. And it may be that you use everything yourself, but at least that was the legacy that you decided, yeah. right?
1: Well, and I think it's interesting that story you told about, you know, the client that was going out of the country for 3 years. Well, and when he said, I don't really want to know the ins and outs. I just want to know if it's working.
0: Yes.
1: And for the families that we serve at Boss Retirement Solutions and Advisors, what we find is but that's really what they want. They want to just know that they have a plan, it's taken care of, and they want, Leonardo da Vinci said, simplicity is the ultimate in sophistication. They just want to look at the blueprint.
0: Yes.
1: They just want to look at the blueprint and say, okay, here's the areas that the money's going to come from my Social Security. Here's where this annuity is going to kick in and give me a monthly paycheck for the rest of my life. Here's my long-term growth that's going to happen inside of my portfolio. And that portfolio now is not just in an IRA, but we've done some Roth conversions to help mm-hmm. minimize the tax side. We've looked at, hey, if I pass away, what's going to happen? What's going to happen with this death benefit? Do I have the estate plan in place in my legacy? And this is how you sleep well at night.
0: It is.
1: And I think it's so simple, yet because the financial services industry has done such a really powerful job saying about stocks and investments that they forget about the plan. So Tyson, how can we help our neighbors who are listening today?
0: Well, you think about a savings goal, and that's amazing. But what's your plan to reduce taxes? 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
15: From ABC News, I'm Wayne Cabot. President Trump is now threatening Iran with thousands of missiles after open calls for his assassination at the Ayatollah's funeral. And the U.S. is demanding Iran issue a public statement that says the Strait of Hormuz is open.
16: A senior U.S. official saying that the Iranians said firing on the ships was a mistake, an errant part of the Iranian regime that was trying to undermine the deal. We screwed up. Let's keep talking.
15: ABC's Martha Raddatz. Trump border czar Tom Holman says he's not going to comment on the fatal ICE-involved shooting in Houston, in which DAS claims that a man weaponized his vehicle toward agents, a claim refuted by three witnesses.
17: Let the investigation play out. If the officers acted outside policy or illegally, they'll be held accountable.
15: DHS says it has no body cam video. Houston Mayor John Whitmire.
18: We're not settling to wait for an FBI report. For all we know, could take a year. We want answers.
15: He's authorizing his own investigation. Graham Plattner has submitted his paperwork to formally withdraw from Maine's U.S. Senate race, and now State Democratic Chair Charlie Dingman is calling for a convention in 2 weeks to pick a replacement.
19: The convention will be fair, representative, and as transparent as possible as we all come together in service of our ultimate goal, defeating Susan Collins and winning this Senate seat.
15: Apple is suing OpenAI, claiming it's been stealing trade secrets as it seeks to build its own hardware for ChatGPT. And it's suing two Apple ex-employees who now work for OpenAI, which has not yet commented. Over 150 campers rescued from raging floodwaters by the National Guard flying their helicopters into the flood zone in Iron County, Missouri. More than 90 water rescues across the state. You're listening to ABC News.
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2: The hottest temperatures of the year are here. Saturday highs will peak at 103 degrees, and then it gets even hotter on Sunday with a forecast high of 106. This would break the previous daily record high of 105 degrees in Salt Lake City. There are several other locations that will have their daily, monthly, or even all-time records broken, like Logan, Bountiful Bench, Brigham City, Heber City, Vernal. From the KSL Weather Center, I'm Devin Masciulli.
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27: So, potentially record-breaking and dangerously high temperatures this weekend. So, you know where you're going to find me?
28: Where?
27: Hiding inside my house with the air conditioner on full blast. You're smart. Where we're going to find you?
28: I'm going to be doing a bike race in the morning in Logan, but it starts at 6:30.
27: But so it's 77 miles. You're crazy.
28: It's going to take me a little while to finish.
27: So, look, I don't know how much cooler it's going to be in Logan, even early in the morning. So Matt Johnson, our KSL meteorologist, is here. We're going to ask him, any real relief in the mountain valleys?
29: Yes, but it'll still be quite warm. Are you doing the Lotija?
28: No, it's a Grand Fondo. Lotija is in September.
29: Oh, okay.
28: It's the Cache Valley
29: Grand
28: Fondo every year. And it is, I'm doing the 77-mile race. So not the full century, but it starts at 6:30, Matt. I'm thinking I can finish in 4 hours and I'll be done by 10:30. Might still be sort of cool.
29: Yeah, I think you'll be fine. And that's, and that's kind of the messaging we're having this weekend is that, hey, if you want to do strenuous athletic active activities outside, probably choose that morning or evening hour as the brunt of the heat. The peak of the heat during the day is going to be pretty hot. In fact, some places rivaling not just daily or monthly record highs, but all-time highs.
27: Yeah, that's not fun to me, actually.
28: What I was surprised at was the starting time temperature was quite warm. Usually you would expect mountain valleys to be 50s, high 50s. Mm-hmm. I think our start time at 6:30 a.m. is going to be 68 degrees.
29: Oh, yeah. Yep.
28: And it's not going to cool off much tonight.
29: Yeah, I know. And that's what makes these heat waves and heat domes dangerous is that, yes, it gets hot during the day and everyone's aware of that. But when your body can't fully cool off at night or in the early morning, you know, like you're saying with those overnight lows, you start to get worn out. Your body starts to, really expend most of its energy trying to keep you cool. And so if you can, avoid that strenuous activity outside when it's peak heat, because in the overnight, your body might be having to work a little bit harder just to stay cool.
28: It's the first time I've ever seen this, but they're actually encouraging people not to do the 102-mile ride because it's going to take them past the noon hour. That gets you much later in the day.
27: Hot.
28: I guess because you start getting our afternoon and mid-afternoon temperatures are going to be pretty bad, aren't they?
29: Yeah, I mean, today alone, by noon, we're going to be 92 in Salt Lake.
28: Yeah.
29: And we're going to get even warmer than this. So I wouldn't be surprised if by noon we're like 95 on Saturday and Sunday in the valley.
28: Yeah.
29: So it's little heat wave headed our way.
27: So I wanted to ask you, I also wanted to mention before I ask you my question, fire risk has got to be high because we already know it's hot and dry. It's going to be hotter. And this morning I woke up to an alert on my phone from the Watch Duty app that I have that said that my campground up my canyon was on fire and had to be evacuated at 2:00 in the morning. That's Timpanuki. They've also evacuated Mutual Dell and they've closed Table Forks just so they can use the water. What are we expecting to see for fire patterns?
29: Yeah, so if I had to start with the good, that would be that we're not going to see a ton of wind out of this system. Wind adds tons of oxygen usually to these fires, and that's what's fanned most of our fires this year. We've just had a lot of dry wind. Now, the other side is it's really hot, so it's going to be very easy for fuels to combust and burn and spread. So yes, we don't have the wind-driven aspect, but the heat, like you said, is not going to necessarily be helping. So we'll likely see growth on some of our fires. And hopefully, I last checked, I think it was at 4 or 5 acres.
27: Yeah.
29: Hopefully they can get some kind some kind of break on this thing before it catches bigger, heavier fuels.
27: Right. I have a question about the heat dome. So, I mean, I can visualize like a big bowl upside down over a huge chunk of the United States. But what really is a heat dome?
29: Yeah. So a heat dome is basically a convection oven in the atmosphere. So,
27: well, that sounds gross.
29: Yeah. So you're getting heat that's circulating within this upside-down bowl that you speak of. If you were to look at the atmosphere in a 3D form, it would. It would definitely look like an upside-down bowl. And what you're getting is circulating heat. During the day it rises, during the night sinking down, and You're just recirculating this air within this dome, and we will continue to do that through the weekend. Now, I would say that the silver lining is that it's a 4 to maybe 5 day heat wave, but in March that was days on end, and those temperatures were, I mean, pushing 30 above normal. Mm. If it were to be 30 above normal with a March-like heat wave that we saw this last March, we'd be up in the 115 range plus, which is absurd. So strong heat wave, not as strong as March.
27: Wow.
28: Let me ask you about moisture in our future, if there is any. And I referenced sort of what happened this week. It seemed like there was a storm that came through, and some cities got like half an inch. Next door, they got nothing.
29: Uh-huh.
28: I mean, it was kind of a weird storm for moisture.
29: Yeah.
28: Are we expecting any more moisture in the next few days?
29: You know, so part of what's happening with this heat wave is this is actually going to help to draw in more moisture, monsoon moisture. And this heat dome is going to be centered over the Four Corners this weekend, and so that's why we're going to be so hot. The proximity of the core of the high really cranks the temperatures for us. But eventually next week, this high, the core of high pressure is actually going to drift into Colorado and eventually the Midwestern U.S., the plains. When you get high pressure to our east like that, it actually serves to draw in, it opens the door for monsoon moisture. Mm. And we've been watching for the last 8 days. Wow. Models have been hinting for the last 8 straight days that we would see a pattern shift, a true monsoon, a signature monsoon that would set up. And that's going to draw in moisture not only from the Sea of Cortez, but deep from the Gulf.
27: Oh, wow.
29: And when we get both taps of moisture like that, we can get really good thunderstorm activity down in southern Utah. Daily afternoon monsoon thunderstorms in the mountains of southern Utah. Eventually, it'll work its way north into central Utah. And what we're seeing now from models is that at some point next week, this will be moving into the northern mountains and potentially northern valleys. So
27: you're feeling pretty confident about that?
29: Oh, yeah.
27: Oh. Yep.
29: We've been seeing a pretty strong signal from models on this. And okay. So it's looking like a classic monsoon setup. And it could take a little while to get started in here, but I've even got isolated storms next Wednesday, Thursday in Salt Lake City.
27: Wow. Okay, keeping our fingers crossed.
29: Yes.
27: And I will be indoors all weekend, unlike my co-host. Thanks, Matt Johnson, KSL meteorologist. And look, when we come back, we're going to continue our conversation about the July heat wave with something I haven't thought a ton about, but it's the effect of high heat on mental health. We're going to talk with a therapist and get his takes when we come back.
0: 911, tell me exactly what happened.
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15: A strong high-pressure system will be overhead Utah on Saturday, then it will move slightly to our northeast on Sunday. This strong high-pressure system is soaring temperatures to 103 degrees on Saturday and a forecast high of 106 degrees on Sunday, record-breaking heat here in Salt Lake City. Now, as it moves to our northeast, temperatures will stay pretty hot in the triple digits Monday, Tuesday, but we're hopeful that that southerly wind that we'll have in place will drive in some moisture. From the KSL Weather Center, I'm Deb Michelle.
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28: You know, we all understand that the high heat can be bad for your physical health, especially if you're outside, especially if you're doing something crazy like I am tomorrow and exercising at a high rate. But have you ever thought about what it could do to your mental health? That was a little bit of news to me, although maybe not, shouldn't have been too surprising.
27: So, look, we talked about this yesterday with our producer and did a little research. So not only are there mental health impacts, but there are also people who take some pretty common medications that are more sensitive to high temperatures than they would be otherwise even.
28: Yeah, so we are in the midst of a July heat wave, and we are continuing our conversation on this weekend's potentially record-breaking heat. And we wanted to talk about the mental health aspects of that, which, I mean, if you think about it, the weather in the winter when you have those inversions or those times when you can't see, you know, more than a block, it can mess with people's heads. Then times when you, we have like, there seems like every year there's a 3 or 4 weeks where you don't see the sun. That messes with people. But I think the record heat could be bad too, because Well, I mean, sometimes you just have to stay inside.
27: Yeah.
28: And you can't get outside. And it's beautiful outside.
27: So of course, there are concerns for people who don't have air conditioning or who don't have a home that they can go inside for. So I am glad we have an opportunity to mention there are cooling zones all over Salt Lake Valley, but they're in other places as well. But we have with us Gregory Noel. He's co-founder and clinical director of In Solidarity Counseling. And thanks for joining us today, Gregory.
0: It's a pleasure to be on with y'all today.
27: So we're talking about the mental health impacts of extreme heat. And I wonder if you could just start us off by giving us some of your take on this.
0: You know, I'm grateful to be having this conversation. You know, when we're talking about the conversation around extreme heat, usually, you know, this centers around sunburn or dehydration. And, you know, those things matter. But the research now tells us the brain sits right at the center of this story as well. You know, as we're anticipating extreme heats, you know, coming into the weekend, this definitely impacts the mental well-being of Utahns. I'm looking at some research right now. It says a U.S. study published in JAMA Psychiatry found an 8% increase in mental health-related emergency department visits on the hottest days of summer.
27: Wow.
0: And, you know, this is in comparison to, you know, some of the coolest days. And they said that this is spanning when it comes to mood disorders, anxiety, substance use, self-harm, and childhood behavioral disorders.
27: Wow. So if I understand you correctly, what this research is showing is not only an increase in ER visits, but the heat can exacerbate mental health conditions, maybe pre-existing mental health conditions. Am I understanding that correctly?
0: 100% you're understanding that correctly. To add to this research, Dr. Kim Maidenbauer, this is a psychological researcher at Washington State University, explains it clearly. When your body hits extreme heat, the brain's hypothalamus takes over and redirects energy towards thermal regulation. That means your body prioritizes keeping your core temperature stable over higher cognitive functions like decision making, emotional control, and clear thinking.
27: Wow.
28: So do you recommend at this time of year that people that may be sensitive to that type of thing just stay inside? I mean, because that may have some mental health implications as well. So being cooped up in your house, I mean, you know, you look outside and it's beautiful and you want to get out, but that could be maybe it's a lose-lose.
0: Everyone knows their body, you know, and they know what their body needs. So outside of, you know, staying inside, it's also being strategic about, you know, getting out and connecting with others, because like you said, it's very beautiful outside. These are the warm seasons. This is the time where people tend to want to go out and have certain adventures. So it's doing your due diligence, you know, being aware of what your body needs so you don't end up having a heat-related crisis while you're outside. And I noticed that y'all were talking about some of these cooling zones. Outside of being hydrated, and there's a lot of research out there that shows that we're poorly hydrated as human beings. We're not taking in the sufficient amount of water that we need to sustain our thermal regulation. So we want people to be intentional. Like one of the things that I do is I carry around a 40-ounce thermal bottle with me. This thermos, you know, it keeps the water cool, and I carry that with me because I know that I'm not good at staying hydrated unless I have something with me that reminds me to rehydrate my body.
27: So that actually brings up, I think, a really interesting point as well. I agree. We're all dehydrated, or almost all of us. Mm-hmm. Are there additional medications that people might be taking or even drinking? So I understand that caffeine can be a diuretic, meaning you're putting out more than you're taking in. What should we be cautious about if we're taking certain medications or even some over-the-counter things with extreme heat?
0: One of the ones that researchers are finding to be a cautionary tale is psychotropic medications, because these can impair the body's ability to handle heat, raising the risk of heat exhaustion and heat stroke. So we're finding here in the state of Utah that this is at an uptick, that a lot of people are taking certain psychotropic medications to sustain their mental, emotional well-being. So that's something for people to be, you know, cautionary about, is that you are taking the psychotropic medication to support your quality of life, but then also ensure that you're supplementing certain resources like, you know, Gatorade, or, you know, because sometimes people don't just want to drink water. So right. I know that there's a lot of Mios out there where you can spritz some of that in your water and it gives you some extra electrolyte boost and things like that, just to offset some of those secondary symptoms that come from taking psychotropic medications.
28: I can imagine, and we don't have a lot of time left, but that people who are really warm at night and trying to sleep and trying to get in a comfortable environment can have a real problem not being able to, I mean, because we all sort of count on that, the cold side of the pillow, you know, the cold side of the bed. And sometimes if it doesn't get down there, you're not sleeping well, that could be a real problem too, couldn't it?
0: 100%. You know, again, this is where that self-awareness comes into play, and connecting with a healthcare provider. And then for those people who are, you know, struggling financial wise, those people who identify as being unhoused, you know, being able to connect with community-based clinics and resources so they can have additional cooling methods, you know, and there's a variety of different cooling methods, but people have to be able to connect with a professional that can help them to identify the methods that's going to work best for them. You know, because I think sometimes people, you know, if you're sleeping on a traditional bed and you're trying to get, you know, cooler, then you might want to have a bed that's more ground level, you know. So it just, you know, again, depends on what the need is and then connecting with the proper resources to support that.
27: So thank you. That's so interesting and, you know, important information, I think, for our listeners. So thanks for joining us today. That's Gregory Noel.
28: Well, we don't think about the mental health aspects of heat. We think about other temperature things and other problems, but yeah, that's very helpful. Good stuff.
27: So one of the things that I know about myself about heat, and I will say I'm not on any psychotropic medications, and although it may be in dispute that I may or may not have mental health issues, I get really cranky. Like when I'm hot, I am really irritable and cranky, and that is one of the things that can happen when you get extra hot.
28: Yeah, I'm already worried about tomorrow getting out on the bike. We might have to shorten the ride.
27: You'll have to text me and tell me that you made it home safely.
28: I'll do that.
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20: 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Head up north where the air is clear for a refreshingly unexpected getaway. Start your day by singing yodelay hee-hee-hoo at the top of your lungs on a canyon trail with views that go on for miles. Here's a secret. 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
7: So, speaking of hot, it's not just our weather that's hot. Utah's economy is hot. We're number one all the time. But at the same time, I think it feels like I don't always see that when I go to the grocery store. Things are more expensive. It's harder to make the dollar stretch. Anyway.
8: Yeah, so for the next couple of segments, let's talk about that. And let's talk about really what we're calling the bottom line, and that is how Utah's hot economy can actually help all of us.
7: So joining us for the first part of this conversation is Derek Miller, President and CEO of the Salt Lake Chamber. Derek, thanks for joining us. Hi.
9: So good to be with both of you.
7: Look, I want to talk to you about Utah Rising in just a minute, but I wonder if you can talk to us generally about what I feel like is maybe sometimes a disconnect, right? I see all the rankings, Utah's number one, economy's number one, but it doesn't always feel like that when I go to the grocery store.
9: Well, they actually are not, it is not a disconnect. It's actually a connection. When a hot economy sometimes overheats, and that's when we get inflation. And that's when you feel the pain. You feel the pain at the pump. You feel the pain at the grocery store. So it's a real thing. And this is exactly the debate that we've been having for a few years now, coming out of the COVID pandemic when the economy overheated and we saw a lot of money coming from the federal government into people's checking accounts, and people started spending a lot of money. And normally, spending money is good because we're a consumer-driven economy, but sometimes it overheats. And

0: the whole state is growing. The whole state needs a plan for how we grow. We can't just let this happen by accident. And we also don't want to wake up in 10 years and wonder, oh my gosh, we became something we didn't want to become. Urban sprawl and other things like that. So Utah Rising is based on this concept that 9 out of every $10 in Utah's economy comes from the private sector. Therefore, since the private sector grows our economy, the private sector ought to be guiding our economy. And so we brought a bunch of business leaders together and talked about what we want to see happen in the state, across the state over the next 10 years.
1: So, Dirk, let me ask you about small businesses, because it feels like, and maybe it's not data driven, but it feels like small businesses maybe have a harder time. Does Utah Rising help them as well, or really just kind of the big players?
0: Well, the important thing to remember, Holly, is that over 90% of Utah businesses are small businesses. So when we say that they're the backbone of our economy, they literally are what drives our economy. So the answer to your question is yes, absolutely. Focusing on small businesses is a big part of Utah Rising. In fact, within the six areas, target areas that we've identified, one of those target areas is making sure that we have a very healthy and vibrant business environment. And the specific goal around that is growing our small and medium-sized enterprises.
2: Dirk, I have to say that downtown is almost unrecognizable for me over what it was 10 years ago. And I don't know what y'all did, but the restaurants, the nightlife, the hotels, I mean, how did you attract that and get that into our downtown environment? Because I was down, I mean, I moved up north to Ogden and I went downtown a lot over the holidays this past year. And I thought, it's just amazing. I'm really patting you on the back, but I'm also asking what was going on behind all of that.
0: Well, I'll take the thanks, but I can't take the credit. I'll take it on behalf of a very strong and vibrant business economy downtown. Obviously, the big one was the development of City Creek. This really changed not just the face of our downtown, but what it made Salt Lake City become was a hub of economic activity, not just for Utah, but for the Intermountain West. It's very interesting when you talk to the people at City Creek, they'll tell you that almost half of their daily shoppers come from outside of Utah. So, I mean, these are people who are coming from all over the region. But the specific answer to your question and to prove the point, when I moved to Salt Lake City 20 years ago, it was a ghost town in the evenings. I mean, you saw people during the day going around, and they, you know, a lot of our workforce from the Wasatch Front comes to Salt Lake City. It's the economic engine, not just the capital city, but the economic engine for our state. So when you come downtown now, and not just on the weekends, just as you've said, Greg, it is so vibrant in the evenings. In fact, we just crossed a really interesting threshold where our nighttime economy is about on par with our daytime economy. I mean, it doesn't mean we have the same number of people, but the revenue that's being generated, which says a lot about how our city has changed over the last decade.
1: Wow. So if somebody is listening right now and they're thinking, gosh, I need to know more about Utah Rising and I want in, what's their first step?
0: Well, of course, we direct people to the Utah Rising website, which is really easy. It's utahrising.com. It has not just the plan on there. It actually has a really cool interactive dashboard. So people can look at the strategic areas that we've identified. Those include workforce. That includes housing, which is a big topic for everyone. It includes energy, natural resources, as I mentioned earlier, what is our business environment, transportation, and which with each one of those, we have a very specific measures of how we're doing, and they can find that on those dashboards. And then, of course, whatever interests people, we'd encourage them to find out which of those they care the most about, either professionally or personally or both, and then get involved with the Salt Lake Chamber or get involved with their local

0: chamber. All of our local chambers are also participating in Utah Rising. We work closely with them in putting this plan together, and this is the best way to get involved.
1: Absolutely. Thanks, Derek. That was Derek Miller, President and CEO of the Salt Lake Chamber. I cannot stress enough what good has come to the Salt Lake downtown environment and just how much I love hanging out down in Salt Lake. Really, even during the week, like you say, you can get a world-class dinner at probably 30 places in Salt Lake where it used to be one or two.
2: Yeah.
3: Stolen Voices of Dole Valley, a gripping new 9-part investigative podcast about a serial killer you've probably never heard of, Warren Forrest. A sadistic predator who prowled the Pacific Northwest in the early 70s. He hid behind the deeds of Ted Bundy, and he's only been convicted of 2 murders, but is suspected of many more. Since the release of Stolen Voices of Dole Valley, a witness identified in the podcast could lead investigators to the remains of Jamie Grissom.
4: He ran into the woods. He said he stumbled. As he fell down, he looks up and sees the body of a young woman.
3: And now the FBI is testing forensic evidence that had been collecting dust for decades. This cold case is now red hot. Binge the entire season of Stolen Voices of Dole Valley right now, wherever you get your podcasts. And make sure to hit that subscribe button so you don't miss out on the latest breaking news.
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11: So I'm really excited about this next segment, but I have to tell you, just after the 4th of July weekend, I walked into Walmart. It might have been Monday or Tuesday, and the first thing I see is back-to-school supplies. So I told my 11-year-old, and her response was, ugh, right? But I love back-to-school shopping. So
1: sort
11: it's
1: of my thought, too. I haven't done back-to-school shopping for a long time. I just remember it used to be pretty...
11: if you're the student, maybe.
1: Clothes, school supplies, pens, paper, everything. It was fun, but I don't miss it.
11: So, look, for refugees here in Utah who aren't as familiar with the process or they don't have the extra funds, like, it's something I take for granted, but it shouldn't be taken for granted because it can be a real barrier for a successful school year.
1: So we have with us Amy Harmer from the Utah Refugee Connection. Thanks for joining us today.
2: So happy to be here.
1: And bringing your beautiful daughter, so who's probably going back to school.
2: Shout out to my husband. Yeah. It's his birthday today.
1: Yeah. Oh, there you go.
2: Better shout him out.
1: You got
11: shout
1: everything
11: out to
1: going.
11: Amy's husband.
1: Good for the Harmer family.
2: Scott Harmer.
11: Hi, Scott. Okay. So look, I want to ask you just to talk about this. I have been involved with Utah Refugee Connection and the back to school festivities stuff for several years, but it's a little different this year. And I wonder if you could tell us a little bit about that.
2: Yeah. Every year we serve about 2,000 to 5,000 refugee students that are going back to school. This year's a little different because we don't have new refugees that came this year. And so we're not collecting backpacks, but we are helping them have the school supplies that they need for back to school. And we're also doing some basic hygiene items so they feel confident and excited to go back to school. We have a large event that's less than a month away where they come and they find out about all different resources that are available to them. But we're really in a crunch to be ready for that event. So we're hoping to engage the community in helping refugees feel safe, seen, and supported here.
1: So describe what the hygiene kit or hygiene packet or hygiene items would look like.
2: So, you know, a lot of the basic necessities for refugees are hard to get sometimes, and many of them are losing food stamp benefits. And so we have a basic back-to-school hygiene kit that has shampoo, bar soap, toothpaste, toothbrush, and deodorant that's just in a gallon Ziploc bag that people can put together as a family. They can bring us those items. They can bring them to our share house on Mondays and Wednesdays from 10 until 2 o'clock. It's 3134 South, 300 East. And we need 3,000 of those.
11: Oh, wow.
2: So it's a big ask. And then we were able to purchase all of the school supplies for these refugee students at cost. And so people can donate on our website or on our social media feed $15 to get all the school supplies that a refugee needs to start the school year off confidently. And right now we have a matching grant for $25,000. So for every $15 donated, it will be doubled. Mm-hmm. And so it will cover two students' school supplies. And my favorite thing is when these kids line up and they start getting their stuff, they just are excited to start school. Yeah. And I think it helps build their confidence. We also had Hydro Jug donate water bottles for them. So we're going to have a big party and help them feel confident starting school.
11: That is fun. I want to go back to the hygiene kits because one of the things that I know from just having an 11-year-old, she's going into junior high this year. Her skincare routine is like insane. Like when I was younger, I'd be like, yeah, I'm lucky if I use soap to wash my face. Maybe it was just water. And yet she's got this big routine. I know how important it is, right? And I feel like maybe we are a little bit blinded to how difficult it is sometimes to get things that we take so for granted, like deodorant. Can you just speak to the impact that having a hygiene kit like this for a teenager, a refugee teenager, how is that helpful for them?
2: I think it's really critical that you feel confident when you go to school. I mean, you know, if you're having a bad hair day, to put it in, you know, simple language, you just don't feel quite as confident. And so if we can help these kids feel like they have the things that they need to feel clean and to feel fresh and to be set up well in school and to be like their peers, I think, you know, no one wants to stand out for the wrong reasons. And so this is just an extra offering for these students to be a little more confident starting school.
1: What is your community that you're serving right now? Is about 3,000 students?
2: Well, we have 65,000 refugees in Utah that are at various stages of becoming part of our community. But we have all of their kids. And so, you know, if you think 65,000, that's a lot of children. You know, 50% of those are children. And so we've seen a lot of Afghans. We've seen a lot of Ukrainians. So, you know, anything we can do to help them feel, like I said, safe, seen, and supported in our community is a real gift. I think many times we take for granted that we have these beautiful opportunities and we can share that with others. And there's so many things we can't make a difference. I mean, there's so many policies and things where we feel like our hands are tied, but this is something where you can, you know, give $15 or go take your kids shopping to buy basic supplies that fill your heart with a little goodness, but also make a difference for a refugee student here in Utah.
11: I know you have a number of stories that are success stories, but I wonder if you might want to share one with our listeners.
2: Yeah. A couple of years ago at this same event, we had a group of students that wanted to come and volunteer that were refugee students. And one of those students was in her first year at the University of Utah in biomedical engineering, and we got to know her, and she said, I just really want to give back. And so she would come and help us give out the backpacks to these students, and at the end she said, would it be okay if I took a backpack? Oh, and wow. I said, for sure you can have a backpack. And she still has that backpack.
11: Oh, wow.
2: And now she's in her third year of medical school at the University of Utah.
1: Oh, wow.
2: And I think we underestimate, if we have, you know, creativity, ingenuity, intelligence, those things are universal. Opportunities are not. And if you give the tools to people to be successful, I'm not saying our backpack got her into medical school, but someone believing in her and having confidence in her ability to make a difference is just a joy to watch. And last week I took her to the Bicycle Collective to get a bike because gas is too expensive. Yeah. And Bicycle Collective does amazing work. And it was 2 hours of total joy spending time with her as she is telling me about medical school and the things she is accomplishing. And I just feel like I wish more people could see what the gift of basic supplies, school supplies, does to the confidence of these individuals to become who they're meant to be.
11: Okay. Remind us of the website.
1: Yeah, I was going to say.
2: Okay, it's serverefugees.org. You can go there, or you can go to Serve Refugees on Instagram or Facebook, and there's all the information there.
1: And the items you need for the hygiene kit.
2: We need a bar soap, shampoo, toothbrush, toothpaste, and deodorant. And just put them in a Ziploc bag and bring them to us, and we'll happily take them.
1: At 3134 South, 300 East.
2: South Salt Lake.
1: All right. Sounds good. I was trying to write it down. Thank you so much for joining us.
2: Yeah.
1: And happy birthday to the husband.
2: Thank you.
12: 911, tell me exactly what happened.
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4: From ABC News, I'm Wayne Cabot. The U.S. is demanding that Iran publicly declare it will stop hitting ships in the Strait of Hormuz and fully reopen it as a condition to ending the flare-up in fighting.
5: The U.S. ramping up its attacks this week, pounding more than 170 targets in Iran over 2 days. In response to Iran attacking commercial ships in the Strait of Hormuz. The threat from Iran is in part why President Trump flew home from the NATO summit in Turkey on the old Air Force One, officials saying there are differences in security capabilities with the new Qatari-gifted Air Force One.
4: ABC Chief Global Affairs Correspondent Martha Raddatz. With no body camera video, Homeland Security is trying to explain why ICE agents shot a man to death in Houston. ABC's John Quiñones says the victim wasn't the person they were looking for.
6: ICE officials claim Lorenzo Salgado Araujo rammed a federal vehicle during an attempted arrest and that he was shot after he refused to follow commands. But witnesses casting doubt.
7: All three of my clients reiterated that at no point was there ever an agent standing in front of the vehicle, nor was an agent ever placed in the line of danger.
6: A DHS official saying Salgado Araujo was stopped after officers observed a white van with an individual who resembled the target.
4: Maine Democrats have announced a convention in 2 weeks, just ahead of a legal deadline to replace Senate candidate Graham Plattner, who officially dropped out today. State Party Chairman Charlie Dingman.
8: We're also up against a timeline here that we did not choose, and we face legal limitations because our laws really never anticipated this unusual circumstance.
4: He promises transparency. Around a foot of rain in Missouri led to more than 90 water rescues today in Reynolds County. You're listening to ABC News.
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4: Apple wants a jury trial against OpenAI, accusing it of stealing trade secrets. Meta is pulling the plug on a new AI tool that enraged some users because it lets people capture anyone's public photo and repurpose it as they wish. Meta says it heard the feedback and that its feature missed the mark. 31 states reporting cases of a parasitic disease you don't want to get. Cyclosporiasis causes severe diarrhea that can last for weeks. ABC News medical contributor Dr. Alok Patel.
29: It just takes a small amount to infect people. It can be on contaminated fruits, vegetables, water that may be contaminated by human waste, people who were previously infected. And if you do ingest a parasite and get sick, it causes inflammation in your gut to the point where you can't absorb water or food. And this can cause, and I'm saying this scientifically, explosive watery diarrhea.
4: Many outbreaks have been linked to produce, namely raspberries, basil, cilantro, snow peas, and salad mixes. Some advice: when you wash cilantro and basil, separate the leaves. For green onions, remove the outer layer and run it under water for a while rubbing the surface. And research shows washing fruits and vegetables in vinegar can help. Using a salad spinner to rinse with water can help get rid of the vinegary taste. And instead of buying pre-mixed salads, just get a head of lettuce and peel off the outer layer, and don't forget to wash cutting boards and countertops. Wayne Cabot, ABC News.
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1: The hottest temperatures of the year are here. Saturday highs will peak at 103 degrees, and then it gets even hotter on Sunday with a forecast high of 106. This would break the previous daily record high of 105 degrees in Salt Lake City. There are several other locations that will have their daily, monthly, or even all-time records broken, like Logan, Bountiful Bench, Brigham City, Heber City, Vernal.
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4: So I am really excited about this next hour because I feel like the topic of peace building and conflict resolution is so important. So I think one of the ultimate goals of humanity is peace. We talk about it, we pray for it, we hope to promote peace. But when push comes to shove, I think sometimes we forget peace and we just push it to the side.
5: That's true. And as we just move on from the weekend celebrating America's 250th birthday, we want to spend some time talking about the importance of peace, how we can actually work towards peace so that we can survive as a country for another 250 years.
4: So over the next hour, we're going to really dive into peace building, but I also wanted this opportunity to focus on what that looks like from different cultures, different lenses. How do we learn from each other when it comes to the topic of peace?
5: Let's start with a discussion of peace among religions.
4: So we're joined today by Chad Ford, an associate professor of religious studies at Utah State University, and he has a very long history of peace building. So welcome to our show, Professor Ford.
6: Thank you for having me. I'm excited that you're tackling this topic.
4: Well, first of all, I have to say I'm a big fangirl of yours. I've read your books multiple times. So congratulations on having a true convert here. So I want to start just by asking a simple, not simple question. How do you define peace? What does that mean to you?
6: Yeah, and it's interesting that I think my definition is constantly in flux and changing as I've worked as a conflict mediator and worked in so many different settings. But if I were to describe it right now, I would say, first of all, peace is not the absence of conflict. It's the courageous work of transforming conflict into deeper connection, building, repairing, and preserving a sense of a shared us.
5: As religions consider peace, Professor, is it fairly consistent across the board, or do different religions look at it differently?
6: They definitely look at it differently, though I think every religion tackles this topic and really is trying to address what that looks like. Some religions are focused more on the inner sense of peace. Some are more focused on the relational sense of peace. Some focus more directly on the structural sense of peace, of living together and what it looks like in our communities. And I think all religions focus on all three. But I think different religions may put a different emphasis on where our primary work should be as people.
4: So one of my questions just fundamentally is, where do we start? So say we're not conflict mediators, we're normal people living normal lives. Where do we start?
6: You start at home, and you start in the closest relationships that you have to you. In fact, I think one of the challenges that so many people face is they look at these huge conflicts that are happening in the world and politics in the world, and they say, who am I to be able to do anything about that? And what they often don't want to look at are the conflicts that are happening inside the walls of their four home, the conflicts that are happening in the organizations that they're working at, and the communities or congregations where they're at. And I actually think that that is always the right way to start. I am an international mediator. I do sometimes work in the Middle East with Israelis and Palestinians. And even when we're there, we start with the interpersonal. And for some people, it's really important to start with the intrapersonal, right? If I can't be at peace with myself, I'm going to have a really difficult time taking that next step. And so you want to end political polarization in our country. The first thing you need to do is figure out how to do conflict better with the people that are closest to you that you disagree with.
5: You know, it's interesting that you talk about political conflicts and we're talking about religion, because for me, and I may get in trouble for saying this, from the outside looking in, it does seem, and you mentioned the Middle East, that as to me, that's one example of religion almost creating the absence of peace. And again, I'm trying to be careful here, but there's so much conflict among religions, it seems.
6: You know, there's always that paradox, right? That religions teach us how to find harmony and peace and live and work with each other. And sometimes they invite us to be self-righteous or to think that our group or our tribe has the only truth, and that other groups are out there are a enemy to us. And it's really interesting that in every religious tradition, you're going to find both of those threads. I actually teach a course at USU on religion, violence, and peace.
5: Yeah.
6: And it's so hard at times for us to grapple with that these same religious traditions can invite us into, I think, some of the best practices in peacemaking that have ever been invented in the world, and can invite us to hate and to kill and destroy. And so, you know, part of my job, I do a lot of work in religious groups, is getting them to look at those texts and try to actually find out where the values really are. Because in almost all of the violence types of invitations that we get from a religious perspective, they come out of a space of fear. They come out of a space of threat. They come out of a space of our identity is being taken from us, and it's really important to preserve it. It comes from an idea that God is there to protect us and will justify what we do. And really moving to an understanding of sanctification in every religion about what it means to be holy, what it means to be right or to be spiritual, because almost all of those things point us towards peacemaking, not towards war making. But you're absolutely right. And this is one of our real challenges, Greg, that I've been really tackling at Utah State the last couple of years, is that the conflicts that are happening inside our congregations, not between religious groups, but inside our own congregations, are part of the fuel of the polarization in America and that are happening around the world. And often pastors and priests and imams and rabbis and LDS bishops aren't really equipped to know what to do with that inside their own congregations. And so we start separating and building walls and deciding who we're going to associate with. And we start living in bubbles that exacerbate the conflict. And I don't think it's a surprise anymore to say that research has shown that our political lenses are now dictating our religious beliefs, as opposed to where I think for a long time you would say it would have been the reverse.
4: Fascinating. I just have a final question, because our time goes so quickly. My question is this. So if I'm in a congregation and I feel like my neighbor is wrong because of their viewpoint, how do I get out of myself and be able to have a conversation with them when I feel justified in my position because I'm the one who's right?
6: Yeah, I think that's the interesting point. I think, Holly, you nailed the approach, right? I'm right. And especially in religious congregations, sometimes because I'm right, my job is to convert the other person to my way of thinking. And I actually think that what it really requires, which is sometimes seems, again, paradoxical to religious belief, is curiosity. It's the, oh, someone else is coming at this from a really different perspective. They're reading that religious text really differently. They see Jesus in a way that I can't see them at all. And that we start practicing curiosity and asking questions and recognizing that most people are driven by life experience. Most people are driven by a sense of trauma or fear or where something has been taken from them in the past. And we really start to deeply listen. And there's this line that I really love from Donna Hicks, who I think is one of the just incredible peacemakers. She's written a book called Dignity. And it says that the glue that holds all of our relationships together is the mutual recognition of the desire to be seen, heard, listened to, and treated fairly, to be recognized, understood, and to feel safe in the world. So listen, see them, treat them fairly, try to understand them, and recognize that that's often what we're looking for in conflict. And so we should be giving that whenever we come across someone who thinks or believes really differently than we do.
4: All right. Thank you so much. That was Professor Chad Ford, who teaches at Utah State University. And up next on Inside Sources, we're going to look at peace building through a Pacific Islander lens. Stay with us.
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3: 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And expanded Inside Sources.
5: Okay, I really liked that first segment. I wish we could have spent more time with him, but the religious aspect of peace building was fascinating to me, and you had some insight with that particular guest as well, for having read his books, but just really a great start to this segment.
4: I just think it's so important to have conversations about peace building, and we know that peace isn't just the absence of conflict. In fact, I'm going to talk to our next guest about a post he just barely made. But I really wanted to look at peace building and conflict resolution through different lenses, because when it comes to a peace process, sometimes we think it only looks one way, and that's just not the case. So we have with us today Dr. Michael Lingalinga, assistant professor and program lead of intercultural peace building at BYU Hawaii. And he and I have been connected on LinkedIn for a while. I have just loved to read what he has been posting about a book that he's writing on Pacific Islander peace building. And I just want to start with this, Dr. Lingalinga. So thanks for joining us, first of all.
12: Appreciate the opportunity.
4: So I wanted to start with something that you just posted on LinkedIn, and you say this: we keep mistaking agreement for peace. A community signs off on a peace process. Everyone claps. The funders write their reports. And 6 months later, the same fault lines reopen because what was achieved was compliance and not holding. So tell us, how do you define peace?
12: Well, I think, from I guess an Indigenous and a Pacific's perspective, peace is understood as heavily grounded in relationships. And I think, just with that post that I did this morning, I think the peace building as an industry has kind of taught us to kind of think that what peace looks like. And oftentimes when violence is absent, peace has been achieved. But from an Indigenous peace building perspective, there's no such thing as anything that's been completed, because when we think about relationships, especially from a Pacific Islands perspective, nothing, even relationships, are even severed. You continue to exist even after, for example, from a Western's perspective, the peace process has been settled. And so it's never ending. There's a constant sort of custodianship and a stewardship towards that relationship, because it's never severed. And that kind of ties into a lot of our beliefs as Pacific Islanders.
5: So, Professor Lingaliga, what do some of our political leaders lack then when they say we've got a ceasefire in effect, we've got a treaty, when there's still some level of hostility? What more should be done? I know that's maybe a very broad question that we're not doing.
12: Well, one of the things that I'm, the whole premise of the book that I'm writing is to provide an alternative way to see peace and conflict. This is not something that, that's solely mine. It's been practiced and it's been, it's existed within the sort of Pacific cultures for thousands of years. And I've just provided a language to, my area of interest, which is peace and conflict. And one of the concerns that I have, and I've raised it a couple of times in my book, is what I've kind of, named as ethical impatience. And oftentimes when we see a problem, the first thing that we do is intervene. And even though sometimes the right behavior doesn't necessarily equate to the best solutions. And so one of the things, especially as Pacific Islanders, is even before intervention, we need to kind of read the room, read the relational space, what has been ruptured, what wasn't been able to be sustained, even before an initial response is implemented. And to me, a lot of these ceasefires, those are a lot of our default response, to kind of quickly do things urgently. What VAR does, and that's kind of like the foundational principle, is for us to actually slow down. And I know that kind of goes against the grain when we look at sort of the political landscape that we're in right now, where many governments, work within a 4 to 6 year cycle. For us to really have transformational change, especially when we're dealing with people's lives, sometimes the most ethical thing to do is to stop, pause, and read what's in front of us, because what's in front of us will determine the type of intervention that we need to employ.
4: So I have a question about where we start. So if we're not professional mediators, we're not part of, these really big, inter-country solutions, but we all deal with conflict. Where do we, as individuals, where do we start with maybe even the relationship?
12: Yeah. So, even the way that relationships have been now, have been languaged, there's this sort of new, the way that it's been framing now, it's the space between. That's kind of like what everyone's talking about. But even that sort of framing, I have a little bit of reservation, because it still implies that there's distance, that the space, which means that there's an us versus them sort of environment. And one of the things that I wanted to kind of have people think about is that in every facet of life, you are tied to some kind of relationship. And each relationship is governed by some sort of weight. And if we understand that sort of social sort of weight that comes with that relational space, it should determine the way we behave. So, for example, the relationships that we have at home are very different to the relationships that we might have at church or at work and those sort of things. And because they're different, it should influence the way that we behave, right? So the way that we behave at home is very different to the way that we behave at work and behave in certain spaces. When conflict tends to happen, when we misread those relational spaces, and especially the responsibilities and obligations that come with those different contexts. So one of the things that I try to advocate and try to teach people who are not really familiar with sort of Pacific worldviews is try and see those relational networks that they belong to and how does that influence the way that you behave towards other people, because at the end of the day, we are a part of a very complex social network as human beings.
5: How do you teach what it means and how you perceive what you called read what's in front of us? Because I can understand stop and pause, and I think that a lot of our political leaders understand that as well, but they seem to end there. And I'm just wondering how you can help people understand what read what's in front of us then takes us to.
12: Yeah, and I think that's a really important question, especially in the sort of social and, you know, political landscape that we're living in right now, where everything's so rushed, everything is sort of like helter-skelter. An exercise that I do with people where we actually map out the relationships that we have. And one of the things that we teach, that I teach people, is that we have immediate relationships, we have extended relationships, and wider relationships. And the fact that you can actually map it out really brings to, it actually surprises a lot of people who are in your immediate circle. So these are the people that when you wake up in the morning, these are the people that are first on your mind. And then the next question I have, once people identify, is what are the current circumstances that are that you're doing to nurture those relationships, or what are the things that are contributing to the rupture or, you know, the conflicts in those relationships? And I find that people, because everyone's so busy with life, have never had the opportunity to really identify what those dynamics are. And so we start with those immediate circles first, because once we understand those, it really influences those extended and wider circles that we're a part of. And then we start talking about what are the mechanisms that you need to do to nurture, to maintain, to sustain, to embrace conflict. Because I think, as Holly was saying, you know, conflict is it's a part of life, right? We can't treat it as or respond to it when conflict happens. We need to be in a space where it's normal, right? It's a part of life. And my concern, as always, when I work in organizations, where universities, is that we tend not to talk about conflict until conflict happens. Mm-hmm. And to me, that's hugely problematic.
5: Wonderful. Well, thank you, Professor. That was Michael Lingalinga, Assistant Professor and Program Lead of the Intercultural Peacebuilding at BYU Hawaii. And when we come back, let's continue our deep dive into peacebuilding and get a perspective on how the Shoshone tribe works toward peace. Stay with us.
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13: A strong high pressure system will be overhead Utah on Saturday, then it will move slightly to our northeast on Sunday. This strong high pressure system is

0: day Tuesday, but we're hopeful that that southerly wind that we'll have in place will drive in some moisture. From the KSL Weather Center, I'm Deaf Mashuli.
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16: So we're talking peace building and conflict resolution through through different lenses. And so we started with religion. We started, and then we went to Pacific Islander and indigenous wisdom that way. And I'm excited about our next guest.
17: Oh, and I wish that we had more time for each of our guests so far, but you've done an outstanding job of getting some people to join us this morning.
16: I just love it. I love this conversation. And look, I got a PhD 4 years ago in political science, but as I was finishing those studies, I was really coming across a lot of information about peace building and conflict resolution. And if I ever did a second PhD, that's what I would try to get it in. Because it's so important. So we have with us in studio Darren Perry. He's the former chairman of the Northwestern Band of the Shoshone Nation. Thanks for joining us, my friend.
18: It's a pleasure to be here.
16: So I wanted to start by asking you about, I went to a thing that you did at a friend's home, and you were talking about conflict, and you were talking about looking at it through an indigenous lens. And one of the things that you talked about that actually our previous guests have talked about also is how resolution to conflict is about relationships and restoring relationships. And I wonder if we could just start there.
18: Yeah, I'd love to start there because I believe that's where it starts. I think a lot of times we look at conflict resolution as reactionary. Something's happened. Now we're in this peace building mode where we have to deal with conflict. But what if we turned it around and worked on relationships? And by that I mean, my grandmother said, look at everything in the world as a relative. Plants, animals, rocks, our enemies, other people. Mm-hmm. What if we considered them a relative? How would that change our relationship with them? I think we all know the answer to that and what that would be. You treat it with much more respect and kindness, first of all, right out of the chute. But that relationship and preventing conflict would be, I think, the way to go. And I think if we boiled it down to that, we could absolutely do that. My grandmother would always tell me that if your heart is noisy, you can't hear the earth. Mm. But if you can't hear the earth, you can't hear each other. And so I think all of that work, the work we do in the environment,

0: understand somebody, I think really gets to the heart, and then we're really hearing what the problem is before we even start to solve it. I don't think we try to solve it. I think we just try to listen, to understand, and come from a different angle mm-hmm. that allows us to be much more empathetic about a situation. And so I think listening sounds so simple, but I think it's the key to all of it, really. And we don't do that. None of us do that.
1: Well, we certainly don't do it well. So I do. I have a question. Just what does peace look like to you in Indigenous cultures? How do you even define it?
0: Now, not sure how I would define it, but I would say peace is not the absence of conflict. Mm-hmm. I think, generally speaking, conflict isn't a bad thing. But what conflict reveals is that something is out of balance. And I had a wonderful elder out on the Goshute Reservation, Rupert Steele. He's no longer with us, but he always talked about living in balance in your life. And if there's a problem, it's not that there's such a problem. It means something in our life is out of balance, or something in somebody else's life is out of balance. So the work should be not to really solve a conflict, the work, or establish peace. The work is to find out what is out of balance and then fix it. And that would lead to peace. I think peace, we're always as human beings going to have some kind of conflict in our life. And I think we would all love to live in a world where we never have an issue with anybody. I don't know if that's realistic, but I think the goal of living in balance and making sure we're taking care of the things that we can take care of, and absolutely listening to people, will get us closer to that peace goal than anything else we would do.
2: And it seems like a lot of our political leaders right now in this country, Darren, and in the world, find what they call peace by writing a treaty or something, but they don't deal with that out of balance part of the underlying problem.
0: Yeah,
2: it just seems like we're missing that.
0: And I think it goes back to listening, though. I think if we truly listen to understand and feel empathy for another group and hear them, absolutely hear them, and then work together to fix it, I think then the world changes. But, man, we're so stuck in this us versus them. And I don't know. It's a tough world right now. But I do see hope on the horizon. I see people wanting to make changes, and especially, you know, I teach at a university, and I think our students are concerned about their future, but not so much that it paralyzes them. And so I've always tried to give them just mechanisms to help them navigate some of these problems. And when you start looking at something out of balance versus a problem to be solved, then I think it changes the whole parameter of what we're trying to do.
1: Thank you so much for joining us. I wish we had more time.
2: I agree.
1: Yeah, that was Darren Perry, former chairman of the Northwestern Band of the Shoshone Nation. And when we come back, we're going to finish up our special hour on peace building by talking about peace in the Middle East and how cultures in the Middle East view this concept of peace. Stay with us.
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0: and she was injured in the line of duty.
1: I hurt my leg in a training accident when she was only 2 years old.
0: She had 7 different surgeries over the span of 9 years, and there were tons of complications.
1: I couldn't be the mom kids needed me to be.
0: She missed so much.
1: After my last surgery, I got an infection so bad I thought it was going to kill me.
0: I told her she couldn't leave me yet. There was still so much she had to see. 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
1: I'm doing much better now. I may have lost my leg, but I've gained so much. 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
0: She can kick a mean soccer ball.
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5: Well, this has been an interesting hour so far, and I can't wait to bring our next guest in. But just having these different perspectives on peace and peacemaking for different lenses, like you talk about, I don't know how else to describe it, has just been very, very interesting for me.
6: So I've loved this conversation, and I hope we'll have an opportunity to expand these types of conversations, because they're so important, right? And I think the bottom line is we have to start at home. But I do want to bring in our next guest to talk about, of course, some of the current conflicts, and they're so big. So we have with us again Dr. Austin Nepi, director of the Haravi Peace Institute at Utah State University. Thanks for joining us again, Dr. Nepi.
7: Thanks for having me back.
6: We have had such a fun and insightful conversation so far today. We talked with Chad Ford, we talked with Michael Lingalinga from BYU Hawaii, and we just barely talked with Darren Perry. And now we have an opportunity to ask you the same question we asked them. First of all, how do you define peace?
7: Wow, you start with an easy one.
6: Yes.
7: Yeah, so I tend to think about peace as not a binary, either peace or conflict, but existing along a spectrum. So it's a variable. There are negative forms of peace, which are the absence of conflict. So in a lot of places, think about places I do research in Syria, Iraq, there are stable. There's the absence of violence. We call that negative peace, or kind of a bare minimum or baseline. Positive peace, the other side of that spectrum or variable, would be not merely the absence of violence, but the presence of factors in politics, economy, and society that lead people to flourish. So you have human flourishing on the far end, the quintessential example of positive peace, and violent conflict, the destructive, wide-scale violent conflict, is the negative side of the other part of the spectrum.
5: What needs to be done more, and I know this is an equally painful question probably, with respect to what's happening internationally, especially in the Middle East, to get an understanding of, among groups of, as to what peace is, other than just, say, a ceasefire?
6: That doesn't even hold.
5: Right.
7: Yeah. Well, I think in the Middle East context, it depends on what level of conflict you're talking about. We spent a lot of time on this program over the last few months talking about great power conflict between the U.S. and Israel and Iran. But conflict, of course, scales not only from the level of great powers, but also the level of interpersonal or individual conflicts. And I think in my experience, friends and colleagues that do this work in places like Iraq and Syria, at the level of interpersonal conflict resolution, there are some modest signs for hope. The people in the aftermath of conflict are figuring out how to coexist in ways that provide for their basic needs, security, jobs, housing, food, things like that, while also figuring out how to navigate post-conflict reality. So really, to answer that question, you have to tell me, which conflict are you talking about and what level of analysis do you want me to address? The interpersonal, all the way up to the international. There's different methods, approaches, and strategies depending on what level you want me to address.
6: So you sound like a professor, which you are.
7: So I don't know if that's a pejorative thing or a good thing.
6: No, it's not. It's a compliment. I want you, I like all of those things, but I really would like you to talk about the interpersonal level. I think largely because most of us will never be international conflict mediators, will never be involved in those high level discussions, but we are involved in conflict probably every day or almost every day on a personal level. How do we start?
7: Yeah, that's a good question. I think it requires us to become people that develop the disposition of a peacemaker. It's a question of inner character as much as it is outward behaviors. So there's a whole cottage industry, and there's a lot of great books, podcast speakers that talk about behavior changing your habits, cognitive behavioral therapy, all those things. They're helpful. I've benefited from them quite a bit. But there's also a question of how do we develop the moral character of a peace builder? And so I think the first place to start is to think at three different domains in our lives. We have our moral imagination, our values, the things that inform how we view the world, our character. We have our head knowledge, the things that we understand about conflict and peace and why they happen. And then we have practices. What are the practical ways that we manage conflict or the conflict styles we engage in? Are those healthy or unhealthy? Which ones are productive, pro-social versus antisocial? It's a question of, you know, I think for most of us, if we wanted to develop the disposition of a peace builder, we have to learn what those things are. We have to practice those peace building skills, and it helps to teach them to someone else. So learn, practice, and teach.
6: I have a follow-up question that's sure. Related. So I feel like it's really easy to get defensive, right? If we feel like our worldview is correct, yours is wrong, right? And so I have to defend myself. So what is one practice that we could start today that says, look, I'm going to hold space. Maybe that's the practice, right? But what is one thing that we can do to stop that knee-jerk reaction of getting defensive?
7: That's a great one. So a very practical one that I model to students and I kind of teach them on day one is to shift mindsets from one of judgment or evaluation, switch from the analysis part of your brain to the curiosity part. That curiosity spurs some creativity. It helps kind of relax our internal nerves, helps with emotional regulation, especially in conflict, right? A lot of us get anxious. We get this really tight feeling in our stomach. Our body doesn't like what happens in conflict, but switching from that analysis or judgment mode to curiosity is great. So one example could be talking to a student or colleague, as opposed to saying, how could you believe election X, Y, and Z was stolen? Instead of framing it that way, you could say, how did you come to believe that the last presidential election was decided unfairly? That's inviting someone not to defend a position, but to share a story. Mm-hmm. Very simple, kind of basic. It's not like a code switching thing, but kind of a basic way of rewiring your brain to get in curiosity mode as opposed to analysis mode.
5: What are we doing wrong in relation to the Middle East? Because nothing seems to be... I know this could maybe go on for hours, but we negotiate things sort of haphazardly, quickly, but the underlying problems are so deep. I just wonder, Professor Nuppy, if there is a solution there.
7: Is there a solution there?
5: Can you ever bridge the divide? I don't know.
7: Yeah, I could speak to the element of U.S. foreign policy.
5: Yeah.
7: I think engaging in the region in a way that the key stakeholders feel some agency and responsibility in deciding political settlements, economic relations, stuff in the Gulf are all important. And so I think the U.S. has some really strong partnerships in that region, Israel included. I think that it's in the U.S. national interest and the interest of those partners to really condition our engagement on some key national interests and values that are not based on personalism or whatever leaders in power getting personal benefit from those deals. Right now, I think we have a U.S. foreign policy posture that's very transactional. It's charismatic. It's personality driven. There's some benefits to that. Sometimes it's easier to secure a deal when you have a charismatic leader that can actually negotiate that. We're seeing a lot of the downsides of that now. And so I think vis-a-vis Iran, a successful settlement sets clear terms of engagement, and it finds areas of mutual concern where the Iranians can come to the table with some guarantee that the Americans or the Gulf states or the Israelis won't try to overthrow the regime the next week after the peace settlement is signed. And so a deal to get the strait back open. I think the days of free transit through the Strait of Hormuz are gone. I think either the Iranians or the Gulf states or some combination have figured out they can control the export of oil and gas and charge for that. That's the new reality. With respect to Israel, I think the U.S. line with Tel Aviv in the last 25 years since the collapse of Oslo is military solutions that make all the stakeholders fundamentally insecure, whether that's the South Lebanese or the Syrians or Palestinian citizens in Israel or the West Bank or Gaza. These are all functions of electoral politics. The Americans have an important election coming up in November. Netanyahu administration has an Israeli election coming up. We could talk more about that, but that's kind of my broad overview.
5: Wonderful. Well, thank you, Professor Nuppi, and thanks for always being available for us. You're just, I just wish we had more time with each of these guys today.
8: Everything to my back is dark.
9: High in the alpine wilderness.
8: Really ugly clouds coming over from the north.
9: A place.
10: The ridgeline is imposing, the escarpments, the drops.
9: Where survival.
11: It's dark now. I have nothing.
9: Is never certain.
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9: 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It's about the disappearance of an Australian hiker named Eric.
12: Our conclusion and that of the sheriff is that the mountains have decided to keep him.
9: Come retrace Eric's footprints with me.
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14: It was haunting to see the photos. 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
23: From ABC News, I'm Wayne Cabot. President Trump is now threatening Iran with thousands of missiles after open calls for his assassination at the Ayatollah's funeral. And the U.S. is demanding Iran issue a public statement that says the Strait of Hormuz is open.
0: A senior U.S. official saying that the Iranians said firing on the ships was a mistake, an errant part of the Iranian regime that was trying to undermine the deal. We screwed up. Let's keep talking.
23: ABC's Martha Raddatz. Trump border czar Tom Holman says he's not going to comment on the fatal ICE-involved shooting in Houston, in which DAS claims that a man weaponized his vehicle toward agents, a claim refuted by three witnesses.
1: Let the investigation play out. If the officers acted outside policy or illegally, they'll be held accountable.
23: DHS says it has no body cam video. Houston Mayor John Whitmire.
2: We're not settling to wait for an FBI report. For all we know, could take a year. We want answers.
23: He's authorizing his own investigation. Graham Plattner has submitted his paperwork to formally withdraw from Maine's U.S. Senate race, and now State Democratic Chair Charlie Dingman is calling for a convention in 2 weeks to pick a replacement.
3: The convention will be fair, representative, and as transparent as possible as we all come together in service of our ultimate goal, defeating Susan Collins and winning this Senate seat.
23: Apple is suing OpenAI, claiming it's been stealing trade secrets as it seeks to build its own hardware for ChatGPT. And it's suing two Apple ex-employees who now work for OpenAI, which has not yet commented. Over 150 campers rescued from raging floodwaters by the National Guard flying their helicopters into the flood zone in Iron County, Missouri. More than 90 water rescues across the state. You're listening to ABC News.
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23: A man's been rescued after his car left the Kelly Drive in Philadelphia on Boathouse Row and plunged right into the Schuylkill River near the Temple University Boathouse. A member of the U.S. national rowing team happened to be nearby. Libby Peters was filming a documentary. She ran to the dock, jumped in the water, swam to the car, found the doors were locked, and the car was sinking fast. Others swam out to help her, and they pulled the driver through an open window. No word on his condition. Senator Lindsey Graham in Kyiv says he has support from President Trump on a bipartisan sanctions bill to punish Russia for its war on Ukraine.
26: I've never been more optimistic than I am today that we have the formula to end this war. Help Ukraine be more lethal. Let those supporting Russia to know it's going to be a price to be paid if you keep doing it.
23: That price, tariffs and sanctions for countries buying Russian oil and gas. John Rich, known for his hit Save a Horse, Ride a Cowboy, is President Trump's special envoy for American landowners now, sworn in during the day for a new position. The press release says he will advocate for landowners facing pressure from large-scale solar and wind development. Belgium, which beat the U.S. in the World Cup, is now also out. Spain beat them. New York's mayor says Taylor Swift paid the city $160,000 to cover wedding expenses. I'm Wayne Cabot, ABC News.
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4: The hottest temperatures of the year are here. Saturday highs will peak at 103 degrees, and then it gets even hotter on Sunday with a forecast high of 106. This would break the previous daily record high of 105 degrees in Salt Lake City. There are several other locations that will have their daily, monthly, or even all-time records broken, like Logan, Bountiful Bench, Brigham City, Heber City, Vernal. From the case...
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29: So this story did kind of catch me by surprise, but it raises some interesting points. Should we drain Lake Powell to make sure Lake Mead, which sits downstream on the Colorado River, survives? You can chime in and let me know what you think. The KSL text line is 57500. Greg.
30: Oh, my gosh.
29: What do you think?
30: This is another one, Holly. I mean, I just remember from my days in college with all my liberal tree hugger friends talking about Lake Powell has destroyed this beautiful area, all these great, historic sites, yeah. These great Native American sites. We need to drain it. In fact, one of my favorite books in college was Edward Abbey's book, The Monkey Wrench Gang, which was a book about
29: never heard of it.
30: About a group of people planning to blow up the Glen Canyon Dam and drain Lake Powell by force. I mean, you got to read the Monkey Wrench game. Well, maybe it's not your thing, but it was Ed Abbey wrote it, and it was really literally about how Lake Powell had, in his mind, everybody has a different opinion, it sort of destroyed that whole system down there. Now, I've also taken advantage of Lake Powell and been on the houseboat and been down there fishing and spent a lot of time on that water, and it's beautiful, but it has really changed that whole part of the state.
29: It's really interesting to me that that's even a discussion, and it's not the first time it's been brought up, but here's one of the things to know, I guess, that I just learned about it. So Lake Powell is the second largest reservoir in the U.S. Do you know the first one?
30: The one that we're trying to
29: fill. It's Lake Mead.
30: Right, yeah.
29: And they're both sitting at about 24%. Lake Powell is a little bit underneath that. But one of the things that happens with Lake Powell is there are 6 million acre feet of water that you can't get to once it goes down just a little lower, because there's no access outlet, to the bottom, right, of the dam. There's no outlet. And so if you were going to make it accessible to Lake Mead, you would have to basically drill tunnels in the bottom to be able to let the water out.
30: Yeah, because it's not the bottom of the lake. The bottom of the dam isn't the bottom of the lake.
29: That's right.
30: So there's still a lot there. If the goal is to get as much water as possible into Lake Mead, they're going to have to drill and dig some tunnels down there. And they've already talked about how that would go about in order to get that water down there. But if you think about it, let's assume the lakes are basically the same size, Mead slightly bigger, and Lake Powell's at 23%, Lake Mead's at 25%, then what do we do? Make Lake Mead at 50%? I mean, it's still going
29: to
30: be...
29: Right. I mean, that's one of the issues, and I think it's one of the broader conversations that we need to have about water in the state and the Colorado River. That there's so much going on with that, right? But I found out that the program director at the Glen Canyon Institute said, why was Glen Canyon Dam built? Is that still working? The answer is no. But you also have federal water managers at the Bureau of Reclamation who have ordered emergency actions to shore up Lake Powell, moving water from Flaming Gorge. But they acknowledge this is like a 1 year fix. We're hoping for more precipitation, really.
30: Yeah, I mean, we need some big years. And they're also thinking about, for those monkey wrenchers down there, they're not going to blow up the dam. They're thinking about keeping it.
29: Right.
30: And in case we do have big years when we need to store water because we fill Lake Mead, so that the Glen Canyon Dam will survive, certainly. I mean, it would be waste to just destroy it, but in case we do get back to where we're flush with water, so that we can have a place to put overflow from Lake Mead.
29: It's also interesting to me, right, how much the community down there,
30: right,
29: depends on tourism. So that's that they're seeing an impact already this week. One of the things that I think it's Page, Arizona. Mm-hmm. They have like 7,500 permanent residents, but they see 5 million visitors a year typically. But this year, people already know, like, they've closed some of the docks, and there's like people just aren't going there to recreate this year.
30: Yeah, I remember taking my son and a group of his friends on a college graduation trip down to Lake Powell, and we had the greatest time in the world. We rented a big houseboat, and people who have been down there will appreciate this. Probably half the state's been down there on a houseboat at one point in their lives. And it's just a great place to recreate. And it's so big. And you just get out there and you just go and go and go. And the communities, to your point, have made, you know, we've made some very successful communities down there in that area.
29: Based on
30: because
29: tourism.
30: Because of tourism.
29: Yep.
30: And the marinas and the houseboats and the people coming down there to recreate. And that would be a huge loss for those communities. Maybe they make it up in other ways, such as, you know, mountain biking and fishing and things like that. But
29: yes, but you're not going to replace 5 million, I don't think, visitors.
30: No, nope.
29: But look, we do have some people who have texted in with their opinions. And please do so if you still have opinions, 57500. One says no to draining Lake Powell. It's just a cycle. Hope that's true. One says yes, drain Lake Powell and allow that area to return to its natural beauty. And one tells me, please, you have to read Monkey Wrench Gang.
30: Yes. So,
29: there you go.
30: That's what I'm talking about. Yeah, it was one of my favorite books. It's not a cycle. Okay, I'm just going to stick my neck out. We're in
29: You're
30: deep
29: on a roll
30: trouble.
29: Today, man.
30: We're in deep trouble, and the climate's not getting better. And I would say, if anything, we're going to continue to get worse, and this drought is not going to get much better. I mean, we'll have good years. We'll have big years. Maybe we'll have some monsoonal moisture or something like that where we'll get some water. But as it sits, I think that if there is a cycle here, it's probably a 20, 30, 50 year cycle before we get.
29: Well, what's interesting is I'm looking at a Newsweek.com article about it, and they've got a graph in there from the Bureau of Reclamation. So yes, there's variation, but the overall slope of the chart is down. And this is going from basically January 2015. So that's one of the things with the Colorado River, right, is the amount of water in the Colorado River has been decreasing. And so the amount of water in these reservoirs has also been decreasing.
30: And we've been talking for years about using Flaming Gorge because that reservoir seems to be flush and seems to be doing well as a way to get water into the Colorado River system and get down to Lake Powell. But it's not nearly as big as those two lakes, Powell and Meade. And even if you drained Flaming Gorge entirely, which obviously is never going to happen, but it's not going to fill those up to the levels where they want to be. And to generate hydroelectric power, we're already in trouble.
29: We're just so close to the cutoff where we won't even be able to generate any power at all. Right. I think it feels a little bit tenuous to say we're relying on water in the West to only come from precipitation, but of course that makes sense. But also, it's like, yes, and what if it doesn't come?
30: Yeah.
29: Like, what if the water doesn't come? What if we don't get the monsoonal rains in July? I don't know.
30: Well, let's see if Hayduke lives. For those who've listened or read the Monkey Wrench Gang, I'll just leave it at that.
8: Stolen Voices of Dole Valley, a gripping new 9-part investigative podcast about a serial killer you've probably never heard of, Warren Forrest, a sadistic predator who prowled the Pacific Northwest in the early 70s. He hid behind the deeds of Ted Bundy, and he's only been convicted of 2 murders, but is suspected of many more. Since the release of Stolen Voices of Dole Valley, a witness identified in the podcast could lead investigators to the remains of Jamie Grissom.
9: He ran into the woods, he said he stumbled. As he fell down, he looks up and sees the body of a young woman.
8: And now the FBI is testing forensic evidence that had been collecting dust for decades. This cold case is now red hot. Binge the entire season of Stolen Voices of Dole Valley right now, wherever you get your podcasts. And make sure to hit that subscribe button so you don't miss out on the latest breaking news.
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29: So people can bet on just about anything nowadays, but wildfires, that's a new one, and it's quickly burning out of control. See what I did there?
30: Yeah. Well, what do you think? Is it okay to bet on wildfires? You can join the conversation. Text us at 57500. I think we know where most people are heading here.
29: Look, we're talking about prediction markets and the very things, of course, that the Utah legislature is trying to rein in. It's not just a legal question. It's a moral question. Is it okay to bet on new and ongoing wildfires?
30: Is it okay to bet on anything that somebody could get hurt? You know, and could it actually cause people to start a fire? You bet there's going to be a wildfire in Big Cottonwood Canyon. Well, what if you're up there camping that weekend?
29: I know, right?
30: You could start it.
29: So we are joined by Deseret News opinion editor Jay Evenson. He follows all kinds of gambling stories. He really, in my opinion, is an expert on all things gambling. And he joins us in studio for this conversation. So, Jay, what was your first response when you heard that people were using prediction markets to bet on wildfires?
3: Well, two things. I've been covering this long enough to not be terribly surprised.
29: Wow.
3: But I also thought of the words of Joseph Welch. He was the attorney who confronted Joseph McCarthy, Senator McCarthy, in 1954. And he said to him, "Have you no sense of decency?" That's the key question here. You can imagine how you would feel if your home burned down and you found out somebody across town made a lot of money on that through a bet.
29: It's just gross, actually.
30: Or if you lost a loved one. I mean,
29: even worse.
30: I can't imagine anything worse.
3: Well, this actually came to light a couple of years ago in the Palisades fire in Los Angeles, which destroyed 16,000 structures, and there were 31 fatalities from that. And there were people who were making money on, I think it was Poly Market. And the other aspect of all this is that you can make these wagers from Utah, even though gambling is illegal in Utah, because these prediction markets are governed by the Commodities Futures Trading Commission, which was set up in the 1930s in order to make sure that states didn't say that trading in legitimate commodities was gambling and could outlaw it. So they set up this separate commission. But a judge a couple of years ago decided that these prediction markets qualify somehow as commodities trading. And so it's legal.
29: I'm still like my head just wants to pop off, because the idea that you can place a bet and make money on wildfire destruction is just outrageous. Like, I just can't wrap my head around it. And I just, like, if you want to talk about ill-gotten gains, there's all kinds of conversations we can have about gambling and slot machines and, you know, losing your retirement money by playing poker. But this is literally gambling on someone else's life or livelihood or both.
3: Yes. And there's a new website coming out called Wildfire, but with, instead of the I, there's a Y, and wild and Y and fire. Their tagline is, you can't predict fire, but you can trade on it.
4: That's crazy.
29: It's,
3: I mean,
29: gross.
3: They're just unapologetic about this. And they post, you know, I think it was Polymarket, post wagers on the Palisades fire. You could wager on where you think the fire is going to go next, how much of it will be contained by a certain date, how many structures will be destroyed.
29: Oh, my gosh.
3: That type of thing.
4: Are you just stunned by the breadth of what people can vote on, or excuse me, bet on? I mean, we've talked to you before about this, and every time we talk to you, there's something new. And I'm thinking, where does it end? Maybe
29: it doesn't.
4: Maybe it doesn't.
3: Well, if it does, I'm not sure where. These markets started off as prediction markets, mainly concerning elections in the country. And you can see, I suppose, some value to that, because depending on how the wagering is going, if you have enough of a sample size, you could probably accurately predict who's going to win an election. But there's in my opinion, there's a long stretch between predicting the outcome of an election and something where human beings' lives are going to be destroyed. And your listeners may or may not remember, a few months ago, there was a Green Beret who was arrested because he had made bets on Polymarket on when the president of Venezuela was going to be ousted from office by U.S. military forces. Well, this Green Beret had advanced knowledge of that.
29: Yeah.
3: And that's the type of question where crowdsourcing, to me, doesn't help, because the only people who know.
29: Right.
3: And they shouldn't be sharing that information.
29: Yeah. So we do have two texters so far. Of course, I mean, I'm not surprised, because they think it's outrageous also. Waging on wildfires opens the door to ensure they win by starting fires to ensure they get the money. That's what one texter says, and the other one's absolutely not. I can't think of a more sure way of encouraging some sick individuals to start or spread fires. I mean, I agree with them. It's just wild.
4: Yeah. So I guess the more I think about this, Jay, the more I think that the government should try to get in further and do some level of regulation, but it seems like they're not interested in doing that.
3: Well, our representative, Blake Moore, is co-sponsoring a bill that would try to curtail this. But it's really not getting legs. You would think every time we have this kind of thing, I thought after the Green Beret was mm-hmm. arrested that there would be a movement in Congress, because you're not only wagering on insider information, you're giving information to the enemy on when a certain thing is going to happen. If the Venezuelans were smart, they would have looked in Polymarket and kind of had a good idea when that attack was going to happen. So it's a national security issue. And I don't understand why more people in Congress aren't interested in changing this and in strictly identifying. I don't know what commodity we're trading here. I guess in information.
29: Human life.
4: At its core, though, you make a good point with the Green Beret case, because if it's determined that a person does wager on something for which they have insider information, you're the person that started the fire, you're the person that did this. I mean, that could lead to very serious consequences. I mean, that's the happy ending, I guess, to some of this, but at least there's some good news that these people could be held accountable if they do create these fires or do bet on something like that.
3: Right. Polymarket's a little bit more out there because it's actually offshore, and so it's not really under the Commodities Trading Commission.
29: So I can understand. Look, I don't gamble. I think it's really unwise, but this is just morally offensive. But I can understand saying, okay, could we predict tornadoes or an earthquake? When is the San Andreas fault gonna, you know, release the big one? I told you I saw in Polymarket there are bets for when Jesus Christ will return. Yes. I can understand that. This is an action that can be directly influenced by somebody going out there and doing it. So I'll tell you this, texter, betting on wildfires is a direct ticket to heck.
3: Well, yeah.
29: Period. Right.
3: Well, but even if you're talking about earthquakes, when an earthquake is going to happen, there are people who could be killed in that event.
29: Oh, I know.
3: And you're profiting off.
29: I know. And that is gross. That is gross. But at least it's not something that you can go out. I'm not advocating for conspiracy theorists to weigh in here, but that you could go out and you could predict and say, I'm going to set off an earthquake because
4: you have no control over it or no inside information about it. Yeah. It's still offensive in the sense that you just mentioned, but there is that lack of the ability to manipulate the market.
29: Well, that's why I'm saying I don't want to encourage conspiracy theorists to say, yeah, there are. You can totally manipulate the weather.
4: Yeah, right.
29: Okay. So is there a solution, Jay, in the last 30 seconds or 60 seconds? What's a solution to something like this that is just so reprehensible in my book?
3: Well, it was a judge that decided that these prediction markets fall under the Commodities Futures Trading Commission.
29: It's not corn.
3: We need either an appellate judge to overturn that, or Congress to come in and specifically define this action as something other than, and something subject to state law, as all other gambling is.
29: Yeah, just really makes me want to go hit somebody. No, not really.
3: I'll leave now.
4: Thanks, Jay. Thanks a lot.
5: Everything to my back is dark.
6: High in the alpine wilderness.
5: Really ugly clouds coming over from the north.
6: A place.
17: The ridgeline is imposing the escarpments, the drops.
6: Where survival.
18: It's dark now. I have nothing.
6: Is never certain.
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6: 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It's about the disappearance of an Australian hiker named Eric.
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20: 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I mean, really?
6: Find and follow the podcast series Uinta Triangle. That's Uinta, spelled U-I-N-T-A, triangle, wherever you get your podcasts. 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
21: A strong high-pressure system will be overhead Utah on Saturday, then it will move slightly to our northeast on Sunday. This strong high-pressure system is soaring temperatures to 103 degrees on Saturday and a forecast high of 106 degrees on Sunday, record-breaking heat here in Salt Lake City. Now, as it moves to our northeast, temperatures will stay pretty hot in the triple digits Monday, Tuesday, but we're hopeful that that southerly wind that we'll have in place will drive in some moisture. From the KSL Weather Center, I'm Deb Mashuli.
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33: 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The other day, Dee and I went into NPS, but we went in with a mission. We were doing all kinds of fun things at this time of year with our grandkids and the family. We decided, okay, we've got to get to NPS. And we did, and we started picking up all the fun things. From the treats over in the grocery area, you can pick up your regular groceries there as well, but we were looking for treats for the grandkids, things that would be perfect for the road trip that we were taking down to St. George. We found so many fun things that the kids absolutely loved. Plus, we wanted them to have toys for the backyard, the sandbox, the pool. 20 to 70% savings each and every day at all four of their locations. But the cool thing is, and this is where the treasure hunt aspect comes into effect, they offer even more incredible savings on top of the already low price. They're in Orem, they're in Layton, and of course, in Salt Lake, NPS.
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4: Well, the country's most prestigious of museums, the Smithsonian, is now facing fire from the Trump administration. They're claiming that they're accusing them of extreme political activism for presenting radical views of American history.
5: I have issues with this, but let's start with some details from ABC's Sophie Flay.
6: The report, released by the White House Domestic Policy Council, claims the Smithsonian cannot be trusted to tell America's story honestly. The report singles out the National Museum of American History, saying it would benefit most Americans if the Smithsonian's flagship history museum had a label at every entrance that reads, "Warning, the exhibits in this museum were prepared by people who don't want you to love your country."
5: there's just not enough words sometimes. At least not words I can say on the air.
4: Yeah.
5: Look, here is the issue for me. Whitewashing history ensures that we will not learn from history.
4: Yeah. And I mean, some of our history is bad.
5: We have had dark days in this country. And, you know, we've had conversations on our show about, are these unprecedented times? They're not. They're precedented, right? And we had a conversation with the person who runs the History Does Not Suck podcast, and he has a new book out. And just laying out, look, we've had times where elections were contested before. We've had times where people didn't like their neighbors very much. We've had times that we have learned from and hopefully can continue to learn from. But we wouldn't know that if we didn't record it and say, this is part of our history. We can be honest that some of our history isn't that great, even in our own families, right? One of the things that I've learned when I'm like doing the family history stuff is you want the warts and all, right? You don't want this sanitized version of, hey, mom and dad and grandma and grandpa and everybody, they were always great. They always had plenty of money. It's not true.
4: Right.
5: And it's not helpful.
4: Well, some historians are actually weighing in on this as well. American Historical Association Executive Director Sarah Weichel spoke to ABC about the White House criticism of the Smithsonian.
7: We want to ensure that everyone is able to walk into a museum and not walk away with a rote timeline, but rather a new set of questions that they can ask and that they can explore themselves.
5: And here's one of the things too. Like, I know that slavery is bad. It's part of our history. And there are people who tried to justify slavery by saying, well, it was better for them economically. I'm like, you stop right now.
4: Yeah, seriously. Right?
5: I mean, and they do it today. They'll still justify it. But certainly at the time, they were using economic arguments to talk about why slavery was good, right? Not good. It's not good.
4: Well, and it's part of our history, slavery.
5: Right.
4: And it's not something that we look back on with pride or with, hey, we were doing the right thing. I think that universally we did away with it. We obviously understood that there was something wrong with it.
5: There are still some people.
4: Legislation, including the 14th Amendment, to say, hey, wait a minute, we're never going back there.
5: Okay. What's our next
4: here's more from the executive director of the American Historical Association.
7: I want them to understand that curatorial and museum practices are well established and that we are here to tell the entirety of the American story.
4: So you wonder what what authority the administration has in what the Smithsonian can and can't put in on its floor. And so, I mean, it's criticism. They're saying, hey, you're making Americans look bad. You're making us, but it's at the end of the day, it's history. And you would hope that the Smithsonian would say,
5: well, that's what they're saying.
4: Yeah. This is what we're doing. This

0: sad that America is whitewashing their history, that they're sad that they took away the plaque about Sacagawea. They're sad that they took down, you know, information about how the Black community had XYZ. I mean, what they got was intense pushback saying you should not have done this.
1: And I'm wondering, even if I think of it from a devil's advocate position, why this would even be espoused. I mean, that we want Americans just to think, man, well, we just had it nailed right from the beginning.
0: I can tell you, well, okay, so that's part of it, actually, is we didn't learn anything. That we didn't need to learn anything. The Constitution came direct from God with no changes needed. And I will just say the Constitutional Convention was very heated and very animated, and it was not agreed upon. It didn't come out fully formed, right? There was a lot of back and forth. There were some people so mad that they wouldn't even show up for the final vote. There were compromises that were made because they hoped that America could get it right down the road. I'm specifically speaking about slavery. But this isn't the first time that quote unquote victors are trying to rewrite history. It happens all the time. In fact, that's one of the issues we have learned from history. So if you go all the way back to Egyptian history, there were pharaohs who took over who were so angry at previous pharaohs that they would deface all their monuments, right? Well, you're not the king, you're not the pharaoh anymore, or especially if there were women, right? You're not the pharaoh, you don't represent us. And in fact, they have found information in Egypt, if they won a battle, lots of inscriptions about winning a battle. If they lost a battle that we know from other historical records, there's nothing there. There's nothing there, right? Because they want to change, I think, what's happening, or the view of what's happening.
1: And I don't know how you expect our young people to appreciate history and to avoid recreating problems if you don't let them know, hey, here's some steps along the way that we missed. And we should learn from this.
0: There are. And, you know, I've got a friend that texted me that said, this is like when the National Gallery in a Hillary Clinton display declared that Lincoln had nothing to do with the Emancipation Proclamation and that it was the Democrats at the time that freed the slaves. That is also incorrect, right? Let's tell an accurate history.
1: Right.
0: We don't have to whitewash it. There were lots of people who had a large part in American history. We know right here in Utah, there are a lot of women who were really involved. And I would say it wasn't until we really had a concerted effort to bring forward the stories of women in Utah's founding. And I'm talking about across the spectrum, women of all kinds, from all backgrounds, that we realized actually women have been playing a role in Utah politics for a long, long time.
1: And what's really troubling, I know we're out of time, is it's being characterized, what the Smithsonian is doing, as political activism. That's putting a really awkward spin on it.
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12: So at 10 o'clock, we started an hour on a really peace building among different cultures, but we ran out of time. We had four guests. I think we should have had 4 hours, or at least more time with each of them. There was just so much I wanted to cover.
13: So, yeah, I wanted to have an opportunity to just revisit some of that conversation about what we can learn from other cultures when we approach the topic of peace building. And so I want to ask you, Greg, what stood out to you? What are some of your takeaways?
12: I thought one of the things that stood out to me were the similarities that each of them brought to the table about, a couple of things. One is that what we sort of think of as peace is not necessarily peace, and that there's maybe a spectrum on it, and that there's much more to resolving a conflict than just saying, okay, we're settled, we're done. I mean, yeah. you've got to have the conversation about why we're here and the dialogue about how we can avoid this in the future, instead of what we seem to do so much in this world today, which is, okay, let's sign a treaty and then 5 years from now revisit it.
13: Right.
12: Because it doesn't solve the problem at all.
13: I think that several of our guests talked about that idea that it's not just the absence of conflict. In fact, I think Dr. Nuppy said that's considered a negative piece, but there are ways to work towards positive peace. Negative peace, in my mind, is like you get the siblings who are in a fight together, and mom and dad say, hug each other and say you're sorry. You know neither one means it.
12: Right.
13: But you stop the conflict for the moment. Right.
12: Right.
13: And then that it's all really, so much of it is about relationships. And there's some disconnect, right, in a relationship, whether that's fear or it's, you know, we've talked about contempt. They didn't mention that word, but there's some kind of break in relationships, and that for lasting peace, you need this longer recognition and realization that those relationships are really important. I thought it was really interesting. Dr. Lingalinga talked about in Indigenous Pacific Islander communities, right, that they're not looking at peace as a one-time event, right? This is not a one-off, basically, but it's an ongoing thing. And one of the questions I had for him that we ran out of time is, when people are on an island, you can't get away. You have to figure out how to get along, right? And what does that often look like, and how is that different?
12: And they do, because the alternative isn't very good.
13: Yeah.
12: And when you consider that at some point you have to make peace, I just think that, first of all, I needed more time with some of these people because there's so much more to draw out of this. But different cultures look at it as a much, much more broad discussion than what we sort of think of as war and peace, and you're either on one side or the other. That there's just so much more to it. And that's what was really helpful for me, was just to hear that and to learn that. It made me think of, I guess, just peacemakers in my lifetime that you think of as a person, mm-hmm. who is, you know, Gandhi or mm-hmm. Mother Teresa or mm-hmm. people like that. Or, you know, if I were to point to a political leader, then I'll get in trouble for saying this, but I think of somebody like with the mindset of a Jimmy Carter, who was just a peaceful man. Mm-hmm. I mean, it was hard to argue with him, mm-hmm. and he was a president, and people saw him as weak. But I think looking back, you think of him as the kind of person that could have built more peace had he had the chance.
13: It's such an interesting discussion, right? And I think as we concluded that hour, we had Dr. Nuppi from Utah State talk about, currently in the Middle East, they're talking about transactional peace, right? This is not transformational. This is not relational. It's transactional. What do you get? What do I get? And how long will this peace last? We don't know, right? But I'm going to share a little bit about the role of women in peace. Well, there's some really interesting research by Dr. Valerie Hudson, and she used to be at BYU. She's now down in Texas. I think it's Texas A&M, but I could be wrong. But she has done a lot of research on the role of women and violence and international relations. That's her expertise. One of the things that she found is there is a direct correlation, statistically significant, between how women are treated in their societies and how that society at large interacts on the international stage. So, for example, if women are treated as property, and in multiple countries around the world, rape is a property crime, not a personal crime, mm-hmm. then those countries are a lot more likely to be aggressive on the international stage, right? They're a lot more likely to feel like violence is going to solve the problem. It's one of the things that she has found in her research. There's also additional research about how women at the negotiating table for the peace processes, how they make them more likely. So, for example, if women are at the table, and I don't mean, you know, somewhere as the reporter, if they're actually at the table, the peace agreement that's reached is 35% more likely to last at least 15 years. If you include civil society groups, including women's organizations, those peace agreements are 64% less likely to fail than if they're not involved. And then if you start looking at having female security officers, for example, involved in the peace building process, they have access to people and places that males can't go. So, for example, you look at some of these Middle Eastern cultures, you can have women who can go talk to women where men would never be allowed in the door. Right. And they can bring that information back to the table. And I just find it so interesting because I see these peace talks that we're having with Iran and the U.S. and Israel and Lebanon. I don't see any women, single one.
12: And I've heard those same stats. And so you have to ask yourself, what are we doing that we're excluding that?
13: Because it's so transactional. It's like, what can I get? How can I get it quickly? And that's why I think it was one of the reasons it's so important to look from a different lens too, right? And I think several of our guests brought up that this is a long-term process, mm-hmm. peace building, conflict resolution. This is a longer-term approach. How do we do that over time, right? Part of it includes whose voice is missing at the table, and a lot of time is the women.
12: Yeah, and
13: almost always.
12: And transactional is what is getting us in trouble right now in the Middle East, because
13: Absolutely.
12: All of a sudden, hey, the strait's not open anymore. There's a problem there. A ship has been attacked. Okay, let's go bomb them.
13: Right.
12: You know what I mean? And then, yes. okay, then we're even. And it doesn't work that way.
13: Yeah.
12: That's
13: back, right? Well, he hit me first, right? That was part of the question I asked everybody is when you feel defensive, right? Whether somebody bombed you or somebody punched you or said something mean online, what's your response back? Well, it's really, we really need to start looking at how do we turn towards and address with curiosity. And look, there's all kinds of levels, but I think women need to be at the table, no question.
12: No, and I don't know why nobody else understands that. Obviously, it's true. I mean,
13: they understand it. People, they just don't care. Yeah,
12: I guess so. But it's seen as a show of weakness or something. It's just, it makes no sense at all. But I guess in some cultures, it's important and understood. But in today's major cultures, we don't seem to appreciate that at all.
13: It was one of the places, Northern Ireland is one of the places where women were really involved in the peace process, and it's still holding.
12: Yeah.
13: So.
0: Stolen Voices of Dole Valley, a gripping new 9-part investigative podcast about a serial killer you've probably never heard of, Warren Forrest, a sadistic predator who prowled the Pacific Northwest in the early 70s. He hid behind the deeds of Ted Bundy. And he's only been convicted of 2 murders, but is suspected of many more. Since the release of Stolen Voices of Dole Valley, a witness identified in the podcast could lead investigators to the remains of Jamie Grissom.
14: He ran into the woods. He said he stumbled. As he fell down, he looks up and sees the body of a young woman.
0: And now the FBI is testing forensic evidence that had been collecting dust for decades. This cold case is now red hot. Binge the entire season of Stolen Voices of Dole Valley right now, wherever you get your podcasts. And make sure to hit that subscribe button so you don't miss out on the latest breaking news.
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25: From ABC News, I'm Wayne Cabot. The U.S. is demanding that Iran publicly declare it will stop hitting ships in the Strait of Hormuz and fully reopen it as a condition to ending the flare-up in fighting.
26: The U.S. ramping up its attacks this week, pounding more than 170 targets in Iran over 2 days. In response to Iran attacking commercial ships in the Strait of Hormuz, The threat from Iran is in part why President Trump flew home from the NATO summit in Turkey on the old Air Force One, officials saying there are differences in security capabilities with the new Qatari-gifted Air Force One.
25: ABC Chief Global Affairs Correspondent Martha Raddatz. With no body camera video, Homeland Security is trying to explain why ICE agents shot a man to death in Houston. ABC's John Quinones says the victim wasn't the person they were looking for.
1: ICE officials claim Lorenzo Salgado Araujo rammed a federal vehicle during an attempted arrest and that he was shot after he refused to follow commands. But witnesses casting doubt.
2: All three of my clients reiterated that at no point was there ever an agent standing in front of the vehicle, nor was an agent ever placed in the line of danger.
1: A DHS official saying Salgado Araujo was stopped after officers observed a white van with an individual who resembled the target.
25: Maine Democrats have announced a convention in 2 weeks, just ahead of a legal deadline to replace Senate candidate Graham Platner, who officially dropped out today. State Party Chairman Charlie Dingman.
3: We're also up against a timeline here that we did not choose, and we face legal limitations because our laws really never anticipated this unusual circumstance.
25: He promises transparency. Around a foot of rain in Missouri led to more than 90 water rescues today in Reynolds County. You're listening to ABC News.
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25: Apple wants a jury trial against OpenAI, accusing it of stealing trade secrets. Meta is pulling the plug on a new AI tool that enraged some users because it lets people capture anyone's public photo and repurpose it as they wish. Meta says it heard the feedback and that its feature missed the mark. 31 states reporting cases of a parasitic disease you don't want to get. Cyclosporiasis causes severe diarrhea that can last for weeks. ABC News medical contributor Dr. Alok Patel.
8: It just takes a small amount to infect people. It can be on contaminated fruits, vegetables, water that may be contaminated by human waste, people who were previously infected. And if you do ingest a parasite and get sick, it causes inflammation in your gut to the point where you can't absorb water or food. And this can cause, and I'm saying this scientifically, explosive watery diarrhea.
25: Many outbreaks have been linked to produce, namely raspberries, basil, cilantro, snow peas, and salad mixes. Some advice: when you wash cilantro and basil, separate the leaves. For green onions, remove the outer layer and run it under water for a while rubbing the surface. And research shows washing fruits and vegetables in vinegar can help. Using a salad spinner to rinse with water can help get rid of the vinegary taste. And instead of buying pre-mixed salads, just get a head of lettuce and peel off the outer layer, and don't forget to wash cutting boards and countertops. Wayne Cabot, ABC News.
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20: The hottest temperatures of the year are here. Saturday highs will peak at 103 degrees, and then it gets even hotter on Sunday with a forecast high of 106. This would break the previous daily record high of 105 degrees in Salt Lake City. There are several other locations that will have their daily, monthly, or even all-time records broken, like Logan, Bountiful Bench, Brigham City, Heber City, Vernal. From the KSL Weather Center.
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27: So potentially record-breaking and dangerously high temperatures this weekend. So you know where you're going to find me?
28: Where?
27: Hiding inside my house with the air conditioner on full blast. You're smart. Know where we're going to find you?
28: I'm going to be doing a bike race in the morning in Logan, but it starts at 6:30.
27: But so it's 77 miles. You're crazy.
28: It's going to take me a little while to finish.
27: So, look, I don't know how much cooler it's going to be in Logan, even early in the morning. So Matt Johnson, our KSL meteorologist, is here. We're going to ask him, any real relief in the mountain valleys?
29: Yes, but it'll still be quite warm. Are you doing the Lotija?
28: No, it's a Grand Fondo. Lotija's in September.
29: Oh, okay.
28: It's the Cache Valley.
29: Oh,
28: Grand Fondo every year, and it is. I'm doing the 77 mile race, so not the full century, but it starts at 6:30. Matt, I'm thinking yeah. I can finish in 4 hours and be done by 10:30. Might still be sort of cool.
29: Yeah, I think you'll be fine, and that's and that's kind of the messaging we're having this weekend is that hey, if you want to do strenuous athletic active activities outside, probably choose that morning or evening hour yeah. as the brunt of the heat, the peak of the heat during the day is going to be pretty hot. In fact, some places rivaling not just daily or monthly record highs, but all-time highs.
27: Yeah, that's not fun to me, actually.
28: What I was surprised at was the starting time temperature was quite warm. Usually you would expect mountain valleys to be 50s, high 50s. Mm-hmm. I think our start time at 6:30 a.m. is going to be 68 degrees.
29: Oh, yeah. Yep.
28: So it's not going to cool off much tonight.
29: Yeah, no, and that's what makes these heat waves and heat domes dangerous is that, yes, it gets hot during the day and everyone's aware of that, but when your body can't fully cool off at night or in the early morning, you know, like you're saying with those overnight lows, you start to get worn out. Your body starts to, you know, really expend most of its energy trying to keep you cool. And so if you can, avoid that strenuous activity outside when it's peak heat, because in the overnight, your body might be having to work a little bit harder just to stay cool.
28: It's the first time I've ever seen this, but they're actually encouraging people not to do the 102-mile ride because it's going to take them past the noon hour. I mean, you know, that gets you much later in the day. Hot. I guess because you start getting... I mean, our afternoon and mid-afternoon temperatures are going to be pretty bad, aren't they?
29: Yeah, I mean, today alone, by noon, we're going to be 92 in Salt Lake.
28: Yeah.
29: And we're going to get even warmer than this. So I wouldn't be surprised if by noon we're like 95 on Saturday and Sunday in the valley.
28: Yeah.
29: So it's you know, little heat wave headed our way.
27: So I wanted to ask you, I also wanted to mention, before I ask you my question, fire risk has got to be high because we already know it's hot and dry. It's going to be hotter. And this morning I woke up to an alert on my phone from the Watch Duty app that I have that said that my campground up my canyon was on fire and had to be evacuated at 2:00 in the morning. That's Timpanuki. They've also evacuated Mutual Dell and they've closed Table Fork just so they can use the water. What are we expecting to see for fire patterns?
29: Yeah, so... if I had to start with the good, that would be that we're not going to see a ton of wind out of this system. Wind adds tons of oxygen usually to these fires, and that's what's fanned most of our fires this year. We've just had a lot of dry wind. Now, the other side is it's really hot, so it's going to be very easy for fuels to combust and burn and spread. So, yes, we don't have the wind-driven aspect, but the heat, like you said, is – not going to necessarily be helping. So we'll likely see growth on some of our fires. And hopefully, I last checked, I think it was at 4 or 5 acres.
27: Yeah.
29: Hopefully they can get some kind of, some kind of break on this thing before it catches bigger, heavier fuels.
27: Right. I have a question about the heat dome. So, I mean, I can visualize like a big bowl upside down over a huge chunk of the United States. But what really is a heat dome?
29: Yeah, so a heat dome is basically a convection oven in the atmosphere. So,
27: well, that sounds gross.
29: Yeah. So you're getting heat that's circulating within this upside-down bowl that you speak of. If you were to look at the atmosphere in a 3D form, it would. It would definitely look like an upside-down bowl. And what you're getting is circulating heat. During the day it rises, during the night sinking down, and... You know, you're just recirculating this air within this dome, and we will continue to do that through the weekend. Now, I would say that the silver lining is that it's a not short, but it's a 4 to maybe 5 day heat wave. But in March, that was days on end, and those temperatures were, I mean, pushing 30 above normal. Mm. If it were to be 30 above normal with a March-like heat wave that we saw this last March, we'd be up in the 115 range plus, which is absurd. So strong heat wave, not as strong as March.
27: Wow.
28: Let me ask you about moisture in our future, if there is any. And I referenced sort of what happened this week. It seemed like there was a storm that came through, and some cities got like half an inch. Next door, they got nothing.
29: Uh-huh.
28: I mean, it was kind of a weird storm for moisture.
29: Yeah.
28: Are we expecting any more moisture in the next few days?
29: You know, so part of what's happening with this heat wave is this is actually going to help to draw in more moisture, monsoon moisture. And this heat dome is going to be centered over the Four Corners this weekend, and so that's why we're going to be so hot. The proximity of the core of the high really cranks the temperatures for us. But eventually, next week, the core of high pressure is actually going to drift into Colorado and eventually the Midwestern U.S., the plains. When you get high pressure to our east like that, it actually serves to draw in, it opens the door for monsoon moisture. Mm. And we've been watching for the last 8 days. Wow. Models have been hinting for the last 8 straight days that we would see a pattern shift a true monsoon, a signature monsoon that would set up. And that's going to draw in moisture not only from the Sea of Cortez, but deep from the Gulf.
0: Oh, wow.
29: And when we get both taps of moisture like that, we can get really good thunderstorm activity down in southern Utah. Daily afternoon monsoon thunderstorms in the mountains of southern Utah. Eventually, it'll work its way north into central Utah. And what we're seeing now from models is that at some point next week, this will be moving into the northern mountains and potentially northern valleys. So
0: you're feeling pretty confident about that?
29: Oh, yeah.
0: Oh. Yep.
29: We've been seeing a pretty strong signal from models on this. And okay. So it's looking like a classic monsoon setup. And it could take a little while to get started in here, but I've even got isolated storms next Wednesday, Thursday in Salt Lake City.
0: Wow. Okay. Great. Keeping our Hopefully. Fingers crossed.
29: Yes.
0: And I will be indoors all weekend, unlike my co-host. Thanks, Matt Johnson, KSL meteorologist. And look, when we come back, we're going to continue our conversation about the July heat wave with something I haven't thought a ton about, but it's the effect of high heat on mental health. We're going to talk with a therapist and get his takes when we come back.
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28: You know, we all understand that the high heat can be bad for your physical health, especially if you're outside, especially if you're doing something crazy like I am tomorrow and exercising at a high rate. But have you ever thought about what it could do to your mental health? That was a little bit of news to me, although maybe not, shouldn't have been too surprising.
0: So, look, we talked about this yesterday with our producer and did a little research. So not only are there mental health impacts, but there are also people who take some pretty common medications that are more sensitive to high temperatures than they would be otherwise even.
28: Yeah, so we are in the midst of a July heat wave, and we are continuing our conversation on this weekend's potentially record-breaking heat. And we wanted to talk about the mental health aspects of that, which, I mean, if you think about it, the weather in the winter when you have those inversions or those times when you can't see, you know, more than a block, it can mess with people's heads. The times when you, we have like, it seems like every year there's a 3 or 4 weeks where you don't see the sun. That messes with people. But I think the record heat could be bad too because, well, I mean, sometimes you just have to stay inside.
0: Yeah.
28: And you can't get outside. And it's beautiful outside.
0: So of course, there are concerns for people who don't have air conditioning or who don't have a home that they can go inside for. So I am glad we have an opportunity to mention there are cooling zones all over Salt Lake Valley, but they're in other places as well. But we have with us Gregory Noel. He's co-founder and clinical director of In Solidarity Counseling. And thanks for joining us today, Gregory.
3: It's a pleasure to be on with y'all today.
0: So we're talking about the mental health impacts of extreme heat. And I wonder if you could just start us off by giving us some of your take on this.
3: You know, I'm grateful to be having this conversation. You know, when we're talking about the conversation around extreme heat, usually, you know, this centers around sunburn or dehydration. And, you know, those things matter, but the research now tells us the brain sits right at the center of this story as well. You know, as we're anticipating extreme heats, you know, coming into the weekend, this definitely impacts the mental well-being of Utahns. I'm looking at some research right now. It says a U.S. study published in JAMA Psychiatry found an 8% increase in mental health-related emergency department visits on the hottest days of summer.
0: Wow.
3: And, you know, this is in comparison to, you know, some of the coolest days. And they said that this is spanning when it comes to mood disorders, anxiety, substance use, self-harm, and childhood behavioral disorders.
0: Wow. So if I understand you correctly, what this research is showing is not only an increase in ER visits, but the heat can exacerbate mental health conditions, maybe pre-existing mental health conditions. Am I understanding that correctly?
3: 100% you're understanding that correctly. To add to this research, Dr. Kim Maidenbauer, this is a psychological researcher at Washington State University, explains it clearly. When your body hits extreme heat, the brain's hypothalamus takes over and redirects energy towards thermal regulation. That means your body prioritizes keeping your core temperature stable over higher cognitive functions like decision-making, emotional control, and clear thinking.
0: Wow.
28: So do you recommend at this time of year that people that may be sensitive to that type of thing just stay inside? I mean, because that may have some mental health implications as well. So being cooped up in your house, I mean, you know, you look outside and it's beautiful and you want to get out, but that could be, maybe it's a lose-lose.
3: Everyone knows their body, you know, and they know what their body needs. So outside of, you know, staying inside, it's also being strategic about, you know, getting out and connecting with others, because like you said, it's very beautiful outside. These are the warm seasons. This is the time where people tend to want to go out and have certain adventures. So it's doing your due diligence, you know, being aware of what your body needs so you don't end up having a heat-related crisis while you're outside. And I noticed that y'all were talking about some of these cooling zones. Outside of being hydrated, and there's a lot of research out there that shows that we're poorly hydrated as human beings. We're not taking in the sufficient amount of water that we need to sustain our thermal regulation. So we want people to be intentional. Like one of the things that I do is I carry around a 40-ounce thermal bottle with me. This thermos, you know, it keeps the water cool, and I carry that with me because I know that I'm not good at staying hydrated unless I have something with me that reminds me to rehydrate my body.
0: So that actually brings up, I think, a really interesting point as well. I agree. We're all dehydrated, or almost all of us. Mm-hmm. Are there additional medications that people might be taking or even drinking? So I understand that caffeine can be a diuretic, meaning you're putting out more than you're taking in. What should we be cautious about if we're taking certain medications or even some over-the-counter things with extreme heat?
3: One of the ones that researchers are finding to be a cautionary tell is psychotropic medications, because these can impair the body's ability to handle heat, raising the risk of heat exhaustion and heat stroke. So we're finding here in the state of Utah that this is at an uptick, that a lot of people are taking certain psychotropic medications to sustain their mental, emotional well-being. So that's something for people to be, you know, cautionary about, is that you are taking the psychotropic medication to support your quality of life, but then also ensure that you're supplementing certain resources like, you know, Gatorade, or, you know, because sometimes people don't just want to drink water. So right. I know that there's a lot of Mio's out there where you can spritz some of that in your water and it gives you some extra electrolyte boost and things like that, just to offset some of those secondary symptoms that come from taking psychotropic medications.
28: I can imagine, and we don't have a lot of time left, but that people who are really warm at night and trying to sleep and trying to get in a comfortable environment can have a real problem not being able to. I mean, because we all sort of count on that, the cold side of the pillow, you know, the cold yeah. side of the bed. And sometimes if it doesn't get down there, you're not sleeping well, that could be a real problem too, couldn't it?
3: 100%. You know, again, this is where that self-awareness comes into play, and connecting with a healthcare provider. And then for those people who are, you know, struggling financial-wise, those people who identify as being unhoused, you know, being able to connect with community-based clinics and resources so they can have additional cooling methods, you know, and there's a variety of different cooling methods, but people have to be able to connect with a professional that can help them to identify the methods that's going to work best for them, you know, because I think sometimes people, you know, if you're sleeping on a traditional bed and you're trying to get, you know, cooler, then you might want to have a bed that's more ground level, you know? So it just, you know, again, depends on what the need is and then connecting with the proper resources to support that.
28: That's great.
0: So thank you. That's so interesting. And you know, important information, I think, for our listeners. So thanks for joining us today. That's Gregory Noel.
28: Well, we don't think about the mental health aspects of heat. We think about other temperature things and other problems, but yeah, it's very helpful. Good stuff.
0: So one of the things that I know about myself about heat, and I will say I'm not on any psychotropic medications, and although it may be in dispute that I may or may not have mental health issues, I get really cranky. Like when I'm hot, I am really irritable and cranky, and that is one of the things that can happen when you get extra hot.
28: Yeah, I'm already worried about tomorrow getting out on the bike. We might have to shorten the ride.
0: You'll have to text me and tell me that you made it home safely.
28: I'll do that.
4: Stolen Voices of Dole Valley, a gripping new 9-part investigative podcast about a serial killer you've probably never heard of, Warren Forrest, a sadistic predator who prowled the Pacific Northwest in the early 70s. He hid behind the deeds of Ted Bundy, and he's only been convicted of 2 murders, but is suspected of many more. Since the release of Stolen Voices of Dole Valley, a witness identified in the podcast could lead investigators to the remains of Jamie Grissom.
5: He ran into the woods. He said he stumbled. As he fell down, he looks up and sees the body of a young woman.
4: And now the FBI is testing forensic evidence that had been collecting dust for decades. This cold case is now red hot. Binge the entire season of Stolen Voices of Dole Valley right now, wherever you get your podcasts. And make sure to hit that subscribe button so you don't miss out on the latest breaking news.
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7: A strong high-pressure system will be overhead Utah on Saturday, then it will move slightly to our northeast on Sunday. This strong high-pressure system is soaring temperatures to 103 degrees on Saturday and a forecast high of 106 degrees on Sunday, record-breaking heat here in Salt Lake City. Now, as it moves to our northeast, temperatures will stay pretty hot in the triple digits Monday, Tuesday, but we're hopeful that that southerly wind that we'll have in place will drive in some moisture. From the KSL Weather Center, I'm Deb Michelle.
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11: How about Fishful Thinking? Nah, too cute. C'est la vie. 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
0: So, Greg, we called it at the beginning of the week when they started the preliminary hearing for Tyler Robinson. At first, we were like, how can this possibly last 5 days? And then they started and we're like, oh, I see how. Okay. So today there's another day of testimony and evidence, but I found out that yesterday the judge made a move that just has me kind of gobsmacked, honestly. He set closing arguments for the preliminary hearing for September. First of all, what does that mean?
28: Yeah, so of course, each side is able to do their summation, and after the evidence is presented at the preliminary hearing, they can then tell the judge why they think that their relative position works. The state's going to argue that we've established probable cause, we've established that a crime was committed, and that Tyler Robinson committed it. It's a low standard of proof. We've established that, and the judge, they're going to ask the judge to bind it over. The defense is going to argue, well, what about this problem? What about this other problem? And so the judge is going to give them the ability, the defense, to come in and try to convince him in September why he should not bind the case over to go to trial. So even though the evidence is supposed to wrap up today, of course, it's supposed to wrap up. We don't know that it actually will. They haven't even called a witness yet today. They're still arguing. But the judge is going to allow each side to give a two-hour presentation as to why their relative position should apply, which is either it gets bound over to stand trial or it should not.
0: So the question that I just have to ask is, like, why can they not do that today? Why can't they do closing arguments today?
28: They can, and they usually do. And again, I'm a little frustrated with this case, but I have to keep reminding myself, Holly, that this is a death penalty case, and it's got a lot of public attention. And so we have a judge who is new, but who has substantial experience in the criminal justice system, who is trying to give every side, both sides, and the victim, so there, I guess there's a third side to this, every opportunity to make their argument, present their case, and preserve the record so that we're not looking at something a year or two or 20 or 30 from now saying, well, that preliminary hearing was done incorrectly. Well, let's send the case back down and do it again, because nobody wants to do that. So I think he's being way overly cautious, because and I would say this, the state took way more time than they needed. Also, this was a day and a half preliminary hearing, and we're now on day five. And the defense did something unusual. And I, you know, I wanted to mention this. They're actually calling witnesses of their own, or at least one or two.
0: Why would they do that if it's the state's opportunity to say we have enough evidence to put this guy on trial?
28: It's rare that the defense would call a witness, but they may want to call witnesses for the purpose of sort of finding out what they're going to say, locking in their testimony, making sure that the record is clear on what this witness is going to say. And they've got apparently some experts that they're calling of their own. It looks like the judge is taking a...
0: Yeah, you know what they're taking a break for?
28: What?
0: To argue over cameras in court, Greg Skordas. Well,
28: good heavens, we need to discuss that, because we haven't discussed that yet.
0: Only 25,000 times.
28: 30 times.
0: Oh my gosh.
28: And by the way, there is a camera in the courtroom, and it's focused on the great seal of the state of Utah.
0: Judiciary.
28: Yeah.
0: So it's crazy. It's really crazy to me. I guess I'm looking at this saying September 1st is when we're going to have closing arguments for a preliminary hearing to even decide if we're going to trial. However, the judge doesn't have to even rule that day. We're pushing a year. since Charlie Kirk died, because that was September 10th.
28: Right, and he probably won't rule, because if each side's going to make a two-hour argument, he's going to want to make a decision based on what he hears, so he's probably going to
0: take it under advisement
28: and come back in a couple of weeks. So, I mean, there's
0: no... I can understand Erica Kirk's frustration of saying, we would like a speedy trial, please.
28: Absolutely. There is no way, I'll just say this, there is no way that this judge will not bind this case over for trial.
0: Right.
28: If the state stood up today and said, Judge, we're out of here. See you later. We're walking out the door. He'll bind it over for trial. I mean, he has no choice, because the state has established probable cause. I mean, they did that with Charlie Kirk's roommate. Yeah. I mean, that he confessed to him. So they have the medical examiner that says that that Charlie Kirk was killed. They have Tyler Robinson's roommate who said,
0: he confessed to me.
28: He did it. That's pretty much probable cause that a crime. Yeah.

0: case that there would be some discussion about, hey, is there any middle ground? And I'm not saying there is, I'm not saying there should be, but usually after the preliminary hearing, both sides are looking at, whoa, here's the strength of my case, here's the weakness of my case. Let's talk about if there's any way possible to resolve this case. And I would say that the state would have to concede that the death penalty doesn't apply, and they would probably have to get Erica Kirk and Charlie Kirk's parents on board by saying, we don't really feel that the death penalty is necessary. And then you'd have to get Tyler Robinson to come in and say, well, I'm going to just spend the rest of my life in prison, because I don't see any other resolution in a case like this besides life without parole. If there is a resolution, otherwise,
1: if he does a plea, otherwise, yeah, it's going to trial.
0: Otherwise, it's going to trial, and the jury will decide what the ultimate sentence is.
1: So I don't know this. If Tyler Robinson and his attorneys say we want to plea, can the state say, well, we don't want to?
0: Yes.
1: Okay.
0: So a plea bargain is like any other negotiation. If you're buying a house, well, we'll give you this. Well, I won't accept that. Well, we'll give you that. Well, you know, so if the defense comes in and says, hey, we want a plea bargain, the state can say, great, let's talk. Or they can say no. And the opposite is also true. If the state says, hey, we're willing to make you a deal, and Robinson's attorneys say, forget that, we're going to trial, which would be unlikely that they would turn away discussion with the state. But, I mean, who knows? I mean, if the goal here is to save his life, then by the defense, then you do anything you can to avoid the death penalty. But again, it would be a hard sell for what, he's 22, 23 years old.
1: Yeah, he's 23.
0: To tell him, we got you a great deal, you're going to spend the rest of your life in prison. But you won't be executed. I mean, maybe that is a good deal. I don't know.
1: I did see something interesting, and we're almost out of time, but I saw that there are actually 14 seats available for members of the public, and they have started sleeping outside the doors overnight so that they can be first in line. Yeah. That's a little crazy to me.
0: Yeah, and only 14 seems like very few, but there must be a lot of media passes. Of course, there are victim passes, and there have been some dignitaries there.
1: Yeah. I mean, Mike Lee was there yesterday, actually.
0: We've had Donald Trump Jr., so people that are entitled to go for their own reasons, and I think the court's going to give them a lot of discretion. And I know some people might think, well, why should he be there if I can't? But I mean, it makes sense that you would give them some decorum and some discretion.
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3: High in the alpine wilderness.
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5: It's dark now. I have nothing.
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4: Well, we do have a developing story, and that is that President Trump is following through on his earlier promises to not sign a massive, widely supported bipartisan bill to give more Americans opportunities to buy a home. Hallie, you actually broke this morning in the morning news that he was not willing to sign that.
5: Yeah.
4: The housing bill.
5: So, yes, and he did a very long post on Truth Social where he basically said, I will not sign this bill because you did not pass the Save America Act. He literally said, in protest over the fact that the United States Senate is not capable of passing the Save America Act. So, come on, he's having a little hissy fit, but he could veto it. He didn't indicate that he was going to.
4: He just said he's not going to sign it.
5: He's not going to sign it.
4: There's some magic to today in that respect, right?
5: Right.
4: Because I think today is day 10 when it's been on his desk.
5: That's right. So once you hit midnight, then this bill will go into effect. And you mentioned that it was a bipartisan bill. It had really broad support. There were only 5 U.S. senators who voted against it, for example, out of 100 total. And then there were 32 people in the House out of 435 who voted against it. So massive bipartisan support.
4: Enough to override a veto.
5: And this housing bill is something that, look, both sides worked on for a long time. It has 60 pieces of legislation, more than 60 different individual pieces of legislation related to housing going into this bill. So anyway, it did pass. And what happens, this happens at the federal level. It also happens here. The Congress can pass a bill and then the executive branch, so in this case, the president, can veto it. He can sign it, or it can pass into law without a signature.
4: Yeah.
5: And that's what's going to happen tonight at midnight, unless at 11:59 he decides to veto.
4: What he said is that he won't sign it.
5: Yeah,
4: he hasn't said that he'll veto it.
5: He has not.
4: He says different things. The war in Iran is a perfect example. But he seems to be dug in pretty well on this one and saying, you know, unless we pass the Save America Act, I'm not going to sign this. That means one of two things. He's not going to sign it, or he'll probably just sit on it and let it go, maybe go into law.
5: Yeah.
4: Or he may veto it.
5: Yeah. And so if you remember, the Save America Act is one that has been really pushed by Utah Senator Mike Lee. He was one of the people who voted against the housing bill, one of the 5. And he had a statement already this morning where he's basically saying, yeah, the president's right. We shouldn't vote. He shouldn't sign anything until we pass the Save America Act. And I'm telling you, it's that Hamilton song. You don't have the votes. Like, it's clear. And this has been held over their heads for months now. They just do not have the votes to pass that bill.
4: What do you think it is about the housing bill that has so much interest in Congress, especially the fact that a majority passed it? I mean, because we've been so divided on so many things, and Trump's clearly against it, but Republicans have come around and said we're on board with
5: it. Because it's not just coming around. So again, this is something that has been worked on for a long time, and it has more than 60 individual pieces of legislation affecting housing in this bill. So some of the things that this bill does include decreasing some regulations. it opens the door to affordable housing, more affordable housing in a couple of ways. One of them is changing how we treat manufactured homes. So homes that are basically built in a manufacturing place and then put up on site afterwards, it changes. There's all kinds of things. One of the things that it does that people are really interested in is it prohibits big corporations from buying up a whole bunch of properties. And we see that as a problem sometimes, because then it makes it so individual homeowners don't actually have houses that they can buy because big corporations have purchased them.
4: Yeah, I don't understand that logic. I mean, maybe they have some sort of monopoly on them or something like that.
5: We've seen it in Utah, even where a corporation will buy up a whole bunch of homes as they come on the market, and then they'll use them for short term rentals.
4: Oh, okay.
5: Like Airbnbs, okay. So they'll turn them like that. Yeah,
4: because they can buy them on the cheap.
5: Or they'll be rentals, right? They'll do them with rentals.
4: Right.
5: So longer term rentals, but those are some of the things. I mean, there are so many different categories where this bill. So I would call this an omnibus bill, but it's an omnibus housing bill. Meaning that it touches on a whole lot of areas, including financing, including regulation, including manufacturing, like I mentioned, with manufactured homes.
4: Yeah, and I think that in that respect, I mean, Trump obviously would love an interest rates to come down, which would make housing more affordable. But that's the Fed's not willing to do that. But there are a lot of things that Congress is doing here to make it, especially first-time home buyers, to make it a little more palatable for them to come in and be able to afford a home. Because, frankly, that's part of the American dream that's been disappearing, is the fact that a lot of our young people, and I know some personally, and you do as well, are saying, I cannot buy a home. And it's not something that we've done in this country historically.
5: So my own kids, I have kids who've said to me, can I please build a house in your backyard?
4: Right.
5: And that's an interesting question. And so far my answer's been, I don't think that will work. But there are different possibilities, right, for people to really start looking at. And the housing bill, again, broad bipartisan support. In fact, if you remember Caroline Leavitt, the White House press secretary, she described it before the president got sideways with it. She described it as one of the most significant pieces of housing legislation in American history. So here is an opportunity for Republicans to take a win, and it's going to be a little tarnished by the president refusing to sign.
4: And but for the Save America Act, I think the president would sign it. I my guess is he's in support of it, that he's been behind it, or at least that he's not necessarily against it.
5: He was behind it up until this point, up until the point where towards the end of June, they had a big signing ceremony set up. You remember seeing were images of all the chairs lined up. They were that close. And then at the last minute, he said, never mind, I'm not going to sign. They literally had people lined up, press, everybody there for the signing ceremony. And then he changed his mind. And now he's saying, I'm not going to sign it. But so he was in favor of it until he wasn't. And so now he's not.
4: But it doesn't seem that there's been much movement from Republicans to get on board with the Save America Act. It doesn't seem like there's going to be the support to get that done.
5: No, there's not the support to get it done.
4: He's dug in on something that's not going to help.
5: Yeah. So that's right. So here in Utah, some of the things I think we'll see is that large corporations not able to buy single family homes. I think part of the looking at real estate financing. And so, for example, Freddie Mac, right, and Fannie Mae. So making it easier for people, especially as they're at the beginning of their home buying experience, to be able to do that. They're going to make it, for example, some of the regulations. If you have a house that's being built between two buildings that have already had an environmental review, you don't have to review the empty lot. Because you've already done the review, right? So they're trying to say, look, we've already done this. Again, making it easier for these manufactured homes. And those are cheaper options when you're talking about affordable housing.
4: Well, I'm glad Congress got together, and I'm glad they did something about that, because we both have personal insight into our younger people trying to be able to get a home. And I mean, you and I probably couldn't afford our own homes right now.
5: Right.
4: If we had to buy them from
5: That's
4: scratch.
5: So true. It's so true. So it's really interesting to have this big, very popular bill that could be a real win going into the midterms. But now the president is like, nope, I am not going to sign it.
4: But Monday, when we get together here, it may be law.
5: That's right.
4: If he does nothing,
5: if he doesn't say he's going to veto it. That's right.
6: 911, tell me exactly what happened.
7: My son and his wife and their two children haven't responded.
8: Susan Powell disappeared on a snowy morning in 2009.
9: And I said, Josh, where are you? You need to get home.
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29: From ABC News, I'm Brian Clark. New threats from President Trump to Iran. He posted overnight on social media that 1,000 missiles are locked and loaded on Iran if it tries to assassinate him. That follows banners threatening the president during the 6-day funeral for Iran's former supreme leader in Tehran. ABC's Chief Global Affairs Correspondent Martha Raddatz has more.
30: Trump has been considered a target since his first term, saying he was a top target for the Iranians.
31: I'm number one on the kill list for Iran.
30: When he took out the top Iranian IRGC commander in a drone strike, reports this week said Israel provided intelligence about a new plot against Trump, but the president is pushing back, telling the New York Post Israel came up with nothing. No, I've been number one for a long time.
29: Despite the tensions, U.S. officials say negotiations with Iran are set to resume even after President Trump said the ceasefire was over. Floodwaters in the Midwest forced a number of water rescues, says ABC's Morgan Norwood.
32: First responders performing more than 90 water rescues, helping campers and residents stranded in trees by the rising waters. At one campsite in Reynolds County, officials say they rescued a group of at least 10 people that fell into the water when a building collapsed.
29: Democrats in Maine say they'll hold a nominating convention 2 weeks from today to replace Graham Plattner as the party's Senate candidate. Plattner suspended his bid in the wake of a sexual assault allegation, which he's denied. The state's party chair, Charlie Dingman, said
0: The convention will be fair, representative, and as transparent as possible as we all come together in service of our ultimate goal, defeating Susan Collins and winning this Senate seat.
29: Today, England plays Norway in Miami, Argentina and Switzerland in Kansas City in the World Cup quarterfinals. You're listening to ABC News.
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5: Thank you for tuning in. 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And millions of people in Japan use it every day to fight wrinkles and fine lines from the inside out. So what is it? What nutrient are we talking about? Well, Sherry Torkos is here to reveal the secret. She's a practicing pharmacist and author. She's written more than a dozen books on health, including the Canadian Encyclopedia of Natural Medicine. Welcome to the program, Sherry Torkos. Good to have you here.
6: Hey there, Mark. Thanks so much for having me. This secret nutrient that we're going to be talking about is called astaxanthin. Mm-hmm. And Reader's Digest, they featured it brilliantly in an article called The Latest It Antioxidant. Astaxanthin is a fountain of youth. As you mentioned, very popular in Japan, used mainstream for promoting beauty from within as a capsule. But here in North America, people just aren't as familiar with it. But listen to this. It has 60 human studies validating its efficacy. And as a pharmacist, this really caught my attention. And this nutrient is not something that you can get enough of in diet. It's found in salmon, but you'd really have to eat a lot of salmon, like 5 pounds, just to get a good daily dose.
5: Well, so as much as I love salmon, but I'm not going that far. Sherry, I didn't know that there were 60 plus human clinical studies in this specific natural form of astaxanthin that happens to be in Purity's Asta FX formula. Talked about Japan. Now, this is a capsule. This particular astaxanthin is all the rage for skin health, as they've been finding in Japan. Very, very interesting on so many fronts here, right?
6: Yeah, for sure. I mean, astaxanthin at just a 4 milligram dose, and that's the clinical dose that is in Purity's AstaFX formula. Mm-hmm. It's clinically tested and shown to fight fine lines and wrinkles from the inside, and millions in Asia take it daily just for that. And I don't want to get too technical here, but just one human study that I'd like to mention to back up these benefits. They used the exact same dose and the type of astaxanthin that's in Purity's product, and they discovered significant benefits for skin hydration, skin texture, smoothness, elasticity, reduction of skin spots, and there was even a reduction of redness and an improvement in the evenness of skin tone. So we're talking about big beauty benefits, and it works from the inside out, which is fabulous. Men love it, women love it, and it's really catching on here in North America.
5: It sure is. It's a really impressive list of clinical benefits for beautifying skin from the inside out. No wonder they love it there in Japan, and now we're learning about it here. But Sherry, I know you like to say the wrinkle-reducing benefits and the skin tone benefits are just part of this. That's just kind of the cherry on the top. What do you mean by this?
6: Well, you know, I talk to a lot of people in the pharmacy every week. So I work as a pharmacist, and I also get a lot of friends and family and colleagues asking me about their health. And many people are, you know, in their 50s, 60s, 70s, and they really like the idea of a supplement that can help to improve the appearance of their skin. I mean, we all want beautiful, youthful skin. But for most people, this really isn't the key benefit. What's at the top of the list when you ask people, like, what do they most want to achieve in their health and their wellness? They want something that will help to promote muscle strength, and they want stamina. They want to be able to do the activities they enjoy: golf, tennis, hiking, playing with their kids and grandkids. And this is actually patented for muscle strength. You know, people want energy to fight fatigue. They want to feel sharp. They're also concerned about their vision. They want to keep their eyes healthy. People are concerned about heart health, circulation, immunity, all of these areas. Really, we're talking about staying healthy from the inside out. So, you know, when you think of it, the skin benefits are compelling, but to me, it's really just the cherry on the top.
5: Yeah, well, Sherry, you were saying that astaxanthin helps with endurance and performance against salmon loaded with astaxanthin. They perform these amazing feats of endurance. Astaxanthin is also found in high levels in the eyes of seagulls. Now, that's interesting. Humans bike faster when they supplement with a specific form of astaxanthin. So is there a common denominator in all of this, these kinds of bits of information?
6: Well, the research here is really clear. Astaxanthin is a molecule that fuels healthy performance, energy, stamina, strength. That's what we see in nature, and that's what we see in humans, too. It's like if you're getting older and you want an edge for strength, for energy, for youthful skin, to fight wrinkles from the inside out, but also to promote endurance and healthy vision, this is what you take. You take this AstaFX formula with the clinical dose of the right type of astaxanthin, and you really feel it. By one measure of antioxidant activity called singlet oxygen quenching activity, astaxanthin is 800 times stronger than CoQ10. And this was published in 2007 in a journal called Carotenoid Science. Another study found that astaxanthin is 6,000 times stronger than vitamin C as an antioxidant, again, in its singlet oxygen scavenging capacity. So it's incredible.
5: Well, I know Purity has a free bottle of AstaFX, just two little liquid capsules a day. That's all you need. And we're going to give out a special 800 number in just a moment for our listeners to take advantage of the free bottle offer. But before we do that, Sherry, Purity uses this natural form of astaxanthin, not that synthetic, cheaper form like you find out there on the market. This is really important as well, correct?
6: Yeah, you definitely need to do your homework when choosing supplements. And that's what I did. AstaFX uses 4 milligrams of the world's most clinically researched natural form of astaxanthin called Astareal.
5: Sherry Tarkos, pharmacist and author, is with us here on the program. Sherry, we learned today that astaxanthin is 6,000 times more powerful by this one measurement of antioxidant activity when compared to vitamin C. This AstaFX has so much power. Purity has something like 100 plus unsolicited testimonials on their website, and I found a couple that I especially enjoy. If I could read a couple of those, I think this is very interesting, if it's okay with you.
6: Sure, I think it's great to share feedback from people that are really taking the product.
5: Yeah, here's one from Ava in Texas. She gives AstaFX 5 stars, and she writes, quote, "After taking AstaFX, my son was visiting us and said, 'Mom, you look youthful. I'm a Purity Products customer for the last 3 years and will never go back.'" That's from Ava. Here's one from Nina in Ottawa, Ontario. She's in the age group 45 to 54, gives it another 5-star review. She says this, quote, "Since taking AstaFX, I've felt so much better. My energy level, I would say, has gone from a 3 to a 10. How about that? She says, "So I feel energized whenever taking. My husband even noticed I no longer complain about housework. Well, I've talked about this amazing product to all my family and friends. I'm sure they see how well I look because I feel great from the inside out. I've even noticed my skin appears healthier, too. I feel like a fountain of youth." Now, that's pretty good stuff from actual customers who've been trying AstaFX. And, Sherry, you mentioned before we started the show, you've been taking this product for yourself. And I know, knowing you for some time, it's worked very well for you, hasn't it?
6: It has. You know, I've been taking it for about 2 years now, and people are often surprised to hear that I'm 50. They tell me that I look more like I'm 35, which is nice to hear.
5: Yep.
6: I do eat healthy. I exercise regularly, but I'm also a strong believer in the benefits of taking research-based supplements. And I take AstaFX every day to stay strong, healthy, to keep my energy levels up, and for my skin. I mean, I want to do everything I can to stay youthful and to keep my body sharp and also to prevent some of those issues that can arise as we age.
5: Great information with Sherry Tarkos. We'll get back to her in just a moment. We're talking about AstaFX exclusively from Purity Products. 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We'll give you the number and the special offer again at the end of the show in a few minutes, but lots to cover today. We'll get back to it here with Sherry Torkos. She's an author and pharmacist, and always great to have you on the show. Such great information, Sherry. Can you share with us a quick study or two to sort of back this up, highlight the science behind the elite astaxanthin that's found in AstaFX? Because I know there are, what, dozens and dozens of studies. Maybe you can pull out and highlight a couple of your favorites.
6: Yeah, for sure. So Dr. Mark Miller, he's a PhD, a biomedical researcher, he explains it well, and he's talking here about how free radicals compromise and undermine function and cellular performance in the body. He says astaxanthin is simply superb at negating this, as evidenced by clinical trials showing improved performance and accelerated recovery. In fact, research published in the Journal of Medicine and Science in Sports and Exercise found that those who took 4 milligrams of astaxanthin daily over 28 days scored better cycling times with greater output than those who did not take it. So they biked faster. Mm-hmm. I mean, remember this, astaxanthin is one of the few fat-soluble antioxidants that can actually neutralize free radicals even at the site of the mitochondrial membrane. It's like cellular body armor protecting your cells, your joints, blood vessels, brain, heart, and organs on many levels. So listen to this, Mark. Mm-hmm. There are 14 clinical studies on astaxanthin for brain health, 7 studies on skin health, 14 studies on eye health, including research for depth perception and focus, 6 studies showing astaxanthin supports cardio function, 42 studies on healthy aging and cellular health. I mean, there's a ton of research on human performance, too, showing benefits for energy, stamina, and endurance. I mean, this AstFX, it's incredibly powerful and versatile. It helps you stay in the game of life, stay energized, active, alert, healthy, and even stronger.
5: That is impressive on so many levels. So much great information there. And I know this astaxanthin has about a dozen patents, too. I'm looking here. I see there's a patent for promoting eye health and reducing eye fatigue. There's a patent for inhibiting the expression of cytokines in cells, and a patent, get this, on composition for body fat reduction. There's one for improving muscle atrophy in older adults. Sherry, I'd like to be a little bit of a skeptic here. How can this one simple nutrient magically do all of this? How can this AstaFX give us so many benefits? I mean, really?
6: I know. It sounds amazing, too good to be true, but it really is true. Many of the studies that I'm referencing here, they're available on PubMed. These are reputable clinical studies conducted by leading researchers around the world that really back the benefits of astaxanthin. By the way, muscle output is better with astaxanthin, too. And this comes from astaxanthin research published in the International Journal of Sports Nutrition, November 2011. This was another study done with cyclists. They took 4 milligrams of astaxanthin. It was a small study, but very positive, showing that cyclists improved their trial time by 2 minutes in a 20-kilometer bike race. I mean, that's a meaningful improvement in a race like this. And the researchers said that they also burned fat more efficiently, which makes sense. Based on this research, Purity can actually make the claim that AstaFX will promote and improve power output in your muscles. I mean, I tell people, AstaFX in, strength and power out. It's transformative if you like energy. And this was found in other studies too, like one that looked at hand grip strength.
5: Oh, so much great information. If you're just tuning in, we're talking with pharmacist and author Sherry Torkos here. I'm your host, Mark Larson. Now, in this hand grip study that you mentioned, I understand this involved, what, a 12-milligram dose? And they saw a 93% boost in hand strength in people who struggled with, well, a tennis elbow. Now, that's a big deal. But our listeners might be saying, well, okay, maybe I don't play tennis. What about me? What does it mean for me? Right?
6: Right. So so think about this. A 93% increase in a person who has some repetitive stress in their elbow, it's an almost doubling in hand strength. So just think about all the things that you do in your daily life, picking up groceries, your kids, your grandkids, gripping the steering wheel of a car, playing golf or tennis, gardening or riding a bike. A doubling of grip strength makes a big difference. I mean, when you take astaxanthin, you get stronger, you feel stronger, you have more energy, endurance. If you play sports, you play stronger. So to me, it's really quite extraordinary.
5: That's great information, too. Now, Sherry, I want to share a couple more testimonials that caught my attention out of the so many right there on the Purity website. Again, these are unsolicited. These are from real people. Here's one from Rick. He's a male, age 55 to 64, lives in Naples, Florida. He writes this. What a great product AstaFX has been for me. After starting taking AstaFX, my workout and strength has increased as if I were in my 20s again. And I've only been on AstaFX for 2 months now. Can't wait to see the long-term effect. I look forward to taking AstaFX every morning for my afternoon workouts. I'll be taking this product for a long time. Here's Dee Dee. She's a female, age 45 to 54. She lives in Laurel Park, North Carolina. She writes this, quote, I've been using AstaFX for a month now. I can see the difference in my energy level. I now have more energy, feel better since taking this product. I can actually see a difference in my skin as well. I'm a smoker who has smoking lines around my mouth, but the lines have diminished about 50%. Overall, I am so thrilled with my energy level. I love this product. Just a couple of samples from the real people who have responded on Purity's website. And Sherry, I'm looking at the list of patents again on this astaxanthin compound. This is where the science, the research backs up what we're talking about. This is just flat out amazing. And now, Sherry, a lot of people out there are going to think what I'm going to say here sounds a little bit odd, but you said before the show this supplement may even help people drive a car better or use the computer more comfortably. I mean, come on, how does this happen?
6: It does sound funny, but AstaFX may actually help in these areas too, and here's why. One of the interesting things about astaxanthin is that it's a relative of vitamin A. And we know that vitamin A is good for our eyes, good for vision. Astaxanthin is too. Astaxanthin has actually been shown to fight oxidation in eye tissue. Scientists did a study where they found a 46% improvement in a measurement called depth perception. Now, depth perception, that's our ability to determine distances between objects, or basically to see in three dimensions. And researchers, they studied a handball team, specifically looking at how quickly they could change focus. And guess what? The handball team that was supplementing with astaxanthin, they were able to improve their accuracy and improve their performance in the depth perception test. Other research has also shown that astaxanthin helps reduce eye fatigue. And, you know, when you're on a computer, that's a big deal. Everyone's on computers these days and for long periods of time, and it's hard on our eyes. And we know that if you're driving a car and it's late at night and your reaction time is slow, that's not good. Astaxanthin actually helps the eyes focus and refocus. Dr. Hecht, PhD, one of the leading researchers at AstaReal, says that the product actually helps your eyes be more resilient. You see better with it. Your eyes are healthier. I mean, who doesn't love those benefits?
5: Again, we're talking with pharmacist and health author Sherry Torkos about our free bottle offer from Purity Products, talking about AstaFX. So much ground to cover. Sherry, I want to get back to the skin benefits and this issue of wrinkle reduction. Not as a cream or as a lotion, but as a capsule. You take it orally. This patent also covers this. You say this ingredient is proven to reduce wrinkles, and not just by a little. We're talking a dramatic amount. What's going on with this?
6: Yeah, I know. It's fascinating. A huge benefit. People want to look younger. I know I do. And I've noticed significant benefits since I've started taking it. But it's the science here that really shines. The whole concept of taking oral supplements to improve skin health. Relatively new concept here in North America, but in Japan, this is mainstream. Astaxanthin is already one of, if not the most successful ingredients in a new class of products called cosmeceuticals, or supplements that you take orally to enhance the cosmetic appearance of your skin. So listen to this. In one study, they gave 4 milligrams of astaxanthin, which, by the way, is the actual amount you get in Purity's AstaFX. And the skin benefits were dramatic. Within 6 weeks, every single person in the treatment group, 100% of participants in the study, reported that their skin had improved significantly. Everybody got results. Fine lines, hydration, elasticity, all improved. Listen to this. The participants experienced about 50% improvement in dryness, moisture, roughness, elasticity, fine lines, wrinkles, even age spots were significantly diminished. And this is literally in line with the best, the highest quality, and the most expensive topical products, the lotions and potions that we put on our skin. And again, AstaFX, it's exclusive to Purity Products.
5: 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By the way, limit one free offer per household, please. Now, Sherry, for people who are just tuning in, one of the many highlights we covered earlier on today's program is just how revolutionary this special Purity Astaxanthin is for redefining aging skin. And astaxanthin works its magic inside the body in areas like endurance, stamina, energy. These are so many of the inside-out benefits that people will feel. And in fact, what will they feel when they start taking AstaFX?
6: So the reason you need to give this a try is because the benefits are real. The science is very compelling. Over 60 clinical studies and patents. I mean, the product is impressive and it really works. This is a product where you will actually see and feel the benefits after taking it a month or so. The cosmetic benefits for your skin, we just mentioned a minute ago, really incredible. I've been taking it myself and I see a huge difference. Others have noticed too. People are always saying to me, you know, what do you use on your skin? What are you taking? And, you know, I tell people what you put into your body is just as important, if not more so, than what you apply to your skin. And think about the vision benefits, really unmatched by any other nutrient or supplement out there. It targets tired eyes, eye strain, and it helps improve eye focus and depth perception. It's great for circulation, energy, muscle strength, and endurance. You can literally boost your strength. As we age, this is crucial. It helps you enjoy life and stay in the game. Mm-hmm. And it can even help with recovery after exercise. Next, astaxanthin has the ability to fight fatigue and support mitochondrial function. So that means cellular energy and ATP support.
5: Now, Sherry, didn't you mention before the show that astaxanthin has the ability to assist body burning fat for energy? I understand they're even looking at this as a weight loss and weight management ingredient. This is pretty fascinating in itself. Talk about what we're seeing in some of these initial studies on dieters.
6: Sure. You know, research has shown that astaxanthin can actually help promote and enhance fat metabolism. That's one of its unique benefits. It can actually help your cells burn fat more efficiently. Researchers did an 8-week study where they gave a group of middle-aged women 12 milligrams of astaxanthin. They had them do a little exercise, and these women experienced a reduction in body weight, and it was almost all fat, which is fantastic. Now, I don't want anybody to misunderstand here. It's not a magic weight loss pill by any means, but certainly this early research suggests that this can be a useful tool in addition to exercise to help you burn a little extra weight.
5: Now, Sherry, just a few moments left before we wrap up the program. I want to take a quick step back for a moment. I know we have this great free bottle offer today. We're talking AstaFX from Purity Products, and we'll get to that offer as we wrap up the program. Free bottle of AstaFX for all of our listeners. Again, it promotes healthy vision, skin, muscle, fights wrinkles like no other. And most of us have just never heard about all of this until today. So tell our listeners again how astaxanthin compares to other antioxidants or phytonutrients that are out there on the market right now, because this is truly unique, isn't it?
6: Well, you know, from an antioxidant perspective, the healthy aging perspective, astaxanthin is up to 6,000 times more potent than vitamin C in its singlet oxygen quenching capacity. That should be enough to get everybody excited. There's really, you know, something in this for everybody. With AstaFX from Purity here, you get to see the amazing power of astaxanthin for yourself. It's the king of the carotenoids, and very few people are aware of its benefits, and I think millions are missing out on it because they just aren't aware of this incredible evidence-based nutraceutical.
5: And I know it may sound too good to be true for some people, Sherry. What do you say to any skeptics saying, come on, does it really do all of this?
6: Well, I'm a pharmacist, and in my training as a pharmacist, I'm trained to look at the science and to see what the science says. And the science on astaxanthin is very clear, backed by over 60 clinical studies, and many of these studies are accessible on PubMed, so you can check them out yourself. But the key takeaway is this. The benefits are real, the cosmetic benefits, the endurance benefits, the strength benefits, the vision benefits, circulation, cardio, the product really works. I mean, the science is so strong. I see the difference in how it makes my skin look and how I feel. I feel stronger, healthier, and I encourage folks to give this a try. With this free bottle offer from Purity, there's nothing to lose and so much to gain.
5: Such great information, wonderful show, and always good to talk with you, Sherry. Thank you so much for joining us today.
6: Thank you.
5: Sherry Tarkos, who's an author, she's a practicing pharmacist, she's written more than a dozen books on health, including the Canadian Encyclopedia of Natural Medicine. 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
8: Hello again, and welcome to Healthline. Thank you for tuning in. 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We've got a fascinating show lined up for you today, but first, a quick few questions. Number one, is there a pill you can take that can actually help make you stronger? Number two, let's say you could get stronger. Would the extra strength make your life better? Thirdly, think about this. Are you weaker today than you were, say, 20 years ago? Well, listen, if you answered yes to any of these questions, then stay tuned. Dr. Neil Levin is joining us today to discuss a miraculous compound with hundreds of clinical studies that just may unlock the key to helping you get stronger and healthier at any age. Now, Dr. Neil Levin is a chiropractor, a nutritionist, spokesperson, and a longtime advisor for Purity Products. Dr. Levin, welcome back to the show.
9: Oh, it's great to be here with you today. And we have a very exciting topic to cover today. Today, we're talking about strength and power and how to get it back, even if you're in your 50s, 60s, 70s, 80s. So if you want to feel better, if you want to feel stronger, this is some very important information we're going to cover today.
8: Yeah, this is an exciting topic. Talk to me about this important message today. What molecule are we talking about and how it's impacting the lives of people who follow the science?
9: Right. Well, we're talking about a new supplement. It's called EverStrong, and it features an exciting molecule called creatine. Now, a lot of our listeners may have heard of creatine. I know you've used creatine.
8: Right.
9: But for those that don't know about creatine, it's mainly used in the Olympic circles, professional athletes, bodybuilders, college, high school athletes, because it does something extraordinary. And what I'm about to tell you is proven by hundreds and hundreds of human studies. So here's what creatine does for us. It helps us to get stronger, more powerful. It helps put muscle mass on the body, and it helps protect us from losing muscle tissue as we get older. We know that's a big part of aging. Not only that, great for the brain, great for memory, and it helps promote bone strength as well. So an amazing molecule that everybody needs to know about.
8: It's an amazing story. Can you share some of the science and tell us why you're calling creatine one of the best kept secrets to healthy aging?
9: Sure. What we need to understand with creatine is that it's a natural molecule to the body. It's in every single cell, tissue, organ in your system, and its job in the body is to generate and maintain strength and power. That's its reason for being, to maintain strength and power. It's in every single cell in the body. 95% of it, however, is in your muscle tissue because that's where we tend to use it the most. It powers up the muscles. It's good for strong muscle contraction, and it's important to help maintain strength and muscle contractions when you're using them over and over again. For instance, if you're working out at the gym, if you're playing sports, golf, tennis, anything like that, it keeps your muscles powered up in their high energy state, so they're strong and ready for action. Now, here's the key. This is so important for those of us, say, in our 50s, 60s, 70s. You see, we had lots and lots of creatine when we were young. We had oodles of this stuff. It was coming out of our ears. We had lots of creatine. Our bodies made a lot of it. But as we get older, like everything else, we don't do that as well, so we have less creatine in our muscles. Now, the good news is that hundreds and hundreds of human studies show that when you supplement with creatine, it goes to work, it goes straight to your muscles, it's absorbed easily, it pumps up the creatine in your muscle tissue, and you get stronger, you get more powerful. Not only that, it helps support memory and brain health, and it helps support the strength of your bones.
8: You know, we were talking before the show, and you were talking about how Olympic athletes have been using creatine for years to enhance their strength and performance. Tell me more.
9: Well, this creatine is the premier sports nutrition supplement. There's no question about that. You've used it. Bodybuilders know about it. Athletes know about it. Creatine is the premier sports nutrient. Mm-hmm. So you know, back 20, 25 years ago, the Olympic athletes and their coaches, of course, they knew about it. They knew it made you bigger and stronger and faster. They knew it was natural to the body. It was supposed to be there. But they were a little bit afraid to supplement with it because they were afraid it might be considered cheating, that it might be considered too much of an edge. But back in 1998, the International Olympic Committee, they came out, they officially confirmed that, I'm quoting here, creatine can be used by athletes to enhance their performance. And now it's not just for athletes anymore,
8: right?
9: Because the studies are plainly showing that for adults, for people in their 50s, 60s, 70s, this stuff is amazing. And Purity has this incredible new formulation. We call it EverStrong because that's exactly what it does. It helps you get stronger and stay stronger with hundreds of human studies to help you. And it's the purest form of creatine money can buy. The stuff from Europe, this stuff is fantastic.
8: And we should point out that it's naturally occurring in red meat. But the problem is, in order to get the amounts that are going to benefit you, you'd have to eat large amounts of red meat.
9: You'd have to eat like 4 pounds of red meat a day.
8: Most people aren't going to do that.
9: Right. So what about vegetarians?
8: They can be creatine deficient.
9: Exactly. When I have a vegetarian that comes in here and they're energy deficient, they don't feel the way they want to feel, and I put them on EverStrong, they notice the benefits almost right away because they've been so low on it.
8: Yep.
9: So if you're a person out there that's staying away from red meat, if you're staying away from meat in general, and you have more of a vegan-style diet, this is for you. You definitely want to add that EverStrong.
8: All right, so obviously this works with athletes, but you say creatine is going mainstream. There's a lot of studies are showing that folks in their 50s, 60s, 70s, and beyond, that creatine can be a cornerstone compound to help people stay strong, stay healthy, stay sharp, stay vital, right?
9: Oh, exactly. I mean, this is the ideal muscle-enhancing, strengthening, muscle-protecting nutrient for folks as we get older, 50-plusers like you and me. But let's go to a couple of studies on seniors just to show this. We'll do one on the guys and one on the gals, okay?
8: Right.
9: First on the guys. Love the title of this one. Creatine supplementation improves muscular performance in older men. Study done at several American universities. A group of men, get this, age 59 to 72. Hey, you know, we know that's not when people are known for getting stronger, right?
8: Right.
9: So this was just a one-week study. People need to understand that. That's how effective and rapidly this stuff works. It's just a one-week study. Get this. The guys on creatine, they put on 4 pounds of lean mass. That's muscle tissue for those that don't know that. It shows they built the muscles and they hydrated the muscles nicely. They increased the strength of their bench press. That's a chest press for people that don't know, by 7%. They increased the strength of the leg exercises they were doing by 15%. They could get in and out of a chair more times faster without using their arms. On top of that, they could generate more power on a stationary bike. This happened in 1 week. When I think about that, yeah, it's really quite incredible.
8: All right, but what about the women out there? Did they get those kind of benefits too as well? Will it actually help women in their 50s, 60s, and 70s get stronger too?
9: Absolutely. Let's go straight to another study. Love the title on this one as well. Creatine supplementation improves muscular performance in older women. Published in the European Journal of Applied Physiology, 30 women aged 58 to 71. Of course, they got either creatine or placebo. That's the way they do these things. Again, a one-week study. The women on creatine increased their bench press by almost 4 pounds. They increased their leg press by over 11 pounds, and they had better balance and agility. So 58 to 71-year-old women not only getting stronger, not only getting more powerful, getting faster with improved balance. Study after study shows that older folks that use creatine get amazing results. They get great results if they exercise. They get great results even if they don't exercise. They can lift more weight. They get faster. They get stronger. They get more powerful. Their muscles don't fatigue as fast. And get this. This is very important, especially for the ladies. You know that when women do resistance training, their bones get stronger as well, right?
8: Yeah.
9: You know, now, get this. When you resistance train with creatine, your bones tend to get stronger even faster. So an all-around win-win. EverStrong is going to help the seniors to feel better, feel stronger, more energized, more powerful, faster, and it helps protect your bones.
8: Talk more about how unique this exclusive EverStrong formula is from Purity Products. It even has a finished product clinically studied, which showed an increase in upper body strength and power. But tell me what's in it and why you like it so much. I mean, this is more than just creatine, right?
9: Oh, absolutely. I mean, EverStrong, this is a very comprehensive formula. I didn't want people to just feel stronger when they use creatine. You know, we're dealing with people in their 50s, 60s, 70s. I wanted people to feel more comfortable as well. So not only did I use the finest creatine money can buy, the stuff from Europe, the Pure creatine, I also added something called coffee berry extract. And coffee berry extract, a powerful antioxidant, stronger than blueberries and strawberries, helping to protect the muscles, helping to protect the brain, because we know our antioxidant systems aren't as strong as they used to be in our 20s and 30s. But I also added some vitamin D, because vitamin D, incredibly good for the muscles as well as the immune system and the bones. So this is an all-around win-win. You got your vitamin D, you got your fruit XB for your joints, you got your coffee berry extract for the antioxidant protection, and of course the finest creatine money can buy. Best of all, today it's free. Purity knows you're going to see these benefits. Hey, we're talking about strength. We're talking about power. We're talking about energy. We're talking

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5: 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All right, so we were so busy at the top of the show. This EverStrong formula does so much for us. We haven't even touched on the incredible brain benefits. I mean, some of these studies you sent me are absolutely incredible. As you know, I'm very into nootropics. The anti-aging community has taken a keen interest in creatine, specifically the cognitive benefits of creatine.
4: Oh, absolutely. This is one of those areas where creatine really shines. You see, what we need to understand is that your brain, even though it's only 2% of your body's weight, it utilizes 20% of your body's energy. This is a very thirsty organ for energy. And just like your muscles soak up the creatine like a sponge, because this is a naturally occurring molecule in the body, it passes right through the blood-brain barrier. Your brain neurons soak it up like a sponge, and it increases your creatine phosphate reserves in your brain. So now, in your brain, you have more readily available resources to do what? To recharge those neuronal batteries to make more energy inside the brain. So basically, what do you notice? Well, your memory is

0: reported. And scientists have done some amazing research here. They found that people that take creatine, it supports their memory. It actually helps the brain to utilize oxygen better. It supports memory in people that are sleep deprived. It's been shown to help people add numbers quicker and for longer periods of time without mental fatigue. Get this study. Just 5 days, 5 days of 8 grams of creatine supported mental tasks in subjects that were getting rapid fire questions. Scientists were asking them math questions and science questions over and over and over, and they found the folks on creatine didn't fatigue as quickly mentally. So this is amazing stuff. It's like a turbo booster for your brain. It's like a supercharger for your muscles. It recharges all your cellular batteries, so all of your cells, tissues, and organs have more readily available energy.
1: All right, Doc, I love that Everstrong appeals to athletes and people who want to get more reps in the gym, maybe get some extra power in their workouts. But you're also saying there's a big push in the nutritional community to encourage people in their 40s, 50s, 60s, 70s, and even 80s to leverage the power of creatine to stay fit, strong, and healthy. In fact, you say creatine is going mainstream. You know, I shared the story with you before. My mom, who's in her late 70s now, she's taking creatine. She works out a couple of days a week, 3 days a week. She goes to Nautilus, does the free weights because she's got osteoporosis. She wants to maintain her muscle mass and she wants to make her bones stronger. And as you pointed out, creatine helps to do that. And then the other 3 days during the week, she'll go and she'll swim. Now, she's not trying to get big or strong or anything like that. But even at her age, creatine has benefits.
0: Oh, yeah. And what blows me away about that story, because you told me before, is that her medical doctor recommended creatine for her. And that just goes to show how much more mainstream this is. It's called Everstrong, and it supports the muscles. It supports your power, your strength, your speed. If you're an athlete, you're certainly going to love it. But even if you're not an athlete, you notice the difference. Let's go to another study, one more review study. This out of the journal Current Aging Science, December 2013. I thought this was very cool because the researchers looked at the body of research out there on creatine in seniors without exercise. They wanted to see what happens when seniors take creatine and they don't even exercise. So I'm quoting here. Creatine supplementation without associated resistance training seems to enhance muscular strength, power, and endurance, increase lean body mass. For those that don't know what that is, they're talking about muscle, and improve the functional capacity of the elderly. They go on to talk about how it supports bone health as well, and then they finish with this. Creatine supplementation without training in the elderly could potentially delay atrophy of muscle and improve endurance and strength. So here again, we see bottom line, creatine is very, very effective. It's going to help you to feel stronger whether you exercise or not. It supports your strength and power, your brain health, and on top of that, it supports your bone health. I mean, when you think about it, this almost sounds too good to be true, right?
1: Right. Yeah.
0: If you're a person that never heard about this and you're listening to us, you would think this sounds too good to be true, right?
1: Yeah.
0: But it is true. Hundreds and hundreds of human studies back up what we're talking about. You're going to love the benefits you get with this Everstrong formula.
1: That's incredible. 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We'll give that number out again later in the show. But first, Dr. Levin, now listeners can only get Everstrong, this clinically tested creatine blend from Purity Products, right?
0: Oh, absolutely. Yeah.
1: I know it combines the creatine with the vitamin D, the coffee berry, the fruit XB boron. And for those who don't know, talk about how these work so well together. There's a synergy, and it's also a great value, too. I know we have a free bottle today, but if you wanted to buy all of these things separately, it would cost a small fortune, wouldn't it?
0: Oh, absolutely. I mean, if you went out and bought the CreaPure creatine, that's the purest, finest creatine from Europe, if you bought that, and then you went out and bought a separate antioxidant formula and a separate joint formula and the vitamin D, yeah, that's going to cost you $80, $90, $100 a month. 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You're not spending $45, $50 because today it's free. Your job is to be one of the first 1,000 callers and take it seriously. 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We want to get it right out to you. We want you to try this out. We want you to be the judge for yourself. Don't take my word for it. Try it. Look in the mirror. Go to the gym. Lift some weights. Play. Do whatever you do. See if you don't feel better.
1: All right, let's talk about how you take this. You have these easy-to-swallow tablets, which are super easy to swallow. It also comes in a very refreshing cherry berry powder. So how do you like to take it? And can people just choose the tablets or the powder when they call in for the free bottle today?
0: Yeah, you can choose tablets or powder. I personally use both, you know, on my workout days or days I'm making a protein shake. On days I'm juicing, let's face it, juicing is becoming very big these days. So if you're doing something like that, the cherry berry powder is fantastic. You just take a scoop, dump it right into your juice, dump it into your protein shake, and that's a great way to take it. But if you don't do that stuff, I mean, the tablets are super convenient. They're small, they're coated, they're easy to swallow. It's wonderful stuff.
1: Now, I know you're chomping at the bit to tell us a little more about the study that Purity did on the Everstrong powder. They tested golfers, and right. Purity found out that not only were these golfers getting stronger and more explosive, but they were driving the golf ball, get this, 14 yards further. That's amazing.
0: I have such a big smile on my face right now. I'm remembering when the researchers came back and gave us this information. I mean, we were bouncing off the walls. This is so exciting. The researchers called this a seminal study in sports nutrition, and this is on our Everstrong formula, the product we're talking about right now, the Everstrong powder. So double-blind, placebo-controlled study, 30 golfers took the Everstrong powder for 1 month. No exercise, nothing different. Just took our Everstrong powder for 1 month. In 1 month, they were banging the golf ball 14 yards further. Not
1: wow.
0: only that, 6% more power on the bench press, more explosive. They could lift the weight faster.
1: Hold on. Guys spend hundreds of dollars on new clubs to drive the ball further.
0: So, Trevor, you could spend $500 on a driver and pick up 5 yards, right? This is 14 yards. People shouldn't just ho-hum about this or yawn about this. This is amazing because, let's face it, this was a golf study, but more explosiveness, more speed, more power. This should help all sports. So if you're a tennis player, if you're a jogger, if you're any kind of an athlete, this has ramifications across the board. But again, these golfers, 1 month on this Everstrong powder we're talking about today, banging the golf ball 14 yards further. Can you imagine? You get your bottle of Everstrong, you don't tell your buddies, take it for a month, and you go out and you're banging the ball 14 yards past them. They don't know what hit them.
1: Wow. All right, we just got a few minutes left here. I want you to recap this amazing story today about creatine, what you like to call the molecule of strength. Who needs it? And what about this double free bottle offer today with the Everstrong plus the B12 energy melts?
0: You know what? My one concern with this show is that literally it sounds too good to be true, right?
1: Right.
0: Like when I tell folks about Everstrong,
1: right.
0: I'm afraid they're going to think I'm making this up. It's not possible, right? You know, I know how you feel because 6, 7, 8 years ago when I started to read about creatine, I almost couldn't believe it. I said to myself, if it's really this good with an excellent safety profile, how come everybody's not using it? But I started to use it and I noticed some incredible benefits. It's just phenomenal. And it's as simple as this. You're going to get on the Everstrong. You're going to try it. You're going to get stronger. You're going to get more powerful. You can look in the mirror and see the difference. There's hundreds and hundreds of human studies backing this up. These aren't studies with a hamster in a lab somewhere. We're talking human studies. I call this stuff muscle fertilizer. It's that great. And of course, we didn't just add the CreaPure creatine. We've discussed that. We added the Fruit XB. Remember that? Joint health. We added the coffee berry extract, that phenomenal antioxidant that's more potent than blueberries and strawberries for powerful antioxidant protection. I added the vitamin D because it's so important across the board, great for bone health, but also for seniors, vitamin D so important for muscles, especially as we get older, for strength and coordination. So this is a very comprehensive formula. Again, this would easily cost you $80, $90, $100 to replicate on your own. But today it's free. And not only that, let's not forget about the B12 energy melt because we're talking about energy here today. And when you think energy, you think B12. B12 is critical for making red blood cells to carry oxygen to the tissues. The biotin in there is great for the hair, skin, and nails. So just make sure you're one of the first 1,000 callers. That's the only catch on this whole show. 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Be one of the first 1,000 callers. 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You're just paying for the shipping. 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It never happens. People love this formula. You're going to tell your friends, relatives, loved ones. 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
1: Fascinating information as always. 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
2: From ABC News. I'm Brian Clark. More than 200 children and staff had to be evacuated from a summer camp in Missouri by helicopter. Part of a day of severe weather in the state, says ABC's Michelle Franzen.
3: Communities across the Midwest are cleaning up after extreme weather triggered dangerous flash flooding and dozens of rescue. In Missouri, a state of emergency after floodwaters forced first responders to carry out more than 90 water rescues. Amy Weigard says she was camping with her family when the floodwaters swept away their camper and three vehicles.
4: We were just in total shock, didn't think this was really happening. We got out of the campers and the water was up past our knees.
3: Everyone in her group got out safely.
2: The U.S. and Iran are scheduled to hold more technical talks over the future of Iran's nuclear program, even as President Trump said the ceasefire was over after strikes on ships in the Strait of Hormuz led the U.S. to hit more than 170 targets in Iran.
5: A senior U.S. official saying that the Iranians said firing on the ships was a mistake, an errant part of the Iranian regime that was trying to undermine the deal. We screwed up. Let's keep talking.
2: Overnight, the president said that 1,000 missiles are locked and loaded at Iran if it acts on threats to assassinate him. Those threats were seen during the funeral for Iran's supreme leader. Maine Democrats needed a new Senate candidate after their primary winner, Graham Plattner, withdrew from the race amid a sexual assault allegation that he denies. State Party Chair Charlie Dingman said the new candidate will be selected at a July 25th convention.
6: The convention will be fair, representative, and as transparent as possible as we all come together in service of our ultimate goal, defeating Susan Collins and winning this Senate seat.
2: England plays Norway, Argentina plays Switzerland in World Cup quarterfinals today. 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
8: Hi there, welcome to our show. I'm Lou Ann Fulmer. Today we're talking about independence. Not just the kind this country declared 250 years ago, but financial independence in your life. For retirees and those approaching retirement, that phrase means more than just a day you stop working. It's the day you stop guessing, stop reacting, stop worrying about whether your money is going to hold up, and you start living the way you want to live, the way you dream to live in retirement. Mike Stevens with Capital Wealth is here with us today. Here's the phone number that you'll need as we go through our show. Things come up, you have questions, do not hesitate to call. 801-210-5500. You're going to hear Mike talk about the retirement money map. This is their planning process that you can get. And make sure you head to our website. It's capitalwealth.com. And with all that, Mike, I'm so excited to get started. First of all, in hindsight, we just celebrated our country's independence. Did you have a great celebration?
9: Actually, I love the 4th of July even better than Christmas.
8: Do you?
9: Yes, I do. And then I publicly announced that in our office, and I had two other people that are like, oh my gosh, I feel the same way. I love the 4th of July. So 4th of July is always wonderful. I had an amazing time. I hope everyone else did too. I bought a new semi-automatic shotgun, went shooting, went fishing.
8: Wow.
9: And we had fireworks at night and obviously lots of good food and family. So it was pretty fun. How about for you?
8: We had rainy weather. It was so depressing, I hate to say, but it did clear off. And so we saw fireworks, but I mainly saw the ones on television. I saw our 250th celebration. I watched that huge fireworks display in DC, and that was amazing with the military band singing. Yeah. Super cool.
9: That is awesome. Yeah, so we did it up on the in-laws. They got the big farmland. So we did our own kind of stuff there.
8: That's super fun. I love all that. Yeah. Well, okay. So, I want to talk about how we can find true financial independence in our lives. Why do so many people who do have a lot of savings still feel financially uncertain heading into retirement?
9: Yeah. That's actually interesting because I feel like people often assume confidence and money are the same thing, and they're not. And, you know, I've met with people with several millions of dollars, and they were actually really nervous to retire. And then I've met with people with far less who couldn't wait to begin the next chapter of their life. And the difference wasn't their balance sheet. The difference actually was whether they had a plan. So most Americans actually spend 30 or 40 years learning how to save money. And we become really good at contributing to the retirement accounts or investing and watching those account balances grow. But then retirement shows up and suddenly that question changes. Okay. It's no longer like, how do I grow my money? It's more like, how do I make this money replace my paycheck for the next 30 years? And that is a completely different skill set. So I always tell people that accumulation of wealth, it's like building an airplane. Okay. It's going to take years of work, discipline, and sacrifice. No, but retirement is flying that airplane. So you wouldn't spend decades building it and then, you know, climb into the cockpit without learning how to fly. Yet that's exactly what many retirees do. So they have this, you know, wonderful investment, but they don't have an income strategy and they don't know where they're going to take that money from first or how taxes will affect their withdrawals or what happens if the market fails during the first few years of retirement. So this is why at Capital Wealth, we often say that a portfolio is not a retirement plan. A portfolio is an important tool, but by itself, it does not tell you when to claim Social Security, how to minimize taxes, how to protect your spouse if you passed away first, how to generate that dependable income that I was just talking about month after month, year after year. And so that's why, Luann, people with plenty of money can still lose sleep, and it's rarely the amount that they have that creates anxiety. It's the uncertainty about how everything is going to work together.
8: Mm-hmm. Yeah, so true. So I want to look at the very first principle of what we would call financial independence. And that's the idea that retirement, like you just said, it needs to be designed, not drifted into. I think so many people drift into it, you know.
9: Yep.
8: So again, tell us what it actually means to design a retirement before your retirement day actually gets here.
9: Yeah, sure. So actually, one of my favorite questions to ask someone who's planning to retire is simply, what are you retiring to? Mm. And most people immediately answer, you know, with a date, like next June or when I'm 65, maybe the end of next year. But that's actually not what I asked. I asked what they're retiring to. So retirement should be designed just like someone designs their dream home. Nobody hires a builder and says, just start pouring the concrete and surprise me.
8: Yeah.
9: Okay. You start with the blueprint. You decide how you want to live, where you want the kitchen, how many bedrooms you need, you know, how you and your family are going to use that space. And retirement, I feel, deserves that same level of intentional planning. So this means coordinating everything instead of just looking at each decision separately. We want your investments, you know, to not blow up just because of taxation. So the taxes are going to affect how much income you can actually spend. Social Security decisions affect your surviving spouse. Healthcare decisions and costs influence how aggressively you should withdraw from your retirement accounts. Every piece is connected. And I also think purpose is one of the most overlooked parts of retirement planning, Luann. Mm-hmm. I find like the happiest retirees that I work with, they didn't simply stop working, okay? They started living differently. They traveled, volunteered, served missions, spent more time with grandchildren, mentored younger people, or just, you know, finally pursued the hobbies that they never had time during their working careers. So their finances supported a life that they had already envisioned, and retirement wasn't something that just happened to them. It was something they intentionally built years before they walked out of the office for the last time. And you know, if this is you and you're like, shoot, I just picked a date, not bad. And if you're like, hey, I don't know what I'm retiring to, that's okay. A lot of people, they never get asked that question. But if what I'm saying is resonating with you and you're just like, okay, well, maybe it's time to start looking into it. You know, whether you're 5 years, 10 years out, maybe you're already retired and you just want to see if you can improve the retirement that you've always envisioned, give us a call for a complimentary phone call. 801-210-5500.
8: Yeah, I just love what you said about, you know, retiring with a purpose, because I think that's what I'm nervous about. If I ever retire, what is my purpose going to be? So I love that. That's great advice, Mike. So happy to hear that. And if like Mike said, if you like what you hear, give him a call. Also, check them out, guys, at capitalwealth.com. Head to that website. And we're so happy to have you with us. This is Retire Right Radio with Mike Stevens of Capital Wealth. I'm Luann Fulmer. All right. So let's talk timing now. Somebody who's considering retiring this year or in 2027, there's a number of factors to weigh. First of all, any pay raises that happen at the end of your working period, at the end of your career, inflation, market volatility, and then, of course, we're going to have policy shifts. So each one of those things can make a huge difference. Tell us why the year someone retires matters so much financially.
9: Timing actually matters because one extra year can permanently improve retirement. You know, it may increase a pension or raise Social Security benefits or allow another year of savings and delay drawing from your investments. Okay. So those decisions can actually benefit you for decades, but life doesn't always let us choose our retirement date. So we have things like health issues, layoffs, family circumstances, they sometimes make the decision for us. And this is why we encourage people to become retirement ready before they're retirement eligible. All right. So you'll want to hope that you'll retire exactly when you want, but prepare, I guess, in case life has other plans. And this is what, you know, gives people real peace of mind.
8: Okay. So how about inflation? That is one of the loudest concerns right now, I think. So for someone who has built, you know, some real wealth, why is inflation then still a serious threat?
9: Well, inflation doesn't usually make, you know, just one dramatic change. It quietly raises the cost of almost everything over time. Things like your groceries or travel, insurance, healthcare, and just even helping kids or grandkids. And I've actually had clients tell me that they haven't changed their lifestyle at all, yet somehow they're spending thousands more each year. So that is inflation at work. And inflation is a real thing that we need to be mindful of in retirement. You know, back in 1990, 2000s, you know, mid 2000s, inflation wasn't that big of a deal because it was like historically low, which is kind of weird that it was, but it was. And so a retirement plan now, it shouldn't simply just preserve your portfolio. It should actually preserve your lifestyle. And the goal is making sure that your income will continue supporting that life that you've worked really hard to build. You know, even as costs continue rising, I don't think inflation's going away anytime soon. So if you have a plan from the 90s or early 2000s or, you know, where we're at right now, then let's have a conversation just about inflation because it's a real thing.
8: And then market volatility. Okay, Mike, that's a big wild card for anybody nearing or even in retirement. Talk about how volatility makes it even more dangerous.
9: Yes, actually, one of the biggest mindset shifts that people have to make is realizing that retirement changes your relationship with the market. So when you're working, market declines are frustrating, but they're usually just temporary. And you're still getting a paycheck every couple of weeks. You're still contributing to your retirement accounts. In fact, you're often buying investments lower at lower prices without even thinking about it. That's called dollar cost averaging. But what happens is retirement changes everything. Now your portfolio isn't just something you look at once a month. It's helping pay your electric bill or buy your groceries, fund vacations, spoil grandkids. You know, it's really replacing that paycheck that you've depended on for the last 30 or 40 years. So I like to use a simple example. Imagine you have two neighbors. They both invested in the exact same portfolio and the market drops 20%. The first neighbor is 45 years old and still working, and they might not like seeing their statement, but they keep getting that paycheck on Friday and continuing their investing every single month. Now, the second neighbor retired 6 months ago and they don't have that paycheck anymore. They need their portfolio to provide the income. And if they have to sell investments while they're down just to pay their monthly expenses, you've locked in some of those losses. And that's one reason volatility can have such a bigger impact in retirement than it ever did during your working years. So here's the good news. It actually doesn't mean you have to live in fear every time the market gets rocky. It means that you need a plan before the storm arrives. And this is, again, at Capital Wealth, why we talk about our retirement money map. And I am going to make an offer for the next five callers that want a complimentary retirement money map so you can feel clarity, so you can feel peace of mind. Give us a call, but you got to be one of the next five callers. 801 210-5500.
8: And when we come back, we're going to talk about how your emotions can influence your financial decisions. That's coming up next with Mike. 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
8: Hey, thanks for joining us today. I'm Luann Fulmer here with my friend Mike Stevens. So you know how sometimes we do things that we can't explain why we do them? It happens with our money a lot. I know, Mike, you see this all the time. You know, some people are just so scared of losing money that they don't take a financial risk. I remember my cousin, this is so funny, Mike. My cousin's dad gave her money to go to a casino. He gave her like 20 bucks, okay? And she walked around that casino the whole time and never used it. Because why? She didn't want to lose it, you know? I mean, but what fun was that? You know,
9: I think Will Rogers said the fastest way to double your money is to fold it over and put it back in your pocket.
8: Oh, so. See, she was that way. But yep, she didn't want to take any risk with that money. She's like, I got 20 bucks here. I'd rather keep it than lose it. Anyway, it's just so funny how our emotions do get in the way of our behavior with money. So that's where we're going to go right now. Okay. Mm-hmm. How often do you see behavior or emotions getting in the way of decision making for retirees?
9: Oh, honestly, I see it every single day. Money decisions, they're rarely about math. They're honestly more about emotion. And fear can keep people sitting on the sidelines when opportunities are good. You know, your family member that just got free money and they're like, yeah, you got nothing to lose.
8: I've got 20 bucks here. Yeah. I got 20 more bucks.
9: You know, so it keeps people on the sidelines when opportunities are good and, you know, you got excitement or herd mentality is what I like to call it. It can push people into things that might not be right for them. I think a few years ago where everyone was like, are you invested in cryptocurrency? And people are like, I have no idea, but I feel like I should because.
8: Right. Everybody else is.
9: Yeah. And there's people that lost a lot of money in that because they just threw everything in, but they had no idea what it was about or what they were getting into. And really, honestly, the role of Capital Wealth, it's to help to take the emotion out of the process so that decisions are based on a clear plan instead of a reaction to fear or hype.
8: So I want to get into some behavioral traps that we as humans fall into. Okay. One of them is called mental accounting. Okay. And so this is the people that treat money differently, depending on where it came from, like my cousin, right? Mm-hmm. Her dad gave that to her. Okay. I mean, there's other ways too. Basically, we divide our money into different categories in our own mind. So here's my example. Like what's my money is my money. And then if I don't want to spend it, then I use our joint checking account. I get an allowance, right? I'm like, I'm like, well, this is kind of for our joint use. So then I use it out of the checking account so I don't have to spend my own. spending money. But anyway, I want you to talk about mental accounting, please.
9: Okay. Okay. Yeah. Well, you might have your rent money or grocery money.
8: See? Fun money.
9: Fun money. Yeah. Yep. Exactly. Or so on. But here's the kicker. It's all just money, right? Like, it's exactly the same. It's just how we treat these categories, each category differently. So for example, we might guard money more cautiously if it's mentally categorized for like your mortgage or rent,
8: right,
9: or something like that.
8: Yeah.
9: But then spend it liberally when it's fun money. Again, it's just money, but we've got it based in those different categories. So this is why most people are inclined to spend windfall gains on luxury items, but would save that money if they had earned it. That's one of the reasons why I don't like the idea of making children or grandchildren little Richie Rich silver spoon trust fund kids.
8: Oh, yeah.
9: Right?
8: Yeah, yeah.
9: Because statistically speaking, it's crazy. It's like all of the family generational wealth is gone within two generations of people inheriting.
8: Right. Isn't that crazy?
9: It's wild because like they've received this money and you'd think, okay, cool, this is a step up to help you and perpetuate the giving cycle, right? Instead, because it's a windfall, they're like, cool, how fast is the, you know, this car that I'm going to go and buy with this money?
8: Right. And
9: yeah. So
8: I saw that in college a lot, in my husband's fraternity, a lot that had family
9: just like
8: money.
9: Inheritance money.
8: Yep. Yep. Those kids were blowing it. This one kid in their house didn't even have a balance in his checkbook. Bobby said, yeah.
9: Just spent whatever.
8: Yeah.
9: And I really feel like you can overcome that by creating, we call them expense plans to help you guide your financial decisions, which would help you make better decisions on when to spend and when to save. And I think the key is to balance, right? There's no reason why you can't have fun with the money. But also you don't want to just throw caution to the wind and be like, well, hope it works out for me and I'm going to just spend.
8: Mm-mm. No, we all know that. We know that where that gets you. That gets you without any money. Yeah.
9: No one does well on that.
8: Yeah. Another mental behavior that I want to talk about, or behavior with money, is loss aversion. And that's a bias toward avoiding losses. So scared to lose that you don't want to seek any gains.
9: Yeah. I call it paralysis analysis.
8: Yeah. Yeah.
9: So you're just like, I don't know and I can't move and I'm just going to leave the money sitting in the bank account earning 0.0 nothing percent.
8: Yeah, but that's not worth it, you know, really.
9: Yeah, right. So what it does is it can cause us to avoid even just small risks, even when they might be worth it. So for example, the pain of losing $100, it feels much worse than the joy of finding $100, right? Mm-hmm. So people don't like to lose. And one of the questions that I like to ask people when they come in is I say, would you rather make money when the market's up or not lose money when the market's down? Take a wild guess what you think based on what we're talking about, what most people say.
8: Don't want to lose money.
9: They don't want to lose money, right?
8: Yeah.
9: So people go, well, what do I do? Like, how do I balance that? Because I need to make money, but I don't want to lose money. This is where we go back to having money in the market and money in safe accounts. So when the market goes down and you need a paycheck because you're retired, we take it out of your safe account that hasn't lost any money. And people are like, you can do that? I'm like, yes, this is what we do deliberately and intentionally. Mm-hmm. It's how you have your cake and you can eat it too.
8: Right. I love that. Another behavior with our finances is herd behavior. You just touched on this earlier. Yep. When you see other people doing it, you think you should do it too. Talk about that again, you know, and why that can be not a good thing.
9: We also had people, I remember maybe 7 or 8 years ago, everyone was like, do you guys do marijuana stocks? Like, do you remember that was kind of like the rage?
8: Oh, people were quitting their jobs and built and going, you know, starting a marijuana farm.
9: I remember I had a prospect, someone not yet a client, come into our office with $2 million. And he said, hey, where can you put this $2 million in marijuana stocks? And I said, well, we actually don't do that. And he's like, okay, well, we can make this a short visit. Thank you so much for your time. And I was like, dude, you're going to put like your entire life savings in this? So herd mentality, it happens when investors follow others, just rather than making their own decisions based on good financial information. And the reason I feel like herd mentality is a problem is, you know, when it backfires by creating these massive bubbles. And what I mean by the bubbles is that, again, cryptocurrency, yeah. Everyone was doing it. There's people making money, and then people lost a lot of money. And truth be told, I don't know what happened with the marijuana stock.
8: I wonder. Yeah.
9: I didn't follow it.
8: Well,
9: but anyways, like that's past there. But here's what you do. You overcome it by doing research. You work with an advisor that understands. And it's okay to remain skeptical of hot stocks and other trends, right? Because I feel like there's always like, oh, here's another one that just came to my mind. I think it's called like NPCs. And it's, I don't even want to get into it, but it was like a trend and people are like, this is what you got to do. I'm not saying that stocks are horrible, but I'll tell you this. Every single day, everybody uses Apple. And there's how many people in the world that goes to McDonald's every day? And how many people go to Home Depot? And like, there's just things that if I had to put my stock into, like, for, you know, play on words there, guys, was a pun. that it would be companies that we're using on a daily basis.
8: Yeah. Great.
9: Yeah. And so the thing is there's nothing wrong with it. But again, I always go back to, if you got questions, just ask us. As fiduciaries, we're going to shoot you straight. We're going to say, hey, great question. We don't do this. If you're interested in it, here's a great place to get some good resources. We even sometimes refer out to other advisory firms that we know do things like that, that we like and trust. But sometimes when we just talk through something, people go, yeah, maybe I'll just do a little bit of that, right? And here's an example I think that a lot of people do just a little bit is gold and silver. And that's not a bad thing, but most people don't have like safes at home, like Scrooge McDuck, where they got all those gold coins that they're diving into. They say, hey, I want to have, you know, maybe 10% of my reserves in gold and silver. And then the rest, they're comfortable with the plan. So if you want to know what your plan looks like, if you're like, I don't have a plan, pick up the phone, 801-210-5500.
8: Yeah, definitely Mike and his team would welcome the opportunity to take a look at your plan. So I know when you go in and see them, you're going to feel so good. By the time you walk out of that meeting, you're going to feel better. And they can help you get some laser beam focus on your retirement and make any changes or at least recommend things to you. So why not take advantage of this? Thanks for joining us. This is Retire Right Radio. Name of our show says it all. We want to make sure you retire right. Do things the right way, you know, and don't avoid making any mistakes that could potentially lose your money. So thank you again for being with us today. And Mike, as you're getting to know your clients, creating that financial plan for them, do you see more of them following a specific behavior or is it just a mixture?
9: I think it's a mixture, but again, most people, they don't want to lose money. When you go back to loss aversion, people are like, just make a reasonable rate of return, but I don't want to lose money.
8: Right. Yeah. Okay. And we're talking about common behavioral traps that can have an impact on our finances. So give us some ways that we can avoid these behavioral traps to make better financial decisions.
9: Yeah, don't make emotional decisions. And you might be saying, well, guy, I've been saving for 20, 30 years of my life. It's kind of hard not to make an emotional decision. Well, I just mentioned a moment ago how having a proper plan, you can take the emotion out of investing. I use that example of if the market goes down, we don't have to take your retirement paycheck out of that market account. We can take it out of the safe account that hasn't lost any money. And it's just a matter of ping pong back and forth, deciding is the money coming out of the market or is it coming out of the safe account? I tell people all the time, you only have a loss if you sell when the market goes down. So technically, it might go down on paper, but we still have a really huge opportunity. At times, there's people that they're like, market's down. And I'm like, but you don't need that income.
8: Don't
9: and they're
8: worry.
9: Like, so.
8: Yeah.
9: And I go, well, shouldn't we take some of the money out of the safe account that you don't need? And we can actually buy, you know, Apple 20% off.
8: Buy while it's low.
9: That's the whole point of investing, right? You buy the dip and people are like, yes, okay, I get it. Yeah. It makes sense. So folks, if you, again, want a plan, not a portfolio, you need our retirement money map. We will never sell it. It is not for sale. We do that for our clients. If you're not yet a client and you're like, okay, I have a plan, but I want to check this retirement money map out, the You need to be one of the next five callers that calls 801-210-5500. Check out the retirement money map. If you're one of the next five callers, I think you're going to be blown away at how awesome it is.
8: All right. When we come back, we're talking about what your emotions and your finances have in common, which is a lot. Mike explains all this coming up next on Retire Right Radio.
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13: Stolen Voices of Dole Valley, a gripping new 9-part investigative podcast about a serial killer you've probably never heard of, Warren Forrest. A sadistic predator who prowled the Pacific Northwest in the early 70s. He hid behind the deeds of Ted Bundy, and he's only been convicted of 2 murders, but is suspected of many more. Since the release of Stolen Voices of Dole Valley, a witness identified in the podcast could lead investigators to the remains of Jamie Grissom.
14: He ran into the woods. He said he stumbled. As he fell down, he looks up and sees the body of a young woman.
13: 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This cold case is now red hot. Binge the entire season of Stolen Voices of Dole Valley right now, wherever you get your podcasts. And make sure to hit that subscribe button so you don't miss out on the latest.
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8: This today, which do you think is harder? Managing people's money or helping them manage their emotions about their money?
9: Emotions, hands down. And the reason I know is because I'm a human being. And I have the same feelings as well, too.
8: Yeah, exactly. Yeah. So, okay, I want to talk about, we're going through these behaviors that we have with money. Another one is the issue of the illusion of control. So it's when we trick ourselves into thinking we have more control over situations than we actually do. So here's an example, everybody. You've been putting your money in a 401k all your working years. So in your mind, you feel like you have a measure of control over that money, but what we don't understand is that risk that's in there as we pull that money out, right?
9: Yep, that's exactly right. So here's what I feel about. I love talking about behavioral. And Luann, we've talked about this before on past shows. We interviewed Morgan Housel. He has a really good book. I wish I had a nickel for every time I referred his book. I don't. But yeah. It's called The Psychology of Money. You can actually go check it out on Amazon. But a lot of these behavioral things that we're talking about, it goes into a deeper dive. And I feel like it helps people overcome that mentality that it's okay to spend. You just want to do it like realistically. So to get back to your question, that's such an important point. So the illusion of control, it really comes up with a lot of like, you know, retirement accounts, like 401ks actually. So although you're working in your working years, you're the one choosing how much you can contribute, maybe even what funds you put in. And it feels like you're in the driver's seat, right? Like that's that illusion of control. But when you retire and it's time to start pulling money out, that feeling of control can actually disappear quickly. I find too that a lot of people have a hard time working with a financial advisor because they feel like they've been doing the 401k management. And they feel like if I give this management to a financial advisor, then now I have no control.
8: Right. Yeah.
9: And I have to dispel that myth right away. Like you should be still 100% in control. You should have, you're the pilot and you should have a co-pilot. That financial advisor is the co-pilot. Right. So the reason why people feel like that with the out of control is because we don't control the market. We don't control interest rates. Don't control inflation or even the laws Congress might change 5 years from now. Yet all those things directly affect how much of that 401k you actually get to use. Again, that's where the illusion, we're using the word illusion intentionally. That's where the illusion comes in. You think it's my account. I built it. I should be in charge. But in reality, you're really at the mercy of a lot of outside forces. So here's the kicker. Most people spend decades focusing on building the account, very little time planning how to use it.
8: Yeah.
9: So distribution, it's a whole different game. And when you start withdrawing, you have things like sequence of return risk. That becomes critical. If markets drop early in retirement, you could end up draining your account much faster than you ever imagined. Taxes is another big one. You could take a bigger bite. It could take a bigger bite than people expect out of your tax deferred accounts, like your 401k, because they've never been taxed before. So the takeaway is this: control in retirement isn't about account balance flashing on your statement. Okay. So real control comes from having a strategy for income, taxes, risk management. So you're not just hoping the roller coaster slows down when you need to get off. Okay. Mm-hmm. Yeah. Without that kind of a plan, you may have the illusion of control, but not the real thing.
8: So you have to have a plan for the things that we can control and the things that are outside of our control, like you just mentioned, inflation, market volatility, taxes, and all that. Talk about that, because that's something we can't control, but you actually plan for this in a retirement plan. So talk about that, how you help people not be overwhelmed by the outside factors.
9: Yeah, so that's the thing, is most people don't go to school to be financial advisors. Shocker, right?
8: Right.
9: Yeah, but the whole thing is that we live in this day by day. I just got back from a guy's trip with some of my best friends, and we were sitting on the airplane, and I've used this analogy before. We literally hit turbulence flying into New Orleans.
8: Yeah.
9: Pretty bad.
8: Oh.
9: And I bet you the pilots up front were like, "Ah, this sucks." But they're like, "No big deal. We're going to land the plane. No worries," right? They weren't white knuckled and freaking out.
8: Right, right.
9: So the truth is, there's always going to be outside factors. Markets go up, they go down, tax laws change, inflation rises, falls, healthcare costs shift, you name it. So if we try to control all those moving points ourselves, it's no wonder why people feel overwhelmed. So the key is to separate what you can control from what you can't. Can't control the market, but you can control how much exposure you have to risk. Can't control what Congress does with tax brackets, but you can control if you've built tax diversification into your retirement strategy. Can't control inflation, but you can make sure that the income plan accounts for rising costs over time. Now, I often tell people, focus on the steering wheel, not the weather. If you're driving, a storm comes in, you can't stop the rain, but you can slow down, turn on your headlights, keep your hands steady on the wheel. And that's going to give you confidence. It's going to help keep you safe until conditions improve. And really, it's the same thing, Luann, with financial planning. You might not change the storm. That's not going to happen, but you can change how you navigate through it. So,
8: wow.
9: Whether you have a written plan or not, you need to have a plan, something that outlines those income sources, tax strategies, your investment mix. Suddenly now you got clarity. That's where planning comes into play. And you know where your money's coming from each month. You know how long it's designed to last. How to adjust if conditions change. That clarity, it really takes the fear and uncertainty out of the equation. So in a nutshell, to get back to your question, the way to avoid feeling overwhelmed isn't to obsess over every headline in the news. It's to anchor yourself to a plan that's adaptable. It pivots to the things that you can't control, and while putting your energy towards the things that you can. That's where confidence really actually comes from.
8: Okay. And we are offering a chance for you to go in and see Mike and our awesome team at Capital Wealth.
9: Yes, 100%. If anyone calls 801-210-5500, what you get is you have the ability to have a Zoom visit with us, or you can come in office, and it's a 45-minute complimentary visit. 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We have a hard, fast rule in the office that there is no talk about financial products on that first visit. 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We will not try to sell you anything. Okay. It's all about you. So if you would like a second opinion, or if you're just getting serious about retirement planning, again, call us 801-210-5500.
8: Yeah. Mike and his team would love to guide you. They want to help you retire with clarity and confidence. So take advantage of this. And thanks for joining us. You're listening to Retire Right Radio with Mike Stevens. He's president and founder at Capital Wealth. Okay, so we're talking about behavioral finance and you, and no one wants to miss out on things. And that's why the fear of missing out, or FOMO, is another common behavior trap. A lot of times we see other people making moves and we think, oh, I need to be doing that. You know, so we jump into investments without thinking it completely through. I know I did that years ago with the Target Date Fund 2025, my friend. Was like, I'm doing really good with that. And so I go immediately and change, you know. I just did it because she did it, you know. But yep,
9: it happens.
8: What would be something that people might be fearful of missing out on?
9: Planning for your financial future. So that's the one thing you never want to miss out on. Here's the good news. It's never too late to sit down and start that conversation. So whether you're 5 years from retirement or you're already in it, taking the time to plan, it gives you clarity and confidence that you can't get just by guessing or following your friend into a target date 2025, right?
8: Yeah.
9: So now, like, when it comes to keeping emotions out of your financial decisions, there's a few tips and tricks that I always share. First, stay present. If you already have a plan in place, stick to it. Don't let the headlines or market noise throw you off course. A good plan is built to handle ups and downs, okay? And again, if you don't have a plan or you want a second look, I think retirement's too important to leave to chance. So the second thing here is to think about your values. So money, it's really just a tool. When you tie down your decisions back to what actually matters to you, that represents the money, you're going to think about things like family, maybe freedom of, having the financial security to quit work if you wanted to. Honestly, it's easier to stay grounded and not chase whatever shiny thing is in the news. Mm. The other advice that I give people, thirdly, is to avoid decisions based on fear. Fear is very powerful, but usually pushes us into short-term reactions that typically end up hurting us in the long run. So recognizing when fear is driving the decision, it's the first step actually to stopping it. So one of the ways to do that is my fourth thing is to sleep on it. I tell people that all the time. If you're about to make a big financial decision, give yourself at least one night to breathe. It's amazing. Just how much clearer things look the morning when emotions have settled. Fifth, apply logic, obviously. It shouldn't just feel good and you're like, yay, right? Like, it's got to make sense. That's where our retirement money map process comes in. We do analyze numbers, run scenarios, look at the facts so you don't have to rely on those gut feelings alone. And finally, most importantly, and I think

0: started that plan yet. Or if you have that plan and you're like, I do need to see if my plan really is giving me all of these things that you guys keep talking about, let's sit down together. Honestly, it's not too late to build the financial future that you feel confident about. And you might be listening and saying, well, I'm not in the go-go years. I'm not in the slow-go years. I'm in the won't-go years, okay, a phase of life. That's okay. We can still sit down. We did this the other day. We helped someone in that same situation sit down and plan that legacy plan. And they got so much excitement and joy knowing that their money was going to continue to perpetually go for their family in the most tax-efficient manners possible. So if that's what you are interested in, I would invite you to call us right now just to schedule your very own complimentary visit, 801-210-5500.
1: All right. 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So, all right. We are up against a break. Don't go away. We'll be right back with the rest of Retire Right Radio with Mike Stevens.
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1: Thank you for joining us today. I'm Lou Ann Fulmer here with Mike Stevens. Now, we know there are some words of wisdom that stand the test of time. We're going to take some time right now at this part of our show. Mike, I'm going to give you some words of wisdom, timeless advice from some famous people. And then I want you to tell us what it has to do with retirement planning, okay?
0: Perfect.
1: Yeah, we've done this before. So, okay, I'm going to lead off with Warren Buffett, probably the greatest investor of all time. And he said this, you've probably heard this before. Rule number one, don't lose money. Rule number two, don't forget rule number one. So pretty straightforward, but I think that's easier said than done, right?
0: Yeah, yeah. There's another great quote by Warren Buffett that basically I'm paraphrasing saying, hey, you shouldn't invest if you can't, you know, walk away. And I think he said something like fall asleep for 10 years and then, you know, wake up and then see what it looks like 10 years later.
1: Right.
0: Again, that seems easier said than done, but here's what we do. So I think that this is rule number one, don't lose money. Rule number two, refer back to rule number one mentality is exactly how we do it at Capital Wealth, where we have different buckets for a person's money. We will have a safe money bucket and we'll have money in the market. And I've talked about this on previous shows, but let's talk about it again because it is so important for a retiree to diversify from safe versus market. So think about this. If the market goes down, which it will because it's not going to go up forever, and you're retired, you're not getting a paycheck from your company anymore. So you're

0: taking income out of where? And so if a person doesn't have a safe money account and the market has gone down, you're selling at a loss to have monthly income paid out to you so you can live. Horrible. We don't want to do that. So if we carve out some of the money in the market and we put it in a safe growth type account where, you know, you're not getting the same types of returns as if you left it in the market, but the trade-off is you're not getting any of the downside losses when the market goes down. When you need your income, the market's down, we take it out of the safe account. Mm-hmm. And it's as simple as that. And it's like revolutionary for people when they go, I didn't even know you could do something like that. Yeah, that's exactly right. So next time you're on the beach and the market's gone down, you go, no big deal, because my advisor, and hopefully that's us at Capital Wealth, my advisor is sending our income from the safe account that hasn't lost money. And because we haven't sold from the market account when the market has gone down, technically you didn't lose because you didn't sell and lock in any losses. It's just fluctuations on paper. And that's how simple income can be in retirement is rule number one, don't lose money.
1: Yeah.
0: Great. So we don't take it out of this, the market when it's down. Rule number two is refer back to rule number one, don't lose money in retirement.
1: I love it, but I love the way you explain that and the way you handle it with your clients. So
0: yeah, because there, most people, they're like, wow, I had no idea that you could structure your retirement accounts like this. And by structuring it like that, it takes a lot of emotion out of investing where you don't have to be logging into your financial accounts every day. You can actually live and enjoy retirement without stressing about it every single day.
1: Right. Exactly. Yeah. And that's what we want you for, you, our listener. We want you to, you know, hear this advice that you get from Mike. For free every weekend on our show. And then, you know, take heart and get some guidance on that. Give them a call.
0: And we realize we can't help everyone, but the reason why we like doing this show is because we like meeting great people. And we also realize we can't meet every single person in the world that listens to the show. So we want to pay it forward and give them good information.
1: Love it. Oh, I love that. Okay. Here is another quote from a Venezuelan proverb, and it says, he who doesn't look ahead gets left behind. What does that mean?
0: I think it's pretty self-explanatory. Yeah, yeah. So let me actually say, I'm going to use taxes as an example here. Okay. So I feel like right now is a amazing time to start doing things like Roth conversions, or at least at a minimum, have a tax strategy. Why do I say that? Because if you look at where we're at historically, right now we're in a tax low. So if I know that in the future, there's a high probability that taxes are going to go up in the future, doesn't it make sense that I would want to take advantage of paying my taxes now while taxes are lower and on sale?
1: Yes.
0: And that way I'm missing the tax nightmare that's probably going to come down the road for people that proactively, you know, haven't been taught to look ahead. And I just, this is again, going back to putting good information out on the airwaves. We can't help every single person, but for those people that are like, you know what? Nobody's talked to me about a tax strategy before. Mm-hmm. I want to learn more about it. Or maybe you have an advisor that says, hey, yeah, do some things with taxes. And let me give you an example. Let's pretend that you are 60 years old and your advisor says, yeah, I think it's a good idea for you to do Roth strategies. And then you go out and you do your Roth strategies and they don't advise you on how much you should be doing. And then you find out, you know, you've been doing it for a few years and you did it at 63 and you stopped. But at 65, you got this surprise Medicare increase and you're like, wait, what the, what happened here? What's going on? Why am I paying way more for Medicare? Mm-hmm. Because Medicare, we've talked about this before, has a 2-year look back in what you do today. So the thing is that if you convert too much money and you're not proactively looking forward, you're not saying, all right, hey, what does it look like for my Medicare planning 2 years from now? You could get left behind. You could pay a lot more money. So folks, this is the kind of thing that I hope that I'm disseminating on you is that retirement planning is not just having a portfolio. It's having a plan. And we have our proprietary retirement money map that is not for sale. But for the next five callers, we do this periodically, we will do for you a complimentary retirement money map. And it's comprehensive about all of these things that we're talking about. No strings attached. You just need to be one of the next five callers to get your complimentary retirement money map by calling 801-210-5500.
1: Now, this next one, I love it. It's from P.T. Barnum. And this is it. Money is a terrible master, but an excellent servant.
0: Hey, okay, now I'm going to be singing the Greatest Showman songs throughout my head the rest of the day. So if anyone doesn't know, if you haven't seen The Greatest Showman, Hugh Jackman played P.T. Barnum.
1: Yep.
0: What a wonderful movie.
1: Oh my gosh, I love it.
0: Awesome. It is such a good one. And it's, you know, it's the movie is obviously based on a true story, but here's the deal. Like, you saw financially how much he struggled until financially he was able to get ahead.
1: Yes.
0: And that's not a guarantee that any person is going to just like overcome that struggle. Sometimes it's just a struggle. But the whole thing is I look at it like you have debt, you have interest. And debt is a terrible master, meaning that like you're constantly feeling that crippling crush of debt versus interest, which is money that's compounding in your accounts, right? Mm-hmm. So money is a terrible master, but an excellent servant. So here's the advice that I would just give our listeners. There are needs versus wants. And I'm not telling you that you have to live on such a tight, stringent budget that there's no flexibility or wiggle room. Retirement should be the greatest years of your life, right? So I was thinking if I could do like a Greatest Showman, but
1: come
0: I can't.
1: On.
0: So we'll just
1: come
0: we'll
1: on. Say the greatest. I know you're dying to right? sing.
0: Yeah, exactly. I'm not a good singer, folks. I'm not going to sing to you. But so here's the deal. You want to have the best years of your life. Determine if you need something or if you want something. So the problem is that we live in a society with like social media where people are constantly comparing or they're scrolling and they're seeing, oh, so-and-so just took this like $30,000 Alaskan cruise vacation. Oh, my next door neighbor just bought a Porsche. And like, I'm just making up examples, right? And so what happens is people get easily enamored by seeing things posted on social media and they start feeling left out. And then they go, well, I need that too for some kind of happiness in my life. And I'm telling you is that it might seem like going into debt for a frivolous thing might give you happiness for a little while. But then when you go into debt, not so much. Right. So you have to balance, and balance is the key. Enjoy life, do good things, have fun, but just needs versus want.
1: I love that. Now, I do wish that my husband and I would have done more with the compounding interest. You know, we didn't. We were actually just spending everything we made, hardly saving at all. So take it from me,
0: 65-year-old.
1: Yeah, you know, we didn't learn this early enough. But
0: now you're doing the right things, and that's the key. Yeah. For anyone listening, if you did the same thing, it's never too late to make a change.
1: Yeah, thank you. Now we're working really hard and saving and trying to... Well, what we did was we got out of debt. We sold the bigger house and moved, and we've been able to... You know, pay for everything now, cash. It's pretty.
0: You guys have done such a great job.
1: Turnaround. Yeah. Yeah. Thank you. This final piece of timeless advice comes from an English playwright named Samuel Johnson. And he said, it is better to live rich than to die rich. Ooh, they say this could be a little controversial. So,
0: yeah, a little controversial because he's basically saying, hope it all works out in a nutshell. So here's what my thoughts are. Going back to what we just talked about with P.T. Barnum, life should be about balance. And it's not wrong to, you know, plan a nice vacation for your family and make memories and drive a car that's not always breaking down. But again, it goes back to balance. So, you know, Samuel Johnson, not Samuel L. Jackson, right?
1: Right.
0: Samuel Johnson, the old English guy. I don't know what time was like. Maybe Samuel Johnson, the old English playwright guy, maybe they only lived till 40. So he was like, yeah, who knows what time was like back then. But we're seeing people living longer these days.
1: Right.
0: And we want to make sure that people have a plan and there's something in place. And so I'm going to say agree to disagree, Mr. Johnson.
1: Yeah.
0: But having an actual plan is what can help provide security and peace of mind in retirement. And folks, with that being said, I just want to thank you always for tuning into Retire Right Radio. We talk about accumulation. It's just one step of the journey. But remember, again, just kind of like Mr. Johnson, but kind of enjoying the retirement of your dreams. That's our goal with the spending. So if you got questions just about your financial journey, you want to make sure you're balanced, give us a call, 801-210-5500. We're going to be back next week with more retirement guidance.
2: 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Capital Wealth Advisors is not permitted to offer, and no statement made during this show shall constitute tax or legal advice. Our firm is not affiliated with or endorsed by the United States government or any governmental agency. 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
5: From ABC News, I'm Brian Clark. Rare bipartisan legislation became law at midnight. It's a new housing bill, and it passed without President Trump's signature, as ABC Selena Wang explains from the White House.
6: This housing bill passed with overwhelming support from Democrats and Republicans. Plus, it hits at one of the biggest issues for Americans right now, the cost of buying a home. And this bill aims to lower the cost by boosting supply, making homes cheaper to build, and restricting Wall Street investors from buying up single-family homes. And yet, Trump torpedoed the planned signing of this bill 10 days earlier, calling the bill a, quote, big yawn.
5: He ultimately refused to sign it because Congress had not passed his voting bill. Overnight, the president said 1,000 missiles are locked and loaded on Iran as he responded to threats against him made and seen in Tehran during the six-day funeral for Iran's supreme leader. Apple is suing OpenAI, claiming in federal court in California the AI giant's trying to steal its trade secrets. Another tech giant is walking back an AI program, says ABC's Andrew Dimbert.
7: Just 3 days after unveiling new AI tools that could have turned public Instagram posts into AI-generated images and videos, Meta is now pulling the feature entirely after a wave of criticism from users, privacy advocates, and even the entertainment industry. Meta saying in part, we've heard the feedback that this feature missed the mark, so it's no longer available.
5: Authorities in Houston say they're not satisfied with a federal account of why Lorenzo Salgado Arujo was shot and killed Thursday morning by an ICE officer. DHS said he used his vehicle to try to strike an unmarked car, something his family disputes. And Houston's mayor, John Whitmire, says,
8: we're not settling to wait for an FBI report. For all we know, it could take a year. We want answers.
5: There were over 90 water rescues in Missouri Friday as a result of flooding after heavy rain. You're listening to ABC News.
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5: There are now cases of cyclosporiasis in at least 31 states. It's a parasitic disease that leads to uncomfortable gastrointestinal symptoms. ABC medical contributor Dr. Alok Patel says
11: these symptoms can really last a long time. Fortunately, this can be treated with an antibiotic if you do get symptoms and you go to a doctor and you get tested. But still, this is very painful for the people who have been experiencing, including several reports of those who have had symptoms for a prolonged period of time.
5: It may be linked to produce or water contamination. The anguished family of a Mississippi teenager who died while boating on the 4th of July is demanding a thorough and transparent investigation, says ABC's Aaron Katursky.
12: 18-year-old Nolan Wells took a boat with friends to Horn Island off the Mississippi Gulf Coast. Those friends told investigators Wells decided to stay behind. His body was found 2 days later.
13: We just want to know what happened. And why our baby didn't come home.
14: Authorities believe Wells drowned and say so far there is no evidence of any foul play, but his parents are skeptical and they've sent their son's body for an independent autopsy.
5: There is also a race factor. Reverend Al Sharpton says he's not discounting race as a factor. Wells is black. The other three men on his boat are white. The mayor of New York City, Zoran Mamdani, says that Taylor Swift paid New York City more than $160,000 for the permit tied to her wedding at Madison Square Garden. I'm Brian Clark, ABC News.
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15: A lot of it.
16: It's the weekend. If the ceasefire is off, are we back at war? We start here. The U.S. fires a barrage at Iran as President Trump declares the deal is done.
17: I don't want to deal with them anymore. They're scum.
16: What to expect from each country going forward? Graham Platner calls it quits.
18: We believe that for the movement to continue, it can't be made.
16: So who decides who replaces him in the main Senate race? And questions grow about the health of Senator Mitch McConnell.
19: We still have not seen Senator McConnell or heard his voice.
16: A hospital stay has been confirmed, but not much else. We'll walk you through an increasingly worrisome absence. From ABC News, this is Start Here Weekend. I'm Brad Milkey. The ceasefire agreement between the U.S. and Iran is 3 weeks old, that memorandum of understanding that was supposed to effectively end the war. And yet for weeks now, this agreement has been put to the test, despite language that says the Strait of Hormuz is supposed to be free and accessible to all. Iran has fired drones at cargo ships. The U.S. has responded with quick counterattacks, not full-scale barrages, more like medium-scale strikes meant to scare Iran straight. But that clearly hasn't happened. This week, as mourners packed Tehran for the funeral of their supreme leader killed in an airstrike at the start of this war, Iran launched yet another drone at a ship in the strait. The U.S. responded with an even bigger series of counterstrikes. Then Iran went after American allies like Qatar. And this week, Trump himself, in Turkey for a NATO summit, declared this agreement was over before unleashing an even bigger broadside against the Iranians. Big developments here. ABC's White House correspondent Karen Travers has been with Trump all week. She's in Turkey's capital of Ankara now. Karen, is the ceasefire over? What happened here?
20: That's what the president said. He said it was dead. He said it was over.
17: I think it's over. I don't want to deal with them anymore. They're scum. You know what scum is? They're scum. They're sick people.
20: This was a ceasefire deal that the president signed just 3 weeks ago. And he signed that with great fanfare, of course. And he was very complimentary at the time about the negotiators and how they got to that place.
17: Hopefully it's going to be a good relationship and we're going to get along. And if we don't, we go back to where we started. But I don't think that's going to be necessary.
20: But now he was pushed just on that simple question. Is the memo of understanding dead? Is the ceasefire over? And he said yes.
17: There's something wrong with them. They're cuckoo. As far as I'm concerned, it's over.
20: And so now there are a lot of questions, Brad, of course, about what comes next. Right. And the president indicated that he thinks negotiations with Iran are a waste of time.
17: As far as I'm concerned, it's just a waste of time dealing with them. They're liars.
20: He also said that there could still be some engagement between his special envoy, Steve Witkoff, his son-in-law, Jared Kushner, and the Iranians. So there were some mixed messages from the president.
17: I think they are more rational, but based on their actions over the last week or two, they're not doing a service to the people.
20: This also comes, though, as the president was threatening more strikes against Iran. And, you know, this is already, as you mentioned, there had been strikes this week, the U.S. and Iran going back and forth. That was the third round of attacks since the ceasefire agreement was signed. And, you know, there were a lot of questions about whether the ceasefire was even still in place, given there are two sides firing back and forth at each other. The president accused Iran of violating that agreement every day. But this was a pretty significant hit that the United States launched, hitting those defense and coastal surveillance systems. Mm-hmm. They went after missile and drone launch strikes and port facilities. And they also hit these Iranian small boats. And that was a big deal, too.
15: Like, if they were trying to do a tit for tat earlier, we're getting beyond that at this point.
20: He said this was a powerful response. They wanted to send a big message. But Iran fired right back, and they launched the attacks, as we have seen them do, targeting U.S. military sites in Bahrain and Kuwait. You know, the question I think that many Americans and around the world, leaders the president we're meeting with, of course, would say, does this mean we're back to full-scale war? And the president was asked that, and he said, no.
17: No, I don't think it's going to start again. I think it's going to go very quickly. They hit a couple of ships, and so we hit them much harder. When they hit, we hit 10 times harder. You know,
20: but again, Brad, he is still threatening to continue these strikes. And he said at one point, he's not even sure he wants to make a deal. He said, quote, let's just finish the job.
15: Well, this was so confusing because the president said, like, I'm done with these people in terms of the negotiators. Mm-hmm. But on the other hand, he said before that these negotiators now are better than the ones before. And it was his choice to deal with them in the first place in terms of this war. It's now clear he has wanted to end this war. So I guess I'm just trying to figure out what his options even are, because when you say there's no more ceasefire, to me, that sounds like we're back at war.
20: Yeah. And our colleague, Michelle Stoddard, our White House reporter, was in the press pool with the president. So, you know, that group of reporters that are with him and get a chance to shout questions at him and all of the photo ops he has. And she asked him, you know, if you're declaring negotiations are a waste of time, how do you plan to get Iran's nuclear material? How do you get a deal at this point on Iran's nuclear program? Because that's been the stated reason for all of this. And you and I have talked about this. That's what they're supposed to be doing right now. We're in this 60-day window as laid out in that deal 3 weeks ago between the U.S. and Iran. They opened up the Strait of Hormuz. They, you know, kind of got past some of those initial things. And then they were supposed to spend 60 days negotiating the nuclear program. They haven't even gotten to that yet because they've still been going over the actual details of the memo. And so when Michelle asked him, if you're declaring a waste of time, even dealing with the Iranians, how do you get to the end game,
15: right,
20: the goal that you laid out here? And he said, we've already got the nuclear material because it's so far underground, nobody else could get it except us. And on that bigger question of how do you reach a deal on the fate, the future of Iran's nuclear program, the president just didn't answer her on that.
15: Wow. Okay, then what are the other big takeaways then from this summit? Because obviously, Iran was always going to be the thing everyone was talking about. But on the other hand, there's a lot of conflicts and a lot of tension between the U.S. and the rest of the NATO alliance right now.
20: Yeah. So interestingly, you know, Iran was not supposed to be the big focus. It was at the G7 because that was when the president was talking about the memo of understanding. You know, he had just signed it digitally. This summit, though, was really going to focus on Ukraine. That's what the NATO leaders wanted to focus on. That's what President Zelensky wanted to focus on. And even the White House had a big focus on that.
17: Ukraine has tremendous potential. He understands that. We talk about that. He talks about that more than he talks about the war.
20: The president was meeting one-on-one with President Zelensky, a much more prominent focus than he had given Zelensky in Ukraine at the G7 last month. But it definitely was overshadowed by everything that happened with Iran. This escalation, the president's threats, his declaration that he's done negotiating. But still, there was progress on the Ukraine issue.
21: We are trying to move this war to the sky.
1: from the battlefield. That's why we now begin to control the battlefield.
15: All right, and we are up against a quick break right now. But when we come back, we'll talk more about what progress there could be here. That's after the break.
21: 911, tell me exactly what happened.
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15: Welcome back to Start Here Weekend from ABC News. I'm Brad Milkey. Before the break, we were talking with ABC's Karen Travers about tensions with Iran and that despite the backdrop of war, there was an effort to try to keep the focus on Ukraine during this NATO summit in Turkey this week. So, Karen, you said there was progress here on the Ukraine part of it, at least. What is President Volodymyr Zelensky looking for or requesting from NATO?
4: Zelensky was coming in with a very specific request. He wanted the United States and European countries to step up their support of air defense systems. Of course, in the last week, we've seen Russia really escalate their strikes on Kyiv, the capital city. They're targeting residential buildings. There have been dozens of civilians that have been killed. And Zelensky has said, you know, we need more protection to shoot those down. The president indicated that U.S. help is on the way for Ukraine. He's going to allow them to make Patriot air defense systems.
5: We're going to give a license to you to make Patriots. That's pretty cool, right? This way you can't complain that we're not giving them enough. He said, make them yourself.
4: This was just what Zelensky wanted to hear. That was what the big goal was. But largely, that message on Ukraine very much overshadowed by all of the events surrounding Iran.
15: Right, and Ukraine needs those interceptors now. They are facing a surge of missile attacks by Russia. But overall, you could just tell how kind of frustrated the president was with the international community in all of this. Like at one point he said, we're going to stop doing trade with Spain. He called it a wasted cause. You could say it goes all the way back to his frustration with these NATO allies for not engaging more heavily in Iran in particular. But Karen Travers watching some frayed relationships right now in Ankara, Turkey. Thank you.
4: Thanks, Brad.
15: The pressure had been growing for days for Graham Plattner to drop out of the Maine Senate race. On Wednesday, as he denied new accusations of sexual misconduct, it seemed destined to happen, and yet hours went by. Nothing. Some speculated that the veteran oyster catcher turned Democratic nominee was trying to engineer his exit from this race, telling state party leaders, yeah, I'll step aside if you replace me with someone I like. Others wondered if he was considering maybe sticking it out. Well, finally, Wednesday night, he made it official. He's out. But while he still has lots of questions to address about his own history, the questions about the Senate race, well, they now turn to Maine Democrats. ABC's Hannah Damasay covers politics. She's been in Maine this week, watching what has really become a train wreck of a campaign. Hannah, can we just start with Plattner himself? What did he say here?
6: Yeah, I mean, the first thing we need to talk about in that video is that he began denying the allegations against him, the several allegations of sexual assault with those former girlfriends of his who went to multiple news outlets to share their experience with Plattner.
7: I have faced some very serious allegations, and I just want to make it clear, this is all false. The things that have been claimed did not happen. It's not real.
6: It wasn't until towards the end of the video where we actually heard him withdraw from the race.
7: We believe that for the movement to continue, it can't be made.
6: It's been kind of building up this moment over the past few days, really, ever since those latest allegations popped up earlier this week. We saw several national Democrats call for him to withdraw from the race. We saw several national campaign finance arms said explicitly, we're not going to finance this race in Maine if you stay in the race if you continue to be the nominee. Mm. He was really left with no other choice. They were kind of squeezing him out. And it was also in that same video where he also said that he was blaming the political establishment, Democrats, for pushing him out of this race.
1: Those in power who have the ability to do so are using these allegations as an excuse to take away all of the things that we need to run a campaign.
6: Voters wait to see what happens next.
15: Well, that's my question for you, Hannah. What does happen next? Because he also said one of the reasons he was doing this now was he has a deadline. If he can get off the ballot, it's got to happen soon. Who do you put on the ballot, though? What is that process even like?
6: I mean, luckily, Maine Democrats kind of put forward that next step. They will be holding some type of party convention to help pick their next nominee. A lot of us actually were talking about how this kind of reminds us of 2024 when Biden dropped out of the race and Democrats were scrambling last minute to find a new nominee, which ended up being Kamala Harris. But in Maine, the big difference is they have a lot of options. Maine Democrats have a very large bench to pick from. Troy Jackson, who ran in this past primary cycle, and Shannon Bella, who is the current state secretary of state and who lost in her gubernatorial primary election this past cycle.
1: It needs to be open, transparent, and democratic. It needs to be reflecting the will and the values of the people that built this movement, the people that showed up on June 9th.
6: And this whole entire process, which both Plattner has said, and as well as Maine Democrat state leaders have said, they want this to be an open process that includes Maine voters, that this is out in the open.
15: Well, yeah. In fact, Hannah, I know one Maine Democrat said she was Plattner's chosen successor. Do you want to be endorsed by Graham Plattner at this point? Like, if he's stepping aside in disgrace, I guess, how do Democrats play this? What are they hoping happens here?
6: I mean, it's kind of the unknown right now. I will say just one thing, though. Most likely people do not want Graham Plattner's endorsement, just given everything that has happened. I know I spoke with one Maine voter, Kat Beatty. She's a mother. She lives in Bangor, Maine. She said that Graham Plattner has kind of tainted this Democratic primary for Maine Democrats.
8: So disappointed. Like, I thought this year we would finally get Susan Collins out of office. She's been in office longer than my kids have been alive.
6: But I guess after last night, she might be a little bit more hopeful because she told us when we spoke with her earlier this week that she would only have more hope that they would flip the seat and take it away from Susan Collins if Plattner was out of the race.
15: Well, and this is what's so difficult is he had basically told Maine voters the whole system is corrupt. You shouldn't trust it. Trust me instead. Now he's stepping aside, saying we're all going to have to rally behind whoever gets chosen here. And yet he's also saying he doesn't trust the system that ousted him. So how united are Maine Democrats going to be here? And again, like you said, this crucial Senate seat. Hannah Damase up there in Portland, Maine right now. Thank you.
6: Thank you.
15: Mitch McConnell is no longer the Senate majority leader, but he is still a Republican U.S. senator, an influential one.
9: I think what's not in dispute is that NATO is the most important military alliance in world history.
15: Just in the last few years, though, at various points, there have been concerns about his health. In 2023, he suffered a bad fall. He went to the hospital for a concussion and rib fracture. Within months, he fell again coming off a plane. He's a polio survivor, so these aren't the most unforeseeable things in the world. But then just days later, he alarmed onlookers when he was speaking at the Senate and just froze in the middle of a sentence.
9: There's been good bipartisan cooperation and a string of...
15: He was silent for more than 20 seconds.
10: Okay, Mitch.
15: Eventually, some colleagues gently led him back to an office. Well, recently, in what is expected to be the final year of his term, Mitch McConnell went to the hospital. Some voters feared the worst. Reporters waited for updates.
11: He wants to be back, but I'll defer to his staff on, when.
15: That was 3 weeks ago. The public has not seen him since, and the questions in Kentucky and around the country are only growing louder. Let's start today with ABC's Ali Pacorn, who covers the Senate for us. Ali, first off, can you just explain what we know about Senator McConnell at this point? Like, when was he hospitalized? How did that happen?
12: Well, right. So let's take it back to last month to get things started. So in mid-June, on June 14th, Senator McConnell is hospitalized, and a spokesperson for his office confirms that he has been hospitalized, although very little information is provided about what has happened to him and whether he's all right. We just know that he is in the hospital. Now, in the weeks that followed that initial hospitalization, ABC News was able to review some EMS phone calls regarding that day. What we ultimately learned is that emergency medical personnel were dispatched to McConnell's Washington home to attend to an unconscious person who appeared to be in cardiac arrest. Now, those EMS recordings do not directly mention Mitch McConnell, but you do hear sort of this play-by-play suggesting that they're responding to someone in cardiac distress at his address. For instance, at 8:36 a.m., you hear a dispatcher directing ALS response ambulances to McConnell's residence for a, quote, unconscious person.
13: Medical officer, medic engine 3, medic 3, ALS response, unconscious.
12: And then at 8:42, an EMS responder identified as that medic that is responding responds, saying to inform the supervisor of CPR in progress.
14: Medic, 3, communications. Can you inform your supervisor, CPR in progress?
12: Then at 8:43, the dispatcher says,
13: EMS to respond for cardiac arrest.
12: EMS to respond for cardiac arrest, and once again repeats McConnell's address. So I should be clear, ABC News has reached out. Never got a response from McConnell's team about those audio clips specifically.
15: But wait, so if there are reports of an unconscious person at his house in cardiac arrest, and we know Mitch McConnell had to go to the hospital, did he have a heart attack? Did he wake up eventually? I mean, what do we know about his condition at this point?
12: Right, so now you're landing on what is a pretty big question here. There is a big lack of information about what exactly is going on with the senator, but here's what we do know. The day after he's hospitalized, that's a Sunday, June 14th, the Senate returns to Washington. That's June 15th. And we see lawmakers, Senate leadership, namely Senate Majority Leader John Thune and Senate Republican Whip John Barrasso.
16: Can you just tell us a little bit about how he is and when you think he might be back?
11: Sounded good. He wants to be back.
12: They tell us, a group of reporters, that they've spoken to McConnell over the phone, that he's eager to return to Capitol Hill, that he's okay.
15: All right, we're actually going to take a quick break right here. But when we come back, we will have more on the timeline of events here right after the break.
17: Stolen Voices of Dole Valley, a gripping new 9-part investigative podcast about a serial killer you've probably never heard of, Warren Forrest, a sadistic predator who prowled the Pacific Northwest in the early 70s. He hid behind the deeds of Ted Bundy, and he's only been convicted of 2 murders, but is suspected of many more. Since the release of Stolen Voices of Dole Valley, a witness identified in the podcast could lead investigators to the remains of Jamie Grissom.
18: He ran into the woods. He said he stumbled. As he fell down, he looks up and sees the body of a young woman.
17: And now the FBI is testing forensic evidence that had been collecting dust for decades. This cold case is now red hot. Binge the entire season of Stolen Voices of Dole Valley right now, wherever you get your podcasts. And make sure to hit that subscribe button so you don't miss...
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15: Welcome back to Start Here Weekend from ABC News. I'm Brad Milkey. Before the break, we were talking with ABC's Ali Fakorin about the health status of Senator Mitch McConnell. And Ali, you mentioned a few Republican senators last month said McConnell was okay and that they had spoken to him. But what happened after those mid-June phone calls?
5: The Senate's in session for almost another 2 weeks, and McConnell, he doesn't show up during that time. His office issues a statement at the beginning of the following week saying that while the senator is recovering, he won't be on the Hill that week. The Senate goes out of town, and then on July 2nd, his team issues another statement saying that he appreciates the outpouring of support he's receiving and is continuing his recovery in the hospital. Answering one question we've had, which is whether the senator is still in the hospital, they say that the senator is continuing to improve and is working closely with his staff on Kentucky and Senate matters. Then things go kind of silent. It's the 4th of July. Lawmakers go spreading out across the country to celebrate the 250th, but we don't really hear much more about what's going on with Senator McConnell.
15: But this is the thing, because it would be one thing if Americans and his constituents had heard his voice out loud, but that hasn't happened yet. And I understand privacy. Like, I understand medical stuff. I certainly would not want pictures of me out there, like in a hospital bed, but you still don't have these basic questions addressed then. So what are the stakes here for him and for Kentuckians?
5: So you're right. We still have not seen Senator McConnell or heard his voice. But there was a bit of a breakthrough when a number of Republicans said they had spoken to McConnell. This sort of pushing back against this swirl of online rumors that have been going on, suggesting that the senator may be incapacitated. Majority Leader John Thune and Republican Whip John Barrasso said they had engaged in substantive conversations with McConnell via statements from their spokespeople. So Barrasso's team said that the senator had spoken with McConnell for about 20 minutes and that they had discussed a number of political topics. Majority Leader Thune's spokespeople also confirmed that he had spoken with the senator. Now, I mentioned this is substantive because in the absence of a lot of clear information from McConnell's team about what is going on with the senator, or what precisely his diagnosis or prognosis is, the internet has sort of taken it up upon itself to speculate about what might be going on with him. So the fact that these conversations are happening is noteworthy. But the question here now is it enough to sort of quell some of these concerns? The Senate returns on Monday. It is unclear at this point whether McConnell will be there. There's also a lot of questions about whether there would need to be a replacement named.
9: Representing our Commonwealth has been the honor of a lifetime.
5: McConnell has been serving in the Senate since his election in 1984. He is the longest serving party leader of either party, but it is worth noting that McConnell planned on retiring in January when his term was expired. He was not seeking re-election. So there are a lot of questions now about what happens next here and whether we'll see McConnell returning to Capitol Hill anytime in the near future.
15: Well, and I feel like it's the lack of transparency that does concern voters so much, because we've seen this before. Senator Dianne Feinstein had multiple health concerns she did not disclose right away. Congressman Thomas Kane Jr. basically went missing from the House for 117 days before telling voters he had been hospitalized for depression. Kay Granger from Texas, who once led the House Appropriations Committee, she started missing votes and then was eventually found living in an independent living facility. So, information voids, this one being filled by lots of chatter. Ali Fakorin with some actual facts for us. Thank you so much.
12: Thank you.
15: It's been almost 10 months since the conservative icon, Charlie Kirk, started speaking to a crowd at Utah Valley University.
1: We're going to be here for a couple hours. Get comfortable.
15: He, of course, never finished his remarks. He was shot dead by an apparent sniper. At the end of a 33-hour manhunt, a 22-year-old named Tyler Robinson was arrested.
4: At Robinson's father's request, the family friend met with Robinson and his parents and convinced Robinson to turn himself in.
15: He has still not faced trial, but this week, a judge is reviewing evidence to decide whether he should be. ABC's Alex Stone has been at this hearing throughout. Alex, this is kind of a standard pretrial thing, right, to make sure there's a reasonable case to be presented. What evidence is the prosecution presenting then?
7: A lot of it has been video so far. And now, again, remember, they only have to show the lowest level. They don't want to show all of their cards at this point, because if this does go to trial, they don't want to show everything that they've got. Now, because of discovery, they do have to show the other side what their evidence is, but they don't want to lay it all out, what their tactics are going to be. But a lot of this has been surveillance video and videos of the actual murder of Charlie Kirk. And when those videos are shown, the ones that are graphic, we see the Kirk family getting up and walking out. Mm. They have made it clear they don't want to be in the courtroom to see any of those videos. And really nobody but the judge and the attorneys are seeing any of the videos. But on Monday, when the judge was watching one of those videos, we actually saw him jump or flinch at the moment when Kirk is seen being shot in that video. Oof. Police are saying the man who is seen in a bunch of surveillance images that they are now showing to the judge, that those images are Tyler Robinson. And you see him, it looks like him. These are allegations from police and from prosecutors that is Tyler Robinson arriving on campus. And according to prosecutors, he parks his car the morning of September 10th, then goes and actually interacts with some Turning Point USA members who are on campus at Utah Valley University, then comes back into the parking garage, gets in his car, and then drives away. Then he is seen walking back onto campus and then leaving again and going into a wooded area, an area that is where they say they found the rifle that was ditched by the killer, they allege.
8: What do we see displayed here now?
24: Go ahead. This is a video of Mr. Robinson returning back to campus the same way that he did previously on foot.
7: When he comes back onto campus, he is walking with a big limp.
8: He's noticeably wearing different clothing.
24: He is wearing different clothing, and he also is walking with a gait or a limp in this video.
7: And the allegation up to this point, they haven't talked about what they say yet in court that limp is, but the allegation has been that he had the rifle down his leg and was hiding it in his pants. And that's why he was limping as he came back onto campus. And then after, presumably, you don't see it, but the shot is fired, then the image runs away, jumps off the building, and runs off into the woods.
15: Well, and Alex, at some point, you'd imagine the prosecution would have to make a case in a trial why they think the guy did it, right? Or if you wanted to prove intent or a hate crime, something like that. Is that being addressed at all here?
7: Well, really, in a preliminary hearing, Brad, motive doesn't come into play, because this is a question of, was there a crime? And did this person possibly commit the crime? Not why. None of that is really valid or part of a preliminary hearing. Mm-hmm. It's come into the courtroom a little bit, because Turning Point USA members have submitted statements to the judge that have been entered into evidence. And Tyler Robinson's attorneys have said, hey, that's not something that we deal with here. Motive is not part of a preliminary hearing. But I got to tell you, Brad, the atmosphere, of course, there's a lot of emotion in the courtroom, but security is a big part of this as well. One, you've got Donald Trump Jr. in the courtroom. There's Secret Service all over the courthouse grounds. And he's got a motorcade bringing him in. All of these family members are coming in under high security of Kirk's family members and Tyler Robinson's family. Around me right now, I'm looking around at rooftops. There are sharpshooters on the rooftops all around this courthouse. Wow. There are tactical teams up on the rooftops around the courthouse. Because of what this case is, they're looking for any threat. Tyler Robinson is brought in every day in an armored motorcade with armored vehicles. This week, they have covered the windows with some kind of black covering, a curtain or a paper of some kind over the windows outside of the courtroom. Mm-hmm. So nothing can be shot into the hallway outside of court. It is very, very secure here right now. It's obviously because of the type of case it is, but for this area, they say they've never seen anything like this.
15: I was going to say, if we're talking about political violence, possibly, and targeted violence, then that of course, is why they're worried about any future attacks as well. All right, Alex Stone, they're in Provo, Utah right now. Thank you.
7: You got it. Thanks, Brad.
15: Next time on Start Here Weekend, if you can't handle the heat, stay away from our GDP, the economics of a heat wave, after the break.
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13: The ridgeline is imposing, the escarpments, the drops.
10: Where survival.
14: It's dark now. I have nothing.
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10: My name's Dave Cawley, and I'm the host of a podcast called Uinta Triangle. It's about the disappearance of an Australian hiker named Eric.
13: Our conclusion and that of the sheriff is that the mountains have decided to keep him.
10: Come retrace Eric's footprints with me.
6: You.

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13: Welcome back to Start Here Weekend from ABC News. I'm Brad Milkey. It's been the talk of the nation, really the talk of much of the Northern Hemisphere over the last month, the heat.
14: In Orlando, Florida, 100 to 105 degrees 3 days in a row.
15: With humidity, it will feel even hotter. with a heat index that could peak around 112 degrees.
13: In southern

0: States, temperatures are about to spend much of this week above 100 degrees. When you factor in humidity, cities like Charleston and Savannah will feel like 110. In the South, Phoenix is skyrocketing to 114 degrees. And in Europe, Tour de France riders are battling 106-degree weather and wildfire smoke. Usually, this is where experts warn about the health risks of extreme heat. And there are many of them. Hydration's not even the half of it. You really got to make sure you don't exert yourself too much and find cooler temperatures indoors so your whole body can cool down. But when you zoom even further out, even heat waves with no fatalities can come with costs of their own. In fact, ABC's Max Zahn has been studying the economic costs of this stifling heat. Max, thanks for being with us. I had not thought about this before. How does extreme heat affect the broader economy?
1: Thanks so much for having me. The gist of it is that the effect is not good. It hurts economic output and growth, and it raises costs for everyday people, and they have less money to spend on other things that they do, less money to put into the economy and help the economy grow in that way. So one way that it affects the economy is that workers just can work fewer hours, and when they do work, they're less productive. That's especially true when workers are outdoors. Maybe they work in delivery, maybe they work in construction, and they just can't get as much done as they otherwise would when it's really hot, they're uncomfortable, they're fatigued, and that means that the economy is making less stuff, and when it's making less stuff, it's generating less wealth, and that ends up hurting everyday people. There's less money to go around, it's a slower economy, and as a result, people are less well off. On the other side of things, when it comes to people's costs, something I'm sure people notice this time of year, they've noticed in recent days when you've had this super hot heat, is that you're running the air conditioning a ton, way more than you would otherwise. And that means you're spending more on utilities. When you do that, you've got less money left over to spend on other things. That's less money that's going to a restaurant or a local bar or an event because it's too hot.
0: Oh, it's not just that you're spending, then that money gets taken out of the pocket almost of the guy that runs the small business up the street or something.
1: Exactly. So you're not going to that bar or that concert in the area that you might have otherwise, and that means it's just a less dynamic economy and things are weaker than otherwise would have been, and that's not good for everyday people in their pocketbooks.
0: Hey, you mentioned like outdoor jobs. What about farming? Like how significant is agriculture in all of this?
1: That's significant, and that's because, you know, so much of both the economy and of what we consume is fresh produce, is produce that goes into, you know, what we eat at restaurants or what we cook at home. It supports a ton of jobs. And when you have this really high heat and it hurts the output of agriculture, that's especially the case at night because hot nights, as one expert told me, are tough for crops because that's usually when they get those cooler temperatures. There's a time of day when temperatures tend to fall, and that's when crops get a respite from this heat. But when you have those hot overnights, it means you're getting less output from your crops. That means fewer crops. And if you have the same amount of money going to buy a smaller amount of crop, you're going to have higher prices. And that means people can afford less of that stuff, and they're not consuming necessarily what they need or supporting the sector in the way that they would otherwise. And the same goes for a domestic economy. If you can't grow as much, you have to import those crops from other countries. They have to travel. That can add additional cost to the cost of the good. And as a result, again, it's just hurting the sector. It's making things potentially more expensive at the grocery store.
0: And how much, like, is there a number we can put on how much extreme heat is costing us at this point?
1: It can be talked about in two ways. One is the lost economic growth. So a study that was done that looked at about 200 countries over a period of 40 years found that in places where you have higher than usual number of hot days and drought-like conditions, it ends up hurting GDP growth by about 0.2%. So deducting that from what otherwise would have been the growth. And while that doesn't sound like a lot, when you put that and aggregate it over a country and certainly over the world, that can add up to a ton of money and a ton of lost production. A different study out of Dartmouth University looked at this over a recent 30-year period and found that there's likely as much as $50 trillion in lost output.
0: $50 trillion?
1: $50 trillion. And granted, that's over a fairly long period. We're looking at three decades. Even so, that's the kind of lost growth that can be really meaningful for just changing the quality of life of everyday people living in the world and who may otherwise live in a very different world if that's the kind of growth that we would have had over that period.
0: That's what I was about to say, too, is the $50 trillion, that's a backwards-looking number, right? That's been, like, over the last 30 years. We're expected, like, we're going to have higher average temperatures in the year to come. I assume the number of days with extreme heat would be higher in the days to come, right?
1: Exactly, yeah. So, you know, a federal government study, a recent study found that the expectation is we're going to have more heat waves in the coming years due to human-caused climate change as a result. You would expect, experts told me, these types of costs to rise. And another thing you hear is that adaptation is an X factor in all this. If we do find ways to respond that mitigate some of these effects on workers or on the economy, a good example is the installation of air conditioning, which has helped indoor workers become productive in the event of really hot weather. That can help mitigate some of these effects. But the expectation overall is that, yes, as you have more heat waves, these costs of lost output are going to go up.
0: Max Zahn, thank you so much.
1: Thank you. Yeah, I really appreciate it.
0: And one last thing. When I was a kid, if you were pulling pranks in a car, you knew you always had a parent right up there in front of you. I remember I was in David Hashimi's family car with these backwards-facing seats, which we thought gave us license to make all sorts of faces at the cars behind us. But there's always that threat if you overstep. If you don't stop that, I'm turning this car around. Well, it's no longer a given. There's even a human driver up front, but that threat remains just the same.
2: Two 15-year-olds accused of a drunken joyride in a driverless taxi.
0: Earlier this week in San Mateo, California, police got a call from the driverless car company Waymo. Some teenage passengers appear to be shooting out of the window of their autonomous cab. Police later told our ABC station KGO that this was actually a water gun, a toy that shoots pellets, kind of like water-filled paintballs. They had allegedly brought alcohol into the car as well, kind of commandeering this as a driverless joyride.
3: I'm not sure what led to them learning about what was going on in their vehicle, but once they had the information, they did contact us immediately, told us what they saw, told us where the vehicle was.
0: What's remarkable is what happened next. Waymo literally turned this car around.
3: They did say they were able to disable the vehicle and used a ruse just to tell the passengers, oh, the car's having trouble, so that we could set up and get into position.
0: Dispatchers remotely disabled the car and then redirected to an area where several cops were waiting, guns drawn, treating this as a high-risk traffic stop. A canine unit was on hand.
4: Police say the teens cooperated with authorities and that no one was hurt, and they applaud Waymo operations for reaching out.
0: This stop has generated a variety of reactions. Like, on one hand, if the allegations are true, serves you right. On the other hand, technology ethics researchers say it raises perplexing questions, like how closely is Waymo watching you during the ride? If they think you're doing something wrong, can they literally just trap you and drive you to the police? Waymo's terms of service clearly inform customers they are being recorded and that if they detect potentially illegal activity, they can transmit that information to law enforcement. Waymo hasn't commented. Police say Waymo did the right thing to protect the public. In the meantime, just because adults aren't with you in the car, no longer means no one is watching. All right, that'll do it for us. Thank you so much for listening to Start Here Weekend from ABC News. Start Here Weekend is produced by Aaron Ferrer, Emily Schutz, Kelly Therese, Jen Newman, and Anthony Ali. Ariel Chester is our social media producer. Josh Cohen is director of podcast programming. I'm our managing editor. Thanks to John Newman, Tara Gimble, Eamon McNiff, and Katie Dendos. 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And of course, check us out right here for another edition of Start Here Weekend. I'm Brad Milkey. See you next week.
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13: From ABC News, I'm Brian Clark. Talks between the U.S. and Iran are set to resume at the technical level even after President Trump said the ceasefire was over. And ABC's Selena Wang at the White House said the president continues threats against Iran.
14: The president is issuing this new threat against Iran, posting this morning that 1,000 missiles are locked and loaded and aimed at Iran, with thousands more to immediately follow if the Iranian government acts on its threat to assassinate or attempt to assassinate him. And he goes further, adding that orders have already been given and the U.S. military is ready, willing, and able to completely decimate and destroy all areas of Iran.
13: President did not sign the new housing bill into law because Congress did not pass his voting ID bill, but that housing bill did become law overnight. The bipartisan measure aims to lower home costs by making houses cheaper to build, boosting supply, and it restricts Wall Street investors from buying up single-family homes. Urgent rescues in the Midwest after dangerous weather across the region. ABC meteorologist Samara Theodore has more on the impacts in Missouri.
15: In Iron County, over 200 canoers and staff members rescued at a campsite in Talmsock Mountain State Park. These family members reacting as they waited on loved ones still stranded at the campground.
16: There's five of them camping and in a tent. They tried to stay on top of their car while it was flooding and they lost the car, the truck, so they had to go to a tree.
15: National Guard helicopters helping to rescue and bring campers to reunification sites.
13: In California, evacuation orders east of Los Angeles after the Summit fire expanded to cover more than 2,600 acres. Bert Horstmeyer lives in Pinyon Hills.
17: It just kind of got out of hand, so, but they'll get it out. These guys are the best.
13: Apple sued OpenAI in federal court in California, alleging OpenAI is stealing its trade secrets. 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
20: 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I'm Isabella Sosa. KSL's top story this hour, 2 new fires erupted overnight. In Ogden, a fire started on Mountain Road at about 1:30 in the morning on the 1100 block of North Mountain Road. It has grown to 40 acres with no containment. In West Jordan, an apartment fire started last night at 1812 West, 8580 South. It was contained at 11 and is currently on fire watch. President Donald Trump is expected to sign an executive order on Monday to shrink the size of Bears Ears and Grand Staircase Escalante monuments, according to Deseret News. President Trump reduced the size of the monuments in his first term. President Joe Biden reversed that during his term. Coming up, triple digits. KSL weather is next. KSL News Time, 7:03.
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20: 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Highs are up in the triple digits through Tuesday. Today's high is 103 and the low is 70. Right now, it's fair and 76 degrees. I'm Isabella Sosa, KSL News Radio, 102.7 FM, 1160 AM, and KSLNewsRadio.com. 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
25: Good morning and welcome to another edition of KSL Drives. I'm Dave Meekum and alongside, of course, always, the man with all the answers, Milton Updegraff. Some of the answers. Happy Saturday, David. I tell you what, this is going to be a hot one. It's going to be a little warm. It's going to be a hot one. Yeah, those are fun. And I'm not talking about the show. Well, we hope that is too. But man, it's. I think the forecast was. What did I see? 104. Yeah. Oh, not good. And I mean, it's a good day to stay inside. I think it's been over 105, something like 10 times since they started keeping records at the Salt Airport, like 1874, something like that. I think I remember all of them. I ain't no weatherman. That's for sure. But no, you don't remember all of them because half of them were this century and the other half were last century. So you remember all of them. Oh, yeah. They were in the third. There were a couple in the 30s. I remember that. Okay. So the good news is they've revised it. It's now down to 103. Oh, good. What about tomorrow, though? 106. Yeah. See, that'll be up there. That'll be in the top 10. Top 10. So, and we've talked before, just a few weeks ago, as a matter of fact, about keeping your car cool in this kind of weather, but what we haven't talked about is keeping the driver cool, right? And and I'm not talking just about AC here. No, we're not talking about emotionally cool either, which I've never been. But we're talking about there are other things you can do besides getting in this hot car and flipping on the air conditioning, right? Yeah. You know, so depending upon where you park your car, it's always interesting to me. When weather changes in Utah, right? You can go into the same parking lot in the winter, and the parking spots that go first are the ones outside the shade in the sun, right? To warm up the car in the winter, and then when you go to that exact same parking lot on a day like today, the first spots to go are the ones under that little tiny 15-year-old tree that's struggling to live, and there's a little bit of shade there. That will give you shade for probably 30 minutes throughout the day as the sun moves around. So even if that parking spot is furthest away from the door at the big box store, it's the first one that gets grabbed. It gets taken. So, but when do you have to park your car? So there's a lot of things people are aware of, and I'll just review a few of them. But what I like to do when I'm parked in a safe neighborhood
0: is I'll roll down all, if you have a four-door or two-door or whatever, I'll roll down the window, all the windows, about, depending upon how safe I feel the neighborhood is, you know.
25: You're a brave man.
0: Half inch. But, you know, roll down all four windows a half inch. If you have a sunroof, a lot of times there's a feature you can just pop the back of it.
25: Right.
0: If you want to get really crazy like I am, you can put make sure that the air conditioning when you park it is off of recirculate. And we'll talk more about recirculate later. But if that setting on your climate control is on fresh, then there's another little kind of vent that if there happens to be a breeze, there's going to be some air flowing from under the dash.
25: And I think that's a function that some people don't know. Not everybody, but some people aren't aware of that.
0: Well, that's one of my favorite ones to make your air conditioning not only be colder, but to be more efficient, uses less fuel, so to speak.
25: Well, and when we have a smoky day, it can come in handy too, right?
0: And then there's always, you know, the sunshade.
25: Yes.
0: That goes in the front window. I've seen people put them in the back window. There's been times when I've had a car parked for a long time and the back window is facing south. Mm-hmm. I will actually put the front sunshade in the back window.
25: Yeah.
0: Because that's where most of the heat's coming through. Putting your sun visors down.
25: Yeah.
0: Yeah.
25: I've always considered the sunshade thing to be protect your dash.
0: Right.
25: And it does that. But I hadn't really given it any thought to how much is this preventing heat.
0: There's my next experiment.
25: There you go.
0: The temperature, if I put the sunshade in the window when it's 95 outside, and the temperature inside the car, how it changes with and without.
25: Right.
0: Oh, a new homework project. I'm so excited.
25: Milton has some research.
0: All right. Well, so when the air conditioning is running, so what I do, and I'm a little crazy. So given some advice here and take what fits for you. And of course, every car, the climate control dials or now the touch screen are all a little different, but most of them should have mostly the same controls that you can access one way or another. And some of the ones that are all touchscreen, you've got to look a little deeper to be able to find them. But I always start out, of course, get in the car, roll down all the windows, make sure that the recirculate button is on fresh air.
25: Let's explain that, because this is the second time we've mentioned this. Let's make sure everybody understands what that is.
0: So it usually has a half circle icon on it.
25: Right.
0: It's called recirc or circ or fresh.
25: Fresh is the one that I've seen, yeah.
0: So on a hot day, when you get in your car, the temperature on the inside, the air on the inside of the car is way hotter.
25: Yep.
0: Even on a day like today, 103,
25: you're driving a greenhouse.
0: It's still going to be hotter on the inside than the air outside. So relatively, the outside air is cooler. So what this recirculate button does is, if it's on fresh, it brings in the air that it's cooling, or in the wintertime, the air that it's heating. It's bringing that in from outside the car.
25: Right.
0: Those little vents you see at the bottom of your wiper blades on the front, the air comes through there. And so if it's 145 inside your car and 103 outside your car, you want to have it on fresh. So the air conditioning system only has to cool air that's 103, not air that's 145 or 165, whatever it might be inside the car.
25: Yeah, it can get very toasty in there.
0: And when you put it on recirculate, I will switch that at the point. So I roll down all the windows, make sure it's on fresh, so I'm only cooling the quote-unquote cooler air that's outside. I put it on vent or the fascia, so it comes right out of there. Turn the fan on high. An interesting diversion is with your fan on low, the air coming out of the vent is actually colder than with the fan on high, because you have to cool the air conditioning system has to cool more cubic feet.
25: Your engine needs to warm up, your AC has to cool down.
0: Yeah. And the more air it has to cool, the harder it has to work.
25: Right.
0: But when we get in the car, we want the fan on high because we need to kind of cool that interior down just as quick as we can.
25: Now, for me, I've always just, for the first 2 minutes that I'm driving, I just roll down the windows and let all that hot air just blow out from outside.
0: And I've heard some people say that you roll down the back windows only, and it creates a vacuum and kind of sucks out the air in the back. But I can't stand doing that because in any car I've ever owned, if you have both rear windows rolled down, there's this weird reverb thing that happens as that bothers my ears. So I usually roll down all four. When it starts to cool down, then I'll roll the windows up, right? And then once I sense, either physically or in my head, that it is cooler now inside the car than it is outside the car. So say, maybe now it's 90 degrees on the inside of the car, but it's still 103 outside.
25: Right.
0: Then I will put on the recirculate button. Because then the air conditioning only has to cool the already cool air. And that saves fuel economy. It saves your air conditioning system. It also helps cool you down quicker.
25: You get cooler air out of the system. Yeah. Yep.
0: And, you know, I used to think when I first owned a car, I think it was my 88 Honda Accord, that actually had a recirc button on it. When you hit that, you get the impression that the fan is blowing harder because all of a sudden the fan is louder and you go, oh, the fan must be, until I actually put my hand there in front of it. And when you hit recirculate, the reason it sounds like the fan is blowing harder is because when that recirculate door opens underneath the dash of your car, now it opens up into actually where the fan is.
25: Yep.
0: And so you hear the fan better and it's just, you go, boy, that sounds louder. Or that sounds like it's spinning faster or blowing harder, but it's not.
25: It's not. And the reason I mentioned smoky days is because if you've got that on recirculate, especially if you have a cabin air filter, now you're not pulling in smoky air from outside. You're keeping the air that's hopefully getting cleaned as it goes through your cabin air filter. And you've actually got a little higher quality air inside the cabin or inside your car.
0: Yeah, and you're actually giving the cabin air filter a break because now most of the air that's being circulated through the car is not going through the cabin air
25: filter. Oh, when it circulates inside, it's not being processed through the cabin air filter?
0: Most cars
25: I always thought it was.
0: Yeah, the cabin air filter is usually before.
25: It's only outside?
0: Yeah,
25: okay.
0: From outside. Now, there are probably, I'm certain, because there's so many different designs, I'm certain that there's probably
25: some that do,
0: but most cars not.
25: It's, you don't know. I mean, you don't see how it's ducted, right? I was always just assumed that it was, but
0: so experiment a little bit, see what works best. Then usually after that, the recirculating and it starts to get too cold on me, then I switch it so it's blowing out the floor and the fascia vents, and then that kind of cools the room.
25: Yeah,
0: more like it cools your house.
25: All right,
0: feels good.
25: Some strategies to get cool inside your car.
0: Yeah. And then keep your car cool at the same time and keep your emotions cool at the same time, too.
25: Heat does can push you a little bit, doesn't it? All right. And with that, we're going to take our first break, but I have neglected to mention our numbers. I've been remiss here. So we are here to help answer your questions, not just our own. So give us a call, KSL Talk, 575-8255. We will help you out and answer your question. If you're a little on the shy side, you want to text us, we can do that too, 57500. Calls are always better, though, because Milton most often will have follow-up questions.
0: I got questions.
25: But we are here to help you either way you want to communicate with us. 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
0: It's always fun to shop at NPS. The other day, Dee and I went into NPS, but we went in with a mission. We were doing all kinds of fun things at this time of year with our grandkids and the family. We decided, okay, we've got to get to NPS. And we did, and we started picking up all the fun things from the treats over in the grocery area. You can pick up your regular groceries there as well. But we were looking for treats for the grandkids, things that would be perfect for the road trip that we were taking down to St. George. We found so many fun things that the kids absolutely loved. Plus, we wanted them to have toys for the backyard, the sandbox, the pool. 20 to 70% savings each and every day at all four of their locations. But the cool thing is, and this is where the treasure hunt aspect comes into effect, they offer even more incredible savings on top of the already low price. They're in Orem, they're in Layton, and of course, in Salt Lake. NPS.
25: Welcome back to KSL Drives. We're talking about keeping cool this morning. One of our listeners wants to know how to keep things clean. We got a texter saying, what's the best way to clean my cloth seats in my car?
0: Well, there's several options. If you're looking for spot cleaning, and this is going to sound like a joke, but it's serious. I can't tell you how many times I've accidentally gotten grease on someone's cloth seats.
25: Oh, yeah. And you probably always put those plastic covers on, but still.
0: Yeah. Brake parts cleaner is great for spot cleaning your seats. Yeah, you might want to do
25: it
0: a little.
25: It has a special scent to it as well.
0: It evaporates very quickly.
25: Yes, it does.
0: It's very much like a dry cleaning fluid. And you just want to do a little color fast test.
25: Yeah.
0: You know, spray some on a rag. And don't spray it directly on the seat. Spray it on the rag, on a nice terry cloth towel. Spray it on a nice terry cloth towel and then rub the seat. But you can check a spot that's out of place. But, you know, in 45 years of doing that, I've never had upholstery that was not color fast. But, you know, there's always the first one. But But for overall cleaning, if you want to do it yourself, there are several do-it-yourself upholstery cleaners, whether for your home or ones that are sold at parts stores.
25: Mm-hmm.
0: And then I make sure I accompany that with a good vacuum cleaner. You spray it on there.
25: Like a wet dry vac.
0: Yeah, you scrub it up, and then you want to suck that out there as much as you can. And you could even use, if you're renting a carpet cleaner.
25: That's what I was about to suggest.
0: If you're renting a carpet cleaner for your home, there's usually an attachment, a little upholstery attachment, and you can use that.
25: And I'll tell you what, as hot as that interior is going to get right now, that's not going to stay damp very long.
0: Right. Roll down the windows, you know, quarter inch, half inch per side, per window, park it in the sun, crack the sunroof if you have one. And that's one thing that's really important about any time you're cleaning the upholstery on the inside is you want to make certain that it has a chance to completely and thoroughly dry. Because without that, then you get kind of a nasty, musty, moldy smell.
25: And an uncomfortable drive.
0: Uncomfortable.
25: I feel a little damp.
0: A little wet. Yeah. Well, that's another thing with the brake parts cleaner. You don't want to sit on that right away because it evaporates so quickly. Imagine spilling rubbing alcohol on your leg and then having to put up with that sensation for a while. You don't want to do that.
25: One way to cool off.
0: But those are some ideas that should work pretty well.
25: And, of course, you can always take it to a detail place.
0: I left that out. You can always have it professionally done.
25: Yeah. And I've seen those guys use what looks like a carpet cleaner when they do cloth seats. That's why I was thinking carpet cleaner. So if you've got one of those already in your house or you can want to rent one.
0: Yeah, and I actually
25: have. Probably a good solution.
0: I actually had one at the shop, upholstery cleaner. It was just a big carpet cleaner that was for cars.
25: Cool.
0: Worked great.
25: There you go. And we've got lines open for you if you want to ask your question. KSL Talk is the number, 575-8255. We'll get you in. Or if you want to text, you can text us at 57500 and we'll answer your upholstery questions or whatever else because Milton knows all.
0: All.
25: Milton, I've got a question for you because I know that this is the position you're in now as a former shop owner.
0: Yeah.
25: You don't have access to all the cool toys like your lift anymore and that kind of stuff.
0: It's rough.
25: And so when you've got something that you need repaired on your car, and I know you've been in this situation already more than once, what are you doing about finding? I know you can still do things yourself, right, in the driveway.
0: Every chance I get.
25: But, man, I'll tell you what. Things like a lift makes a lot of those jobs.
0: Yeah.
25: Some of them, and it just makes it easier. Some of them makes it possible, right? Some you just have to have that. But, you know, and you, all the testing equipment, you don't have that anymore. So some things that you're not able to do everything at home now.
0: Right.
25: So how do you go about finding a shop?
0: Well, let's say that, I mean, right now, some of my old employees are working at several shops. And so, you know, that's a no-brainer for me to go
25: there.
0: That's
25: easy, yeah.
0: Yeah, but if you don't have that, if you don't know someone or, you know, really, what I look for...
25: Because so many of us are former shop owners.
0: So many. Just about everybody.
25: Yeah.
0: But I think the thing to look for is, and this is what we look for at any business we go into, is how do people treat you?
25: Yeah.
0: How do they talk to you? How do they greet you? Do they give you an explanation of the repairs that need to be done? Do they give you an estimate before the repair is done? Do they communicate with you carefully and thoroughly? Is the bathroom clean? You know, that was one thing that I was just nuts about, is I had to have a clean bathroom. Just because I think a clean bathroom says so much about the underlying workings of the shop, but I'm a little crazy and you have to take that into consideration. Also, you know, I would present that I had for a period of time, I had the most beautiful, pristine customer waiting area.
25: You did.
0: West of the Mississippi.
25: I wish everybody could have seen that. It was amazing.
0: Amazing polished green floor.
25: Yeah.
0: dyed light green.
25: Plants everywhere.
0: 50 feet of south-facing windows with dozens of plants.
25: It truly was amazing.
0: Stickley furniture, a tile marble bathroom to rival any bathroom. We're so closely located to the Little American Grand American Hotel, I felt I had to compete with their bathroom. So I tried to make the bathroom like that, complete with little white terry cloth hand towels to dry your hands on instead of paper towels, and then a hole cut in the top of the counter to throw the dirty ones down.
25: The only thing you were missing was, you know, the butler-style bathroom attendant giving you a hot towel.
0: Yes, please. We didn't want that, for sure. But really, how do they treat you? You know, and go in and just have something simple done. You know, I have a headlight out. I need an oil change. We rotate my tires. Let me know when I need new tires.
25: Yeah, start small.
0: Do you get the feeling when you talk to them that they have a boat payment due soon? or are they looking more at the fact that they know that you have some payments due, right? and that it's your money? And how do they treat your money?
25: Yeah.
0: Do they treat it like it's theirs already?
25: Yeah. Interesting stuff. We may have to talk more about this.
0: Sure.
25: But right now we are on a hard break here at the bottom of the hour. All the lines are open, though. KSL Talk is the number, 575-8255, or you can text us at 57500. And we'll be back with more of KSL Drives on the other side.
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15: Good morning, it's 7:31 at KSL News Radio. I'm Isabella Sosa. KSL's top local story this hour. The Eagle Point Ski Resort owner vows to rebuild after the Cottonwood Fire. The fire damaged 300 acres. That's half of the resort's skiable acres. Ski resort owner Shane Gadbaugh tells KSL-TV, even though there are a lot of blackened areas, a lot is still standing, including Skyline Lodge.
16: The fact that we're standing here and this building, you know, is intact and this terrain is intact and we have, you know, a foundation to rebuild upon is, you know, we owe it all to the firefighters and the first responders. I mean, they saved this building. They saved this whole side.
15: It's unclear when Eagle Point Ski Resort will reopen. Our top national story this hour from ABC News. Dangerous weather is unfolding across the nation's heartland.
17: We could see a lot of rain today, and that has prompted the flood watches in effect. Timing it out this morning as we roll through the afternoon and lunchtime, we get rounds of rain sweeping across Kentucky, sweeping across parts of Tennessee. If you live in Tennessee, areas like Nashville, up to Charleston, West Virginia, there, Cape Girardeau, you have a flood watch in effect today.
15: That's ABC News meteorologist Samara Theodore. Coming up, stay cool. KSL weather is next. KSL News Time, 7:32.
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20: 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We've got good speeds on the major highways. Hopefully it stays that way. UDOT Construction Alert, a new interchange is scheduled to open in Springville on Friday. The Dry Creek Parkway interchange will improve access to I-15. Highs this week will be over 100 through Tuesday, and in the upper 90s the rest of the week. Right now it's sunny and 77 degrees. I'm Isabella Sosa, KSL News Radio. 102.7 FM, 1160 AM, and KSLNewsRadio.com. 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
25: Second half of today's show. We're talking a lot about the heat today. I suspect it'll be a theme for the next week or two. Yeah. But we are here to help you with your questions and your issues with your vehicle. KSL Talk is the number 575-8255. We'll get you in. And you can also text us at 57500. And right now we've got Alan calling in this morning. Good morning, Alan. Where are you calling from today?
23: Good morning. From Lehigh.
25: All right. How are you doing? How can we help you out?
23: So it's an issue with starting. I have a 2019 Hyundai Elantra GT. I just bought it used, had about 89,000 miles on it, and it runs fine. Everything was great. Then suddenly, I had issues starting, and at first it seemed to be the remote control not unlocking the doors, and then I think it wasn't registering with the vehicle. It's a switchblade type key remote. And now I got a new battery. The remote's been working fine for a couple of months. But then suddenly the car randomly, and without anything that changes, it just wouldn't start. And I turned the key several times, and it would just give a single click, not like a dead battery, kind of a grind. And then after anywhere from 5 to 10 times of turning the key, this click, it would just fire right up. And then it seemed to start up for the rest of the day. It mostly happens in the morning. It just randomly doesn't start. And I've had the battery tested.
0: Yeah.
23: And the battery, they tell me, is fine.
0: Great. All right. So thanks so much for calling, Alan. The single click is almost always a starter motor. If you turn the key and you get a repetitive click, click, click, click, click, click, click, that's usually, and you say you replace the battery, but it could still be a repetitive click would be a poor connection at the battery with a new battery. But if you're getting a single click, see what happens is the starter cools down overnight or when the car is parked. And the electrical contacts inside the starter motor on the armature and what are called the brushes, those are worn out. And so when they're cold, they don't make as good a contact. And what you're doing is what I call hot rodding the starter. You turn the key, click, click, click, click, click, click, click. And every time you do that, you turn the key and it clicks once. You turn the key and it clicks once. Every time you're doing that, you're sending electricity through the contacts, and the contacts are warming up. And so they expand enough, or there's a bad spot in the armature, and the electricity warms it up enough that it will start.
25: There's also the old trick, if you can get to it, to bang the starter with a hammer.
0: Smack it with a hammer.
25: That actually works.
23: I remember that old school trick, yeah.
0: But I'm very confident that it is a bad starter motor. If you wanted to be...
23: That's what I suspected.
0: Yeah, exactly. And that single click gives it away. And then the fact that you said it's almost always in the morning... That gives it away. And then throughout the day, if it doesn't sit for more than 8 or 10 hours, the starter retains that heat, especially today.
25: I was going to say, with 1,000 degrees outside, you're not going to have any issues for a while.
0: Yeah, and then it'll start, you know, usually fine because all the contacts are warmed up and expanded. But yeah, you need a new starter. If you wanted to be 100% certain, you'd have to have it in fail mode. There's two wires that go to the starter, the one big fat one that comes directly from the battery, and then one little skinny one that comes from the ignition switch. And if you wanted to test it with a voltmeter or a test light, if you turn the key and that wire has power to it, it has a full 11 volts or more, 10.5 volts or more to it, when you hit the key or the test light lights up, as long as it's getting power and it doesn't start, then you know for sure that it's the starter, but we're 95% there.
23: Getting it in the fail mode to a mechanic.
0: Oh, yeah.
23: And then it's running fine, you know.
0: Yeah, yeah. Then it's got to sit all night.
25: It always works.
0: And that's what I would tell people is, if it only starts when it's cold, you got to drop it off the night before so we can test it, you know, in the morning.
23: Right.
0: But
23: what should I expect? This is beyond me as far as replacing or testing. What should I expect, you know, from a qualified shop somewhere to have that replaced?
25: How hard is it to get to the starter in that car?
0: Is that a 4-cylinder or a V6, Alan?
23: 4.
0: 4. So that's a little easier. You're probably going to pay, it's hard to tell in today's prices, but I would think $400 to $500. To have that starter motor replaced.
23: Time-wise, is it something that they could do in a day?
0: Sure.
23: And have the part delivered to them and all that?
0: Yeah, if they're not backed up and they don't have 25 cars ahead of you, they should be able to get it done in a day.
23: Awesome. Well, I appreciate you guys. I love listening to you, and I finally had a chance to rely on your encyclopedia of knowledge.
0: Thanks so much for calling. Call anytime.
25: Thanks, Alan.
23: You guys have a great day.
0: Take care.
25: Good luck with that starter. If Alan wanted to tackle that himself, I mean, starters are not hard to change once you have access to them. And so, like my truck, I can change a starter in 10 minutes.
0: Yeah, that's cheating. Your truck is super easy. This Hyundai, engine's in sideways. It's stuffed up, stuffed up there underneath the intake manifold.
25: So this is a tough one
0: to get to, yeah.
25: Well, and that's, you know, that does change it. I don't know that I would want to tackle that one either then.
0: If you have a lift, it's a lot easier.
25: There you go. You know this too. I've often wished I had a lift in my garage. But, you know, wishes were fishes.
0: Yeah.
25: Okay. We got a texter asking a question. Great show. Thank you.
0: Thank you.
25: Our question is, how do we clean the inside of a windshield? And this is a common thing for me too, but no matter how, no matter what we use, it leaves a residue inside. And I am very sympathetic to that because I know of that frustration, right? And there's something about the inside of your windshield anyway. It seems to be a magnet for a film of whatever. I've always defaulted, well, man, what's in my cooling system? You know, it's coming out those vents, right?
0: Is it a bad heater core?

0: right after you first put the glass cleaner on it. And I find that a lot of times, if I've neglected my windshield, I've got to clean it 2-3 times sometimes to really get that residual off. Because usually what's getting on the window is stuff that's coming out of the upholstery from just how the upholstery is manufactured. It's coming out of the carpets. It's coming out of the dash. Hopefully it's not a heater core. If you think it's a heater core, you smell a sweet smell inside the car. But I'm going to assume it's not any of that. So spray the windshield. Get a nice, clean terry cloth towel. Fold it up in fours. Go over it vigorously, like I'm sure you've done 100 times. And then flip it over quickly to the dry side. And then this is what I would call polishing the glass. So with the dry side, you run over it again. And then then clean it a second time. Flip the towel over to the wet side, wipe it down, flip it over quickly to the dry side where there's still some moisture on the glass, and see if you can't get it to stop doing that.
1: Right. And I, you know, because I have a couple windshields that are fairly deep, I bought that a little gizmo it's got a head on it. It's kind of an arrow-shaped thing that you wrap the towel around. And it's designed to get into the
0: corners,
1: right? Yeah. But it's also got an extendable handle on it. And I mean, I've got long ape arms, and it's still hard for me to reach some of this stuff, right?
0: Well, sometimes you kind of, that sounds like that tool would keep you from having to stand on your head. Kind of, yeah. I have to kind of stand on my head to get back in the corner.
1: There's some contortionist, qualities there. But, and so that helps me reach it. But the other part of this, and you mentioned this, the kind of cleaner that you use, you see that the specialized auto glass cleaner, and it doesn't come in like the little, pump spray bottle. It always comes in a pressurized can. Is that really better cleaner for your auto?
0: The aerosol type, the ones that I've used, just seem drier.
1: Okay.
0: And that polishing trick with the dry side of the towel, it takes off any extra residue. So give that a try. Try it for a couple weeks. Let us know how it turned out.
1: Cool. All right. It is time for us to take our final break in the show. One more segment. If you've got a question, now is your chance. You don't have to wait for another week. That would be bad. Mid-torture, not getting to talk to Milton. So give us a call. 575-8255. KSL Talk is that number, 57500. If you'd prefer to text us, and we'll be back with more on KSL Drives.
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3: It is the final segment. The sad final segment of another episode of Cancel Drives.
4: Just for today.
3: All good things must come to an end. But only for a week, right? Okay, so give us a call. Last chance for today. KSL Talk is the number 575-8255 or 57500 if you want to give us a text. Got a shop story for us, Milton?
4: You bet. Always have a shop story. I've forgotten more shop stories than I'll ever remember, Dave. And this is actually a shop story that took place out of the shop. I think it was June of 1998. Took a trip to Virginia. My brother-in-law was in a performance of The Music Man and went to go see him in The Music Man. Got picked up by a shuttle at the airport. And it was some sort of minivan. And it was a hot, humid Virginia day.
3: Ooh.
4: Like you would expect.
3: Yeah.
4: And we're the only ones in the van. We're sitting in the middle seat, and the driver's up front, of course. And I can see him. He keeps looking at the dash, and he keeps looking at the dash, and he keeps looking at the dash. And so I start looking at the dash.
3: Yeah.
4: And it was an old enough minivan that it actually had a temperature gauge. And if you number the temperature gauge from 1 to 10, this was about 9, 9.5.
3: Ooh.
4: And
3: she's cooking.
4: I said, well, it looks like you're overheating a little bit. He says, yeah, I've been having trouble with this van. I thought it'd be okay for this trip, but I'm not sure we're going to make it back. I said, how far are we away? He says, we're still 15 minutes away. I said, well, let's do this. I said, it's going to be uncomfortable for us, but let's try this.
3: Kill that AC and roll down the windows.
4: Turn the heater on.
3: Oh, no.
4: Turn the heater on, slide that heater, control
3: dissipate some heat, all the
4: way to hot, roll down the windows, turn up the fan as high as you can.
3: Yeah.
4: And so the idea there is, and it only works if there's still some coolant in the car and it's actually flowing through the heater core.
3: Yeah.
4: And the heater core, of course, is a little mini radiator-like thing that's underneath the dash that the engine coolant flows through, makes it hot, and then the fan blows across it to get the air into the carb. So the idea, if there's still enough, if you're totally out of coolant, it usually doesn't help because you have to have some circulation of coolant through the heater core. But we were lucky. I'm pretty confident we would have not made it back to where we were headed. He turned on the heater. He says, "Oh, I never heard anybody ever say that before. That seems kind of weird." I said, "Well, just let's try it." And temperature dropped down to below half. And it was able to pull enough heat off the engine, put it onto us.
3: Yeah.
4: But it pulled enough heat off the engine that on a hot day, we used the heater. And it got us back to where we needed to be.
3: That's pretty cool.
5: Cool.
3: Pretty uncomfortable, let's put it that way. I like the idea, though. And it makes total sense running through the core. And then, so you're just working that based on the assumption that he's low on coolant.
4: Yeah. And even if it's overheating for another reason, say he had a bad head gasket.
3: Yeah.
4: Say his thermostat was stuck shut and wouldn't open.
3: Mm-hmm.
4: That coolant's still circulating through the heater core, or it should be, and still pulling heat away. So I never did do the diagnosis. I don't know what his problem was. I didn't smell coolant, so I don't think he had a leak.
3: Mm.
4: You know, and another thought, since we're talking about being comfortable and hot today, comfortable or not comfortable, another thing, and I think that's where you thought the story was going, Dave, is sometimes, not with your sweet Ford truck, because it doesn't have an electric radiator cooling fan.
3: Nope.
4: But most cars, a lot of pickup trucks still have a belt-driven fan, but most are electric. So sometimes if the car's overheating and you don't have the air conditioning on, one thing that happens automatically when you turn the air conditioning on, the radiator cooling fan, and a lot of cars have two, the radiator cooling fan normally only comes on in two different scenarios. When the engine gets totally up to temperature, say the engine reaches 220 degrees or so, and the air conditioning's off, one of the cooling fans will come on to help cool down the radiator, cool down the engine.
3: Mm-hmm.
4: The other scenario is you turn on the air conditioning, there's two radiator cooling fans, one because the air conditioning is on and one for the engine. But whenever that air conditioning compressor is on most cars, the fan comes on with it. And so what you can have is if you have a situation where it's overheating, sometimes, say if it's even in the fall, turning your air conditioning on will turn, even though it puts more load on the engine, it turns on both of those electric radiator cooling fans and pulls air across the radiator, pulls air across the engine, and can also help cool down the engine in a time where it's overheating.
3: Cool. What I meant at that time.
4: Cool. Well, and we may have exhausted all of the stuff.
3: Are we going to go to Pun Town?
4: No.
3: All right.
4: Let's not go there. We don't have enough time. It'd take hours. But we may have exhausted all of the tips we can give today about how to stay cool and keep your car cool.
3: And keep your cool in the process, right?
4: Yeah.
3: Real quick, and I don't want to, you know, we can do the full discussion on this later, but I'm thinking about Alan and his starter. When you take your car to a shop, you can tell them, you can specify, I'm okay with aftermarket, or I want an OEM part to replace this, right? Original manufacturer,
4: mm-hmm.
3: right? In Alan's case, what would you recommend for him?
4: Well, OEM is going to always be the very most expensive, and that's brutal. What I would recommend in Alan's case is if he can request a Nippon Denso, rebuilt, manufactured Denso starter. That's very close to EM and OEM, and will get him the most life out of it.
3: All right. Well, thank you for that. And that's going to do it for our show today. We'll be back with another episode next week. Stay tuned for another episode of the
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5: I'm Brian Clark. President Trump overnight threatened Iran with missile strikes if it tried to assassinate him. He had said earlier in the week the ceasefire was over after the two countries exchanged fire. But ABC's Selena Wang at the White House says there's still hope for a permanent deal, and technical talks are continuing between the two sides.
6: The U.S. hitting more than 170 targets in Iran over 2 days. That was in response to Iran attacking commercial ships in the Strait of Hormuz. And we're now learning from a senior U.S. official that the Iranians privately told Trump's advisors that they, quote, screwed up and made a mistake in shooting at those ships in the Strait, and that they said, let's keep talking.
5: In Missouri, rushing floodwaters on a day of evacuations and rescues. The flooding triggered by heavy rain. More than 150 children had to be rescued along with staff members by helicopter from a camp in the state. Evacuation orders are in place east of Los Angeles, where a wildfire has grown to cover more than 2,600 acres. Jonathan Torres with L.A. County Fire says
7: temperatures were in excess of nearly 100 degrees here. I know we had some winds about 10 to 15 miles an hour coming out of the east.
5: So far, there's no word on any buildings that were damaged or destroyed. Meta has pulled a new AI feature from use after it was attacked by critics, says ABC's Andrew Dimbert.
8: The technology called Muse Image, with a video version also in development, had a feature that would have allowed users to generate new content using photos, videos, and other material from public Instagram profiles as sort of visual references. And for millions of users, participation would have been automatic. Anyone over 18 with a public Instagram account was included by default unless they took steps to opt out themselves.
5: CDC confirms another American's been infected with Ebola while working for a humanitarian organization in Democratic Republic of the Congo. There are over 1,800 cases in the region. You're listening to ABC.
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11: 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I'm Isabella Sosa. KSL's top local story this hour. More than half of Box Elder County's dairy cows have come down with bird flu, and it's impacting the county's dairy industry. That's why they've declared a local state of emergency. State veterinarian Amanda Price says they're not the only area affected.
12: We reached out to Cache County, Box Elder County, and Weber County to ask them to please help their dairies out by declaring the state of emergency so that we are able to offer these loans to producers.
11: Price says the highly pathogenic avian flu has been causing decreases in milk production, abortions, and even death among the dairy cows. The dairy farms are being asked to quarantine and monitor their herds. The products from those dairy farms are still safe to consume as long as they're pasteurized. Coming up, extreme heat warning. KSL weather is next. KSL News Time, 8:04.
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11: 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We have an extreme heat warning throughout northern and central Utah from noon through Tuesday. Temperatures will reach up to 107. Right now, it's fair and 79 degrees. I'm Isabella Sosa, KSL News Radio, 102.7 FM, 1160 AM, and KSLNewsRadio.com, Utah's news, traffic, and weather station.

0: the KSL Greenhouse. 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Our hosts are Maria Chaleos and Ton Bettis on KSL News Radio.
1: Good morning, and thank you for joining us for the KSL Greenhouse. We are coming to you this morning. We are with Ovation Homes at the brand new Sebouya Farms. 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It's easy to find. If you want to come see us, just look, just Google. Let's put in your GPS, Tennis Academy of Utah. We're very easy to find, and we're excited to tell you about this beautiful new development. Let's begin, though, Ton, with the plant of the week, which is Russian sage.
2: Which we are seeing together.
1: Yeah, we are seeing so much more Russian sage than we've seen in the past, just because of our new landscapes and trying to be more water wise and kind of.
2: Well, it blooms all summer,
1: which is a good thing.
2: Yes, it is. So Russian sage is actually a member of the mint family, and it's been reclassified as a salvia. Mm-hmm. And so the salvia group has been getting bigger and bigger. Rosemary is reclassified as a salvia.
1: It is?
2: So yes, it is. So okay. At any rate, it has a tendency to bloom from June through October. Mm-hmm. And it attracts all sorts of pollinators, and especially honeybees, and provides lots of habitat for the honeybees. But it only needs to be watered every few weeks once it's established, making it very water wise. And it grows in almost any soil.
1: It grows very large, though, doesn't it? I mean, don't you
2: kind of have to keep it under control? It depends on the variety. And so the old species Russian sage can get up to 5 or 6 feet tall, and I honestly would never plant it in my yard
1: because it would take over.
2: It does. And
1: you said
2: so
1: it used to be in the mint family, which
2: it is still in the mint family. Okay. Salvias are part of the mint family.
1: Oh, okay,
2: I apologize.
1: Okay. Okay.
2: But I guess my point being, there's been a lot of members of the mint family lately that I see being reclassified over to the genus Salvia, but that's neither here nor there for what we're talking about. But the Russian sage, it does have a nice, pleasant, minty smell, and like I said, it attracts a lot of pollinators in, and there are several dwarf varieties that get anywhere from 18 inches to 2.5 feet high and wide, making it much more manageable for the yard.
1: Yeah, 18 inches, 2 feet, I can handle.
2: Yes.
1: 5 or 6, not so much.
2: No, and even some of the dwarfs can still get upwards of 3 feet, but that's still going to be a lot more manageable than a 6 foot kind of shrub thingy.
1: You still want to have some space for these.
2: You
1: though.
2: Do.
1: Give them their space.
2: You do. And another thing to be aware of, and we posted our little, you know, tip of the week this week for the first time in a long time, and someone commented, oh, Russian sage, boo, it's invasive. It's in Utah. I don't even know if it's invasive anywhere, but invasive actually has legal connotations, meaning it's taking over the world.
1: Oh.
2: And so does it spread? Is it somewhat aggressive? Sometimes. And so you want to be careful because the plants will reseed, and you will probably end up roguing out seedlings from your flower bed every spring just so that they don't go all over. But it's something you go out there and it takes a half hour to just hoe them out or hand pluck them.
1: This happens with a lot of plants, not just Russian sage.
2: It does. And when I hear that, it's something to be aware of. But of all the plants I've ever seen that self-sow, Russian sage is pretty tame compared to others.
1: Well, I'm noticing landscapers using it a lot.
2: Yes.
1: Kind of the water-wise landscapes.
2: And yes.
1: They put, you know, that thick mulch around it, the bark mulch.
2: And that will prevent it
1: right?
2: from spreading.
1: Right, and I'm thinking that's probably why they do that, right?
2: Yes, it is. And to save water. So, you know, if you're looking for Russian sage, but you don't have the 6 feet, blue spire, blue spritzer, denim and lace. There's a newer one called filigran, little lace, little spire, longing. These are several dwarf cultivars that will bloom most of the season still, but are very usable in a smaller space. And so some other things to be aware of with Russian sage is you can drown them. And
1: I was going to say, since they're water-wise, they don't
2: yes,
1: want a whole lot.
2: They don't. And so just make sure that they stay moist the first couple of years, but once they're established, they will survive on being deeply watered, especially with mulch around them every 2 to maybe 3 weeks.
1: So these, as far as maintenance goes, they probably don't need a lot of fertilizer because they're pretty healthy, but they do need to be clipped back at the end of the season,
2: They do. And so you do not really want to fertilize them. If you do, just a little bit in the spring, because that will just encourage them to grow bigger. And the major maintenance is going out after hard frost in the fall and just clipping them back. You may need a pair of hand pruners instead of just some scissors or something. A string trimmer, the stems may be even a little stiff for a string trimmer.
1: Okay.
2: And so these are very rugged, hardy plants, and they're ones that in colder climates, so like the Park City area, where English lavender generally will not overwinter, if you use the dwarf Russian sages, they make a great substitute for areas where English lavender isn't hardy.
1: The article that we put up on the KSL Greenhouse page, I like how you use, I'm going to say, the more wild-looking image of them, because they can be kept more in control, like you said, but this kind of gives you an idea of what they can look like.
2: It does.
1: Yeah.
2: And this was actually the picture I posted here.
1: I should say more natural.
2: Yes, more natural. This was at a gas station that, let's just call it low input.
1: They weren't doing a lot of work in maintenance on it, right? Okay.
2: And it was looking pretty poor, but the Russian sage looked gorgeous. And I wish that they would show up in the picture, but there was a patch that was maybe 6 or 7 feet by 6 or 7 feet with these growing in them, and there were hundreds of honeybees on them.
1: Oh, wow.
2: So it's a great pollinator plant, great food source for the honeybees especially.
1: So if you're like me and you want something that blooms all summer, it's a good option for you.
2: It is.
1: Okay, and again, you can find out more on the KSL Greenhouse Facebook page. You can call us with your questions at 801-575-8255. You can text us your questions this morning, 57500. Amber Weikstra has joined us. We are at your brand new development, Sequoia Farms in West Layton. I told folks if they want to come see us, they just have to put in their GPS, Tennis Academy of Utah. But what a fun new development.
3: Yeah, we are so excited to be on this ground. We were talking about it before the show. It's pioneer ground, if you will. We've had the local farmers here that have farmed it for years and years and years. And just as most happens, it gets developed out. Families, you know, make different choices. And we were lucky enough to grab this piece. And we just love it. Sequoia Farms, just right here in West Layton.
1: Yeah. So this is part of the Northern Wasatch Parade of Homes. This isn't actually the Parade of Homes home, but they can see that today as well.
3: Absolutely. Yeah. The parade just started yesterday. And so you can purchase tickets and actually get a discount code off our website at ovationhomesutah.com if you want to get a discount. But we would love to have you come and see these beautiful single level homes. We've got early bird prizes that we're doing every day of the parade for those that come within the first hour or two. But today it's all about celebrating this location, the model home. And we would love to have people come and join us and watch the two of you live. I've got plant bingo here today.
1: She's got chairs so we can have an audience. I'm scared, Amber.
3: Well, but, okay. I have plant bingo, and I thought, my goodness, if I was playing, I would have already won a bingo with all the things that Tom said this morning. I would have already had bingo. So would love to have your listeners come out to this location and join us while the show is going on as well. And then if they'd like to stay and go through the parade house after, that's fantastic.
1: Yeah, it's fun to see the different locations. So just showing you how the family area. I mean, you have plenty of space for family, even if you have downsized or right-sized, as you like to call it. There's plenty of space. I mean, you set up chairs in here so people could watch us.
3: We did. And this home, of course, as a model, is just decorated so, so very, very nice. But as always with any of our Ovation homes, we try to keep that really open concept in that living kitchen area for large family gatherings. So even though this is one of our smaller plans that we have, we still have this really great, nice, open space to gather.
1: It still has the great pantry, too.
3: Yeah, the pantry and even the primary
1: space
3: suite
1: for Fido.
3: That's right. Don't give all the secrets away.
1: They have to come see it because it is pretty, pretty special.
3: It's really cute.
1: Okay. Yeah. And then I love the guest room too. I love how the guest has a play. Their bathroom is right with their room.
3: Yes, exactly. Exactly. Really yeah. Nice. And this plan is just fantastic because it does have that ability. If you wanted to put a bonus room in, you could, but for your main level living, single level living, you can pretty much just stay on all one level with all no stairs. Level.
1: All right. Send the guests upstairs.
3: That's right.
1: All right. We are coming to you from Sebouya Farms. We're here with Ovation Homes. You can easily get here by just putting in your GPS, the Tennis Academy of Utah. Coming back with your calls and questions, 801-575-8255. Text us 57500.
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5: Good morning. Thank you for spending your Saturday morning with the KSL Greenhouse. This morning, we are coming to you from Savoia Farms, the brand new Ovation Homes development. We hope that you will come out and see us. Let's get to our texters now. The first one would like to know, Ton, does 7 kill baby grasshoppers?
6: It does. And their 7 is now a brand instead of being a particular insecticide. Mm. And it usually contains, I believe, bifenthrin or one of the pyrethroids. But it can be very effective against baby grasshoppers.
5: Okay. Christina's on the line in Lehigh. Good morning, Christina. What was your question this morning? Good morning, Christina. Are you there?
7: Okay. Along my fence line in Lehigh.
5: Okay. Good morning, Christina.
7: Hi, can you hear me?
5: Yes, I can.
7: Hi, I planted 3 Kindred Spirit oaks just along my fence line in Lehigh. And this year, one of the oaks, the leaves came out and they were a lot smaller than the other two. And now it's starting to, the leaves are starting to yellow and then turn brown and drop. And I'm curious if you have any ideas what might be going on for that one while the other two are still healthy.
6: How long has it been in the ground?
7: Almost 3 years.
6: So, and last year, did it have smaller leaves, or is it just this year?
7: No, I didn't notice last year.
6: Okay. And are the 3 adjacent to each other?
7: Yes, they're all planted right in a row on the fence line.
6: And have you checked, just to be sure, the drip line on the tree that's declining as compared to the other two, or however you're irrigating?
7: Yeah, so they are all on inline drip, and the drip line is in rows on all 3 of them. So I've checked that the emitters are still working and that it's still getting water.
6: Okay. And you may just do like a 10-minute test run on the emitters and put some just inexpensive plastic drinking cups or something under the emitter. Put them in line to run for 5 or 10 minutes to make sure you're getting equal amounts of water. Sometimes it's hard to tell with drip, but if they're getting equal amounts of water, and have you noticed any mechanical damage to the trunk or anything, you know, southwest winter injury, string trimmer, or mower damage?
7: No, I haven't. And I made sure that the tree was planted with the root flare at the level of the soil. So it's not planted too deeply either.
6: Well, I've been trying to eliminate all of the usual suspects. And what it's kind of leading me to is probably, well, there could be a few things. One is a girdling root where you would have to excavate around the trunk carefully about 6 inches deep just to make sure that there isn't a root that has started to choke the trunk out. The only other thing that is common that it could be is a vascular wilt disease where you have a wilt disease in the roots and that can get up into the trunk a little bit, but that also could be slowly choking the tree off because when they get vascular wilt, it's almost like hardening of the arteries to where some water and nutrients get through, but not enough. And when it gets really hot, that's when you really start to see the impact of vascular wilt because of the lack of water. You know, the other two trees are just humming along, and this one, it's almost like it's been chain smoking for 70 years and it just can't do it anymore.
7: So what can I do to treat vascular wilt disease.
6: A little bit of fertilizer, check your irrigation, make sure that it is getting enough. But once vascular wilt is in a tree, there's nothing you can do.
7: Okay.
6: I know those are expensive trees. Dig the tree up and cut the roots apart. And it's called destructive harvest, but if it's not irrigation and, you know, it's not a girdling root, then as you're going down your decision tree of things it could be, if those two are eliminated, that leaves you with vascular wilt disease, with other possibilities being far less likely, like when the home was built, a construction crew dumped paint thinner or diesel fuel or cement a couple feet down. That's always a possibility, but it's far less likely than vascular wilt. I mean, borers, I would look for holes in the trunk, sawdust around the base, things like that. That could also be a possibility, but once you kind of get past the watering thing and the girdling root, most of the things that the tree could have go wrong with it are not easy fixes.
7: Mm. Okay. Okay. Thank you very much.
5: Thank you for your call this morning. Destructive what? It's too early on
6: destructive
5: a Saturday
6: harvest.
5: Morning
6: it's
5: to
6: a,
5: talk about
6: it's
5: destructive
6: a polite way
5: harvest.
6: Of saying you're going to dig the tree up and cut its roots apart.
5: Okay, I liked it the other way better. You're right. Okay. Number to call.
6: If we go the other direction, we could, like, tree slaughter, I guess. I don't know.
5: Why did I go there? Number to call with your questions, 801-575-8255. You can text us at 57500 this morning. Amber's giggling over here at us. We are coming to you from a brand new development with Ovation Homes called Sebouya Farms. You can find us if you just Google Tennis Academy of Utah. It's an easy way to get here. But I want you to talk about the open concept that you have with all your homes, because we've come into several different models now. They're all different, all feel very luxurious. But talk about how you've incorporated this open concept in your designs.
8: Well, not only do I want to talk about open concept, but let's bring us out of the darkness and talk about the light.
5: So beautiful in here.
8: Right?
5: So beautiful.
8: You know, in these homes, you know, a lot of the tricks, if you will, that we try to use is if you have a smaller square footage or that, then you can always go a little bit higher. So in this home, for example, we've got 9-foot ceilings. And what that allows us to do is to put these beautiful transoms up above these great, you know, picture windows. So we have these picture windows here that we're sitting in the dining area, that, you know, we're 5 feet, a 5x5 picture window with that transom on top. It just really creates that life and light. It brings the light into the room. The height of the ceiling really opens up the room as well. And so, the square footage is what it is, but it makes you feel like when you walk in that you're like, oh, wow, this has got plenty of space, you know. But here we are sitting at a nice kitchen table area, right, that we mm-hmm. can fit about 6 to 7 around. And then we've got the nice living area, the bar you can fit. I mean, it's a fantastic just gathering space, movement space, entertaining space, but yet not a big space to clean.
5: Right, which is always good.
8: Yeah.
5: Yeah, I like all the luxurious feel of it, too. I mean, there's not cheap stuff in here.
8: No, in fact, we had a vendor come in yesterday as we were getting ready for the parade. And she, looking at the windowsill here, we've got the granite. And actually, this one is a quartz, you know.
5: That's
8: the quartz
5: nice.
8: On the windowsill, you know, and it makes it so easier to clean and those types of things. And
5: the plastic kind of product.
8: Or
5: absorbs
8: a lot of times. Yeah, a lot of times in a brand new home, they don't even finish the windowsill. They just do, you know, the sheetrock around it and stuff. And so you're always coming and trying to figure out what cleaning product can I put on it, that type of thing.
5: Okay.
8: So we try to put those little touches that really do enhance the quality, more of that traditional craftsmanship. And so that you know that when you buy an Ovation home, you're getting something that's going to last just as long as you do.
5: Yeah, and we don't want to just tell you about it. We want you to come out and
8: see it. Yes, come play
5: it.
8: Plant bingo.
5: Come and see it. Plant
8: yes.
5: bingo. You have plenty of snacks.
8: Snacks?
5: You've set up a gallery for people to watch if they want to.
8: That's right.
5: It's a little scary. I'm just going to tell you, Amber.
8: Well, we're talking about death and destruction today.
5: He's not used to an audience. Well, of a tree.
8: You didn't know this was a comedy show, but
5: did not know.
8: It's really quite fun. So come and see us.
5: Okay. Again, you can just put in your GPS. Tennis Academy of Utah. We are here with Ovation Homes. We're going to take a break for the news. You can always call us 801-575-8255 or text 575.
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14: 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I'm Isabella Sosa. KSL's top local story this hour. There's an extreme heat warning starting today in central and northern Utah. The warning is in effect from noon today through early Tuesday morning. Highs will possibly reach 107 in the valleys of the Wasatch Front and Cache Valley. Officials say to avoid heat-related illness, drink plenty of fluids, stay in air-conditioned areas, and check on relatives and neighbors. If you think you or someone else may have heat stroke, call 911. Our top national story this hour from ABC News. A housing bill became law at midnight, but without President Donald Trump's signature. The president says he's refusing to sign it because the Senate won't pass the Save America Act.
15: This housing bill passed with overwhelming support from Democrats and Republicans. Plus, it hits at one of the biggest issues for Americans right now, the cost of buying a home. And this bill aims to lower the cost by boosting supply, making homes cheaper to build, and restricting Wall Street investors from buying up single-family homes. And yet, Trump torpedoed the planned signing of this bill 10 days earlier, calling the bill a, quote, big yawn.
14: That's ABC Senior White House correspondent Selena Wang. Coming up, record-breaking temperatures. KSL weather is next. KSL News Time, 8:32.
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23: 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You deserve to love where you bank. It's a good time to be on the roads. Traffic is looking smooth. Highs will climb to 103 today with sunny skies. We could have record-breaking temperatures on Sunday with highs reaching 106 in Salt Lake City. Right now it's fair and 81 degrees. 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
5: Good morning. Thank you for being with us for the KSL Greenhouse. Maria Chaleos, Ton Bettis, along with Amber Weikstra this morning. We are coming to you from a brand new development for Ovation Homes called Sebouya Farms in Layton. It's easy to find. Just put in Tennis Academy of Utah in your GPS and you can't miss us. And hope you'll come out and see this beautiful home this morning and play some plant bingo with us. Back to our texters this morning. The next person would like to know, is it good to fertilize in this heat?
6: It depends on what you're fertilizing.
5: Okay, start with the lawn. Is it good to fertilize the lawn in this heat?
6: Maybe. I will clarify that before we move on.
5: Thank you. But I hate maybe.
6: The lawn, if it's healthy and not getting a lot of foot traffic, then you don't really need fertilize. And the reason I'm cautious about summer fertilization is because certain lawn weeds, you know, especially crabgrass, black medic, the spurge, have a system of photosynthesis that thrives during summer heat. You know, they all, you know, all of them have waxy coatings on the leaves that make them more drought hardy. But especially the crabgrass actually photosynthesizes, and that means if you had a motor, you'd be going from idle to like turbo, and that photosynthesis engine goes to turbo mode on crabgrass and other weeds in the middle of the summer.
5: The weeds are doing very well.
6: If you fertilize, it's almost like you've just supercharged the turbo. And so because long grass photosynthesizes at temperatures, efficiently temperatures below 90, you know, and that's when it's going gangbusters, you know, in spring between about 50 and 70 degrees, 80 degrees. it takes you twice as long to mow your lawn because it's growing so thickly. And then during the summer, it's almost like you can get through it twice as fast. Mm-hmm. But that's when a lot of lawn weeds take over. And so if your grass is healthy, but, you know, it's heavily used, let's say you've got kids playing all the time, doing garden parties, then yes, what I would do, though, is a half fertilization and then do another half fertilization in maybe 6 weeks. That way you've dropped the amount of available nitrogen and you won't make the weeds grow faster, because if you do a full blast fertilization, the lawn's only going to use so much nitrogen because of the temperatures, and all you've done is fertilize the weeds.
5: Okay.
6: So the exception to this, and it's going to be a rare exception, is if you have started using hybrid Bermuda grass, then yes, I would do a fertilization, because right now is when it's using the most nutrients, because it's what we call a warm season grass. And so that analogy I used about the different kind of photosynthesis, where temperatures above 90 just kind of supercharge it. Well, Bermuda grass is native to the tropics, and that is what's going on with it. And that's why you want to be cautious about fertilizing cool season grasses this time of year, because they're only going to use so much nitrogen.
5: I can see why you said maybe. So yes, if they are going to fertilize the lawn this time of year, probably not the middle of the day.
6: No, and because it's granule, it's less important, because that those granules don't really do anything until they start to break down with water. And so you can fertilize with a granular product in the middle of the day, because it just kind of goes into the thatch layer, into the soil, and then your lawn fertilizer will, or your lawn sprinklers will start to break it down so that the nitrogen and other nutrients are released.
5: Okay, so the lawn doesn't have to be wet when you do that.
6: It does not. The only time your lawn needs to be wet is if you're putting down a granular weed and feed, and that's mainly in the spring.
5: Okay, okay. Next listener wants to know, what can you do to get rid of crabgrass in a flower bed?
6: There's a few options, but the first thing you need to do is make sure that it's actually crabgrass, because there are a lot of weedy grasses that have broader leaf blades like the crabgrass, but they're not crabgrass, and the control is going to be very different. We talked about quackgrass last week, and it's one that is often confused for crabgrass. And so you want to look up crabgrass and make sure that that's actually what it is. There are some pre-emergent products that do a very good job against it. There's also some herbicides. If you can spray those, you don't want to hit your desirable plants. But if it is crabgrass, you can hand pull it, and it may have more come back from seed, but it won't, the plants that you dug up won't come back, as long as you get the majority of the roots. So you need to make sure you know what it is, because if it's a perennial that's coming back from root every year, the control is going to be much different than crabgrass, which is an annual that comes up from seed every spring.
5: Okay. Number to call with your questions, 801-575-8255. You can text us at 57500. Phone lines are open right now. It's a great time to call. This morning, we are coming to you from Sequoia Farms. It's a brand new development with Ovation Homes. Amber Weikstra is with us this morning. And even the yard looks so nice, even though it's a smaller yard for those people who maybe don't want to do much maintenance. Looks beautiful.
0: Yeah, thank you so much. We have just great landscapers and that have been a part of our, I don't want to say a part of our Ovation team, because they don't work for Ovation, but a great relationship that we have with our subs that do the work for us. And they really choose, I think, just plants that are just really nice and easy to take care of and that type of thing. But even as a homeowner, when you come in and you purchase from Ovation, all of your landscaping is included, always, you know. And here in this particular project in Sequoia, the landscaping will be done. In order for us to get the occupancy of your home, the landscaping has to be in and complete.
5: Oh.
0: So that's it. It can be frustrating sometimes as a builder, you know, because sometimes homes, depending upon landscaping, and we're so grateful this year that we even have the opportunity to have water, because that was something that really was a struggle a few years ago, where we couldn't even get secondary water and those types of things turned on. So landscaping your yard obviously got put on the shelf until fall. But this year, so far, knock on wood, everything's going well. And so when you move in, you'll have your fully landscaped yard. You get the opportunity to speak with a landscaper. And if there's something you want to do a little different in the backyard, you're welcome to do that, as long as it's within the city requirements.
5: So. For those folks who have come out and seen us before at your Ovation Homes, what makes this subdivision different?
0: I think from a difference, obviously, location, I think, is probably the biggest thing I can come up with, because it is so fun to have a project again in West Layton. We're a little closer to I-15 than some of our others, and so I think that's really fun. But other than that, we still have that same great, it's active adult community. So we're still going to have some of the great amenities with the walking trails. In fact, this one connects right into the rail trail, which is just fantastic for those that like to get on and ride their bikes and go long distances and stuff. Our location right here with Tennis Academy of Utah, there's actually a membership discount that you can get as part of this community.
5: Oh, wow.

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12: Thanks for being with us for the KSL Greenhouse. Maria and Todd taking your questions. You can call us 801-575-8255 or text 57500. We have Pat on the line in Taylorsville. Good morning, Pat. What was your question this morning?
13: I have a paradise tree in my backyard, and it's sending up suckers. The whole backyard is covered. Ugh. And I've had them sprayed with weed killer 3 times. And they're back bigger and than ever and more. What can I do?
12: The weed killer's feeding them, Ton. Mm.
14: Let's see if I can find my microphone here. There I thought go. I had a... Okay, we are good. That's like forgetting to turn on your mic when it's in front of your face and you forget it's there. So on the Tree of Paradise, it sometimes it's called Tree of Heaven, and those are both very funny names. Ironic, I guess, would be... the
13: They're
14: better
13: devils.
14: Term, because they form

0: firm, almost like a turf grass almost. Oh, wow. And so the only thing you can do in spraying them with just like a standard lawn weed killer or glyphosate or new Roundup will scorch them to the ground, but it doesn't really get too far into the root system. And have you cut down the bigger tree? Are you trying to keep the big tree, or what's been your tactic?
1: Tree is about 65 years old, and no, I haven't cut on it. Or
0: okay, because no matter how dead you kill the suckers, while you have the main tree there, it will just keep sending them up. And so to get rid of the suckers, you have to get rid of the tree.
1: So there's nothing like, I mean, sucker stop or something that would...
0: Nah, it'll just laugh at it, you know?
2: Oh, man, it's laughing at the weed killer, apparently.
0: And so, I mean, it may slow them down a little, but if you want to keep the tree, because I know shade is shade, you know, and it takes a long time to get a tree up there, you're going to have to just keep cutting those suckers down every couple of weeks. And... Well,
1: off by the lawnmower every week.
0: Yeah.
1: But they just get a bigger stalk and come back.
0: Yeah. So, I mean, the only thing I would know to do, and I would need to look up the particular herbicides, but we're here in the Layton area, and I know Great Basin Turf is, there's a company called PBI Gordon, and Gordon's carries a product that has something, I think it's just straight sulfentrazone. The sulfentrazone would scorch them down without harming the parent tree, but you're going to run into the same problem within a couple of weeks of doing that. You'll get new suckers, or you'll just see those relief. And so the main tree will need to be removed, and then you're still going to have a battle, but you would have to get someone to drill the trunk of the tree on about a 30 to 45 degree angle with a bit that's at least a half inch wide, and you go in about an inch and a half to 2 inches around the trunk in a circle about every 2 inches and fill those holes up with an herbicide like Killzall or a lawn weed killer, and you would kill the tree out. You might have to do that a couple times, but what you're doing is just kind of putting off the problem by mowing those suckers down, but I get not wanting to get rid of the shade and also the expense of taking down a tree that big.
1: Yes. So do you think Steve Riggin would have what you were talking about from the other place?
0: I don't know. The issue you will run into is if you can find something with just sulfentrazone in it, it may be expensive, and I was hoping PBI Gordon, I think they could get it, yes, but PBI Gordon, I believe, made that product in a quart or a 20-ounce size.
1: And what's the name of it?
0: I would have to look it up on break. It's such an obscure product. It's something I read about like 2 years ago, and I'm not even
2: positive. But they would know if you called
0: them. Yes, if you talk to Regan's or Great Basin Turf, Great Basin Turf has locations in West Jordan and Orem, and then Regan's obviously are in Salt Lake and Logan and Spanish Fork. So there's one of the two. Even IFA could probably order something if they don't have it on the shelf.
1: Okay. And they'll know what it was?
0: Yeah, just tell them something hopefully inexpensive that has carfentrazone. So it's just carfentrazone.
2: All right, Pat, thanks for your call. I'm going to hurry on a little here because I don't want Blair to wait too long, and we only have 2 minutes before the top of the hour. Blair, good morning. What was your question this morning?
3: I have black medic in my lawn, and you just talked about that a little bit, how it's hard to get rid of, and I've tried some ortho weed killer, and it just seemed to encourage it.
0: Well, you're running into a really waxy leaf, and you need something with triclopyr, and it's also getting really hot, and too hot for a lot of lawn weed killers, but you might have to find it from an independent dealer, but there's a product called Trimac Supreme that may go after it.
3: Okay.
0: Excuse me?
3: Trimec, yeah.
0: Trimec Supreme. You have to have the Supreme on there. And then T-Zone would be another one you could look at. Just the letter T and then Zone. You'd have to pick those up from IFA, Steve Regan, Great Basin Turf, places like that.
3: Okay. Thanks for your help.
0: You're welcome.
2: All right. Thanks for your call this morning. Next listener wants to know, will a mix of vinegar, soap, and salt diluted with water kill weeds?
0: Yeah, and your soil, too.
2: don't want to kill your soil.
0: Don't put salt on your soil. Just, you know, spot spraying here and there, you know, it's going to take a while, but it's almost like saying, well, will a couple tablespoons of sugar hurt my car motor? Yeah, over time it will, even if it doesn't immediately ruin it. And so if you need something, just go get an organic product off the shelf. They're similar, but have been formulated to actually work without ruining your soil.
2: Okay, we need to break for the top of the hour news. Thanks for listening this morning. Coming to you from Saboya Farms in West Layton, we're here with Ovation Homes, and we'll be back following the top of the hour news.
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12: From ABC News, I'm Brian Clark. Federal agents served subpoenas on New York Times journalists who had reported on security concerns involving the new Air Force One. Lawyer for the newspaper said this should shock the conscience of any American who believes in the Constitution and press freedoms. The Justice Department says its targets are not reporters, but those leaking classified information. Potential threats from Iran forced the president to change his plans, returning from Turkey after the NATO summit last week. But even though the U.S. and Iran traded fire, there's still hope for a long-term deal, says ABC's Martha Raddatz.
13: A senior U.S. official saying that the Iranians said firing on the ships was a mistake, an errant part of the Iranian regime that was trying to undermine the deal. We screwed up. Let's keep talking.
12: Elsewhere in the Middle East, Democratic Congressman Ro Khanna says he was detained by Israeli settlers during his visits to a West Bank village on Thursday. He said,
14: these hoodlums come in with machine guns, an M4, an American-made machine gun, and they detain us. They block off the road. And then they call the IDF, and the IDF is on their side, not on the side of the Americans.
12: His group was eventually allowed to pass. There were multiple water rescues Friday in Missouri amid dangerous flooding, says ABC's Morgan Norwood.
15: A state of emergency in Missouri after life-threatening flash floods swept through the region. Amy Wiggard and her cousin Don were camping with a large group of friends and family in Lesterville.
16: We got out of the campers and the water was up past our knees.
15: When she says before dawn, floodwaters rushed away their 8 campers and 3 other vehicles.
16: We were just in total shock, didn't think this was really happening.
15: Fortunately, everyone in the group accounted for.
12: The CDC says another American's been infected with Ebola while working for a humanitarian group in the Democratic Republic of the Congo. There are more than 1,800 confirmed cases in the region. 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
19: 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I'm Isabella Sosa. KSL's top local story this hour. We have more details on the West Jordan apartment fire. The fire started last night at 1812 West, 8580 South, and damaged all 24 units of the building, which are deemed uninhabitable. All occupants were displaced, and the Red Cross and West Jordan representatives helped them find other accommodations. West Jordan Fire Department Captain Jesse McKenna says although they extinguished the fire by 11 last night, there's still more to do.
20: We're going to continue to send engines through today just to make sure that it still looks good all day.
19: The cause of the fire has not been released. Coming up, triple digits. KSL weather is next. KSL News Time, 9:04.
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19: 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I'm glad to say the roads are clear across the Wasatch Front. UDOT construction alert, a new interchange is scheduled to open in Springville on Friday. The Dry Creek Parkway interchange will improve access to I-15. Highs are up in the triple digits through Tuesday. Today's high is 103 and the low is 70. Right now it's sunny and 82 degrees. I'm Isabella Sosa, KSL News Radio, 102.7 FM, 1160 AM, and KSLNewsRadio.com, Utah's news, traffic, and weather station.

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1: Good morning, and thank you for joining us on this beautiful sunny day. It was a nice drive up here to Layton. We are coming to you this morning from Sebouya Farms in West Layton. We are here with Ovation Homes, and we are talking about a beautiful model home and the Wasatch. What's it called? The Northern Wasatch Parade of Homes. So we hope you come see us this morning, because Amber's going to be very disappointed if you don't come play plant bingo and win prizes with her. And she's got treats, snacks, too. This morning, the plant of the week. Well, actually, it's not the plant of the week. It's 8 o'clock, huh? 9 o'clock hour. We're talking about thinking about your fall vegetables that you're going to have to plant soon. Are we there already?
2: It's getting there.
1: 100 degree temperatures?
2: Mid to late August.
1: Oh, wow.
2: And so it's time
1: just
2: to
1: a few
2: start
1: weeks.
2: Planning.
1: Okay. So what should we plan for? What can we plant
2: in
1: August?
2: There are a lot of things we can plant that you
1: will
2: can
1: live.
2: Get a fall harvest from.
1: Okay.
2: But the considerations are in your vegetable garden, you know, if you've had things like peas, green beans, beets, where you pull plants out mid-season, those empty areas are places that you can replant and extend your harvest out into September and October. And so, or if you didn't get anything planted, even though it's too late for corn and tomatoes and squash, you can actually still plant quite a few things coming up within the next month to 45 days so that you could get a harvest.
1: Okay, so if in mid-August I plant some more lettuce, I'm going to get a new crop of lettuce in time
2: before
1: it freezes?
2: You will. And so the planting time on the lettuce is going to be more late August. Because it's still, you're wanting those temperatures to be below 90 when the lettuce is germinating. So pay attention to the dates. Just give yourself a little bit of time so that if you planted that lettuce, say, too early, it might spring up and then immediately bolt. And that's why you wait just a little bit longer.
1: Okay. I like how you're putting up an article that has dates for when you should plant all of these
2: things. And so, I mean, beets, carrots, green onions, kale, peas, lettuce, overwintering onions if you're wanting to do storage onions, radishes, Swiss chard, spinach, turnips, broccoli, cabbage, cauliflower, things like this.
1: Quite a few
2: that you can get a fall harvest from.
1: I'm surprised you could do it on purpose the second time around.
2: Yes. And so just the considerations are, it's actually a little bit the reverse of gardening in the spring, to where you're trying to let it cool down a little bit but still have enough time to get a harvest. And so let's say you plant your beets between August 10th and August 20th. And what I would personally do are find beets that are a little bit shorter season, just to hedge my bets a bit. Instead of planting like a 70-day beet, I might find one that was 55 or 50 days. They'll be a bit smaller, you know, but you will definitely get a harvest, and you can plant them a little bit more closely together. And so even on the carrots, because, again, we're hedging against the fall, you know, you might consider, if you did some spring carrots that are longer, I might look for like a half-long carrot, like Nantes or Danvers half-long, so that they mature a little bit more quickly. And so that's one consideration I will put in, is if I'm doing fall planting, just because our weather has been so weird, you know, we could have a frost in late September to mid-November, depending on the vagaries of Mother Nature and who Mother Nature's angry at this year or not. So that's why I'm planting shorter season things. But, you know, there are quite a few crops that you can do. And, you know, even green beans, you can put a crop in in early, you know, the first, second week of August, but you're still focusing on a 50 or a 55-day green bean that's going to give you a harvest a little bit more quickly.
1: Okay. And are seeds readily available locally, or is the reason we're talking about this is you may have to order your seeds?
2: Well, I know that the garden centers generally have seeds year round, but the box stores I have seen tear down the seed displays about 2 to 3 weeks ago.
1: They're tearing down their garden centers altogether.
2: They are, and so you will want to either order online or check out your local garden center. And one thing that about your local garden center is that they're usually sold out of the most popular veggies, you know, the Blue Lake pole beans or the Blue Lake bush beans. But then they'll have two or three other varieties that are still stringless that are great beans. And so I would give some of these other varieties a chance. And if you've grown Blue Lake for years, there is no reason you can't tie, say, Kentucky Wonder or some of these other ones. And so a lot of these, you may end up planting things that you've never used before, but usually they'll either be as good as the more popular one or have different characteristics that you may like. And so I would give things a shot.
1: I love this topic because we get to the middle of summer and people get really sick of the weeds and they get sick of the heat, kind of wilting everything out in their yard. But this is kind of spring's hope eternal. I mean, we can start again.
2: I know
1: instead of waiting till
2: gas
1: next year.
2: Gas prices from Thursday to Friday jumped 40 or 50 cents because of uncertainty in the Middle East. I have been reading that retail in home improvement stores, the sales are down because people are so uncertain. I've heard of potential layoffs being announced. You know, tech industry is always unstable. One way that we can help secure ourselves a little bit is to grow a vegetable garden and extending that gardening season to where you're gardening during three seasons where you've got spring, summer, and fall will give you a bit more food security. And so, you just enjoy doing it too.
1: I do.
2: It is fun.
1: And again, it gives me hope that I can plant something new. All right. You can find a complete article on the KSL Greenhouse Facebook page, which gives you the dates of when to plant all of those things, beans and beets, carrots, green onions, all those sorts of things. We are coming back with your calls and questions. A number to call, 801-575-8255. You can text us at 57500. I've been telling you this morning that we are with Ovation Homes. We are with Amber Weikster here at Savoia Farms. It's in West Layton. You can just put it in the GPS, Tennis Academy of Utah. And we need people to come out and play your plant bingo. That's all I can say.
3: Right?
1: Besides, coming to see this beautiful model.
3: We tried to mix it up a little bit, you know? Come on in and have a little bit of fun with us. But yeah, you know, in this time of year, I always tell folks, this is kind of, as a home builder, this is our Super Bowl. You know, the Parade of Homes comes up once a year. And we, as Ovation Homes, always love to showcase our single-level living active adult product in the Northern Wasatch Parade of Homes. So doing events like this, and we've got some other things planned throughout the parade, it's always just fun. Just come have fun with us and see how great single-level living can be.
1: Yeah, we've been talking about the great lighting and how light all of your designs are, but just the lights themselves are so interesting. I mean, I need to update all of the lighting in my house.
3: It really is so fun. In fact, if you haven't built a home for a while, if you haven't been in this in this space, it is amazing the choices and the selections that we have now compared to where, you know, even 5 years ago, 10 years ago for sure, right? But in this home especially, you know, the designer has chosen some really unique lighting that is really quite fun. It's got a little bit of a modern flair to it. But then also I even look at the countertops. She's got this beautiful quartz that's just, I've never seen anything like it actually to this
1: either.
3: Year. It's just beautiful. And the color and the way she's done it on a waterfall, she's done for, you know, the listener, she's got a black quartz, which you think, oh my goodness, a black countertop. How could that even?
1: It looks so sleek.
3: Be pretty, but it's just beautiful, you know, up against the cabinetry and,
1: which is
3: and the
1: white.
3: Color and the palette. Yeah, the way that she's put this together. So, and then the lights, the lighting just adds just kind of those fun little personalizations, those fun little touches that make it yours.
1: Yeah, and the fun thing about coming to see a model, even if you're just not excited right now or you're thinking this is way down in the future that I want to move, you get to see the latest everything. the latest refrigerators, the latest stoves, all those types of things.
3: Well, and for us with, again, for Ovation Homes, because we're building for those that are usually 55 and older in an active adult community, to make that choice to move into, you know, to make the choice to downsize is actually it's a pretty big decision. There's a lot of things that go into that decision. And so it's something you usually don't take lightly and you don't make really fast, right? You do a little bit of research.
1: Yeah, you don't move out of the family home just like that.
3: Just like that, yeah. And that's what we expect. And so we love you to come and see us. In fact, we have couples that have come to the parade. In fact, you know, this will be their fifth year coming. Oh, we love Ovation Homes, but we're not quite ready yet. But when we are, you know, which is totally fine because we, you know, are always looking for new communities here in Weber and Davis counties. And as our company continues to grow, we will always just maintain this type of product, which is that no step, no stair entry, just living all on one level and having all of the benefits that come with that.
1: Yeah, people need to do their research, too. And
3: yeah.
1: It's a form of research.
3: So
1: what's more fun
3: research
1: than coming and walking through
3: and
1: new homes?
3: And playing plant bingo today.
1: Right?
3: Come do your research and play plant bingo.
1: Okay. Again, we are coming to you from West Layton. It's just on Gentile here. You can just put in Tennis Academy of Utah in your GPS. 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
8: I will be forever grateful.
1: Good morning. Thanks for being with us for the KSL Greenhouse. You can call us now at 801-575-8255. You can text us at 57500. You can come see us. We are in West Layton, just off Gentile, with Ovation Homes at the new Savoia Farms community. Just put in Tennis Academy of Utah on your GPS. Next listener wants to know, is there something that they should do to promote more blooms after blooms on the snapdragons? Can you get them to bloom again?
2: The snapdragon should bloom all summer.
1: But if you deadhead them, is it better?
2: That's going to be the best bet. Deadheading them, and I would just use a Miracle-Gro type product. There are several good liquid fertilizers, and hit them every couple of weeks and see if that helps out.
1: Okay. Our next listener says that their roses are budding, but they're eaten before they can actually open, and they're wondering what they can do about that. They actually did send you a picture, but it's kind of hard to see. But
2: yeah, the arborvitae or juniper in the background looks great, but the camera focused on the wrong subject. Mm-hmm. So things that cause those not to open include thrips, Western flower thrips. They'll cause the flowers to open distorted. There are some insects that will eat the flower buds. Aphids can cause the flowers to open distorted and look not too great. Grasshoppers will sometimes feed on them. Oh. Slugs and snails can feed on them also. So what I would do, if they're not finding anything, I would just use a general insecticide like Garden Tech 7 or High Yield Yard and Farm spray. Both of those knock out dozens and dozens of kinds of insects. That can be good and bad, I admit that. Then if they know that they're slugs or snails, I would get some sort of snail bait, sluggo, or there's a number of other organic ones that work really well.
1: Okay. Kevin is on the line in Kaysville. Good morning, Kevin. What was your question?
9: I've got some ginkgo biloba trees that have been in the ground for 4 to 5 years. Their diameter is still only probably less than an inch, and the bamboo that came with them rotted off and broke, and they are just bent right over. Obviously, we could stake them up again, but after 4 or 5 years, shouldn't they be able to stand up on their own?
2: They should, and they may have become too dependent on the bamboo. What I would do, instead of putting another bamboo or tree stake down, you might... And I don't know how weak they are, but you might be able to put some stakes away from the tree that stick out of the ground 8-10 inches, and you just pull the trunk back the direction you want it to go, but let it be loose enough that it sways in the wind. So hopefully the tree starts to strengthen those cell walls so that it becomes stiffer. But ginkgos are extremely slow to establish. And when you plant a new ginkgo tree, you have planted something that your grandchildren will enjoy.
9: Well, I planted one in a different yard 12 years ago, and it did take 10 years before it really did something. It's beautiful now, but so we're thinking of putting 3 stakes around them, maybe a 1x2, some fir strips or something like that. But I think it sounds to me like what you're saying is the key to is not have it tight, but let it loose so that it can sway a little.
2: Yeah, I mean, you can stake it up enough so that it doesn't grow like a shepherd's hook, you know, but you want to have some play in there so that the trunk sways in the wind, because that swaying in the wind that is actually the signal to tell the tree it needs to strengthen those cell walls.
9: Okay, okay. One other quick question. I got some tick seed flowers that I love them. I transplanted them, and they're sending up blossoms and leaves, growing kind of slow. I haven't put any fertilizer on them. But if I were to trim back those blossoms, especially after they bloomed and they're starting to die back, would that help the growth of the leaves down below by just cutting off the blossoms?
2: Well, it would encourage more flowers, and by deadheading, it also would encourage some new growth. When you plant perennials, the first year, there's a saying in horticulture, a cliche, that the first year a perennial sleeps, the second year it creeps, and the third year it leaps. And so it's really the second end of the third year that you'll start to see that good growth.
9: Okay, okay. That makes sense. All right, thank you very much. I love your show.
2: Thank you.
1: Thanks so much, Kevin. Thanks for your call this morning. This morning, we are coming to you from Sebouya Farms, brand new Ovation Homes community. And Amber, we've talked about so many things, but you know, it's funny. I'm looking at just small details that make a difference in a home when it comes to cleaning. For example, the floorboards. You know, when they don't have grooves, so much easier to clean. You think of so many details when you put together these homes for people with active lifestyles.
3: Absolutely. And again, as we talked about before, you know, the products that we have available to us now as home builders has grown so much. Even here in this home, you know, we've chose to put the LVP throughout the main living area and into the walkway, which is absolutely just, you know, fantastic when it comes to cleaning that product. That LVP product is really, really
1: easy.
3: Nice. It's really
1: so easy.
3: Yeah. You know, especially in it, and it looks just as nice as the modern hardwood, right? But you don't have the issues with hardwood. In fact, a lot of folks don't know this, but when you put a hardwood floor in, you have to maintain a certain humidity level, you know, in order for the manufacturer's warranty to even play out. And surprisingly, even with our hot summers here, it's more in the winter time that we have the humidity issues. And so, you know, over the years with, as a home builder with hardwood, it's always been tricky because, you know, if you don't install a humidifier on your furnace, then really you don't have a warranty on the floor. Whereas with LVP, you just don't have any of those issues, you know, and it cleans up nicely. It's great for pets. It's really easy to navigate. You know, some folks with mobility issues have a hard time on carpet and that type of thing. So it's a great alternative for that. So,
2: well, you've thought of other things too, and you talk about one-story living, everything they need, master bath, master bedroom, kitchen, pantries on the main level, but you've had the forethought to add a second level with a guest bedroom and a guest bathroom so that family can easily come visit.
3: Absolutely. I mean, we are a culture of family, right? We all get together for in the summer. There's usually 3 or 4, maybe 5 even more big events. In fact, we're designing a home for a family here in this particular neighborhood that she has 7 kids mm-hmm. who all have grandchildren, and they have these fantastic traditions, family traditions that involve fondue.
1: Oh.
3: So it's really important for her as we build this home to make sure that we have outlets appropriately so that when they have their fondue party, everything can function. And what a, you know, it's such a fun and rewarding opportunity to design homes and to personalize homes with folks and really help create a space for them that just allows them to live their very best lives and allows their family to live their very best life. You know, you don't have to worry as much about mom and dad falling downstairs because there are no stairs.
1: Right. Don't take our word for it.
3: Come see for yourself.
2: Well, yes. The number of homes I see in neighborhoods with the cobbled together ramps going inside,
3: yeah.
2: and it's a tri-level split, and mom and dad don't want to leave, but this, you've eliminated all those problems up front.
3: Exactly.
2: To make living so much easier.
3: Exactly. And we want you to come and see it. You know, a lot of times people wait, unfortunately, until it's too late, until they have to have that mobility thing. We want you to come and see ahead of time, and so that hopefully you can live a life that doesn't require you to have that mobility
1: right.
3: issue.
1: Again, this morning we are coming to you from Sebouya Farms. We're in West Layton. Very easy to find us. Just put in your GPS at Tennis Academy of Utah.
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12: It's July, and it is getting hot. For years, I've always called July the patriotic month. Not only do we have national celebrations, but we have the state celebration as well, and it's time to get the perfect steak going on the grill, but not your grill. The grill that is waiting for you at Ruth's Chris Steakhouse. I know we like to think that we're pretty good, you know, as a backyard barbecuer, and some know, but Ruth's Chris will always present the perfect steak in a wonderful environment where it's air conditioned. They do all the work. You don't have to worry about anything other than sitting back with friends, neighbors, and family and enjoying the best meal you have ever had. 275 Southwest Temple. That's Ruth's Chris right here in the heart of downtown Salt Lake City. If you're heading up into the mountains, Hotel Park City. It's the perfect meal for July waiting for you at Ruth's Chris.
13: Good morning, it's 9:31 at KSL News Radio. I'm Isabella Sosa. KSL's top local story this hour. A fire ignited in Ogden overnight. The fire started at about 1:30 in the morning on the 1100 block of North Mountain Road. It has grown to 40 acres with no containment and has impacted power lines. The trail system from 1900 North in North Ogden to 425 North is temporarily closed due to fire activity. Utah Fire Info says the fire is human caused. Our top national story this hour from ABC News. There are ways to prevent a parasitic disease now in 31 states that's often spread by produce. ABC's Wayne Cabot reports.
14: Cyclosporiasis is something you don't want. The diarrhea can last for weeks. Previous outbreaks have been linked to raspberries, basil, cilantro, snow peas, and salad mixes. Experts say instead of buying salad mixes, get a head of lettuce and peel off the outer layer. Washing fruits and vegetables in vinegar can help. That taste can be washed away in a salad spinner with water. And don't forget to wash the cutting board and the counter. Wayne Cabot, ABC News.
13: 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KSL weather is next. 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
25: 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Highs this week will be over 100 through Tuesday and in the upper 90s the rest of the week. Right now it's sunny and 84 degrees. I'm Isabella Sosa, KSL News Radio, 102.7 FM, 1160 AM, and KSLNewsRadio.com. 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
1: Good morning. Thanks for being with us for the KSL Greenhouse. Maria Chaleos, Tom Bettis with you this morning. Coming to you from Sebouya Farms, Ovation Homes' latest community. I hope you can come out and see us this morning. Back to our phone lines, we have Ken on the line in West Jordan. Good morning, Ken. What was your question this morning?
26: Thank you first for taking my call. We have a locust tree that we planted about 20 years ago. It's a main focal tree in our backyard for shade. This last freeze that we had killed all the leaves on it. And now that it's coming back, which it has came back, it has seed pods that won't quit. And it's starting to get thorns where all the new leaves are coming out. And it's never had thorns or seed pods. Is that the way it's going to be forever, or anything I can do to stop that?
2: There are a few different types of locusts. Is this like purple robe, or what kind of locust is it?
26: I think it's a honey.
2: Okay. Does it get any flowers in the spring?
26: It does not.
2: Okay. And so if it's just getting like the catkins, the wild honey locust has incredible thorns. That if you've ever seen the trunks of a seedling honey locust that has grown, the thorns on the trunk are up to an inch and a half long. And I mean, they mean business when they don't want people climbing those. And so I've never seen a honey locust revert to its wild form, but it definitely is within the realm of possibility. Now, the other thing with honey locust is that, and I don't say this in a like an unserious or mocking term, but they're kind of gender fluid, where they start as male and they're seedless because the female trees produce the seeds, and they'll go 10, 15, 20 years and just chug along, no seed, and all of the sudden they kind of just switch sex and start producing seeds. And it's about 1 in 5 or 1 in 10 that do that, but it is actually common in honey locusts for a tree just to start producing seeds. And so the thorn thing I've never seen before, but it's not something that's unheard of. The seed thing is super common.
26: Well, because it's never had thorns. It's never had seeds. I clear the center of it out. I go up in about 15 feet and clear everything out so it's wide and open. But after this freeze, I went up there to break off some of the new growth. And it's like, wow, there's thorns on this now. And they're not very big because it's just, you know, it was coming out a month and a half ago with the new growth, but it's got...
2: Keep an eye on it and see if some of them grow any longer. And because if they're shorter thorns, it could be you have a black locust, because black locust always, they're more annoying than anything, but honey locust will grow a thorn an inch to 2 inches long.
26: Okay. Well, for 20 years, it's been a tree, no suckers, no nothing. And after that freeze, it completely died back, and now it's not the tree that I want as much as I
2: want. Yeah, unfortunately, it's gone from being named Scott to now it's Melinda, so...
26: LGBTQ tree.
2: Well, no, I shouldn't go down that road, and I don't intend, you know, to diminish people's struggles or anything like that at all, but the honey locusts, genetically, cottonwoods can do the same thing. There are certain tree species that can actually go from male to female if there are not female trees in proximity, or they might just make the switch.
26: Okay. Well, I do appreciate your time. We'll just keep an eye on it, and hopefully it doesn't do it forever.
1: All right, Ken. Thanks so much for your call this morning. Kim is on the line in Mill Creek. Good morning, Kim. What was your question this morning?
3: Hey, how you guys doing?
1: Doing great, thanks.
3: Good. Love the show. Listen for 100 years.
1: Thank you.
3: I have a new peach tree. It's relatively small. I wrapped it a couple weeks ago per your instructions. It still has the bamboo next to it to kind of keep it, you know, in a happy place. Seems to be doing okay, but with this weather coming on, I've got two quick questions. How much should I water it? And what about boar sauce? Should I do that this summer for sure, or...
2: Well, on the wrapping it, I wouldn't put, excuse me, tree wrap on until fall.
3: Okay.
2: And so that should probably come off if you've already wrapped the trunk up until October. And then I would do the borer spray just preventatively.
3: From the crotch down, right?
2: Yes, from the... The major, when their limbs start down to the ground,
3: right,
2: and especially around the base.
3: Okay.
2: And then, what was your other question on it?
3: Well, how much water? I'd been taking a 2-gallon bucket out maybe once a week, twice, so like 4 gallons of water, and I've got a thing around the bottom of it to hold the water in, right? And I've been doing that, and it seems happy, but it's going to be so hot the next few days.
2: I would probably increase that to at least 3 times a week and maybe 4.
3: Okay.
2: Because it is the water, its water needs are going to skyrocket with us being consistently in the high 90s to low 100s over the next week to week or two.
3: Okay. Okay. I just didn't want to overwater it, you know, but.
2: Yeah. And you don't want to do that. And so what you'll do is water it in. And then say you water on Monday, a Tuesday night, I would dig down and check the soil.
3: Okay. Okay. All right. Thanks so much, guys.
1: Thanks so much for your call this morning. Let's go to our next listener. This is Scott in Highland. Good morning, Scott. What was your question this morning?
4: Hi. Thanks for taking my call. I've got I've changed my watering cycle to 2 times a week this year, and it's been great. Most of my yard is green. It looks really good. And I've actually saved quite a bit of water. But I do have a few brown spots. And a friend of mine told me that I've got fungus in my yard. And I'm wondering, how do you know if it's a water issue or fungus? I have been spot watering those areas, and they're still brown. And how do you treat that if it is a fungus?
2: Well, have you tried pulling the grass up?
4: I have, and I don't think it's grub issue, because I do treat for that as well.
2: Well, is it pulling up, though?
4: A little bit, yes.
2: If it's coming up really easily and just by the handful or almost like a carpet, it still very well could be grubs. I know you treated, but sometimes, especially if you put down a grub killer in late April, they start to peter out by mid-July, and so that is something to keep an eye on, because generally if it's a fungus, initially the grass doesn't pull out. Now with some of the types of diseases like necrotic ring spot, because they rot the roots, over time it will start to come out. But if you've stuck a screwdriver into the ground or excavated, and you know after you irrigate in those brown spots that it's wet 6 inches deep, then that would point to a fungus or a disease. And if the grass isn't just coming out easily, then it's probably a fungal issue.
4: And how do you treat that?
2: How do you treat it? With a fungicide, you know, are you seeing, because if it's a necrotic ring spot, you would see a dead ring or a hook shape that would then kind of coalesce.

0: a good time to talk about what the philosophy is behind Ovation Homes, and when you build communities like this, what you put it, what you keep in mind.
1: For sure, for sure. So we've been building here in northern Utah for just coming up on 30 years. And at the time, the owner of our company, you know, the reason why he went into building this type of home is because he had kind of a personal experience where it was time for his you know, family to look for some different type of living, to get rid of stairs and those types of things, and kind of looked around and realized there just wasn't a lot of active adult communities here in northern Utah. You know, you get down in southern Utah and they're almost everywhere, right? That's kind of a way of living when you have those destination places. But up here in northern Utah is a little bit different. So he decided, you know what, this is really where I want to go. And so he went in and they've designed, we have about probably 7 or 8 different flagship plans that really have just been a part of us since the start. A lot of fan favorites and some of the homes we've been in together. Mm-hmm. This is actually a new plan that we're in today, but all of them have that same philosophy of being able to, you know, go into the home in a stairless entry. We've always got wide spaces. So even here in this kitchen, as you go around the island, you've got about 4 feet between the island and your cabinetry. You know, well, why do you do that? Well, you do it because if you ever have mobility issues, whether it's a permanent or even temporary, sometimes you need to get wheelchairs and walkers and little scoots and boogies all around mm-hmm. that island, you know, so you need the different spaces. So all of our doors have, you know, those 3-foot openings. So we try to create a space that is conducive to a lifestyle that allows you to age, you know, allows you to age in place, so to speak, you know.
0: I thought all of that space was for the kids to gather around when the kids came, the grandchildren came, and you were doing the fondue on the countertop there.
1: Right. Well, that too. That helps too, you know. But, you know, it's as we age, there's things that just happen, right? Our joints get a little bit creakier and things, and we really need to make sure that we're spending our energy on things we want to do, not necessarily things we have to do. And so many times where we live and our homes become just lists and lists of maintenance and chores and those types of things. And so our philosophy is just to create a space where it's not no maintenance. You still have to do, you know, home maintenance on your home,
0: sorry,
1: of course.
0: Sorry, you still have to dust.
1: Yeah, you still have to do those things. But to create a space really that is the latest and greatest so that you don't have to worry about some of those house projects that plague some of us that have been in older homes, right?
0: Right.
1: Yeah, in fact, we just had a cute little family come in that was looking for her parents and her grandparents, and that's what she said. Is she says, we just want a space where they don't have to worry about why a window won't open. It just opens, you know, and some of those things, you know.
0: Right.
1: So, and that's what we try to build, is spaces for people that they can come and enjoy that.
0: Okay, so come see it for yourself. Again, we are at Sequoia Farms in West Layton. You can just put Tennis Academy of Utah on the GPS. You'll find it very easily. Coming back with your calls and questions, 801-575-8255. You can text us, 57500.
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8: Good morning. Thank you for being with us for the KSL Greenhouse. Maria and Ton coming to you from Savoia Farms in West Layton. We are here with Ovation Homes. Hope you can come out and see us. We have some great listeners who have stopped by today. We can give you a greenhouse t-shirt if you come by. Ton, you're making a whole lot of noise with that.
9: Sorry,
8: microphone.
9: I tangled up my headset. Okay. On break. I'm like that person that you almost need to handcuff.
8: You're going to be in the corner with a dunce cap.
9: Yes.
8: Okay. Next listener says they've planted a climbing hydrangea on the north side of their home. And this year it has grown 3 feet tall. It has bites and scorch spots on the leaves. And they've sprayed insecticidal soap on the leaves without avail. So any suggestions for
9: them? This is where knowing a little bit about what you're spraying may help a bit, because insecticidal soap only works if you spray it on top of whatever you're spraying. So if spider mites, aphids, you know, those sorts of things, you know, even box elder bugs, but it has to be sprayed directly on the insect. And mm-hmm. So if there wasn't anything present, it won't be effective. Because as soon as it's dry, it's lost its effectiveness. And so that is why people like it, because it doesn't have any residual, but that's its challenge, is that it doesn't have any residual effect.
8: Right.
9: And so if it is insects and they're only coming to feed at night or they're flying off when you approach, the insecticidal soap wouldn't do any good. And this is where a picture is worth a thousand words, because it just could be leaf scorch. Oh, did they?
8: Mm-hmm.
9: Okay, I'll have to find it in the text. I found the
8: maples. I'll let you look at that in the break.
9: Yeah, I'll look at it in the break, but I'll look at the pictures and see if I can see anything, because sometimes leaf scorch and heat stress looks like insect damage, but it may not be.
8: All right. We're going to take a break for the top of the hour news. Coming back with your calls and questions, Jose, I'm sorry to keep you waiting, but you'll be up next, or you can call us back about 10:15 if you'd 11. What hour is it? 10, if you'd like. Man, I'm just moving the time right along. This morning, coming to you from Ovation Homes' newest community, Sequoia Farms in West Layton. Hope you'll come out and see us.
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16: From ABC News, I'm Chuck Sievertson. Who's thinking about running for president?
17: I'm strongly considering it, and I'm more resolved to consider it after this trip. We need a new moral direction in our party.
16: The trip was to a village in the West Bank in the Mideast Thursday, says Congressman Ro Khanna, California Democrat. He says he was detained by Israeli settlers.
17: I saw the arrogance in the eyes of those settlers, 21 and 22-year-olds with guns, laughing that they had detained us. The arrogance of those young IDF soldiers that my tax dollars are funding, having no respect for the fact that they were detaining Americans.
16: Israeli military said troops and police officers intervened after reports of some trouble, according to Reuters News Service. Going on now, a memorial service for the Mexican citizen fatally shot by immigration officers in Houston this week. ICE claims he rammed a vehicle holding officers during an attempted arrest and was allegedly shot in self-defense, but a lawyer for two witnesses now disputing the official account. Not over these outbreaks.
18: An American humanitarian worker has been infected with Ebola in the Democratic Republic of the Congo. It comes just weeks after another American, a doctor, was infected and later flown to Germany for treatment alongside his exposed family members. The Ebola outbreak has led to over 600 deaths and has become the third largest on record. Health officials say they're having difficulty keeping up with just how fast the virus is spreading. Yuri Benajad, ABC News, New York.
16: Trading threats today as talks are going on in Oman. President Trump and Iranian leaders, the interim deal to end the war, buckled under crossfire in the Middle East. There's been open calls by people in Iran for the U.S. president's assassination. Bipartisan housing bill has become law today without President Trump's signature or veto. You're listening to ABC News.
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21: 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I'm Isabella Sosa. KSL's top local story this hour. There's an extreme heat warning today in central and northern Utah. The warning is in effect from noon today through early Tuesday morning. Highs will possibly reach 107 in the valleys of the Wasatch Front and Cache Valley. Officials say to avoid heat-related illness, drink plenty of fluids, stay in air-conditioned areas, and check on relatives and neighbors. If you think you or someone else may have heat stroke, call 911. The Eagle Point Ski Resort owner vows to rebuild after the Cottonwood Fire. The fire damaged 300 acres. That's half of the resort's skiable acres. Ski resort owner Shane Gadbaugh tells KSL-TV, even though there are a lot of blackened areas, a lot is still standing, including Skyline Lodge.
22: The fact that we're standing here and this building, you know, is intact and this terrain is intact and we have, you know, a foundation to rebuild upon is, you know, we owe it all to the firefighters and the first responders. I mean, they saved this building. They saved this whole side.
21: It's unclear when Eagle Point Ski Resort will reopen. Coming up, record-breaking temperatures. KSL weather is next. KSL News Time, 10:04.
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21: 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You deserve to love where you bank. The roads are looking mostly good. There are some slowdowns eastbound on I-80 near Mountaindale Golf Course. But aside from that, things are looking good. 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
0: Highs will climb to 103 today with sunny skies. We could have record-breaking temperatures tomorrow with highs reaching 106 in Salt Lake City. Right now, it's sunny and 84 degrees. I'm Isabella Sosa, KSL News Radio, 102.7 FM, 1160 AM, and KSLNewsRadio.com. 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
1: Good morning. Thank you for joining us on this beautiful sunny day. This morning coming to you from West Layton. We're just off Gentile. We are here with Ovation Homes at their brand new Sequoia Farms community. And it's opening just in time for the Northern Wasatch Parade of Homes. So we hope you'll come out and see us. Again, you can put in your GPS, Tennis Academy of Utah, and you can't miss us. You want to start the 10 o'clock hour with speaking about bindweed, and we haven't talked a lot about bindweed today. Usually that's a question that we get like every 15 minutes, but
2: it is.
1: It's a topic that a lot of people need help with right now.
2: It is a topic that they do need help with. The bindweed is going crazy.
1: It is.
2: And it's very drought hardy. And so Phil bindweed is commonly called morning glory. I like to, and generally people in, you know, plant science and horticulture differentiate between morning glory and bindweed because they're different species. And the bindweed is related. It has flowers that look similar but smaller. It's a ground cover type plant. It runners underground and on top, but where ornamental morning glory is much more top focused, where it can grow 10 to 12 feet in a year and things like that, where the bindweed is just, it's related but different. And that's why we differentiate between the two, because it's kind of like calling a baboon a chimpanzee.
1: Okay.
2: And it just doesn't quite translate, even though they look, you know, kind of similar. And so Phil bindweed is native to the Middle East, and it's spread around the world in agricultural seeds mainly. And when it got established in the Intermountain West and the Arid West, these are areas that mimic where it's native and hot and dry. And so it's cold hardy, and there are actually quite cold areas in Iraq, Iran, Pakistan, those areas. It can get quite cold depending on your elevation and location, but it also can have similar weather to, you know, inland California, the Imperial Valley, and, you know, even somewhat Death Valley, where bindweed is perfectly happy in those places too. And so because we are so similar in climate to where it's native, the Intermountain West into California is where bindweed is at its worst, even though it's present in all 50 states. And so bindweed gets established in areas where the soil has been disturbed. So new construction, flower beds, anywhere there's bare ground and the seeds float in or come in through topsoil or whatever has happened, those are where it comes up. And then it can kind of creep and crawl. And the reason it's called bindweed is if you've ever seen it climb a tree trunk or, you know, even a metal pole, it actually circles around and not really chokes, but it circles around as it goes up, and it can choke things out eventually. And so it's a circling plant, and that's where it gets its name. And it got so bad during the Depression that we actually were losing farms because of bindweed, because they didn't have herbicides that would help control it. And the technology of the farm equipment at the time wasn't sufficient that it could cut through bindweed and control it through cultivation very well. And so people lost their farms during the Depression to Phil bindweed. So it's just kind of gives some context. And so as far as bindweed in our yards, there are a few different ways to control it. And in a lawn, a healthy lawn will outcompete Phil bindweed, so it can't establish. Or if it was already established, it won't choke it out, but you might get a sprig every 18 inches or 2 feet. And so a healthy lawn greatly suppresses it. Where you see it going crazy in lawns is the lawn's usually drought stressed, or it has compacted soil or other management issues where it has been allowed to get established and get going.
1: And this is where an ounce of prevention
2: is very important. And so even a lawn that's heavily infested, by mowing it 2 to 3 inches, watering twice a week and watering deeply and reestablishing your turf grass, you can actually do a pretty good job without using a lot of herbicides at suppressing bindweed to get your lawn back. So what do you do in the lawn as far as sprays? There are a number of sprays out there containing a product called quinclorac. And I hesitate on some of them because they have 2,4-D and dicamba, which volatilize very readily at temperatures around 85 or 90 degrees. Well, quinclorac can also volatilize at hot temperatures. And so if you read the products, like the Image All-in-One Lawn Weed Killer, it says do not spray at temperatures above 85 because there's potential that it will turn into a vapor and drift in the wind.
1: Affect other things you don't want to
2: kill. Yes, you can use like that Image product in the summer, but you have to use it in the morning or preferably late evening. So there are those kinds of products out there. There's another one that I have seen called Trimex Supreme. And there are several flavors of Trimex out there. It's a brand that's marketed by a company called Gordon's, but Trimex has a newer product called Trimex Supreme with quinclorac in it and a number of other things. And it also will do a great job against bindweed, but it has, you know, the potential to drift again. And so if you're going to use it, you probably want to spray your yard in sections in the evening and keep it completely away from tomatoes and grapes.
1: All right. A lot of product or a lot of weeds you can dig up and they don't come back. But that is never the case with the bindweed.
2: No, it's not.
1: And it actually, are you working against yourself when you dig it up?
2: Not necessarily. One of the non-chemical ways to control it is to pull it every couple of weeks. And I do that in my flower beds until it gets to the point that I just get fed up. And then I'll go ahead, and we have a video up on controlling bindweed on flower beds on our YouTube channel that you can look at. And that will get it down to manageable levels again. But, you know, in those situations, I'll go in about once a week with a screwdriver or a dandelion digger, and I just dig the bindweed down about an inch underground. And because I'm consistent, it keeps my flower beds relatively bindweed free. But if I don't do it for 2 or 3 weeks, it's everywhere.
1: Yeah.
2: And so it's all about consistency with hand pulling. And if you do that and you get it all every 2 to 3 weeks, because even though you have sprigs coming up here and there, they're all interconnected, you have to get it all, but it will take anywhere from 7 to 9 years to deplete the energy.
1: All right. So I'm going to stick with the Trimex Supreme then.
2: Yes.
1: And does that work in the flower bed too?
2: No, it does not. I'm glad you asked. It'll kill everything in your flower
1: bed. Don't do that.
2: It's only for lawns.
1: So what can we spray in the flower bed?
2: In the flower bed, nothing. It will control the bindweed because any spray that controls bindweed will kill most of the plants. And so
1: you do have a video on this as well on the YouTube channel.
2: Yes.
1: How to contain it in a little baggie.
2: Yes. And you spray into the bag very carefully and leave the bindweed in a bag.
3: Sign up.
2: And you cover it with a white towel or a box or something. And so you would then, you know, it would kill about 70 or 80% of it if you do that. And we've got the video up, but don't just go freely spraying herbicides in your flower beds.
1: No doubt about that. Okay, again, you can find those videos on the KSL Greenhouse YouTube channel. I think you can actually find them in the Greenhouse videos on Facebook as well. And you can find an article on the Facebook page about bindweed. This morning, we are coming to you from Sebuya Farms in West Layton. It's off Gentile. We are with Amber Weikstra from Ovation Homes. That can be hard to say. That was like a tongue twister there, Amber. So glad that you had us here. This brand new community, it's coming online just at the same time as the Parade of Homes.
3: Yes.
1: And so people can come and see this model, and then they can see your Parade of Homes model.
3: Yes, yes. So the Parade of Homes, that is a ticketed event, because actually the parade this year has over, I think, 22 homes. I can't remember the exact number, but I definitely over 20 homes this year that they're showcasing in the parade, and they're stretched from Weber and Davis County. There actually is maybe one up in a Mountain Green area too, Morgan, but just all of the best of the best. I love being a part of the Home Builders Association. Ovation has been a part of the Home Builders Association up here, the Northern Wasatch, and we do have a lot of great people that good subcontractors that care about the quality of their work, that care as much about the craftsmanship. In fact, yesterday we had somebody visit. It's always fun too when you're at the parade home and another builder's employee comes into the parade home and they disclose that, right? Mm. And you're like, oh, you work for so-and-so, great. You know, well, take a look around and tell us what your feedback is. And you know, it was really fun to see. He says, well, actually, I wish we did this, this, and this. You know, I wish we did it this way. This is kind of cool, you know. And it's really fun to have, though, just such a great, strong presence of home builders, of good home builders, good craftsmanship.
1: We should say you can get a discount though on your website.
3: You can.
1: For Parade of Homes. Mm-hmm.
3: Yep. If you visit the website at ovationhomesutah.com, you can get a discount code. You'll just enter your information in, and don't worry, that just comes to me. It doesn't go out into the netherfield.
1: Just to Amber.
3: Yep. It just comes to me. It just lets me know who you are and helps me just kind of track how effective, you know, doing the show today has mm-hmm. been, of course, but you'll get a little promo code and it'll take you to the website and you can save a couple bucks.
1: So how different is the model that we're sitting in that people can come see without a ticket and the mm-hmm. model that's in the Parade of Homes?
3: You know, honestly, I don't think they're that much different.
1: Okay.
3: Like if you want to have the parade experience with just one home, this is a beautiful home that you can come and see for free. But we would encourage you, of course, to be a part of the parade. But yeah, as far as Ovation is concerned, this home that we're in today is decorated just as beautifully. It has the same craftsmanship. It has a lot of the same upgrades. And you'll be able to see for yourself what that Ovation difference looks like.
1: How do your designs differ from community to community, or do they differ?
3: They really don't differ all that much from community to community, other than square footage size as far as the homes. In this location here in Sebuya Farms, the lots are a little smaller, and so that is why we went ahead and added the addition of a bonus room option, is because for those that wanted more space, the only way that we could do it really is to go up, you know, whereas in some of our other communities down in Syracuse, and we can build our larger floor plans, which, you know, on a main level are up to about 2,400 square feet.
1: Okay, but that's fun for the grandkids or for a guest that comes to visit. If you don't want to be up on that upper level, you've got the space for someone else to come see you.
3: Exactly. It's
1: then that's what you would find in another one of your designs. You'd just find that on a single level.
3: Yeah. Yeah. Or we also have done parade homes or have plans that have even larger loft spaces than what you're going to see in this particular model. And again, depends on the client's needs and what is really going to work best for them and their family.
1: So come see us. We're at Sebuya Farms, right on Gentile. You can put in your GPS, the Tennis Academy of Utah, to find it. And thanks so much for having us here today.
3: Yes, thank you.
1: Coming back with your calls and questions, you can call us right now at 801-575-8255, and you can text us at 57500.
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13: I will be forever grateful.
1: Thank you for being with us for the KSL Greenhouse this morning, coming to you from Saboya Farms. We are here with Ovation Homes. Hope you can come out and see us. All right, next listener, Ton, wants to know, how do they prune their mock orange?
2: Using renewal pruning. So as soon as the mock orange is done blooming.
1: So it means it's too late now.
2: They could do a little bit if they've got one or two offending branches, but mock orange, for how beautiful the flowers are, has a tendency to be a little bit wild and woolly, kind of like forsythia.
1: Okay.
2: And so it benefits from renewal pruning, where you go in toward the middle of the bush and take out 20 to 25% of the branches, and you always take the biggest branches out. And then... once you're done doing that, that will bring the size down by about a third. You can give it a light haircut, but this would be as soon as the flowers are spent.
1: All right. Dallas is on the line in Salt Lake City. Good morning, Dallas. What was your question?
14: Yeah, you guys. A couple of weeks ago, I bought two 6-inch pots of carrots, and they're so healthy looking, I couldn't resist. So I left them alone and planted them in the ground out of the pots, like... on the northeast side of a couple of real tall pepper plants, so they're not getting really deep with the sun. But the thing is, Tom, I know that you shouldn't try to transplant carrots, and so, but I'm still wondering, because they're doing so well, can I get in there with my finger and kind of, and like try to bust up the little 5-inch circles of healthy plants?
2: Or just I thought I'd gotten over... on the man, because like you never transplant carrots, and right. I learned why, because you'll have gorgeous tops. And then dig them, and because I'd severed the tap roots, they had all formed fibrous root systems, and there was no tuber, or if there was, it was a quarter inch going in six different directions, almost like a spider web. And so I would dig up a few of them and see what the root looks like before I'd spent too much more time.
14: Well, around the edges, they have a couple, I mean, you know, they've fallen out of the circle, and when I've looked at them, you know, they're about the size of a Q-tip, but I think that's just because they're on the outside of the edge, and maybe they had more free range to grow and stuff. So, but I'm just, you know, I know that I can't just smoosh them out into like.
2: Well, if you were wanting to thin, what you would do is actually just take some snips and snip the carrots out so that they're 2 to 3 inches apart and not pull those roots up. I suspect that at least the majority of them are not going to have usable roots on them if they were transplanted. But if you took them from the pot and the soil stayed intact, then you've got a chance.
14: Yeah, they were moist, and, you know, so they transplanted really well.
2: Well, I know they transplanted, but if you disturb the roots at all, then they may form a fibrous root system. That means they'll have roots going everywhere instead of having that tap root. And so that's why, you know, I would dig one or two and just see what they look like. And if they're not forming a nice tap root, I don't know if I would spend a lot more time with them.
14: Okay. Thanks for being. And I'll head out to my laboratory right now.
1: It's always an experiment.
2: But don't try to transplant them again. If you need to thin them, just snip the tops off the plant so they're 2 to 3 inches apart.
14: Right. And that's hard to do, but you got to do it.
2: Yes. Yeah. Okay. And you have to view them as a commodity and not little puppies.
1: Thanks for your call this morning. This morning we are coming to you from Seboia Farms in West Layton off Gentile. We are here with Ovation Homes. And Amber, we need to talk about lifestyle and why an active lifestyle is so important, and you just have incorporated that into your communities.
3: Yeah, when we build our communities, you know, that is one of the tenets that our owner looks, you know, or challenges us to do, say, hey, I want you guys to not only develop a home, but I also want you to develop this community that supports this active adult lifestyle. You know, if we're going to build homes for active adults, let's create some places for them to do activities. And so this community here in Seboia Farms, what I love about it is it hooks right on up to that rail trail. And so, you know, being able to have that accessibility to get on your e-bike, to do some different things right on that rail trail is just fantastic. You've got a walking trail that is going to go actually within the community itself. You've got the pickleball courts. And then, of course, right across the street here is Tennis Academy of Utah, which is just a fantastic place. They have different pathways of tennis. Even if you've never played tennis before, they've got a great opportunity there. And then they also have a really fun gym that was designed actually too for performance, which you think when you think of sport performance, you think of tennis players and those types of things. Mm-hmm. But actually, you know, as we age, there's different exercises and those types of things that are more important for us and our joints and things. And the gym has actually also been designed to help support that. So you would go, it's not your typical gym, not like going to the local Voss or whatever, you know, it's actually more of a specialized gym. So you can go in and meet with one of their consultants and learn what you can do to be stronger as you age as well. So we love that relationship that we have with them.
1: Can people still come and play plant bingo? We have 30 minutes. Can they still do it?
3: Oh, sure. Come and play plant bingo.
1: We didn't mention that you have actual prizes for
2: good
1: the
2: prizes.
1: Plant bingo. We missed the lead of the story.
3: I know. Well, I think you might have to take my plant bingo game and actually incorporate it somehow onto the website.
1: I know.
3: It's kind of fun. But yes, come and see us. Come get a plant. Come tour this model home and see how fun single level living can be.
1: Yeah. All you have to do is put in the GPS, Tennis Academy of Utah. Can't miss us. We are with Ovation Homes at Seboia Farms.
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16: It's 10:31 at KSL News Radio. I'm Isabella Sosa. KSL's top story this hour. All of the retail stores are ready for back to school a little earlier than normal. And advocates for Utah's refugee population are hoping you can help make sure refugee kids have what they need for the fall. The state didn't get any new refugees this year, but the refugee population that's already here still needs support.
17: We are helping them have the school supplies that they need for back to school. And we're also doing some basic hygiene items.
16: Amy Harmer for the Utah Refugee Connection says they serve about 2,000 to 5,000 refugee students headed back to school. They're hoping the community can step up with donations to fill the need. Our top national story this hour from ABC News. President Donald Trump is greenlighting a new round of talks with Iran, despite the U.S. and Iran trading fire all week.
18: The U.S. hitting more than 170 targets in Iran over 2 days. That was in response to Iran attacking commercial ships in the Strait of Hormuz. And we're now learning from a senior U.S. official that the Iranians privately told Trump's advisors that they, quote, screwed up and made a mistake in shooting at those ships in the Strait, and that they said, let's keep talking.
16: That's ABC senior White House correspondent Selena Wang. Coming up, extreme heat warning. KSL weather is next. KSL News Time, 10:32.
1: You know, whenever we talk about weight, we think about the scale, we think about the mirror, but bottom line is when you take off 20 to 30 extra pounds, the difference it makes for your health is huge and much more important than what you're seeing in the mirror on that scale. Lowers your blood pressure. It prevents any sort of unnecessary surgeries. Lowers your blood sugar. Just so many things that really are impacted when you lose that weight. I've told you before that when I work out in the yard, it used to be before I took off the weight, I would just have back spasms at the end of the day. I mean, I could barely stand up. That doesn't happen anymore. That doesn't mean that my back doesn't ache when I'm out there working hard in the yard, but I don't have that same problem because of that extra weight on my body. And I owe that to Salt Lake City Fat Loss for helping me take off that weight, take it off quickly, and giving me the resources to make sure that I can keep it off. 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
16: 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There was a crash eastbound on I-80 near the Mountain Dale Golf Course, but looks like that has cleared up, although there are still some delays further down near Woodward Park City. UDOT Construction Alert, a new interchange is scheduled to open in Springville on Friday. The Dry Creek Parkway interchange will improve access to I-15. We have an extreme heat warning throughout northern and central Utah from noon through Tuesday. Temperatures will reach up to 107. Right now, it's fair and 90 degrees. I'm Isabella Sosa, KSL News Radio, 102.7 FM, 1160 AM, and KSLNewsRadio.com. 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
1: Thank you for joining us for the KSL Greenhouse. Maria Chaleos, Todd Bettis with you this morning. And we are coming to you from Sebouya Farms, the latest Ovation Homes community. It is up in Layton. It just GPS Tennis Academy of Utah if you'd like to come and see us this morning. Next listener, Todd, wants to know, how often should they water their tomatoes in this heat?
2: Boy, this is just, and I really don't mean to be flippant or...
1: I'm going
2: to
1: say it depends again.
2: Evasive, but it depends. There just isn't... Jerry Goodspeed, who I
1: maybe
2: respect...
1: Maybe it depends or not. Least favorite.
2: When people ask him, how long do I water, he compared it to walking into a restaurant and asking for 5 minutes of Dr. Pepper. You've got to order amount, comparison. 20 ounces, 32 ounces, 44 ounces.
1: Gotcha.
2: And the more important thing is how deeply are you watering and how often. And for your vegetable garden, you need to be watering 2 to 3 times a week so that water penetrates into the soil 6 inches, but moderately dries out between irrigations.
1: Mm-hmm.
2: And so in a lot of it depends on if you're running drip or overhead or flood. The soil type, whether it's clay or sand, because in the 100-degree heat, sand, you may need to water 3 or 4 times a week, even on established plants. But if you have a clay loam, once or twice a week, because it retains so much more water. And so this is something that people think it just should be easy.
1: Yeah.
2: You know, this much time, this many 10 times
1: minutes.
2: A week.
1: Okay.
2: And you can... get to that point, but it differs by soil type and temperature. And once you get to know your garden, then you can say, I need to run a 0.6 gallon per hour drip emitter in my garden on my tomatoes, spaced every 18 inches, probably 45 to 50 minutes twice a week, because I know my soil is a silty loam. And you just need to get to know your soil, because of our soils not being consistent across the Wasatch Front. You'll have anything from pure sand to really dense clay within a few miles. You really just have to get in and get your hands dirty and do the work. You know, a place to start, though, if you're using drip, and especially like 0.5 or 0.6 gallons per hour, is I would run for 45 to 50 minutes, give it 24 hours, and then go out and investigate what happened. But I'm betting about twice a week should be fine, but I just can't say for sure.
1: Can't give that exact.
2: No.
1: Well, then this next question may affect you even more. This next person, this may be a container gardener, because they want to know, how many cups of water does a summer squash take a day?
2: Oh,
1: that's even harder, isn't it?
2: It is, and it's more, again, how big is a summer squash? What is your soil type? If you're growing in a raised bed mix, you're probably going to have to water every day during the hot summer, especially, hopefully they're using drip irrigation, but raised bed mix is purposely made to be well drained. But even in a garden, 2 to 3 times a week, in a clay 1 to 2 times, in a sand 4 times. So I wish I could be more specific, but it's just watering plants, because of the soil varies so much, I just can't say 25 minutes or 2 gallons or anything along those lines.
1: All right. Next listener wants to know what they can do to promote flowers on their petunias.
2: Deadhead the old flowers off. Some petunias really benefit from deadheading. The petunias will slow down a bit sometimes in hotter weather.
1: They have.
2: make sure that you keep your nutrition up, but don't over fertilize. When you irrigate a slow release fertilizer like Osmocote is great. If you put that down a couple times a summer, or use a liquid fertilizer every other week or whatever the recommendations are, so you're microdosing nutrients to the plants.
1: Well, when is it a good time to transplant tulip bulbs? Can they do it now after the greenery is all dead?
2: Yeah, as long as the greenery's dead. If you dig them and they're still a little tender, they might want to let them sit in not in the garage if it's super hot, but somewhere where they have good air circulation and can cure a little bit. But you can move the tulips now if you're careful.
1: Okay. Lance is on the line in Lehigh. Good morning, Lance. What was your question?
4: Yeah, I've got like 5 cottonwood trees in my backyard. We cut one of them down about a year and a half ago or got rid of them. And the sprouts from the roots are just going crazy everywhere. And I'm trying to figure out how I can stop those.
2: Well, in the future, if you cut more of them down, you need to kill the parent tree. And what you would do is go in with a drill with a half-inch wide paddle bit or similar and drill in through the bark into the sapwood about 2 inches on a 30 to 45 degree angle. And you would do a hole every 2 inches around the trunk and fill those holes up with concentrated weed killer, whether it's New Roundup, Kilzol, Trimac, whatever it is. That will help. But now that you've got suckers everywhere, what I would do is cut the sucker and dab concentrated lawn weed killer just using a cheap paintbrush like a Crayola, the 5-year-olds use for watercolor, that sort of thing. And you would cut and immediately dab a couple of drops on there and just kind of paint it around. And as you keep doing that, that more of that will work its way into the system and help slow those suckers down or stop them. But you're going to have to be careful because some of those suckers may be coming from other trees. And if those trees are healthy and you want to keep them, you don't want to be putting herbicide into their root system.
4: Okay, I appreciate it. A lot of those suckers are in my front yard, which is adjacent to where the tree was cut down.
2: Yeah, and so they're probably from that root system. But just be aware that if you get the wrong tree, it could cause some damage.
4: Okay. Okay, so weed killer, brush it on.
2: Yes, and if you go get a weed killer and they recommend Toradon, do not use Toradon, because if it's in if you have flower beds or anything, the Toradon works its way out of the roots into the soil and can last up to 2 years. So Kilzol, Roundup, Trimac, those sorts of things are fine, but do not use Toradon.
4: No Toradon.
2: Nope.
4: Okay.
2: And there's several stores that have employees that recommend it, and it's not even registered for homeowner landscape use.
4: Okay. All right. I've got the stuff from IFA. Hopefully that'll be the trick. Okay. I'll give that a shot.
1: Good luck, Lance. Thanks for your call this morning. This morning, we've been coming to you from Sebouya Farms in West Layton off Gentile. Amber Weikstra is with us. If you want to come see us, GPS, just Tennis Academy of Utah. Amber, this community opening in time for the Wasatch Parade of Homes, Northern Wasatch Parade of Homes.
5: Northern Wasatch Parade of Homes.
1: So even though we are about to wrap up the greenhouse, the Parade of Homes is underway, and you are doing some fun stuff for the Parade of Homes.
5: Yeah, so obviously we have you guys today, and just to kick off today, we also, because we are so close to J&J, we will be doing for the Parade of Homes today by coming and visiting our home. There's a little entry that you can fill out. Again, the information just comes back to me, doesn't go into the netherworld. But you can enter to win a gift basket from J&J, and then we're actually giving away $25 gift cards throughout the day today. For those that come, and just random drawings. And so just come and visit us, home number 6, the Northern Wasatch Parade of Homes. And if you haven't bought your parade tickets yet, you can get them on our website, ovationhomesutah.com. But you also, this model that we're in today is actually open from noon to 5.
1: Oh,
5: so they could actually come and visit the agent that is here today also.
1: Without a ticket.
5: Without a ticket. Mm-hmm.
1: And again, just GPS at Tennis Academy of Utah, and you'll be able to find it pretty easily. Just before we let you go, explain the philosophy again of Ovation Homes and why your homes are different.
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2: Summertime is here, and Tim Hughes back with my friends Greg and Mike at Replenish Landscape Garden Products. 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
4: Yeah, we do. 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I want it to look like theirs.
2: Let Replenish make your yard and garden as beautiful and as fruitful as it can be. 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
0: Thank you for spending your Saturday morning with the KSL Greenhouse. Maria and Tom, this morning we came to you from Saboya Farms in West Layton off Gentile. This beautiful model home will be open until 5 o'clock, or from noon to 5, I should say, for you to come out and see today. Our next listener, Tom, says, how do you kill bamboo?
5: Bamboo needs to be killed out with a glyphosate product where you'd cut it and then immediately spray it, or you would spray up into the canopy. I'm wondering if it's another, we've got some other grasses that look like bamboo that have been declared invasive.
0: Oh.
5: Calopanax, I'm trying to remember.
0: So they might want to Google those other ones.
5: Yeah, look at the state noxious.
0: What are
5: they there? Calopanax is one, but if you look at the state noxious weed list, it'll list them, but it needs to be sprayed out. Many of the bamboos will spread by underground runners, and you plant one, and it's pretty, and then 10 years later, it's 15 or 20 feet wide, and it's taken over. And so the bamboos can be very aggressive.
0: I'm feeling very guilty now. In our first home, we planted some bamboo, and that was a long time ago, decades. I'm wondering what that looks like now. I'm sorry. That's all. I didn't know any better, okay?
5: Oh, it's all good.
0: I did not know any better. The next listener did not hear your answer about the best way to kill tree shoots after removing a tree. And then how long before they could put sod in there?
5: Well, you need to cut the suckers and then dab concentrated weed killer. So new Roundup, Kills All, Trimec, Ortho products, Weed Be Gone type products all work. Roundup for lawns even. But you have to put the concentrate. As soon as you cut, get a paintbrush, like a watercolor brush, and just dab it right onto the cut stump. Don't get it on the grass. And if you do that, you could replant immediately, but I would sure want to get rid of those tree suckers before putting sod in.
0: Mm-hmm.
5: So
0: get rid of the suckers first. So how long would they have to wait, would you think?
5: Well, it depends on the label, but generally, okay, if it's a home or product, less than a month.
0: Okay. Not too bad. And by then it'll be a little bit cooler, hopefully,
5: yes,
0: and they could actually plant or put sod in. Okay, so I was telling you, well, one of our listeners was complaining about how so hot, things like the petunias have started to slow down. Is today a good day to put on some liquid fertilizer on some
5: of
0: those
5: things?
0: It's fine.
5: If it's liquid, I would do it in the morning or the evening just to make sure there's an effect. If you water sometimes in the middle of the day, especially with a fertilizer or an herbicide that you can get a an effect called lensing, where the droplet of water acts as a magnifying glass and scorches the leaf underneath.
0: What?
5: And

0: So if you're watering on foliage, especially with stuff like that, you do it in the evening or morning.
1: Is a granular better for those types of things?
0: Not necessarily. It's just you don't want to put those down at 3 or 4 o'clock in the afternoon.
1: Okay. We have just a couple of minutes left here, and I know we have a call coming in, but our call screener hasn't gotten it up yet. Let's see. Next person wants to know about necrotic ring spot in their lawn and summer patch and now grubs. They have all three. They verify this with Utah State. And what would you do if you had all three in your lawn?
0: With us being short on time, I would download the fact sheets on all of them, the bill bugs, white grubs, whatever it is, and necrotic ring spot, and read through them.
1: And how do they get those?
0: If you do an internet search of USU and necrotic ring spot, USU and bill bugs, the fact sheets will come right up.
1: Okay.
0: Try to get the PDFs because they have more information.
1: We have 1 minute left, Sherry. I'm going to squeeze you in here. What was your question about zucchini?
2: Well, I have one zucchini plant out of about 6 of them. Excuse me. And it's turning a light green. And I just pulled off a morning glory off of it. And I was wondering what could be happening to turn it a light green, and how do I get it back?
0: Well, we may not have enough time, but I would check your watering and make sure it's not being overwatered. And the bindweed is there, but it wouldn't cause the plant to go light green. It's in close proximity, but it's usually too much water, sometimes too little. And you may do just a little bit of fertilizer.
1: Okay, Sherry, thanks so much for your call this morning. I wish we had more time, but this show goes by so quickly. And this morning, we've been coming to you from Sequoia Farms in West Layton off Gentile. You can just GPS it in Tennis Academy of Utah if you'd like to come and see this model home. It'll be open from noon to 5 for you to come see. Thanks for joining us for The Greenhouse. You can always find the show in podcast form at kslpodcast.com. This feature is brought to you by Trajan Wealth. And with me this morning, Jeff Jr. Good morning, Jeff. Thanks for being with me.
3: Good morning, Maria. Thanks for having me.
1: Okay, so with the markets hitting record highs, what kind of advice do you give folks? I mean, does it really change the way people think about their investments?
3: No, it really shouldn't change the way they think about their investments. I mean, the markets historically are always going to hit new highs, so I wouldn't make any significant changes whatsoever.
1: So tell us about the different services you provide and how you can really help folks make the best decisions possible.
3: Yeah, of course. Trajan Wealth is a full-service independent financial planning firm, and we're a fiduciary. I think that's important to note. So as a fiduciary, we're obligated per license to put the clients in the best interest, and you'd like to think that most advisors or all advisors are under that obligation, but that's just not the case. So we're held to the fiduciary standard. But also another thing that really makes us different is we consider ourselves a family office. And so what a family office means is we incorporate wealth management. So we have fiduciary advisors, but we also have Trajan Estate, which is an estate planning law firm where we have attorneys, paralegals, legal assistants, establishing estates for people, trusts, wills, etc. And then we also have Trajan Tax. So a Trajan Tax is not only tax planning, but it's also tax preparation. So we bring all of these services under one roof and under one coordinated plan.
1: As people start to think maybe they need to be investing for retirement, when is the best time to start? Is there an age, like a golden age, when everyone should be putting money in a 401k or something like that?
3: The sooner the better. I mean, the sooner you can start, the better off you're going to be. If you start in your 20s with $100 a month, you're more than likely going to be much better off than somebody starting in their 30s or 40s with $500 a month. So it really is a matter of power of compounding. Mm-hmm. Albert Einstein once said the eighth wonder of the world is compounding interest, and that's very true.
1: But is it ever too late to start?
3: No, it's never too late. You can't be too early, and it can never be too late.
1: So how do they look at differently? If somebody's maybe starting, they got a late start, getting close to 40, what would be your suggestions for them?
3: No, I think 40 is a great time. You know, honestly, most people don't start really investing or paying attention to investing until they're in their 50s. Many people will start in their 20s, 30s, and 40s with maybe their 401k, but they really start paying attention not until their 50s. But so if you consider a late start in the 40s, I think that's pretty darn good. But if that's the case, sock as much as you possibly can away and look at investments as a bill as opposed to an optional feature. So treat it like a bill, invest as much as you can, and don't stop.
1: All right. So when someone's trying to make a decision between, say, a Roth and a regular 401k, what should they think about?
3: Ah, good question. I've always been a fan of Roths. I love a Roth only because it is completely tax-free. Now, there are some conditions. You have to wait until you're retired. You have to give it 5 years, et cetera. But a Roth is one of the very few or one of the only investments that are completely tax-free. And assuming that you start early, the earnings in your investment is going to far outseed your contributions. And when you have the ability to take out not only your contributions, but all of your earnings tax-free, that's a big benefit. So really what you want to consider, however, is your current tax situation. So if you're a high earner and you need a tax deduction and you believe the taxes that you're paying now are going to exceed the taxes that you pay later, you might want to do a traditional IRA or a traditional 401k as opposed to a Roth. If you believe that taxes are going to be higher for you later, you're going to have more money later, and you want a tax-free benefit later, that's where a Roth. But also a lot of plans, I'd say beyond that, a lot of plans allow you to split those contributions too. So that's what I personally do with my 401k. I take a split in contributions with the majority for me, however, going into a Roth, and then some still going into the traditional 401k.
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8: From ABC News, I'm Chuck Sievertson. A memorial service has wrapped up for the Mexican citizen fatally shot by immigration officers in Houston this week. ICE claims he rammed an officer's vehicle during an attempted arrest and was shot in self-defense, but a lawyer for two witnesses is disputing the account. Ronald Saldago said his father never wanted this much attention.
9: He was a very shy individual who never wanted to cause any harm. He just wanted to get in his van and go to work and come back to eat a nice meal.
8: Congresswoman Sylvia Garcia, whose district includes parts of Houston.
10: We will continue to fight for a complete, independent, top-to-bottom investigation to find out exactly what happened.
8: He's strongly considering running for president based on being detained by Israeli settlers this week in the West Bank, says Congressman Ro Khanna, California Democrat.
11: I saw the arrogance in the eyes of those settlers, 21 and 22-year-olds with guns, laughing that they had detained us. The arrogance of those young IDF soldiers that my tax dollars are funding, having no respect for the fact that they were detaining Americans.
8: Khanna says if you're unwilling to speak up against the genocide in Gaza, the apartheid in the West Bank, then you are morally compromised. Pentagon's latest release of UFO files includes dozens of images, documents, and videos, but with no explanation, says ABC's Olivia Rubin in Washington.
12: In another instance, a service member reporting an object he said, quote, had flight characteristics unlike anything I'd seen in my 28 years of service. And while the videos definitely appear strange, there's no information here on what those objects actually are. Certainly no proof of alien life contained in these documents. The Pentagon says more files are coming.
8: ABC's Olivia Rubin, you're listening to ABC News.
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15: It's 11:03 at KSL News Radio. I'm Isabella Sosa. KSL's top story this hour. Fire crews are making progress with the Babylon Fire. The fire is 44% contained, but still covers more than 104,000 acres. Crews worked overnight along the Jackson Ridge, and Utah Fire Info Operations Section Chief Jeff Sinaki says the fire did not move east towards Horsehead, Abajo Peak, or Monticello, but the fire did grow in Indian Creek.
16: Tonight, we're going to have some stronger winds. So this is going to be a big day for the fire and the firefighters on the ground to secure that peace today for you.
15: All National Forest lands, roads, and trails within the Monticello Ranger District of the Manti-LaSalle National Forest are closed to the public. A fire ignited in Ogden overnight. The fire started just before 1 in the morning on the 1100 block of North Mountain Road. The fire was brought under control after burning about 18 acres. The trail system from 1900 North in North Ogden to 425 North is temporarily closed due to fire activity. Coming up, triple digits. KSL weather is next. KSL News Time, 11:04.
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5: 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Auto loan rates as low as 4.74%. Those slowdowns eastbound on I-80 look mostly resolved and traffic is looking good. 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Highs are up in the triple digits through Tuesday. Today's high is 103 and the low is 70. Right now it's sunny and 92 degrees. I'm Isabella Sosa, KSL News Radio. 102.7 FM, 1160 AM and KSLNewsRadio.com. 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
8: Welcome to the KSL Real Estate Show. Thanks a lot for joining us. I'm Jeff Kaplan. Heather Osmond is here from Osmond Designs. Her stores are in Lehigh and Orem.
9: Yes, they are. And I hope you had a great 4th of July. We had so much fun and now the party's over and it's time to get back to real work. Today, I'm excited because we have two representatives from Weldon Industrial Commercial Properties. Van Pinter and Connor Weldon are here, and we're going to be exploring the commercial and industrial side of Utah's incredible growth. Welcome to the show, you guys.
10: Hi, thanks for having us on. Heather, Jeff, thank you so much. We're really grateful to be here.
9: This is awesome. Okay, so tell us a little bit of your story behind Weldon Industrial Commercial Properties.
10: Yeah, so it's in the name a little bit. It was founded by a fellow named Mark Weldon. His history spans back to the 90s in Tampa, Florida, in which he had seven different operating businesses that used industrial and factory space, which gave him a very unique advantage in knowing how to properly set up a factory for your lean manufacturing, for your one-touch philosophy, and for your continuous improvement. Some of these lean manufacturing principles that were instilled in him in the 90s helped him to scale several operations, his latest one to the size in which he needed a Western distribution presence, which led him to open up a facility in Utah, specifically Pleasant Grove. He exited out of that business in, I think it was 2017. And then he went and tried to golf full time and ended up with some back issues 6 months later, which led him to come back to the office and go full all in on real estate. Because when he ran these operating businesses, he had always designed and built his own buildings himself. So he had a very unique understanding in ground up construction and how to develop at a standard that is higher than what's average.
9: So, Connor, how did you become involved?
10: Well, I luckily am his son, so I'm blessed in that way. But he had me involved in the business from a very early age. Not anything that isn't OSHA compliant, but he had me around his businesses at a very high degree when I was younger. And he always taught my siblings and I how to run businesses to a degree when we were younger, and gave us practice exercises and had us in the office from the age when we were 7, 8, 9, 10 years old, and helped to instill a pretty good work ethic in us and basic, just foundational operational understandings of how to run things, because he had always planned on leaving a legacy behind, and we're lucky enough to reap those rewards.
9: That is amazing. Okay, Van, tell us how you became involved with this business.
1: All right, so I've been with WICP for almost 2 years now, a little over a year and a half. I was going through college looking for a spot to work. That's when Connor came to me and said they were just looking for some extra help around the office. We run a really lean staff. We only have about 5 employees total for, we have about 3 million square feet of total space. So we run a pretty tight ship around there. So they were just looking for another guy who could kind of come around, help out wherever they could, wherever they needed extra assistance. And so I joined Connor's leasing team originally. I had a lot of fun there, learned so much about just how a firm like this operates, how a real business runs while still being in school. And I think the combination of doing school and working at the same time has been so valuable for me. I've learned so much from both, you know, academic study and real life experience. In the last month or so, I've kind of pivoted my role within the company a little bit. Now my main focus is more PR, social media, marketing. So while Connor's kind of doing, you know, the X's and O's, actually executing, negotiating the lease, I'm more focusing on like marketing, getting our name out there, getting nice pictures, things like that.
9: Obviously, you're doing a great job. You're on the KSL radio show today. I'd never heard of you before you reached out to me, so this is incredible. And for all you listeners, 3 million square feet. I mean, just imagine what that is. That is not a small organization. You guys are killing it in this market. Tell me about where your locations are currently. You said you started in Pleasant Grove. Where else?
10: Yeah, correct. So in Pleasant Grove, we have, well, 4 campuses. Each campus is compiled of about between 4 and 5 buildings. So in total in Pleasant Grove, we have about 2 million feet. It was all multi-phase development that incurred between 2016 to about 2020, 2021, right as COVID hit. Now, today, we're incredibly high on Payson, the southern tip of Utah County, which some refer to as the anchor of Silicon Slopes due to its attractive labor costs, attractive cost of entry with the land, the very pro-business local municipality government, and the businesses that are down there in general make it just incredibly attractive. So Payson and Pleasant Grove is primarily where most of our industrial and office holdings are, though we do have a small footprint across Florida with some multifamily property and one office building.
8: So wow. I have a quick question because I'm having a hard time visualizing 3 million square feet. Mm-hmm. How many football fields are we talking about?
10: Oh, a heck of a lot.
1: Yeah, I'm not a math whiz. I'd have to pull out the calculator.
9: That's above our pay scale.
10: Yeah, we weren't math majors.
9: The real estate guys. You guys, what makes Utah such an attractive place for businesses?
10: I'd say first off, location, which is also a very important principle in real estate. But location, you're positioned in a very advantageous point. A lot of people refer to Utah as the crossroads of the West. You have half-a-day transit to Phoenix, half-a-day transit to Vegas. You are 1 day transit to Los Angeles, 1 day to San Francisco, 1 day, well, half-a-day to Denver. You're in a very close proximity shipping-wise to all these other major metro areas, which has positioned Utah as a mecca for any company that's just distributing at a larger scale.
9: So back in the day, COVID was, you know, all the rage and you could not find storage space. Mm-hmm. They were even transforming office space into storage space. Mm-hmm. Is that where you feel like you really started to accelerate?
10: Honestly, prior to COVID, we were 100% occupancy across all of our industrial holdings. We've always done very well in industrial, and I think it's due to the role that we play in procuring a tenant and handling them through the process in which they sign a lease and taking care of them after they sign a lease. As mentioned before, Mark Weldon, the founder, who's still semi-active in the business, he comes on as a consultant-style player when companies would like to lease industrial space from us, and he offers his 2 cents as to how they should be laying out their factory for effective workflows and the smallest, shortest cycle time possible. So that knowledge that he's able to bring in manufacturing is really invaluable for a lot of the individuals that end up leasing from us. Additionally, he's just a total expert in location, and he's made some very good calls. So we've never had really any headwinds when it comes to industrial leasing. But to pivot back to your original point, we noted the same thing. We saw the same thing. We were just lucky enough to have been fortunate prior to COVID and post-COVID.
9: Incredible. Okay, what trends are you seeing right now in industrial office and flex space?
10: We've seen that small bay industrial flex space is incredibly hot. It's leasing white hot. Office space, across the board, it's challenging for us to look at trends because we don't always play by the trends. I guess what I mean by that, across the board, office overall leasing rates are, well, lower than what they were 5 years ago with COVID, obviously, and with the uprising of AI displacing some of these standard office tenants. Solar is huge in Utah, which has been adversely affected by some recent policy in the last year or so. We've noticed that a lot of buildings are sitting empty or partially empty. We have six office buildings, and we've been fortunate enough, we don't have any vacancy today.
9: Wow, that's incredible. How has demand changed over the last 5 years, Van?
1: Yeah, if I can add something to that last point, too.
9: Of course.
1: I think with at the end of last December, one of our biggest office buildings, we had we had the lease from the previous company and there expire. So we were looking at pretty much a full three floors of office we were going to have to lease out this year, which made me nervous going into the year because it had been pretty slow post-COVID, at least office trends on as far as leasing goes. But at this point today, we've leased up the entire building now. We don't have any more occupancy left in that building. And rather than just one company that was in there before, we've diversified it a little bit. And so now we have three or four different companies in there now, all different types of businesses, which really helps us out with being secure in that building. So that's exciting as far as that goes.
9: I still feel like Utah has consistently ranked among the fastest growing states by population. We have more kids, more teenagers mm-hmm. than probably any other state in the country. Industrial vacancy remains relatively low compared with many U.S. markets. Just like you're saying, mm-hmm. it's just leasing before mm-hmm. you even probably put a shovel in the ground, which is mm-hmm. incredible. Mm-hmm. And that continued population and business growth supports demand for commercial space. I love what you're doing. I love bragging about industrial. I love bragging about investment. I mean, your dad clearly is, you know, a trailblazer in the Pleasant Grove area, in the Payson area. Mark Weldon, congratulations. Today, our guests are Van Pinter and Connor Weldon. They are with Weldon Industrial Commercial Properties. Stay tuned. 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
8: Welcome to the KSL Real Estate Show. Thank you so much for joining us. I'm Jeff Kaplan. Heather Osmond is here from Osmond Designs. Her stores are in Lehi and Orem.
9: Yes, they are. And of course, everyone knows, if you've been listening to the show, that I love furniture and I love interior design, but I also love being an investor in real estate. And today we have two of the top investors in the state of Utah. In fact, your company is called Weldon Industrial Commercial Properties. This is so cool because we've not had an industrial company on the show to talk about all of that and how that works. You also do some office investing, but today we have Van Pinter and Connor Weldon on the show. Welcome back, you guys.
1: Great to be here.
10: Yeah, happy to be here.
9: So good to see you. Okay, so every thriving community begins with businesses that are willing to invest in its future. And every great business begins with the right place to grow. How do you choose your locations? How do you figure out where the right place to grow actually is?
10: Yeah, I'd say that most industrial tenants that are in the market are not asking solely, is this a viable facility that we can move product through? But rather, they're taking into account the following questions. Can we recruit people to work here? Can clients visit here? Can the building really represent our brand and what it means to us? As part of that, we like to position our buildings in an area that, tenants can grow over time. We do that by putting them in a campus-style setting with multi-phase development, in which it's almost like an incubator style of system, where we have small entry size units of 6, 7, 8,000 square feet. And then we have larger buildings that come over time that are on the same land parcel, so that when a smaller tenant who's placed in a feeder style building inevitably outgrows that space, moving isn't a massive constraint in which they need to go way across a city or to another city even. They have available space right next door within their own campus. And it removes a lot of the hassle and stress from having to go out to the open market and to look for an entire new spot to place their operation. And they can help to avoid a lot of the opportunity costs that they lose out on by moving, and the hard capital expenditures of moving itself. So we found that putting them in a campus style setting that's, one, in close proximity to an on-off ramp, which allows for lower cycle times. Your cycle time management is just more advantageous if you're right there. You get off the highway, you are 50 yards from where you work. Nicest thing in the world. Don't have to go into the city, worry about the stop and go traffic. Additionally, being close proximity to an on-off ramp also means that you're panoramically visible from I-15, which in certain areas of the county can grant you about 80,000, 90,000 passing vehicles day by day. Helps your brand recognition. In other parts of the county, you have upwards of 300,000 cars that pass every single day. Again, really helps with brand recognition. Our industrial properties are also almost like office buildings along the exterior. We overglass the heck out of them. We make them incredibly classy, and they don't look like a warehouse.
9: I think they are so beautiful. Take that from an interior designer. I think
10: we're blushing.
9: You're doing a great job. What industries are growing fastest in Utah, Van?
1: So as far as growth in Utah, I mean, there's a bunch of companies. It's kind of a hot spot for everyone. One tenant that we see a lot of, or industry that we have a lot of tenants from, is the food grade manufacturing, supplement, nutraceutical type of companies. We have in Linden, it's probably about 50% of our tenant base almost is all food grade manufacturers. And part of the reason for that is, as well as the business friendly policies we have in the state, it's actually an optimal climate to manufacture that. And that's part of the reason why we feel like it's a good investment here. This industry is booming and there's more companies popping up all the time. So that's one big one. We've also seen more growth, obviously, within the tech center and the AI industry. We're not a company that has done any data centers right now. Don't plan on it.
9: That's a positive thing.
1: But we know that's a huge industry.
8: And you just don't want the blowback.
9: There's a swear word. You bring up the AI and Kevin O'Leary, right?
1: Yeah, that's not us.
9: That's not you.
1: Our group, guys.
9: That's awesome.
1: Don't worry. No.
9: What advice would you give a business looking to expand right now?
10: I would say just make sure you're way, way, way ahead of the ball. Oftentimes businesses will underestimate the time and proper planning that it takes to move a full-scale operation. We see a lot of the adverse effects from this come into play when tenants can't find a space and their lease is ending, and now they're stuck in a building paying a premium rate, which is what we call holdover rate. If a tenant is in there past the lease expiration date, they now have to pay a premium, which is sometimes 125% of what their previous rent was. Sometimes it's 150, other times it's 200%. And some people find that really, you know, hard to believe and shocking. It's really an extreme cost if proper planning isn't taking place. We always say internally that, you know, if you fail to plan, you plan to fail. So getting way ahead of the ball and looking for spots 7, 8, 9, even a year in advance can save you a lot of hassle and headache down the line.
9: Oh, for sure. And buildings don't create opportunities. People do. And the right building gives people the opportunity to succeed. I think having an attractive commercial building, like you were saying, walls of glass, You overinvest in these beautiful buildings, and it really does improve employee recruitment, customer impressions, and productivity within the organization. Wouldn't you agree?
10: Oh, yeah. Very well said. I fully concur.
1: Yeah, definitely. To add on to that, I think one big thing for people that are looking for, or tenants looking for space, is that to know who you're getting in bed with when you, as far as a landlord goes, right? One thing we really pride ourselves on is that we really care. Like Connor said earlier, Mark has his entire background in manufacturing, so he designs these buildings exactly as a manufacturer would, someone that's worked in that space. So he knows every individual part. He's familiar with how you open each door, or which part goes into each door, what's to put into it to make it earthquake proof and stuff like that. And we're not a company that sells our buildings either. We're long-term holders, so anyone that gets into a relationship with us as far as renting, we're looking to be long-term partners with them.
9: That's incredible. Today we have Van Pinter and Connor Weldon. 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
18: It's 11:30 at KSL News Radio. I'm Isabella Sosa. KSL's top local story this hour. An apartment complex was evacuated after a fire in West Jordan. The fire started last night at 1812 West, 8580 South, and damaged all 24 units of the building and are deemed uninhabitable. West Jordan Fire Department Captain Jesse McKenna says although they extinguished the fire by 11 last night, there's still more to do.
19: We're going to continue to send engines through today just to make sure that it still looks good all day.
18: A temporary shelter is available for those affected at the Canyon View Credit Union Community and Arts Center. Our top national story this hour from ABC News. A housing bill became law at midnight, but without President Donald Trump's signature. The president says he's refusing to sign it because the Senate won't pass the Save America Act.
20: This housing bill passed with overwhelming support from Democrats and Republicans. Plus, it hits at one of the biggest issues for Americans right now, the cost of buying a home. And this bill aims to lower the cost by boosting supply, making homes cheaper to build, and restricting Wall Street investors from buying up single-family homes. And yet, Trump torpedoed the planned signing of this bill 10 days earlier, calling the bill a, quote, big yawn.
18: That's ABC Senior White House correspondent Selena Wang. Coming up, find some shade. KSL weather is next. KSL News Time, 11:32.
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18: 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You deserve to love where you bank. We've got good speeds on the major highways. No issues here. Highs this week will be over 100 through Tuesday and in the upper 90s the rest of the week. Right now it's sunny and 93 degrees. I'm Isabella Sosa, KSL News Radio, 102.7 FM, 1160 AM, and KSLNewsRadio.com. 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
8: Welcome back to the KSL Real Estate Show. Thanks so much for listening. I'm Jeff Kaplan. Heather Osmond is here from Osmond Designs. Her stores are in Lehi and Orem.
9: Yes, they are. And I am in the furniture and interior design industry. I have two buildings, two stores. 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Behind our Orem location, we have a 10,000 square foot warehouse where we store all of our furniture that is coming on the floor. However, today we have warehouse experts on the show with us. Your company specifically owns 3 million square feet. I can't even tell you, like, mic drop moment. That is incredible. That is such large spaces. And you are leasing these properties to businesses in the state of Utah. I love that you are investing in Utah. It's so, so impressive. Let's talk a little bit about just national commercial real estate trends, why you are purposely investing money in the Pleasant Grove and the Payson communities.
10: Yeah. Firstly, to start, within Utah, within the state itself, Utah very consistently over the last several decades has been ranked number one by very credible outlets as, you know, real GDP, one of the best spots to do business nationally, where Utah is positioned geographically. In relation to other metro areas, we're one day transit to almost every metro area, major metro area along the western United States, which has made it just a hot spot for distributors, manufacturers. Additionally, Utah has incredibly business friendly policies, low taxes. Your wage stack is lower than the national average. Just a bunch of stuff that manufacturers and distributors, it's just music to their ears. So for that reason, we attract a very high quality tenant base. And then locally, our population, most of them, I don't know if I'd say most, but a very solid portion are bilingual, very ethical people. We just have a tremendous workforce here that doesn't have many distractions. It's made for a very, very, very pro-business environment. But I would say Utah County specifically, in the last 3 years, Utah County's contributed to the vast majority of the state's growth. Which, you may find surprising to hear, considering Salt Lake County is the most populous area within the state. Utah County is adding the most new residents every single year. Granted, some of that is organic from the amount of children that a lot of the individuals have in the county, but much of it is non-organic. Silicon Slopes and the tail end of Silicon Slopes, which we now feel all the way throughout Utah County, has been extremely impactful. So many tech entrepreneurs and so many new businesses moving in, which end up causing almost a snowball effect, an avalanche effect, in which customers and vendors of large-scale operators end up starting organically within Utah County. They're ground-up businesses that local BYU, UVU, U of U, SUU, Weber, all these wonderful institutions of higher education, their alumni are going out and just being incredibly entrepreneurial at a rate that's almost uncalled for when looked at in relation to other states.
1: Yeah, to add on to that, we first started in Payson, what was it, in 2022?
10: Yeah,
1: finished the buildings in 2023. Yeah. And everyone kind of within the industry is like, you guys are crazy. There's not the growth for that. No one's going down south right now. And we had both the buildings leased up pretty much right as they were completed.
10: Yep.
1: Before I'd even started working for the company, and I started in 2024. So that's why we decided to reinvest in Payson. We built two new buildings, which we just finished up a couple months ago, right next to our current Payson spot at the WICP Payson Tech Center. And we've planned out this new development, which is going to be bringing 900,000 square feet of industrial to a Payson Central spot, which is our first Payson spot is right off the first exit on Main Street. And then the next one's right off the second exit. So it makes it really easy, super easy access time. And we're all in on Payson. We've already seen the growth so far, and we think we're just going to continue to see it go.
8: There are a lot of people out there who are not in Utah County listening to us talk about this. Is your business hyper local? Could you scale this into a different Utah County? Do the observations you have about the local economy, stand in other counties as well?
10: They certainly do, yeah. Although it would be challenging for us to enter into another county while remaining what one of our biggest value statements is and upholding it, and that being local property management that can be there within minutes.
8: Well, I'd imagine you know every fire hydrant in the towns where you operate,
10: yeah,
8: right?
10: Exactly. Yeah, pretty much. Exactly. So as it stands right now, we have a small satellite office in Linden with a property management team of 5, which services about 2 million feet of real estate, and all the employees live in that area. They work in that area. They play in that area. And it's nice because, well, believe it or not, a lot of people have issues on the weekends. So being able to be answering the phone 24/7, being there within minutes, whether it be ownership, whether it be property management, it's beautiful. Now entering into another county like Salt Lake or North Salt Lake, for instance, that drive time of an hour, we wouldn't be able to make the same promises to tenants that we can make in Utah County.
8: So it requires mastery of the community in order to find success at this.
9: Mm-hmm. Well, and I think it just takes teamwork, right? Mm-hmm. There's the local city officials, there's the developers, there's the contractors, there's the subcontractors, there's the property management team, and then, of course, those tenants. And if you really do believe that it does take teamwork, then it's like an orchestra, and it makes beautiful music if everyone's working together, and it's a win-win for everyone. Mm-hmm. What advice do you have for business owners? You've probably seen business owners go in, they grow, they expand. You've also probably seen businesses not succeed. What advice do you have for them?
10: Yeah, I would say just getting on the site search way, way, way ahead in advance, be almost crazy about it. You know, if you're telling yourself, I need 6 months, and add a zero, start looking 5 years out, get really, really in the weeds and know what you're doing. Additionally, I would suggest modeling your total occupancy costs and knowing what your moving costs are going to be. Both the realized costs that are listed out on paper can be, made with assumptions, and the non-realized costs that you get from, losing hours from your staff or from yourself and losing energy, because moving's not easy. I would also say it's pretty pivotal to verify your power, your loading, your clear height needs, and most importantly of all, choosing a landlord who can be a long-term partner as opposed to somebody who is, there for you in the beginning and not there for you through the whole duration of a lease term. And a landlord that can help your company grow into the next phase of business, and that is continually invested in the state and in the local area, and can be a long-term partner and is equipped to accommodate both stable and explosive growth.
9: That is incredible advice for all the business owners. However, some of our listeners today are not business owners, but maybe they want to be investors. Obviously, you started small, you're expanding, you're exploding in your growth. What advice do you have for real estate investors in the state of Utah?
10: Yeah, I would say most of our growth has been incurred by the relationships that we had with our stable anchor tenants early on. We curated some lifelong friendships and partnerships, and we've grown with them. We've had companies that have entered into our spaces at 3,000 feet that now occupy 300,000 feet. And you have a few of those, and suddenly you're looking at some pretty big numbers. So I would say early on, ensuring that the relationships that you have are not taken for granted and are professionally curated and maintained and looked at as a friendship and a long-term partnership, as opposed to somebody who may be in your building for 3 years, 2 years, 6 months, whatever it may be.
9: So you are continuing to expand right now in Payson. Mm-hmm. You have a development. Tell us a little bit about that.
1: Yeah, so about a month ago, we did a nice groundbreaking ceremony at the new site in Payson. had like local officials, like you were mentioning earlier, it does take a village to do something like this. And the city governments of Payson and Linden have both been terrific in helping us along. Our general contractors, all of our contractors have been great. So we kind of got everyone out and celebrated all the work that has been put into this so far. And it was a nice little event, had some great guest speakers. That was just kind of the kickoff. So currently, we haven't quite broken ground on it officially yet, or at least started building it thus far. We're still getting up lease, or excuse me, getting leased up those other two buildings in Payson. And then as soon as the growth is there, we're going to run, start going there. And just like what Connor was saying, as far as building relationships with tenants, part of our idea is maybe put these smaller companies that are only taking up, you know, 5,000 square feet or so, and then growing a relationship with them in these Payson 3 and 4 buildings at the Payson Tech Center, and then moving them over to a large footprint in Payson. That's really what we want to see. We want to grow with companies. We want to establish relationships. And this is going to be a great site for that. This site's going to be super cool. We're going to get water features in there. We're going to have a lake. Hopefully, we'll get it stocked up with some fish so we can go out on the weekend, do some fishing. So it'll have a lot of cool stuff for tenants. These buildings are going to be, like Connor said, office buildings, essentially. They're going to look really great and be a nice fixture in the heart of Payson.
9: Well, and your communities are very, very impressive. Again, it's Weldon Industrial Commercial Properties. Give us a little shout out for your website and your social media if you want to check you out.
1: 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And you can check us out on social media as well, WI Commercial Properties on LinkedIn, WICP_commercial on Instagram, Facebook. We're getting TikTok set up soon. Hopefully have X going as well. So we're going to be posting a lot of updates on there. That's for tenants, for anyone who's interested in what our future plans are, people looking to lease. You can see all of our future buildings on there. You can see more about us, our history. I mean, we know we've talked a lot about it today, but any updates we'll have, you can get that through the website. And then I don't know if you want to give your phone number out on here, but Connor's our main leasing contact.
10: Yeah, I'll throw out my phone number. It's 602-580-7032. Again, 602-580-7032. And despite that being an Arizona area code, I'm local. I live in Payson myself. So we truly practice what we preach. We love Payson. We're high on Payson. Payson is the future.
9: That's fantastic. Van and Connor representing Weldon Industrial Commercial Properties on the KSL Real Estate Show with us today. But stay tuned. We'll be right back.
0: Hi, this is Doug Wright. 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And I was thinking the other day, Monty, that every water softener I've ever seen has a giant tank that holds bags and bags of water softener salt. 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
6: Welcome back to the KSL Real Estate Show. Thanks so much for listening. I'm Jeff Kaplan. Heather Osmond is here from Osmond Designs. Her stores are in Lehigh and where's the other one?
7: It's in Orem, Jeff.
6: I was just messing with you.
7: You were just there last week. Whether you're buying your first home, expanding your company, or investing in Utah's future, real estate is ultimately about people. Great communities are built one family, one business, and one opportunity at a time. Today we have Connor and Van on the show. You guys, you are so impressive. I just have to tell you, I'm blown away. You are from Weldon Industrial Commercial Properties. You have incredible buildings, over 3 million square feet, which is, you know, not a small ant. You guys are like seriously taking over the community here in Utah County, in Payson and in Pleasant Grove. But wanted to find out, biggest opportunity in Utah. What's your opinion?
8: Yeah, firstly, Heather, if I could just say thank you for those kind words. But biggest opportunity in our eyes is Payson Central Tech, which is the next development that we're doing. I'll tell you why, and I don't know this for a fact, so I don't want to say this outright, but to our knowledge, and our knowledge is pretty extensive amongst industrial projects that are coming within the state, this is the only one that is in a inland port zone that's backed onto I-15. That gives you the ability to apply for free trade zones. That's in a campus style setting that is of this scale and class. It's fully class A. I have a little bit of internal bias when I say this, but they're the nicest warehouses in the state from a size, from a positioning standpoint, and from a curb appeal standpoint. So businesses that are looking for an area that is bound to incur explosive growth. And if I could reference a couple numbers, when we entered into Payson in 2021, population was approximately 20,000. Today it stands at 24,000. Over the last 6 years, it's incurred 20% growth. It is growing dramatically. You can't grow to the east. You can't grow to the west. there are geological

0: in both directions. Growth is inevitable in the South, and that's where all the manufacturing is going. Your labor costs are lower, your triple nets are lower, your cost to operate on a per square foot rental basis are lower, your overhead is dramatically lower overall on a large scale facility, and you're getting a nice building, and you have the free trade zone access, which for somebody that's importing at scale can be very, very valuable. Not to mention the buildings are beautiful themselves. We have water features unheard of on an industrial campus. We have a lake that's going to be stocked with fish, recreational trails, pickleball courts, basketball courts, you name it, it's there, and it's in a beautiful area that is poised to have significant growth. That, in my mind, is the biggest opportunity in Utah, at least for somebody operating a business that uses factory or industrial warehouse space.
1: Well, I'll tell you what I learned today, and that is that I really need to just lease some space from you, because that is incredible. Being a small business here in the Utah area, we never have enough storage, and 10,000 square feet is definitely not enough for my Osmond Design Store.
0: Well, you're coming to Payson after this, right? After the show's over, we're going to go to Payson, we're going to look at the site, and it's going to be great.
1: Let's go do it. And, you know, Utah is known for entrepreneurs. We all have these ingenious ideas, truly, and we work hard. And I think that the word is out nationally. People know that Utah is a great place to invest, not only in real estate, but also to invest in the people. Whether you're buying your first home or expanding your company, like I'm always wanting to do, or investing in Utah's future, real estate is ultimately all about the people. Great communities are built one family, one business, and one opportunity at a time. And you guys are part of that. And I love that about you so much. This is a great time that we can give a shout out to Central Bank. They are the sponsor of the KSL Real Estate Show. And like you, they're investing in this community. They've been open for 130 years and they're family owned, and they have locations all across the Wasatch Front. So thank you, Central Bank, for everything that you do. If you are interested in building a business and starting a business, check out Central Bank, because they do SBA loans and all the other loans as well. So, okay, Van and Connor, one last time, give us a shout out to your website and your social media, and then, you know, another shout out to this great Payson community that you have maybe some open availability. You may not after the show is over and it airs, but for now you do.
0: Yeah, that's the goal, Heather. 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Minimum visible unit, your smallest barrier of entry, smallest unit you can have is about 6,500 feet. 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Van, do you want to give the social media?
2: Yeah. Also, if you want to check for updates on everything we do as far as tenant events, as well as updates on leasing and new build outs, everything like that, check us out on our LinkedIn, WI Commercial Properties, our Instagram, WICP_commercial. 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That's our name. So you can find us online all over the place. And yeah.
1: Advice for business owners. One last shout out. Get in the market, right?
0: Yeah, get in the market.
1: Do it.
2: Move to Payson.
0: Be there early. Get in Payson.
1: Dream,
0: all the above.
1: Dream,
2: everyone out there.
1: Seriously, dream big. The skyline may tell the story of a city, but the businesses inside these buildings tell the story of the future. And Payson right now is a great place to invest and to grow your business. Thank you so much for joining us today. I'm Heather Osmond.
2: Thank you so much.
0: Owner, yeah, thanks for having us.
1: 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Thank you so much for joining us today. 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
3: 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Well, what if you need no payments until later in the year?
2: Yeah.
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2: Yeah.
3: And they'll just work with your situation. What a great way to do it.
2: I loved introducing you to my friends at Superior because they're just great people. And when you invite somebody into your home, you want to feel good about them.
3: Yeah. And they're so customer centric. 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
6: From ABC News, I'm Chuck Sievertson. A memorial service has wrapped up for the Mexican citizen fatally shot by immigration officers in Houston this week. ICE claims he rammed an officer's vehicle during an attempted arrest and was shot in self-defense. But a lawyer for two witnesses is disputing the account. At the service, Congressman Al Green, whose district includes parts of Houston.
7: I believe that there is an attempt to cover up what has happened, and we must stand up to prevent a cover-up.
8: Border Czar Tom Homan now reacting to what this means for the officers involved.
9: Let the investigation play out. If the officers acted outside policy or illegally, they're going to come.
8: The killing sparking outrage through Houston.
6: ABC's Jacqueline Lee, strongly considering running for president based on being detained by Israeli settlers this week in the West Bank. Congressman Ro Khanna, California Democrat.
10: These hoodlums come in with machine guns, an M4, an American-made machine gun, and they detain us. They block off the road. And then they call the IDF, and the IDF is on their side, not on the side of the Americans.
6: Khanna says if you're unwilling to speak up against the genocide in Gaza, the apartheid in the West Bank, then you are morally compromised. Cleanup underway after rescues in Missouri from rapidly rising floodwaters. ABC News forecaster Samara Theodore.
11: In Iron County, over 200 canoers and staff members rescued at a campsite in Talmsoc Mountain State Park. These family members reacting as they waited on loved ones still stranded at the campground.
12: There's five of them camping and in a tent. They tried to stay on top of their car while it was flooding and they lost the car, the truck, so they had to go to a tree.
11: National Guard helicopters helping to rescue and bring campers to reunification sites.
6: The crew is again draining the reflecting pool at the Lincoln Memorial to clean up the green algae and apparently peeling blue sealant. You're listening to ABC News.
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15: 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I'm Isabella Sosa. KSL's top local story this hour. There's an extreme heat warning starting today in central and northern Utah. The warning is in effect from noon today through early Tuesday morning. Highs will possibly reach 107 in the valleys of the Wasatch Front and Cache Valley. Doctors are urging people to learn the signs of heat stroke. KSL News Radio's Cameron Elliott has the details.
16: Children, the elderly, and people who work outside are some of the most vulnerable people to this weekend's grueling temperatures. One of the main signs of heat stroke is confusion, which Dr. Allen says you can recognize by asking orienting questions, like the year or what state you're in. If someone displays these symptoms, Dr. Allen says you shouldn't hesitate to call 911.
15: Doctors say the best way to treat heat exhaustion is to prevent it. Stay cool, drink plenty of water, and limit your time in the sun. Coming up, record-breaking temperatures. KSL weather is next. KSL News Time, 12:04.
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15: 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Traffic looks trouble-free on the major highways. No problems to report. Highs will climb to 103 today with sunny skies. We could have record-breaking temperatures on Sunday with highs reaching 106 in Salt Lake City. Right now, it's sunny and 96 degrees. I'm Isabella Sosa, KSL News Radio, 102.7 FM, 1160 AM, and KSLNewsRadio.com. 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
2: Good afternoon, Cougar Nation. Welcome on into Cougar Sports Saturday. Last week we took off for the July 4th holiday, so we're back in the saddle this weekend here with a fresh new episode of Cougar Sports Saturday on the heels of Big 12 Media Day. Earlier this week, I was in Frisco, Texas, following the Cougs for a highly anticipated season. Mitch Harper here with you, alongside with me, as always, Nate Slack. Good to be back in the studio with you, Nate.
3: Man, feels like it's been a long time. It hasn't really been a long time, but there's been so much that's happened between media days and some football commitments that it seems like it's been longer than it has been.
2: And let's dive right in to the Cougar Pulse.
0: The biggest story that gets to the heart of BYU fans. BYU, BYU. It's the Cougar Pulse.
2: And the big story this week is Big 12 football media days. And I got to say, Nate, being there in Frisco, Texas, and I'll kind of dive into some of the sights and sounds that I observed, maybe deep in the weeds stuff that wasn't headline newsworthy. We'll get to that a little bit later. But one of the things that caught my attention here at Big 12 Media Days this year was how big of a story BYU is this year. And only in year four of the Big 12 conference, BYU was one of the top storylines in the conference entering this season. I just think that was noteworthy to me because 3 years ago when BYU was in Arlington, they were out of sight, out of mind. Even 2 years ago, you were there in Vegas. And last year, to a lesser extent, BYU's always been kind of this, yeah, like they're good. Kalani's, we love him. Everyone in the media loves him. But they really weren't taken seriously. Now, BYU's being taken seriously. Other coaches are getting asked about BYU. It was kind of a moment like, wow, BYU is climbing the ladder in this Big 12 conference, and they're knocking on the door something big.
3: It was one of my favorite things to see this week because I think BYU fans are accustomed to independent media days where BYU is just, it's nonstop content for 10 hours and you're talking to all the players. It's a little bit different when you're in a conference, but it was fun for me to see so many different national outlets talking about BYU. I was scrolling through X on Tuesday and seeing stuff from like a Chris Childers who he hosts the Pony Show on Sirius XM Radio. He says he has a big 3 minute long video that's talking about why BYU can win a national championship. And it's crazy because BYU really has been kind of stepping up. And I think with the kind of uncertainty at quarterback now for Texas Tech, BYU is taking an additional step. But I'm with you. I think it's been noteworthy how big of an impact BYU's been in the headlines this past week.
2: And I think it further validates what I think many in Cougar Nation have always thought and viewed of BYU football, is that this has always been a big-time program that just didn't have the conference patches that were deemed power or BCS conferences. Even in the Mountain West, the WAC, BYU has always operated in a big-time level. Now, sometimes the financials, I think we're always a little bit behind the curve, and I still think BYU could do more on that. I know Kalani's got a huge extension, and he's got job security, but there's always more to be done, especially when you're chasing Texas Tech. But I just love the fact that BYU, its program, it didn't take long for them to climb the hierarchy of the Big 12 Conference, a power league and a league that is pretty deep. But I think BYU has a potential, if they have a big year this year and the years to come, to really establish themselves as one of the top brands in this conference on an annual basis. Obviously, BYU in the 16-team era of the Big 12 has won the most games the last 2 years, 23 wins the past two seasons, and last year was a 12-win campaign. First time since 2001, BYU won 12 games in a season, and a big talking point about that was avoiding complacency this year with high expectations. This was Kalani Sitake at the podium on that.
4: I think the goal for us was to always stay humble, stay hungry. Our culture is built on love and learn, which means that those are things that you have to be working on. You can't sit there and rest on anything that you've accomplished. And so complacency has never been part of the equation. And so the goal for us is try to find ways to get better And it's not just get better in football. It's how can we improve in everything in our life? How can they just make one thing better every day? And how can they show a little bit more discipline and have that transform into the field and help us be in a position to get victories? And so we're working on all those things, but each one of them is specialized. So it's not like one system will fit them all. And luckily I have the staff and the resources available where we can apply sports science training room and find ways to push these guys' bodies and let them recover and make sure that they're ready to train and be at their optimal performance level by the time we get to game one.
3: I think it's easy to not be complacent when you have, you know, low expectations. But when BYU has been kind of at the top of the Big 12 or towards the top of the Big 12 each of the last two seasons, I think it can be easy to kind of settle in and say, hey, we're here. We see Texas Tech is, you know, they're kind of going through quarterback issues. They have an easier schedule than BYU for sure. But I think BYU still has a bit to work at because they have, yes, they have big expectations for this season, but there's still big question marks that people have. And I think people are still questioning kind of the defense. What's it going to look like without Jay Hill? So I think Kelly Papinga is going to come out swinging. I think the defensive players, BYU's defense this year is going to be awesome, Mitch. I've got no questions about that. But there's also some doubters who have questions about the receiver room. And so that puts kind of a major focus on the passing game with Bear Bachmeyer and the receivers. So there's still things that I feel like BYU can use in their favor to have a chip on their shoulder to make it easier to not be complacent. So that really hasn't ever been an issue with me this offseason where I'm worried about how is BYU going to respond in 2026 after having a successful 2025?
2: And all eyes will be on quarterback Bear Bachmeyer, who enters his sophomore season at the helm for BYU. And this was Bear on the approach he and this BYU team are taking with higher expectations entering the 2026 campaign.
5: There's always big expectations internally. And even last year, we knew we were capable of a lot of things. And so it's kind of that same mentality, but I think it goes back to our motto of being humble and hungry, you know, also being humble for where we're at and the opportunities that we've been blessed with, but being hungry and just having that constant tenacity to keep going forward and not being complacent.
2: Death Texas and BYU citing humble and hungry, but it does work. The culture at BYU is definitely strong. We'll hear more from Bear Bachmeyer coming up a little bit later, but Big 12 coaches, they told On3's Brett McMurphy that they're picking BYU to win the conference this season. They voted BYU in their anonymous coaches poll because, again, we don't have a media poll anymore. So who are the pecking order of preseason expectations? It's been placed on BYU to be the favorite to win it. Now, this maybe isn't the greatest endorsement because last year the coaches, even though the media takes all the hits for their bad predictions sometimes, last year, the coaches picked Iowa State and K-State to play in Arlington, and that was a bust, as both teams, I think, bowed out of bowl games and were bowl eligible. So were you surprised to see that the anonymous picks from the coaches gave BYU the number one spot?
3: I was surprised, just because last year, Texas Tech did take it to BYU a couple of times. BYU was in the games in the first half, but they didn't have the dogs, and they didn't have the depth that Texas Tech did down the stretch. It's going to be different this year. BYU's schedule works really well in their favor, in my opinion, having only five road games, and then four of those are going to be in conference. One of those is they're not even going to have to take any flights because that's right up the street at Utah. So I think the schedule works really well in BYU's favor. I think it probably is going to be a BYU-Texas Tech rematch in the Big 12 championship. So I'm not terribly surprised that they're at the top, but I am to a degree because Texas Tech, they didn't have any problems with BYU last season.
2: Yeah, I think that's the one thing with BYU's season coming up is how do they perform against just the elite teams? And I thought Kalani Sitake made a good point in a breakout session with the media that at the time when BYU lost to Texas Tech in December in Arlington, that was the best team in college football. And I agree. I know that how it played out in the playoff where Texas Tech got shut out and they looked terrible, that long layoff has had an impact on seven of the eight teams in the 12-team playoff era in that bye, where seven of those eight higher-seeded teams have lost. That long layoff has been a curse in many respects outside of Indiana. So there was no shame in losing to Texas Tech, but BYU got hammered by Texas Tech, and it feels like, I think the national media looks at it and says there's a big gap between BYU and the elites, and Texas Tech has probably the most expensive roster in the league, probably what, $35, $40 million? BYU somewhere in the 20s, you would expect. But can they close the gap and still win and get into the playoff? And expectations clearly are very high for this BYU team. But I think Cougar Nation should be here for it because this is what they've wanted. I know it can be worrisome because whenever you're a Cougar fan and you see the high preseason expectations, you go, when's the fall going to happen? But I think that BYU, this is a team that still can play a little bit of the chip on the shoulder bit. Because again, I think national media talking heads, they truly don't believe in BYU. I think coaches respect Kalani and they respect BYU. But I think that the national media, they don't. But let's talk more about the media and how they viewed BYU players as the all-conference Big 12 team is out. BYU well represented. Let's take a break here on Cougar Sports Saturday, and it's powered by KSL Sports.
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3: Welcome back into Cougar Sports Saturday here on July 11th, breaking down some of the tidbits that were came out this week during Big 12 Media Days. And one of my favorite things that comes out is always the all-conference teams. And BYU had a number of players that were selected to the all-Big 12 preseason football team this week, Mitch, with six guys being named to that list.
2: Pretty impressive, and four of which on the defensive side. So Kelly Papinga inherits a defense that the media, which we got to vote on this, and keep in mind it was just the media that cover teams, so the beat writers, the people that are really entrenched in these teams, they get votes. So myself and Steve Bartle, who covers Utah at KSL Sports. We got ballots on this. And the six players for BYU include, on the offensive side, preseason offensive player of the year, LJ Martin, running back. And honestly, Nate, I don't think there was any other pick that you could go with, because he's the reigning Big 12 offensive player of the year. He comes back for a senior season. He should be healthier than he's ever been, looks better than he's ever been. I think that I voted for LJ as preseason offensive player of the year. I think he could do it again and be even better this upcoming season.
3: I think it's the same deal as Noah Fifita, where he's also on the first team quarterback, supposed to be the best quarterback in the league. When you're coming off a year where you were that, I don't think there's any reason to discredit that. So after what LJ Martin did last season, there's no way you could have another running back in his spot. So I totally agree. LJ Martin, I think, is going to be the best offensive player in the conference this year, but it's cool to see other media members agree.
2: And one of the guys that's going to be opening up holes for LJ this season is the anchor at center, Bruce Mitchell. He was in Frisco, and Bruce is an impressive guy. He's kind of like the elder statesman, not only at BYU, but in college football. Because I was thinking about it, Nate. He signed with BYU before COVID.
3: Jeez.
2: In 2019. He signed with BYU weeks after Zach Wilson had a perfect game against Western Michigan in a bowl game. That feels like a lifetime ago. Oh, that was 2 years before BYU got invited to the Big 12. All that said, like, Bruce has had a long, windy road. There was a gray shirt. There was some time on the defensive line. He's a stud, though, and I think he just brings such good perspective to this group. And I was thinking about it as well. Kalani Sitake, has he ever not had a good center? Tijon Karoma, James Empey, Connor Pay, Bruce Mitchell. Kalani has been blessed with great centers, and Mitchell might be the best of the group.
3: Yeah, no, I totally agree. Center's an interesting position, too, because outside, you start looking to next year, and look, I don't want to discredit this year because I'm very excited. We're only a few weeks away now, but it's a gap where I don't know who's going to be able to fill his shoes next season. But that's a question that I think we've had a number of times, and they've seemed, you know, there's always a guy to replace them with.
2: I got you the guy next year, just way too early, 2027, Alai Kalaniʻuvalu. He'll step right in.
3: You don't think he's going to be like a Trevor Pay?
2: I think it'll be Alai Kalaniʻuvalu.
3: So.
2: He's on a mission right now, former Oregon signee, Bishop Gorman. Would not be surprised he just takes over that spot and he becomes the stud for the next 5 years if he wants to be that long. But that's down the road a long time from now. On the defensive side, the first team guys for BYU, Keanu Tanevasa. I thought that was pretty cool for Keanu. Now, I will say personally, full transparency, my ballot, I didn't have him first team. I think the potential is there. I just think that there's some guys in the Big 12 that maybe had a little more production last season, but also forecasting the potential. I do, though, like the role that Keanu's going to have in this defense with maybe a little bit more odd front at times. I think Keanu's going to thrive in Kelly Papinga's scheme, but I like that the media gave him a nod. And then also Evan Johnson, Falatau Satawala, and how about this? Linebacker transfer from Cal, Kadu Luave, he also gets a first-team nod as well.
3: That's a big one because Kadu Luave, people are sleeping in on him a little bit, I think. Maybe not sleeping on him, but they're not talking about him like they should. I think Isaiah Glasker gets a lot of the credit, which he deserves because he's had some awesome seasons. Last year, I think he took a little bit of a dip just because of injury concerns. But Kadu Luave is going to be a star, and it's a good time for him to come in because BYU is trying to replace a guy like Jack Kelly. He plays a little bit of a different style linebacker than Jack Kelly did. But BYU defense this year, Mitch, is going to be awesome. And I agree with you. I don't know if I would have put Keanu Tanevasa on my preseason all-team list just because I think he has the potential to do that. But last year, I wasn't terribly impressed by what he showed. There were times, and I know sometimes it's tough for defensive tackles to really get all the tackles and the spotlights because they can start, you know, taking on double teams and opening up things for other players. Maybe that's why Jack Kelly has so much success, is because Keanu Tanevasa demanded so much attention. But when you demand that attention, you also kind of have to give them a reason to do that. So maybe have a bigger season. But overall, I'm very happy with BYU's defense, where it stands, and it was cool to see six guys named.
2: Look, it sounds like sour grapes now, but last year's defense took a step back from 2024.
3: 100%.
2: I know that sounds like, oh, you're just bagging on Jay because he's left. No, like, I love Jay Hill, and I think he's going to do a great job at Michigan. I think he's a future head coach. But last year's defense took a step back, and I think this year's defense is going to be much improved. And I think Evan Johnson, I feel like no one in the league knows about him. Like, he walks around, and, like, no one was really asking him anything. I really believe, maybe I'm crazy, I think Evan Johnson, because of his combination of measurables and speed and his production on the field, the actual film, I think he could be maybe a day one guy, because the cornerback position is such a premium in the NFL. And if you're an elite corner, why not? But maybe I think he could be a top 50 draft pick. Yeah. I think Evan Johnson could be a big time draft prospect. And I think right now the draft grade is maybe viewed as low right now. I would not be surprised if he has another big year, because I know he's going to test well at the combine. He's got NFL traits in his family bloodlines. His dad was an NFL player. I think Evan Johnson's going to be big time. And we know Faletau Sob 12 is going to be a stud. Some other sights and sounds around Big 12 Media Day. I mentioned Tijon Kuroma. So this was kind of deep in the weeds. So we'll get to this a little bit later. Monster Energy Drinks, they had a big presence at Media Day. They had Monster Girls there. They were serving up drinks, and one of the Monster Girls was with Cosmo throwing up the Y, and I thought to myself, does she know about the BYU hand sign? Well, come to find out, she's like a BYU graduate, and she's like dating or married to Tijon Kuroma, former BYU center. I saw that in her Instagram bio, so that was kind of crazy. Other odds and ends, saw a former BYU running back a couple years ago, Deion Smith, Colorado transfer. Oh, yeah. He was working in the media covering the Colorado Buffaloes at Media Day. I saw Deion, said hi to him. And then also Bear Bachmeyer's sister, Ella, she's a member of the credentialed media. And I got to give her props. She grilled her brother. She's like, what are you guys going to do to stop getting down big so early in games? And he was like, we got to be better, get out of the gates. I'm like, great question, because that's got to be fixed this upcoming year. Let's take a break. We'll get to the coverage check next here on Cougar Sports Saturday in the middle of the summer, July 11th, here on KSL News Radio.
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19: It's 12:32 at KSL News Radio. I'm Isabella Sosa. KSL's top local story this hour. The Eagle Point Ski Resort owner promises to rebuild after the Cottonwood Fire. The fire damaged 300 acres. That's half of the resort's skiable acres. Ski resort owner Shane Gadbaugh tells KSL TV, even though there are a lot of blackened areas, a lot is still standing, including Skyline Lodge.
20: The fact that we're standing here and this building, you know, is intact and this terrain is intact and we have, you know, a foundation to rebuild upon is, you know, we owe it all to the firefighters and the first responders. I mean, they saved this building. They saved this whole side.
19: It's unclear when Eagle Point Ski Resort will reopen. Our top national story this hour from ABC News. President Donald Trump is greenlighting a new round of talks with Iran, despite the U.S. and Iran trading fire all week.
1: The U.S. hitting more than 170 targets in Iran over 2 days. That was in response to Iran attacking commercial ships in the Strait of Hormuz. And we're now learning from a senior U.S. official that the Iranians privately told Trump's advisors that they, quote, screwed up and made a mistake in shooting at those ships in the Strait, and that they said, let's keep talking.
19: That's ABC senior White House correspondent Selena Wang. Coming up, stay hydrated. KSL weather is next. KSL News Time, 12:33.
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19: 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Auto loan rates as low as 4.74%. There are some slight slowdowns northbound on I-15 in Murray for a crash, but traffic is starting to pick up speed. 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We have an extreme heat warning throughout northern and central Utah from noon through Tuesday. Temperatures will reach up to 107. Right now it's sunny and 97 degrees. I'm Isabella Sosa, KSL News Radio, 102.7 FM, 1160 AM, and KSLNewsRadio.com. 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
2: 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We hold it down every Saturday, noon to 3, here on the legacy home of the Cougars. When you said last segment, Nate, Mitch Harper, Nate Slack with you, that we're a few weeks away from football, it seems surreal to hear that, but you're right. It's like fall camp. They're going to get to camp August 3rd. Let's see here. Let me look. Yeah, August 3rd. They're going to report to camp on that Monday. That is 23 days away, about 3 weeks away till camp rolling. It doesn't feel like that to me, even though there was Big 12 media days. It just still feels like it's so far away, but we are inching closer. And when football does kick off, specifically those Big 12 games, it's going to have a different branding. Let's talk about that in the coverage check here on Cougar Sports Saturday.
0: Every week, the takes get louder. Some stories get too much hype. Others fly under the radar. Aww. So let's clear it up. It's time for a coverage check on Cougar Sports Saturday.
2: I'm really curious to get your thoughts on this, Nate. Now, if you're watching on YouTube, on the KSL News YouTube page, you'll see I'm wearing a Monster hat. Got this at Big 12 Media Days, Monster Energy Drinks. The Big 12 Conference announced that Monster Energy Drinks are the entitlement sponsor of Big 12 football and Big 12 men's and women's basketball. Very interesting deal, to say the least, is this entitlement sponsor. And this was Big 12 Commissioner Brett Yormark on the announcement.
3: I have a very special announcement. Last year, we entered a partnership with Monster Energy to be the official energy drink of the Big 12. And today, we build on that with Monster Energy becoming the entitlement partner of Big 12 football and Big 12 basketball regular seasons.
2: Entitlement sponsor, what does that mean, Brett?
3: Monster Energy represents drive, edge, ambition, qualities that mirror our student athletes and the Big 12 Conference. Our multi-year partnership is a first of its kind, built on the right brand and cultural alignment. Monster Energy is the number one energy drink domestically, and will take this conference to places it has not been before. The global nature of who they are aligns with our global aspirations. Monster Energy is sold in approximately 159 countries. During the regular season, Big 12 football, men's and women's basketball will be branded as Monster Energy, Big 12 football, and Monster Energy, Big 12 basketball for all conference-controlled assets and platforms. A co-branded Monster Energy and Big 12 Conference logo will be featured on football and basketball jerseys, fields, and courts, with additional integration across conference digital and social media channels.
4: When he opens it up and says, I have a very special announcement, and so I'm sitting there going, what's it going to be? What's it going to be? And it reminded me of one of my favorite Christmas movies, Mitch, is Christmas Vacation. And when Clark Griswold gets his little, well, he expects it to be a Christmas bonus check, and it turns out to be a one-year enrollment.
2: Jelly of the Month.
4: Jelly Month Club. It felt like that to me.
2: And he dumps that glass into the eggnog and just, it's good.
4: It's like, really, that's the special announcement you have, is announcing a partnership, entitlement sponsorship with Monster Energy Drink that's going to bring maybe around like $1 million per school per
2: year.
4: Yeah,
2: that's been the reported amount, is annually it's going to be about $20 million. You got to think that the Big 12 is going to take a cut. And then you got 16 different schools, so about $1 million per school.
4: I wish I understood the why. If I understood the why, I think I would be more in favor of it. But the why, to me, the why in this situation should be to kind of bridge the gap between the Big 12 and the SEC and the Big 10 financially. But $20 million per year is not going to do that. Yeah. And so they're giving away so much. The logos are going to be on the the patches are going to be on everybody's jersey. The logos on the basketball court at the Marriott Center, the logo on the field at the Lavelle Edwards Stadium. What are we doing? Why is this being done, and why is this being brought up to be a special announcement from the Big 12?
2: Well, and I think it's definitely one of a kind, and that in that sense it makes it special. But it feels like Monster is getting an absolute slam dunk bargain.
4: 100%.
2: Like $20 million, and they're getting all this exposure, and you think about all these TV broadcasts where it's going to say, now let's go live to Provo, Utah for Monster Big 12 football. Like, I mean, again, it's different. And I think everyone's kind of understanding that college sports are way more corporate and everything's going to have a sponsor these days. We understand that. That ship sailed. But, you know, with something like this where you're an entitlement sponsor, where you're giving a company a chance to be right next to the Big 12 branding, in whether it's the logos on the patches and on the imaging on broadcast, and that's a lot of money, you would think. And Monster Energy Drink is tied to Coca-Cola. I'm sure they could have paid more than $20 million, you would think. Now, and it was funny, too, though, I will say, Nate, when I saw the reaction, even from some people in Frisco, some of the media members talking about it, but also social media. How can the Big 12 do this with BYU in the league? They don't drink caffeine. It's like, folks, let me tell you something. That white Monster drink, a lot of Cougar fans are pounding those. Now, I'm not much of the energy drink guy per se. Like, I'll have one once in a while, but Cougar fans love a good energy drink, so don't get it twisted. We like our caffeine.
4: You kind of need them for those 8:30 kicks too, Mitch.
2: Good point.
4: When you're driving home at 1 o'clock in the morning, it can be a little rough. You need that Y Monster. There was another tweet I saw this week from Ben Chase. Ben Chase used to be the NIL director at Florida. He had a bunch of numbers. He was saying that Wyoming got $4.5 million for 5 years for a conference, for a patch on their jerseys. UNLV got a patch $11 million over the course of 5 years. And so it's like these schools, Wyoming and UNLV, are getting more for a conference patch than the Big 12 is getting. And the Big 12, I don't know. This is really frustrating to me. At least it's a brand that people recognize, and it's not like some random bank or something in the Midwest. But still, I don't like it.
2: I will say Monster as a brand kind of fits the Big 12 a little bit, I will say. I just think that I wish there would have been more money involved. And it just seems like sometimes your mark is just looking to rush to be the first of its kind. You know, the first to the glass court. That was a failure. The first to have an entitlement sponsor attached to a conference. Will this work? Will it add value? Sure, there's going to be an extra $1 million. Who wouldn't want an extra $1 million? But in the grand scheme of things, is an extra million, what's it going to do? Buy you a wide receiver too? I mean, really, like that's... What is that going to buy you? Like an offensive tackle, maybe? Maybe? You know, so I don't even know if you can get the top 10 portal guys anymore with an extra $1 million. So
4: with your point about Brett Yormark being the first to, he wants to be the first to do something. Does that concern you when it comes to TV negotiations again? Is he going to kind of jump the gun and maybe get something less than what the Big 12 can actually get?
2: See, that's the thing, is that I feel like Yormark, one of the knocks on him, I feel like he's still kind of learning college sports. Like, I guess not learning is the wrong word maybe to put, but there's no point of reference or institutional knowledge about the history, the pageantry of college sports. I'm someone who loves the pageantry and the history of college sports, but I'm also, as a consumer and someone who covers the sport, I'm okay with change. And I can adapt to the change. I enjoy the portal. I enjoy the roster movement. I enjoy the NIL aspect because it's allowed places like BYU to get A.J. DeBonsa. It's allowed places like BYU to get Ryder Lyons and Bear Bachmeyer, because if you don't have NIL, those guys are probably going to the places that were paying under the table, when we know beforehand BYU wasn't doing that. When BYU was recruiting Jabari Parker and Frank Jackson in basketball, they were losing out to Duke every time. Huh, why was that? If BYU could have been paying, maybe they get those guys. Mm-hmm. So I like the changes that are happening in college sports, but I feel like he has no connection to, like, any of the traditions of college sports. It's just all kind of like bottom line, add money to the bottom line, whatever it takes to make that happen, because there is a massive gap between the SEC, Big Ten, and the Big 12. And what's unfortunate is that even though I think that he will do a good job on the media rights, I think he will be ahead of the curve when it comes to media rights for the Big 12. I think that's his specialty. But everything else with, like, understanding the core fabric of college athletics, he just kind of misses the mark sometimes. Like, rolling out a glass floor for the conference tournament that decides an automatic bid to the NCAA tournament, that's not the time to do that. Maybe roll that out in November when you're part of the Players Era tournament and you've invested as a stakeholder in that. Roll it out at that. Not when the automatic bid is decided in the Big 12 tournament and everyone's slipping and it's just a mess out there. Those are things where I just feel like but ultimately his biggest value will be media rights. And I do feel confident that he will be ahead of the curve in that. He already proved that he was, and he's already starting to show signs of that for 2030, you know, coming out of the spring business.

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6: Cougar Sports Saturday, Mitch Harper and Nate Slack with you. One of the big storylines at Big 12 Media Days this week in Frisco, Texas, was about a guy that's not even going to play this season. That's Texas Tech quarterback, well, former quarterback, Brendan Sorsby, who, of course, was linked to the gambling scandal and no longer part of the Red Raiders program. But that didn't stop the media from asking questions to your Mark, Big 12 commissioner, about the whole situation, which includes a lawsuit from the Big 12 to Texas Tech. And one of the comments thrown your Mark's way was if he and the Big 12 supported Texas Tech through the process. And this was the approach that your Mark took in the response to that.
7: Let me start off by saying I appreciate the question. I appreciate other questions that are probably going to come forth today. Today's not the time to address that issue. Today is about celebrating the upcoming football season and celebrating our 16 schools. But I appreciate the question, so thank you.
6: You agree with that, Nate, that he went no comment instead of addressing it?
8: No. Yeah. I think you got to address it. Even if you're just kind of regurgitating the same messaging that they've already put out there, you can't just say, oh, we're not going to address that today, because he knew the question was going to be coming. You have to ask that question when you're in the stands and you're

0: representing Lubbock and Texas Tech, you're going to ask that question. So the fact that he just kind of brushed it off just shows kind of a lack of preparation to me. But I look, maybe it's my fault because I kind of took a victory lap thinking we were done talking about Brendan Sworsby, and here we are, and he's still one of the biggest things that came out of Media Day because of the kind of the spicy comments between him and that Lubbock reporter.
1: Well, let's talk about that. Let's play that. The Lubbock radio host asked a question to your Mark that made the rounds on social media quite a bit. Here was that.
2: Sean Dillon, Rocket Brigade. Commission, Texas Tech got fined over tortillas, and tortillas were banned outright. OSU paddles, broken always make a rule, has a tradition exemption. Sworsby never played a snap for the Red Raiders. Big 12 sued them anyway, while Cincinnati hasn't been yet touched. You're selling greater than 12. Why should Texas Tech fans believe it?
3: Can you sit? Let me come closer to you. Stand up. Ask that question again, and I'm going to give you the answer I want to give you, so go ahead.
2: Texas Tech got fined for tortillas, and tortillas were banned outright. OSU has had paddles that were given a noisemaker exemption back in 2012. Sworsby never played a snap for the Red Raiders, and yet there is a lawsuit. Cincinnati has yet to be touched. You're selling greater than 12. Why should Texas Tech fans believe them?
3: No, I didn't say greater than 12. You misquoted me. I said we're going forward as 16 strong, and that's my answer to your question. But thank you for that question. Appreciate it.
1: That was spicy a little bit. Your marquee, and mind you, if you miss the clip, he leaves his little microphone at the podium thing, and he walks over on the stage, like near the guy, and says, "Stand up. Say that question again to me." And the guy's reading it off his computer. He typed it up. And mind you, his weird pronunciation of tortillas, to his credit, if you were asking a question in the microphone, you were then hearing your voice as well through the loudspeakers. Like, it was very hard. Like, you were talking, like, imagine talking and then hearing an echo of your voice. It was very difficult to talk. So that's kind of an explanation of the weird pronunciation. What do you think of that exchange?
0: It's like, how easy would that have been for your Mark to say, OSU got the paddles exemption in 2012. I was not here at that time. So that has nothing to do with this case that has integrity of the game issues with tied to Brendan Sworsby. With the tortillas, like, I mean, I don't understand the whole deal about why it's a big deal for them to throw them up. Like, yeah, I think they could get rid of that. But the whole stand up and I'll give you the answer I'm going to give you. And I didn't like that.
1: And then to just resort to 16 strong. I thought the question, it sounded, the wording was a little bit ridiculous. It sounded like it came from a message board, and that's where the guy is taking a little bit of heat from the media. But honestly, where's the lie in that? Mm-hmm. I mean, Cincinnati played a guy that was gambling. There was no evidence of fixing games, but the dude was gambling. What did they know? And Scott Satterfield, the head coach at Cincinnati, he had no comment about any of it, but look, it's just I thought your Mark, it was kind of an underwhelming performance on the podium, I thought, this week. Yeah. I wanted some more from him than what we got, and that was a little bit disappointing on that front. That's the latest there on the Sworsby Big 12 your Mark saga in the Big 12 Conference. Let's take a break, and you'll hear from head coach Kalani Sitake next by one-on-one chat with the head ball coach here on Cougar Sports Saturday.
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8: From ABC News, I'm Chuck Severson. A bipartisan bill to make housing more affordable has become law today without President Trump's signature. He had 10 days to veto it, sign it, or let it become law on its own.
9: If he had vetoed it, we would have been able to override that veto.
8: Congresswoman Maxine Waters, California Democrat, says one of the aims of the law is to reduce homelessness.
9: We're not only going to create opportunities for affordable housing, we got to make sure that public housing has the resources and began to fix up these houses.
8: Trump said he didn't sign the bill because Congress hasn't passed an unrelated elections bill that doesn't have enough votes in the Senate to pass. Calls for an independent investigation in the case of the Mexican citizen fatally shot by immigration officers in Houston this week. ICE claims he rammed an officer's vehicle during an attempted arrest and was shot in self-defense. But a lawyer for two witnesses disputes that. ABC's Jacqueline Lee.
10: Border Czar Tom Homan now reacting to what this means for the officers involved.
11: Let the investigation play out. If the officers acted outside policy or illegally, they'll be out of time.
10: Congresswoman Sylvia Garcia says she spoke with the acting ICE director, who she says told her no body or dash cameras captured the shooting.
12: Well, you know, what would you do if you're just being followed by someone and the cars were unmarked? They did not have a siren. They did not have lights or noise.
10: The killing sparking outrage through Houston.
8: Strongly considering running for president based on being detained by Israeli settlers this week in the West Bank, who he calls armed hoodlums, Congressman Ro Khanna, California Democrat.
13: If you're unwilling to speak up against the genocide in Gaza, the apartheid in the West Bank, then you are morally compromised.
8: Israeli military saying that it responded to a report of civilians blocking a road and soldiers showed up and cleared them away. You're listening to ABC News.
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15: 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I'm Isabella Sosa. KSL's top local story this hour. Fire crews are making progress with the Babylon Fire. The fire is 44% contained, but still covers more than 104,000 acres. Crews worked overnight along the Jackson Ridge, and Utah Fire Info Operations Section Chief Jeff Sinaki says the fire did not move east towards Horsehead, Abajo Peak, or Monticello, but the fire did grow in Indian Creek.
16: Tonight, we're going to have some stronger winds. So this is going to be a big day for the fire and the firefighters on the ground to secure that peace today for you.
15: All national forest lands, roads, and trails within the Monticello Ranger District of the Manti-LaSalle National Forest are closed to the public. A fire ignited in Ogden overnight. The fire started just before 1 in the morning on the 1100 block of North Mountain Road. The fire was brought under control after burning about 18 acres. The trail system from 1900 North and North Ogden to 425 North is temporarily closed due to fire activity. Coming up, triple digits. KSL weather is next. 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
6: 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You deserve to love where you bank. It's not bad out there. Traffic on the major highways is cruising along without problems. Highs are up in the triple digits through Tuesday. Today's high is 103 and the low is 70. Right now, it's fair and 97 degrees. I'm Isabella Sosa, KSL News Radio, 102.7 FM, 1160 AM, and KSLNewsRadio.com. 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
2: Hour number two is off and running here on Cougar Sports Saturday. This week got done at Big 12 Media Days, Frisco, Texas. Hard to believe. It's already been year four for BYU at that event. An annual meeting of the minds around the conference. 16 teams in the Big 12, and BYU projects to be one of the top teams. And one of the big storylines this week was BYU head coach Kalani Sitake, the elder statesman. Hard to believe in the Big 12 with the departures of Kyle Whittingham and Mike Gundy. Kalani is the longest tenured coach, can you believe it, Nate, in the Big 12 Conference. Wild. He's entering his 11th season, but many reporters wanted to talk to him about the Penn State recruitment or coaching pursuit from Penn State. We obviously covered that quite a bit, and you know me, with Kalani Sitake, we get kind of sometimes deep in the weeds on things, and I first asked him in my one-on-one conversation with the head coach what has taken place between our last meeting in Frisco at the spring meetings a couple months ago to now for this 2026 BYU football team. And here was Kalani.
3: I think that, you know, looking at the entire program, it's just more about we're getting close to the season now, seeing how things are starting to come around, seeing the improvement that the guys have made in their bodies, and how they're, you know, guys like Bear that have transformed their body. And then seeing also the football IQ take place, them being comfortable with our scheme. So all that's starting to take place, and I'm really excited about it. But I'm probably more excited because the season's right around the corner.
2: I was going to ask you maybe at the main stage, but I thought I'd ask you here. You know, winning with the BYU way has been a big thing, I think, for the program. Has it been rewarding to see that the BYU way can still work in a Power 4 environment? And can you explain maybe how you define the BYU way?
3: Yeah, of course. I think it's like what I think you're looking at when Spencer W. Kimball had the Second Century Address back in 1975, and then you see what President Reese had mentioned before about your legacy and about BYU. It's all in alignment with what we're trying to accomplish, and that's for everybody to, you know, to be unique and different and be okay with that. And I think we're doing things a little different than the traditional powers in college football, and I think we're okay with just being who we are and being at our best. And I think that's good enough. It was good enough for us last year to get to the championship game, but we just need to make sure that it's good enough for us to do better and to get things accomplished again this year. So far, it's given us some really cool stability, though.
2: I know you don't get fazed by the outside distractions and things like that, but do you like having a season where there is outside expectations that are higher, or is it still even beneath what you guys expect in the building?
3: Well, the interesting thing is no one has more expectations on the program than I do, and that our players have for themselves. So it doesn't really matter what everybody else said, because we didn't listen when they said we wouldn't be any good, you know. So why would we listen now when they're predicting us to be good? And so I think the goal is we're trying to prove ourselves right from the very beginning. Nothing's really changed, and it's really cool that we're getting some recognition, but that doesn't change anything going on this year. And with the parity that's happened in this conference, you can't just be sitting on those to get it done. You know what I mean? You can't sit there and say, well, what we did the last 2 years will help us this year. It won't. It doesn't help with anybody. Everybody's got to start brand new, and the reason why all the coaches are excited is because we're all undefeated right now.
2: I know I asked you this 3 years ago when BYU joined the Big 12, and I remember we were in AT&T Stadium. I asked you if you felt it was the most talented team then, and it was a talented team. I feel like I ask you this every year, but is this the best, deepest, most talented team that you've assembled in your time at BYU?
3: Well, if I'm doing my job right, I should say yes every year. You know, and so the question is, what can they do with the talent? What can I do as a head coach? What can my staff do? What can we do as a coaching staff and as a support staff to allow them to show the talent? So being talented is one thing. Getting them committed to show it and putting them in positions where the skill can really be highlighted and it can be a strength, it's going to be our job. That's the difficulty, and I think we're in a really good spot right now, but we still have a lot of work to do. And so when I say we, it's everybody. We have a lot to accomplish in the next month, and we have a lot to accomplish in August before we get to season.
2: Do you want the pace of this offense to be quicker this year? Do you felt like last year can be replicated? Do you want this team to move faster offensively?
3: I think we can move as fast as we want. You've seen the different tempo change that help us, and it all depends on what the quarterback can handle. And so it helps now knowing that he's a returning starter, and it helps that Tracy Borghese is returning too. So having some stability in that room is going to be key for us. And I think we can do whatever it takes. I told A-Rod and told Fessy and them, whatever can get us more points on the board, that's all I care about.
2: Is Trace in the number two then?
3: Not sure. I mean, I think Enoch is pushing him. I think those guys are competing. I think we have to have that competition always be alive in the fall. So, nothing's really set yet, but Enoch hasn't played yet. Trace has. So, but that didn't do much for competition last year because Bear was a starter. So, I only know one way. Trust A-Rod and Fessy, and for me to when the decision is being made, to give my two cents in, and so far it's worked out well for us.
2: And defensively, I know that a lot of the key staffers and maybe philosophies are the same, but will you line up a lot with an odd front and utilize maybe four backers? Or I mean, I know it's a multiple defense, but what's some of the primary looks maybe? Will it be more up front in the trenches where things start with Kelly Kapinga?
3: Yeah, I think we'll be a variety. I think you have 11 starters, but we have more than that can be on the field.
2: Because you guys have ran a lot of different looks, the past few years, but like, is there a certain identity that you, some characteristics that you do want from this defense?
3: Yeah, I think the technique doesn't change much. It's just whether you're a three-man front or four-man front, the opportunity to go variable is key for us. And so we just have so many players that require us to be flexible and do different type of looks. If we only had only 11 players, or we only had 10 or 9 or 8, then we'd have to disguise it and protect our guys, our deficiencies. Right now we don't feel like we have any, so let's just keep our strengths going and try to make sure that we're on the same page. The goal now is to make sure that we don't do too much. We want to be really good at what we do and have an identity of it. That'll happen. That'll happen in fall camp. We'll come to an understanding of what's the best thing for us.
2: What can you say on a timeline for the right foot setback for Faletau Sotawala? Are you expecting him for week one?
3: Oh, yeah, he'll be ready. He'll be ready for fall camp. I'm not worried about it.
2: You think he'll play maybe fall camp then?
3: Yeah, he'll be ready for it.
2: And overall health of the team? I know you don't get into much of the health-wise, unless season ending, but everyone else pretty much good to go from availability, personnel standpoint of this roster, everyone stayed intact.
3: Yep, I'm counting on everyone being ready to go for fall camp.
2: And then also, offensively, what are your expectations for some of the like offensive line? Like, do you feel like you already identified who that top five is right now?
3: Yeah, I think with TJ, he's been able to focus on 8 to 10. That's what we want to be able to see what other guys are there. We feel good about a good number of our guys that can play. So we've always had a good rotation. We might dip into that a little bit more this year because we can. So we'll see. But I feel good about the depth there.
2: And then, is there an area where you don't feel maybe good about the depth, or maybe not feeling good, but like, Phil, have you asked some questions that need to be answered going into camp at certain spot?
3: I feel good about the talent, and I feel good about the ability. It's just maybe who hasn't had a lot of experience. Even some experience, we have guys that have a lot of experience, but probably not a household name that you would know. And so I look at special teams. We have new kickers and new snappers, and we'll be fine though. That's something that I've been aware of. You know, we're having a replaceable Farron, and we'll be fine with our kickers. We'll be fine with Fuller being our punter and with Ty snapping the ball. So I'm not really concerned about it. Just, if you're a fan that doesn't get to see him every day, you'd probably be like, oh, where are we going to be with this? But we're good at every position. We just need to make sure to get them ready for game time.
2: Is there a player, Kalani? I don't know if you want to share it now because I'm sure you want to let it play out on the field. But, and I ask this because
4: a few years ago when Sione Moa burst out. You told us in the media, hey, you guys weren't asking about him months ago. Now you're asking about him. Keep him humble. Is there a guy that maybe that is a deep sleeper that could be something that could be a contributor, you think, maybe in this team? Or do you feel good about a lot of guys that could do that?
3: We've got a bunch of guys like that. It would be hard for me to single them all out. But we have a deep team with a lot of talent. My job is to highlight the talent and get them all on the field. So I feel good about where we're at. We still have a lot of work to do. So, but just because we're talented and have some depth doesn't mean it's going to get done. A lot of teams have done that. We still have to take things step by step. And so we're not going to skip any steps here. We're going to do everything right and make sure that we get the guys ready. That's be where our feet are and not look to the too much in the future.
4: How much do you enjoy rubbing shoulders with your Big 12 peers and Big 12 coaches? I know Coach McGuire is someone that you guys have a lot of respect for. How much do you enjoy that at these events?
3: They're all my friends. I mean, I love being around them and talking to all the coaches. And so, we have a great connection, and these guys all know what we're all going through. So it's odd to be competing against guys that you want to beat so badly, but there's this high level of respect and even love amongst us. And so I'm really fortunate that I get to be around great men.
4: And I know Cougar Nation's fortunate that you're around them once again, 11th year as the head coach of the Cougars. You're still working on getting a hug for every Cougar fan?
3: Yep, I'm getting there. I mean, 10 years, it's been close, but yeah, I still hope to get that done in the next little bit, and I got a longer contract to get it done.
4: It's Kalani Sitake, head coach of the Cougars. Thanks, Kalani.
3: Thanks, go Cougs. Love you guys.
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9: It's Cougar Sports Saturday here on KSL News Radio. And 56 days away from kickoff, Mitch. Wow. We're getting closer. I remember there was 100 days left.
10: Wow.
9: I always make some cookies on 100 days and take them to work. Try to make it a bigger deal than it probably is. 56 days, though. Wow. It doesn't feel that far away.
10: Yeah, 8 weeks till BYU versus Utah Tech. Poor Utah Tech. Going to make that trek up to I-15. And they're going to get a beat down. But they'll get a nice check. They'll get a nice check. And then they can get some rebuilt facilities and whatnot. But, yeah, 8 weeks away till football is back. Cougar football is back in our lives. You know, you just heard that interview with Kalani Sitake. Some good gems in that one where he talked about Faletau Sautuala in particular, where he's like, yeah, he's going to play week one. So 8 weeks from today, you're going to see Faletau. And he said he's also going to participate in fall camp too. That was good insight there from Kalani on the record at Big 12 Media Day. But when the mic went off, Nate, oh my gosh. You know, remember those old Southwest airline commercials where it was like, ding, want to get away? And you feel so embarrassed in the moment.
9: I do.
10: I had that moment right after that interview with Kalani Sitake.
9: Oh boy.
10: And I don't know what happened out there in Texas to me, but some in the air, I don't know. I was dealing with some bloody noses. I don't get them often, if ever. It was happening in a 24-hour stretch. I had three of them. And one of those times, so anyone that's interact with Kalani, whether you're fan, family, media, coach, player, whoever you are, Kalani is going to give you the time and be respectful and kind of dap you up, bro hug, things like that. So he's like, appreciate you, man, and dap up and do the bro hug thing. As we do the bro hug thing, so like I'm close to Kalani, like right over his shoulder. My nose, I start having a bloody nose. Oh, and the blood gets on his suit, on his shoulder. And instantly, I couldn't then react because my nose is then dripping. I'm like cleaning myself up, but I look over to the corner of my left eye and I see it's on his shoulder. He's talking to someone else and I'm so panicked. I'm like, oh my gosh, he's going to go on the main stage here for the coaches round table. He's got blood on his blue BYU suit. And I just go up to Kalani. I said, Kalani, like tap on the shoulder. Like, I actually got some blood on your shoulder. It's so weird to say that to Kalani's talking. He's like, he looks down. Oh yeah. And he like grabs some ice and just cleans it off. I'm like, only Kalani Sitake. He wouldn't get stressed out at all. Me, if you're someone like myself where I get stressed over anything, like sometimes my kids spill something on a carpet, like, no! I'm one of those people that goes nuts when something isn't, you know, perfect anymore. But, yeah, that was, gosh, like, I was so embarrassed. I was just, and then, like, mind you, like, I have, like, this tissue all over my face and blood, and I'm like, I look like I just got beat up in a boxing match with Brett Yormark and that reporter from Lubbock. I was in the middle of that and took some blows to the face. Anyway, I had to share that because that was just one of those moments where I was like, please get me out of here, and I felt so embarrassed, but Kalani was a good sport about it.
9: Bloody noses are a thing, too. There's nothing you can do to prevent them.
10: Like, you ever have a moment, though, where you're like in a spot where you're just like, I got to get out of here as soon as possible. Like, please get me out of this situation, whether it's work or any moments in your life that like I need to get away at this moment because I am so embarrassed right now.
9: Yes, I have a story. I'll share it on the other side. How about that? I'll share my story on the other side. Cougar Sports Saturday on KSL News Radio.
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13: Good afternoon. It's 1:30 at KSL News Radio. I'm Isabella Sosa. KSL's top local story this hour. An apartment complex was evacuated after a fire in West Jordan. The fire started last night at 1812 West, 8580 South, and damaged all 24 units of the building, and they are now deemed uninhabitable. West Jordan Fire Department Captain Jesse McKenna says although they extinguished the fire by 11 last night, there's still more to do.
14: We're going to continue to send engines through today just to make sure that it still looks good all day.
13: A temporary shelter is available for those affected at the Canyon View Credit Union Community and Arts Center. Our top national story this hour from ABC. There are ways to prevent a parasitic disease now in 31 states that's often spread by produce. ABC's Wayne Cabot reports.
15: Cyclosporiasis is something you don't want. The diarrhea can last for weeks. Previous outbreaks have been linked to raspberries, basil, cilantro, snow peas, and salad mixes. Experts say instead of buying salad mixes, get a head of lettuce and peel off the outer layer. Washing fruits and vegetables in vinegar can help. That taste can be washed away in a salad spinner with water. And don't forget to wash the cutting board and the counter. Wayne Cabot, ABC News.
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13: 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There's a lot of congestion eastbound on Provo Canyon Road at Wildwood for a crash, so if you're heading that way, expect delays. 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Highs this week will be over 100 through Tuesday and in the upper 90s the rest of the week. Right now it's fair and 99 degrees. 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
2: Rolling along here on Cougar Sports Saturday on July 11th, KSL News Time, 1:35 p.m. Talked about in the previous segment a moment after my interview with Kalani Sitake where I wanted to get away. Nate, you teased that you had a moment in your travels with BYU sports over the years that you wanted to get away at a moment that was awkward. What was your experience?
3: You know, my wife knows this story. I think I've only told her. We've passed the statute of limitations, so we're in the clear now, 2026. So my first year working in sports was 2019 to 2020, that basketball season with Gregor Bell.
2: Year.
3: I was interning for Gregor Bell, and I would do stats a lot of times for Greg on the side, so it was kind of fun. So during the games, I would sit down between Greg and Mark Pope, and there was one game, post-game, so I'm waiting next to Greg, just kind of waiting to get the thumbs up so I can go home. And Yoli Childs is talking with Greg off the air about whatever. It's probably after some Loyola Marymount game. BYU thumps him by 30. And I hear these fans behind me. And it's this dad with his two young boys. And he's just like, hey, can you sign this? And I don't think he's talking to me because I am wearing a team-issued polo. So I'm 6'4" and I'm on the team bench. So that's...
2: You're a tall guy.
3: I'm a tall guy. So
2: for people that don't know, you are tall.
3: I'm tall. So I'm wearing the team shirt. I'm 6'4" and I'm sitting on the team bench. It's probably not a great starter for me. And so after he calls three or four times, I kind of look around and he's like, hey, can you come and sign my kid's poster? And I'm like, he does not understand. I'm intern Nate at this point. I'm not anybody. But I'm like, okay, I got a split second. I can do this really fast. I turn around. I scribble on this kid's poster, just nice and little. But I'm sure to this day it's up in that kid's room, and he's like, oh, I got this guy's autograph.
2: Was it your name, or did you
3: just No, I just scribbled something. I don't even know what I scribbled. I was like, I gotta make sure they don't see me, or else they're gonna give me the hardest time.
2: Did Greg and Yoli see you then?
3: No.
2: No, they didn't?
3: No, it was, I don't know how they didn't. I think Mark Durant's wife may have. I don't know. I just remember I got to get this done so fast, though, because if they get caught, they're going to make fun of me so bad.
2: That's funny.
3: If that was your kid, if you're listening and that was your kid, I apologize. I hope you had a great time at the game.
2: Maybe if we can identify and find that person, we'll get you taken care of with a current BYU basketball member or autograph. Or heck, maybe we'll find a way to get him an autograph from quarterback Bear Bachmeyer for the football team. And Bear was, that was a great story, by the way. So thanks for sharing that. Bear Bachmeyer was a big story at Big 12 Media Days this week. And Bear, he spoke to the media and laid out some of the key big goals that he has for himself coming up in the 2026 season.
4: Just wanted to, get more immersed in the playbook and obviously fully understanding, just kind of being that second language to me and just wherever I'm in the field, just knowing what A-Rod's thought process is all the time, me kind of just knowing what play he's going to call. And so that from football side, and then obviously from physical side, just try to get bigger, stronger, faster.
2: You confident that Bear's going to be able to do that and live up to his reach his goals that he's set out for himself with the playbook?
3: I think so. Even going into last year when the talk was, he understands the playbook. We can run anything that we could run with Zach or Jaren Hall. That's what Aaron Roddick was saying during fall camp. And I think we kind of looked at each other and we go, I don't know if that's the case, but I think it turned out to be. I think he hit the ground running. Granted, he had a little bit of he had a shorter leash, I think, earlier in the game or in the season where he wasn't allowed to pass the ball as much. There was a lot more running, but I don't have any questions that he's going to be able to take another leap forward. And I think a lot of that is just the mastery of the offense, more of it being second nature as opposed to thinking. And I think he's going to be able to do that.
2: There's some really good quarterbacks in the Big 12 with Noah Fifita, Drew Mestemaker at Oklahoma State, Avery Johnson, Devin Dampier, maybe even Jaden Craig at TCU, a transfer from Harvard. I think he's an interesting quarterback. He was at Media Days. But Bear's got the chance to be one of the best quarterbacks in the league. I do think we were talking about earlier, Noah Fifita's fair to be first team court all Big 12. He's a heck of a guy, an impressive guy to listen to is Noah Fifita, but Bear is also really impressive. I do what I saw from Bear in spring, though, gives me a lot of confidence that he can reach his goals. And I just think that he's really won over this locker room. Guys really want to play for him. And I think that's sometimes half the battle when it comes to the quarterback position, especially for a BYU team that's looking to get to the playoff. And Bear laid out the feelings of missing the playoffs last year.
4: Obviously frustrating to not play in the college football playoff, but obviously there are circumstances that were there as well. But we can't leave it up to you know, a committee. We got to go out there and win every game.
2: How about that? Just putting it out there, they realize that they can't put it in the hands of the committee. They got to go probably 13-0 because that's different this year. If you win the Big 12, any of the Power 4 leagues, if you win the conference, you get an automatic bid to the playoff. Now, in the past couple of years, it's basically been an automatic bid, but it wasn't technically. It was always the five highest conference champions, so maybe it could have been, you know, a couple group of five teams or whatever. This year, it's different. It's the conference champions from the Power 4 leagues. They all get automatic bids. So BYU knows its path. You better just go undefeated or at least win the Big 12, and then you're in the playoff.
3: Yeah, I think so. Because I feel like at this point, the Big 12 is still going to be a one-bid conference. Unless BYU or Utah or Texas Tech can finish the season with one, maybe two losses. But last year, BYU going 11-1 did nothing for BYU at all. And they were almost punished. Scott Frost said as much at Big 12 Media Days, too, that BYU was punished for having played in the conference championship because they ended up dropping a spot in the final rankings when Alabama and Notre Dame didn't really have that same
2: punishment. Here's a thought. BYU and Texas Tech don't play each other. They're viewed as the favorites. They don't play each other in the regular season. If both teams are 12-0 going into Arlington, that a lot of football, a lot of things got to go their ways for both those teams. But they're both 12-0. Shouldn't both be in the playoff, you think?
3: They will be. And I'm pretty confident about that. And I say that because of where teams are going to be at in the start of the season, in the top 25.
2: What about Tech, though? Because, I mean, we're seeing the narrative already build up. ESPN FPI released the strength of schedule metrics. Tech's got the lowest strength of schedule among the Power 4 teams. 12-0 Texas Tech, if they lost to BYU and Arlington, do you think still confidently they would get in? Because I think that's going to be a big talking point on Tech. And then you add the human element of the whole gambling stuff. Again, that shouldn't factor into the equation because Sorsby hasn't played a game for them. But you can't tell me that Texas Tech's, like, they're a little bit of a Darth Vader enemy to college football a little bit for some, at least.
3: They are, and I think it's going to work in BYU's favor in some aspects just because I feel like the country's going to be polling for BYU to win the Big 12 Conference. But I think Texas Tech is different because I can see them starting the season, what, in top 15, number 12 in the country or so. And if they go 12-0, they're going to end the year number 4, number 5. And so even if they were to lose the conference championship game, there's no way they're going to be able to drop them 8 spots for losing in the conference title. So I think if both teams are 12-0, both teams get in the playoff.
2: Texas Tech was a team that's heavily involved in the transfer portal, like many teams in college football. BYU not as much this year. They didn't really lose anyone to the portal. It was honestly a remarkable cycle for BYU in retaining players for the 2026 season. And one of those guys that was retained, of course, was Bear Bachmeyer. And he was asked by a member of the assembled media why he didn't consider the portal after such a big year and maybe explore his options. Why did he want to stay at BYU?
4: I think it just goes back to the people in the room, in the locker room, and just the culture that we have. I love playing for Keanu. I love playing for Cougar Nation. I love playing for Kalani. So there's no place I'd rather be.
2: Keanu, he was referencing, was Keanu Tanavasa. But I kind of believe it with Bear. I think he's kind of an honest, older soul guy. Like, again, sometimes you look at some of this commentary with players when they say this stuff, you're like, okay, it's just player speak. But am I naive to just buy it with Bear? I think he's pretty sincere in that commentary.
3: I think so, too, because he's said a number of things over the months, where he's pretty authentic. But BYU as a whole, they talk so much about having such a good culture, and there's really not a whole lot of turnover. You don't see many players leaving BYU on their own choice to go elsewhere. And so, you know, guys like Falatau Sotuala running it back instead of going to Michigan, or Evan Johnson running it back despite having a new coaching staff on the defensive side of the ball. Guys like a Barry Bachmeier and Evan Johnson and Falatau Sotuala, they stick at BYU, and I think there's a good reason why. And it is just the culture, and BYU fans don't always love to hear the love and learn, but it works because that's what guys feel. And we've seen that as well on the recruiting trail over the last couple of weeks, where BYU landed some big players. Wolf Graham, he was basically down between BYU and Oklahoma. Oklahoma felt really good about getting him, and he just said it felt different at BYU. So I feel like that's something that it can't be understated, just how much of an environment it is at BYU, just the family atmosphere that keeps players from entering the portal.
2: Sometimes these media day events can have a little bit of a vibe like a Super Bowl, where you get some random questions thrown your way. But in this situation, I kind of like the response and the interaction that Bear embraced. A reporter asked Bear if he could give his Mount Rushmore of past college quarterbacks. Here's Bear's Mount Rushmore.
4: Okay, pass. Probably Tim Tebow. Johnny Football. Let's see. Cam Newton, probably. And maybe. Well, I'm kind of going like college. I'm going like prime time college. Maybe Joe Burrow.
2: I like that. Tim Tebow, Cam Newton, Johnny Football, and Joe Burrow. And there's some characteristics that Bears kind of like a Tim Tebow. He really is.
3: Does it make you feel old, though, when he's saying Tim Tebow and Cam Newton?
2: Guys in the past, primetime college guys. Hey,
3: Johnny Football.
2: Yeah, it's crazy. Johnny Football is what, 14 years ago when he won the Heisman?
3: Yeah.
2: Tim Tebow was nearly 20 years ago. Jeez. Like 07, 08, about 17, 18, 19 years ago. But that was kind of cool because some of those players too, like Cam Newton, big body, physical runner. That's Bear. Bear, by the way, too, physically, clearly he's lost some weight. He looks good. I thought that he's put in the work, and even since spring ball in April, Bear looks like he's in tip-top shape for the upcoming season. He's at a good playing weight right now, and he looks ready for the upcoming season. But that run game, that's kind of a factor in all those quarterbacks, except for maybe Joe Burrow. I mean, he can run, but his wheelhouse is obviously throwing the rock. But the other three, Johnny Football, Tebow, Newton, they can run the rock, and so can Bear as well. That was a cool Mount Rushmore from Bear. Let's take a break. Let's get to Cougar Tales Around the Corner here on Cougar Sports Saturday.
5: Hey there, it's Julie from Logan. Head up north where the air is clear for a refreshingly unexpected getaway. Start your day by singing Yodelay Hee-hee-hoo at the top of your lungs on a canyon trail with views that go on for miles. Here's a secret. 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

0: Welcome back into Cougar Sports Saturday. One of my favorite segments, Mitch, is Cougar Tales, where we kind of touch on some of the notes that we're not going to be able to hit on in an entirety. So we kind of, the Cliff Notes version, we'll say Cougar Tales. Let's get started with that.
1: Let's get you up to speed on all the BYU news you might have missed in Cougar Tales.
0: Just a couple weeks ago, there's a lot of BYU fans concerned about BYU football's recruiting, and it seems to have picked up steam quite a bit after that official visit weekend that was so big a few weeks ago. There's still not a ton of commits on the docket, but I think the quality of the player is really high. BYU football picks up commitments from Kyle Nabrotsky, Peyton Higginson, Lakepa Satawala, as well as Uhila Wolfgram. Mitch, what are your thoughts on BYU's commitments? Is it still something you're concerned about with the recruiting trail, or do you think things have evened out a little bit?
2: I think BYU's done a nice job, and I think that this recruiting class is pretty good. Now, the ranking is still pretty low. It's in the low 60s, and that's in part because the volume is not very high. But you look at the average star rating, the offer sheets of these players, these are the type of guys that BYU just simply wasn't getting during independence. Now you're getting them in the Big 12 and you're winning football games, and BYU still missed on guys. They missed on Bodie Sparrow. They've missed on prospects that were big misses in the 2027 cycle for BYU. But Uhila Wolfgram from Maple Mountain, I think he's special. I've said on Cougar Tracks that I believe he's got five-star talent. I think he is just a special edge rusher. Because of his size, he's got rugby background, track and field background. He's a great combination of just his explosive nature, but the physicality he plays with. He's already got a college body, and he's heading into his high school senior year. He's going to be a really good football player. I can't wait to see him at BYU. And, you know, BYU beats out what I view as a blue blood in Oklahoma to get him. What a huge win for the Cougars to get Wolfgram. And I think Kyle Nabrotsky, offensive tackle from Brentwood, Tennessee, he was a must-get for the Cougars. And it was crazy. He commits to BYU over Vanderbilt and Virginia Tech. And I didn't even realize this until Cougar fans dug it up. There were photos on the BYU Cougars official X page from years and years ago where he and his family were pursuing a hashtag BYU50 box. Remember those back in the day?
0: Yes.
2: And I was like, we should have known. We should have known it was a lock that he was going to be a Coug when he's chasing down the old BYU50 boxes from back in the day. Did you ever get one of those?
0: No, I went hunting for them.
2: Did you hunt for them?
0: I was never even close.
2: Yeah, I never hunted because I was

0: just like, but I had some family that did, and they never got them. But the Pursuit was always fun. I wish they would honestly bring that back.
1: Yeah.
0: But Nebrotsky is kind of like in the Blake Freeland mold. You know, great athlete, offensive tackle. BYU has thrived with these guys. But unlike Freeland, who was so raw at the offensive line position, never played the position, Nebrotsky's been one of the best in the state of Tennessee. And he's going to come to BYU after he'll serve a mission for the Church of Jesus Christ of Latter-day Saints. Peyton Higginson, excellent athlete at Salem Hills. That's been a program, Salem Hills. They've always had good football. John Nilsen came from there. Porter Gustin, you know, played at USC, NFL guy. It's always been a good program. And Higginson, his uncle's the head coach there. You know, two-way guy, safety, wide receiver. He's going to play safety at the college level. But I think the offensive ability, like, why not throw him in some specials? Maybe one day as a wide receiver, because I think you can quickly pick up the offensive stuff quick, unlike safety, where there's so much nuance on the defensive side. Higginson's a really good athlete. BYU got him over Michigan and Utah State. I don't look at him like an instant impact guy like I do a Wolf Graham or a Jeremiah Williams from Tustin, California. But Higginson, I think, is someone that, you know, BYU guy, BYU connections, develop him, retain him. He could be a really good football player. And then Lekepa Sotuala, I think that's all you got to say. He's Sotuala, so you're going to take a chance on him. So any Sotuala that's in that family, go get him, because those are good athletes in that family. I don't know if he's like Faletau in terms of the potential. Like, I believe Faletau Sotuala could be one of the best safeties ever in BYU history. And BYU's got great tradition at the safety position. So that's a high bar for Lekepa, but I think he's a good athlete, and he can do a lot of different positions, and they can find a spot for him. It's like, he's a good athlete. Let's get him on board, and it maintains the family dynamic, too. You almost wonder, too, Nate, with Faletau, and I talked to Faletau about Kepa in April in spring ball, and he even said that, you know, he was really into BYU, but obviously was going through the process. You wonder if, you know, maybe that helped the cause in retaining Faletau, that BYU was prioritizing his brother and maybe the ability to play, be teammates with a brother. Maybe that can get Faletau to want to stay at BYU. I mean, Faletau's got two more years if he wanted now with the 5-5 deal, but you wonder if that respect for the family, because I don't believe Michigan was making Kepa Sotuala much of a priority. So maybe that helped the cause in BYU's retention efforts and keeping Faletau.
1: It's possible. And I'm looking at their sizes too, because sizes are one thing where you can coach players to get quicker, understand the defense better. But size stands out to me when we're talking about these players. Nebrotsky is 6'5", 280 pounds. Uhila Wolfgram is 6'3", 245. And looking at his picture, he looks huge.
0: He's excellent.
1: His neck is massive.
0: I'm telling you, seeing him in person, like, one of the things I love about recruiting is that I want to just see guys in person. Because it's one thing to watch them on huddle, but then to see him actually operate in person, does it show up when it's all eyes on you at a recruiting camp or a 7-on-7 camp, whatever it is? And he was just the best player on the field in stretches, and he was dominant. He couldn't be blocked. And again, physically, that was back in February when I saw him in person. He's only gotten better since. So, and I saw him, heard that he was at the June BYU Elite Camp. Like, he's going to be really good. Like, he is a special football player. And I think the ability to be the hometown hero, have family see him all the time, not have to travel to Norman, that was an important win for BYU, because they didn't have a top 10 guy in the state of Utah. They get the number 2 prospect in the state in the 2027 cycle. That was an important get for the Cougars. So I like what they've been doing on the recruiting trail.
1: Last one for basketball is going to be on the basketball recruiting trail. 5-star DeMarcus Henry, member of the Church of Jesus Christ of Latter-day Saints. He came out with his top 8 schools: Arkansas, UConn, Louisville, Ohio State, Kentucky, North Carolina, Kansas, and BYU in the mix for DeMarcus Henry.
0: Yeah, it's pretty cool how BYU is just always in the mix for the who's who. He's the number 4 recruit in the 2027 class, and I think BYU's been at the grassroots circuit events in the spring and summer. He's one of the best players in the cycle. And, you know, LDS, his dad was the late Travis Henry, Cincinnati Bengal wide receiver. It's just awesome that BYU basketball is in the mix for these high-profile recruits year after year. And I don't think it's going to stop with Kevin Young. As long as he's the head coach, BYU will always be in the mix for top basketball recruits. Let's take a break. We'll get to hour number three with Drafting the Y here on Cougar Sports Saturday.
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3: From ABC News, I'm Chuck Sievertson. An affordable housing bill passed by Congress with little opposition by veto-proof majorities has become law today without President Trump's signature. Congresswoman Maxine Waters, California Democrat, says the law aims to reduce homelessness by investing in public housing and creating new opportunities for affordable housing.
4: In Los Angeles, over 70,000 people are on the street every night. In this country, over 700,000. And so now in this bill, we're going to make it possible for people to have affordable housing.
3: The president said he didn't sign the bill because Congress hasn't passed an unrelated elections bill, the Save America Act, that doesn't have enough votes in the Senate to pass. Calls for an independent investigation in the case of the Mexican citizen fatally shot by immigration officers in Houston this week. ICE claims he rammed an officer's vehicle during an attempted arrest and was shot in self-defense, but a lawyer for two witnesses disputes that. At a memorial service today, Congresswoman Sylvia Garcia in Houston.
5: We will continue to fight for a complete, independent, top-to-bottom investigation to find out exactly what happened.
3: Strongly considering running for president based on being detained by armed Israeli settlers this week in the West Bank, who he calls armed hoodlums, Congressman Ro Khanna, California Democrat, accusing Israel of genocide and apartheid.
6: We need a new moral direction in our party.
3: Adding,
6: I saw the arrogance in the eyes of those settlers, 21 and 22-year-olds with guns, laughing that they had detained us. The arrogance of those young IDF soldiers that my tax dollars are funding, having no respect for the fact that they were detaining Americans.
3: The Israeli military issuing a statement saying it responded to a report of civilians blocking a road and soldiers showed up and cleared them away. 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
9: 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It's 2:03 at KSL News Radio. I'm Isabella Sosa. KSL's top local story this hour. We're just learning about a fire in Spanish Fork at the transfer station at 518 West, 3450 North. Avoid the area. Fire crews are responding. A semi-truck has rolled over and caught fire near Medina. UHP says the crash happened on SR-56 about an hour ago. We'll keep you updated as we learn more. There is an extreme heat warning starting today in central and northern Utah. The warning is in effect from noon today through early Tuesday morning. Highs will possibly reach 107 in the valleys of the Wasatch Front and Cache Valley. Officials say to avoid heat-related illness, drink plenty of fluids, stay in air-conditioned areas, and check on relatives and neighbors. If you think you or someone else may have heat stroke, call 911. The Eagle Point Ski Resort owner promises to rebuild after the Cottonwood Fire. The fire damaged 300 acres. That's half of the resort's skiable acres. Ski resort owner Shane Gadbaugh tells KSL-TV, even though there are a lot of blackened areas, a lot of it is still standing, including Skyline Lodge.
10: The fact that we're standing here and this building, you know, is intact and this terrain is intact and we have, you know, a foundation to rebuild upon, is, you know, we owe it all to the firefighters and the first responders. I mean, they saved this building. They saved this whole side.
9: It's unclear when Eagle Point Ski Resort will reopen. Coming up, record-breaking temperatures. KSL weather is next. KSL News Time, 204.
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13: 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Quality and a lot of it.

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5: Traffic and weather together brought to you by UCCU. Auto loan rates as low as 4.74%. There are still slowdowns eastbound on Provo Canyon Road from Bridalveil Falls to Wildwood for multiple crashes, so expect delays there. There's also some congestion up in Riverdale, southbound on I-15 near the Ogden-Hinkley Airport. Highs will climb up to 103 today with sunny skies. We could have record-breaking temperatures on Sunday with highs reaching 106 in Salt Lake City. Right now, it's fair and 99 degrees. I'm Isabella Sosa, KSL News Radio, 102.7 FM, 1160 AM, and KSLNewsRadio.com, Utah's news, traffic, and weather station.

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2: Hour number three off and running here on Cougar Sports Saturday. Hopefully all of you are having a fantastic weekend. Did you do anything fun last week, Nate, for July 4th?
3: I worked a lot, Mitch.
2: Yeah, you did.
3: I worked for my regular day job. We had our annual festivities with the carnival and food trucks and live music, so I pumped out about 60 hours of work in a three-day period.
2: Dang.
3: This is so fun because I'm still around fireworks and the 4th of July happiness and music and fire and food and everything, but what about you?
2: Yeah, I had a good July 4th. I will say, though, the only thing that was bad was going to... We always go to fireworks annually in Murray. They're usually going off at or behind the county ice rink on that hill up at Murray. It's like near the Costco.
3: Yeah.
2: No, that's in West Valley. Yeah, Acorn's in West Valley. The county ice rink in Murray. Anyway, usually we're always sitting at Murray High School for the fireworks. This year, for some reason, my wife's family wanted to sit at the ice rink. Bad decision, because then the traffic was brutal, and I was melting down over it, because I'm like, you got to understand, like, my wife was saying, you probably dealt with this at BYU games. I said, no, I don't. I'm like the last to leave. Like, the custodian's telling me, hey, you got to go. Like, I'm turning out in 2022, the final game of Independence, I seriously turned off the lights at the press box. I'm like, I kind of had a moment where I'm like Will Smith and Fresh Prince of Bel-Air. I'm like, well, this is like the end of an era. Like, there's no more independent football games. I just turned out the lights. But so I'm not used to like traffic after an event. That was absolute mayhem, gridlock. So that was a sour note. But otherwise, I enjoyed the 4th of July. Had a nice pool party with some family up north.
3: Nice.
2: Slide in the backyard, pool. It was a great time. So we had a lot of fun. What also is fun, though, getting back in the studio and putting together another draft. It's Drafting the Y here on Cougar Sports Saturday.
4: Mitch and Nate are drafting everything in the world of BYU sports. It's time for Drafting the Y on Cougar Sports Saturday.
2: Yeah, let's do that. After a week break, we're back to putting together some drafts. And this week's topic, I was kind of thinking about this one. On the heels of L.J. Martin being named preseason Big 12 football offensive player of the year, he's heading into his fourth year. He's led BYU in rushing yards each of his first three seasons with the Cougars. Got me thinking, and both of us looking at this, best running backs in BYU football history. It's a simple topic, but we'll each get four picks, go back and forth, and pick who we believe are the best running backs in BYU football history. Fair enough, Nate?
3: Yeah, let's do it.
2: All right, you got the first pick. We'll go back and forth. Each of us give some picks. Best running backs in BYU football history. Who is your number one pick? This, to me, is a fascinating pick where you're going to go at number one.
3: This is a gimme, Mitch. My absolute
2: gimme.
3: This is my favorite BYU football player of all time. Luke Staley.
2: Whoa.
3: Running back 2001.
2: That's a gimme?
3: It's a gimme, and it's a gimme.
2: How so?
3: Because when he's at his peak in his prime, because this is what I envision.
2: Okay.
3: A player who's at their prime. So I'm not looking at the entire career as a whole. I'm looking at their prime, and something that would plug into today's game as well. Luke Staley is easily my number one pick. 1,600 yards his junior season. The year before that, he ran for 479. The year before that, 432. So his freshman and sophomore years weren't super special, but that junior season, best individual season in BYU football history, in my opinion. 8 yards per carry, Doak Walker Award winner. Easy number one pick for me.
2: It is pretty amazing to think he's 10th in career rushing yards at BYU. And really, it's
3: off
2: one and a half seasons,
3: yeah,
2: pretty much. I mean, really, because he was dealing with injuries. And even in that year in 2001 where he won the Doak Walker, he misses the...
3: I think it was UNLV.
2: He missed the New Mexico game.
3: was New Mexico.
2: Yeah, he missed the New Mexico game, and that was a close call in Albuquerque, and then he missed the Hawaii game.
3: Yeah.
2: And he missed the bowl game, too. So he could have had even more stats that season, that year. But, yeah, Luke Staley, great pick there. But number one, though, like, I thought that was I'm kind of surprised you said it's just a gimme. Like, I think there's a debate to be had. My number one, I'm going to go with Jamal Williams. I'm going to say the all-time leading rusher in BYU football history. Give me Jamal Williams, the swag daddy. 2012 to 2016 with a year gap in between, which is so crazy when you look back on to think he was gone for a year in 2015 and he still came back. In today's world of college football with the portal, that was pre-portal. He's not coming back.
3: No, there's no way.
2: He's portaling. He's going to get a payday somewhere else. It all was great because it set the tone for the Kalani Sitake era, and that was a really great season. Give me Jamal Williams, all-time leading rusher in BYU football history.
3: I love that pick. Jamal was one of my all-time favorites. Even hearing his interviews, you always just get a smile on your face. One thing I didn't realize, because I always thought Luke Staley was a lot bigger than what he was, but I think those big shoulder pads in the early 2000s yes. really helped fill him out. He was listed at 6'1", 218. Jamal Williams is 6'2", 212. So pretty much identical size.
2: Think about this, too, with Jamal. I always forget this. Leads BYU football in career 100-yard rushing games. 16 in his BYU career. He's number one in that. So the guy that got the most 100-yard games in his career, Jamal Williams.
3: Do you have a favorite game from Jamal Williams?
2: Toledo, 2016, because that was his record-setting night. I think my least favorite game might be the game where he set the record, Mississippi State, in 2016. We all went into that game against the Bulldogs, Dan Mullen's Mississippi State Bulldogs, and think, oh, Jamal's going to set this thing in like the first half. It took till overtime for him to set the record, if memory serves me right. But yeah, Jamal was so good against Toledo. I remember too, in that 2016 season, I think he missed the Boise State game, and I wasn't on the road for that game. I didn't travel to that one up in Boise, but I remember there was like the breaking news that it was announced from Kalani. He's not playing. I'm like, what just happened? How did he not play? Like, I couldn't believe it. But there were some games, too. What always bugs me with Jamal, as far, not bugs about him, but, like, I don't ever feel like he was fully healthy for, like, Utah games.
3: Utah and even Boise State in 2016.
2: Yes.
3: If he plays against Boise State in 2016, BYU wins that one.
2: I think they
3: probably
2: win that one.
3: Utah.
2: 2013, if memory serves me right, against Utah, didn't he get hurt?
3: He got carted off.
2: That's right. And then 2016, he got hurt too, didn't he?
3: Yep.
2: There's some crazy, like, again, maybe that's just playing the whole what if. I know BYU is on the winning side of the rivalry right now, but there's some nuances in that streak in nine games where you just go, gosh, if like a healthy Jamal playing the best version of Taysom Hill instead of the 2013 Taysom and the slowdown offense in 2016. Anyway, Jamal's my number one pick.
3: I like that. My number two pick, I'm going to be going with Tyler Allgeier.
2: Yeah. That's where I was torn, man.
3: Yeah.
2: I mean, Allgeier's good. Like, why'd you go him, though?
3: So, if there was anybody to take my number one from Luke Staley, it would have been Tyler Allgeier. Junior season, he ran for 1,100 yards. His senior season, 1,600 yards. He was just automatic. He was a guy that you knew was going to be carrying the ball. He was going to be contributing at a high level every single week. I feel really bad for him in his professional career because I feel like he hasn't been given the respect that he deserves. But he also gets kind of forgotten on that all-time BYU list because I feel like people go to Luke Staley, they go to Jamal Williams. Tyler Allgeier was really, really good for BYU. He came as what's one of my favorite stats about Tyler Allgeier, leading team in tackles against Boise State in 2019. That freezing cold game where it's kind of like a mixture of rain and snow, led the team in tackles that game against Boise State, but it turned into a fantastic running back for BYU, and man, he was a lot of fun to watch.
2: That's a great stat because it's really one of the important wins in the Kalani Sitake era, that 2019 Boise game.
3: Yeah.
2: So they don't win that.
3: Season.
2: They're what, 2-5?
3: Yeah.
2: Because they were 2-4 going into that game. Boise is undefeated, and the leading tackler... That's like a great BYU fan trivia question. That's a good poll. I like that. Yeah, Allgeier. I was torn on him too at that my pick at one. He was either Jamal or Allgeier. He was so good at BYU. And 2021 too, so dominant. I just, what a great season. That was a joy to watch Tyler Allgeier operate for BYU. I think I'm going to go here. This is where I think it gets a little bit interesting. Is it safe to say there's a clear defined three?
3: 100%.
2: I think Absolutely. Those are like the top three in BYU football history.
3: Yeah.
2: And I think after this is where you could go in a lot of different directions. I'm going to go with Harvey Unga, current BYU running back coach. At the time when he ended his BYU career after the 2009 season, he was the all-time leading rusher in BYU football history. And that was also a compact 3 years, 07 to 09. Remember, he didn't play 2010. He did the Sorsby thing where he was in the supplemental draft. He actually got to go to the supplemental draft and was drafted. Harvey Unga, he was a wrecking ball. Unga, what was it? Unga, get you some James Bates on the mountain. Yes. Harvey Unga had some iconic moments at BYU. The Utah game in 2007 over Robert Johnson. The great performances. And he didn't play either in one of the big wins, Oklahoma game in 2009.
3: Yeah, it was Brian Correa.
2: That was one. I actually didn't go to that one either in Arlington. I always stayed home. That was one of my big regrets as a fan back in the day that I didn't go to that game.
3: Yep.
2: I'm listening to pregame, and I just, like, I almost blew a gas. Like, I like popped my neck. I'm like, how is they have no chance now against Oklahoma without Unga. And then they went with Brian Correa.
3: It's crazy the numbers he put up too at the same time as Max Hall with Dennis Pitta and Austin Colley. So the fact he's still back to 1,000 yards, shocking.
2: BYU's version of the triplets back then. I mean, that was gosh, you talk about great trios. If we should do that one of these days, like drafting like the wide great trios in BYU history, that group might be the top. Max Hall, Pitta. I mean, then you add in Pitta, Colley wasn't 09, but man, that was such a golden era of BYU football, that guy. And Unga was at the face of it in that backfield for the Cougars.
3: My next pick, I'm going to go with Ronnie Jenkins.
2: Okay.
3: So first one, kind of throwing it back, because I think you're right. There's kind of a little gap, I feel like, after these first four, Luke Staley, Jamal Williams, Tyler Allgeier, Harvey Unga, there's a bit of a gap. And so I'm going to be going with Ronnie Jenkins. Again, he's another player that transferred into BYU, didn't play. He had two seasons. 1996, he ran for 733 yards. 1998, he ran for 1,300 yards. But when he ran, man, he was a lot of fun. He was electric. He's one of the first players that I remember, because I was born in 95, so I was really young. But that 1998 season, I remember, partially because I've gone back and I'm kind of a sicko and just watched the old games. But he was electric. He's fast. Ronnie Jenkins is my next pick.
2: Love that guy. I mean, and he only played two seasons at BYU, part with, you know, off the field stuff, missed the 97 season, then he transferred to Northern Arizona, but he was so good. And his height, like, you talk about high school recruiting. Like, we talk about, like, oh, highest rated recruit ever since this. Like, Ronnie Jenkins was a five-star recruit. I mean, he rewrote the record books in high school football records. Like, he set the high school record. I think it was 600-something yards. He was like blue chip of blue chip recruits, and he picked BYU as a running back. He was so good. I like that pull of Ronnie Jenkins. I wish we could have saw him for 4 years at BYU. Crazy to think he was in the same backfield with Kalani Fifita-Sitake in 1998. Spoiler, as much as we love Kalani, he did not make this list as a fullback. Maybe we'll dive into the fullback list. We'll make this quick, the rest of our picks here. Curtis Brown is my next pick. I'm going with him. He exited BYU as the all-time leading rusher at the end of 2006. So reliable. So underappreciated, I think, too. Curtis Brown, I loved him. Great all-time running back for the Cougars.
3: Underappreciated. I'm going with my last pick, Christopher Brooks. Chris Brooks.
2: Wait, what?
3: Yeah, I'm going.
2: Wait.
3: Chris Brooks, 2022.
2: From 2022.
3: From 2022.
2: He made the all-time best running backs at BYU football history for you. Chris Brooks.
3: Yes. I know people are going to be going, what about Eldon Fortuy?
2: What are we doing here, Nate? Like, he's a good player. But can you explain this pick?
3: I don't think he got the amount of carries that he deserved that season. It was so weird to see him getting, you know, four or five carries a game, it felt like, earlier on in the year. He had a really good game against USF, and then I think he had like a sprained ankle or something, kind of dropped off. But again, I'm on my list, I'm looking at players in their prime at BYU. How would they fare in today's game? And so I'm sure people are going to be wondering about like a guy like Eldon Fortuy, who has his jersey retired at BYU. He's 170 pounds.
2: 5'11". How about LJ? How about LJ?
3: LJ, look, I
2: Chris Brooks is better than LJ?
3: We'll see. LJ Martin, I think is I just struggle to pick a current player. Maybe that's what it is. I teed it up for you though. You could go ahead and take LJ. Okay.
2: Well, I'm torn here. I'm gonna hold off on LJ.
3: What?
2: I'm gonna hold.
3: You just got mad at me for not picking LJ.
2: But you also missed this guy, Jamal Willis. That's where I'm going. I'm gonna pay respect to the '90s. Jamal Willis. He's gonna round out my pick. I'm gonna wait on giving the current guy the nod. But next in line is LJ. To have Chris Brooks over LJ. Come on. Are you like Chris Brooks barely played?
3: He's still in the league though, man. He's still in the NFL.
2: Like, he was awesome. Like, I get it, but like, if you're going to go with a guy that was a transfer that barely played, I'd go Tyson Williams above Chris Brooks.
3: That was my, I had a slash there. I ended up going with Chris Brooks.
2: All right. Okay. We'll take a break on the other side with NBA Summer League, NBA BYU well represented. Let's hit on it next.
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4: ABC News, I'm Chuck Sievertson. Talks in Oman today with officials of that country and Iranian reps are winding down. No signs of an immediate breakthrough. U.S. Ambassador to Israel Mike Huckabee tells Fox News that Israeli intelligence tipped off the U.S. to a very specific plot to assassinate President Trump. His comment contradicted Trump, who told the New York Post that Israel came up with nothing when asked about the plot, first reported by the Wall Street Journal. Saying he was detained by armed Israeli settlers in the West Bank Thursday, blocking a road, Congressman Ro Khanna, California Democrat. He says it makes him seriously consider running for president, accusing Israel of genocide and apartheid.
5: We need a new moral direction in our party.
4: Israeli military saying it responded to a report of civilians blocking a road, and soldiers showed up and cleared them away. An American humanitarian worker has been infected with Ebola in the Democratic Republic of the Congo. This is ABC News.
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15: Let's make a pivot here on Cougar Sports Saturday. Nate Slack, Mitch Harper here with you. We've been talking football pretty much all day. We're going to switch it over to the hardwood and talk about A.J. DeBonsa's debut in NBA Summer League. First game against Utah Jazz with Darren Peterson, and we kind of talked about this a couple weeks ago, how it feels like ESPN and the NBA are trying to make this a rivalry between A.J. and Darren Peterson. But what are your initial takeaways from A.J.'s first game? Really good appearance, 27 points. He looked really good. What did you think about his first game in the NBA?
16: AJ looked every bit as good as what Kevin Young was saying in like the NCAA tournament, where put down the NBA floor, this guy looked like he was ready to be in the NBA. And being around pros, and I know it's still summer league and you're still going to get some guys that never sniff an NBA game, but he just, what impressed me the most was that he still gets his, no matter the setting. Like, mm-hmm. the things that he was doing at BYU, drawing fouls, living at the line, getting the middies, getting to his spot, he still does it even in the NBA. And you would think at some point, you know it's coming, he's going to get to those spots, and he still does, and he finds the mismatches and is able to do it at a high level. It was a great performance. It was the tied for the most points by a number one overall pick in a Las Vegas Summer League game, tied with Blake Griffin, who also, in his debut in 2009 with the Clippers, scored 27. The previous high before Blake Griffin, or actually the second most, rather, was John Wall, former number one Wizards pick as well. He had 24 in a debut, and John Wall was a really good player in the NBA for the Wizards. And I just think AJ is going to be even better in the NBA because he's going to be around pros, the spacing, the size of the paint. It's just going to do a world of good for his game, and he's only going to get better. But it was great to see just in that first contest that what he was thriving at BYU, it carried over in spades in an NBA setting.
15: Yeah, absolutely. He went 0 for 5 from 3. I think that's the only knock on his game that you could say, but there's still room for that to grow. I don't think that's anything to be concerned about because he shows he can get to the rim. He was still making those tough jumpers, getting fouled on those. And then free throws, shot seven, made 7 of his 8 attempts. So he's a really good Mitch, and it's going to be really hard, I think, for BYU fans to watch him, knowing BYU still had an early exit.
16: And keep in mind, though, the free throw attempts in the summer league this year, they're only doing one shot at free throws instead of the two to kind of speed up the pace of play. So basically 16 free throw attempts. Like that, I think he's going to do that all the time in the NBA, too, where he is going to be kind of in the Shea Gilgeous-Alexander mold, where he just drives opposing fan bases insane because he always gets to the line. I think that that was something that was pretty cool to see for AJ, that, again, like that style of play, he knows how to get the whistles, man. There's an art to that. Not everyone can do that and get to the line, and then he's capitalizing on his chances to get to the cherry stripe. An underrated piece to that Jazz Wizards game, which was AJ versus Darren Peterson, was the broadcast. Did you watch it in the second half of the full game?
15: I watched most of the game. I didn't watch the whole game.
16: Well, Dave Pasch, late in the game, the play-by-play voice of the contest, he was with Doris Burke. I can't remember the exact quote, but he referenced how impressed he was by the amount of AJ and Wizards fans that were in the crowd, how there were noticeably more Wizards fans supporting AJ than Darren Peterson fans in the Jazz. And I wanted to say, Dave, it's the BYU fans in Vegas. Because there were a number of Cougar fans you could see in the crowd wearing their royal blue AJ DeBonsa BYU jerseys. And you know Cougar fans showed up to see AJ's first game as an NBA player. I know that the regular season's still a few months away, but his first taste of NBA basketball, Cougar fans were going to show up, and they were making themselves
15: against the Jazz
16: loud.
15: Too.
16: Exactly. And look, it wasn't just solely BYU fans, but I think that's what helped make the gap, because things like AJ DeBonsa is the type of athlete where he's going to have his legion of fans wherever he goes. It's kind of like LeBron, Kobe. There's certain athletes where wherever these guys go, they go as people and fans. So there's that element, but there's also the element of BYU fans, too. And Darren Peterson has his group of fans, too, even though I don't know how you really became a diehard Darren Peterson fan in the college scene, because
15: he didn't play.
16: He didn't really play much enough to really become a loyal fan. But I'm sure Cougar fans made up a good number of that those people attending and Thomas Mack, which is pretty cool to see.
15: Yeah, Thomas Mack. That just brings back memories.
16: Oh, right. Yeah. The old days of the Mountain West.
15: Yeah, but it was cool to see AJ, too. My favorite play, I think, is that's an obvious one, but the dunk that he had, too, just driving the lane, kind of splitting the defenders and then throwing it down over another. That's something that we saw at BYU time and time again, and we kind of seen the same thing from Yegor, too. He's attacking them a whole lot more in the games that they've had so far this summer, but it's BYU Provo, what they're trying to push. It's working, man, because BYU is pumping out some really good talent in the NBA.
16: And speaking of Yegor, they had the California Classic that he was taking part in out on the West Coast with in Sacramento. That was kind of like the Salt Lake Summer League the Nets were in. Now he's in the Vegas Summer League with the Nets. And last night what a performance from Yegor. 20 points in 22 minutes. Had knocked down three threes. Nine attempts. Not the greatest percentage, but still. Like, three threes. That would have been an amazing night at BYU. Yegor looks like he's primed for a big jump in his second season. He's back from the injury, fully ready to go. He's tearing it up in summer league, and he's showing that he clearly is head and shoulders above all these rookies that are joining the league and getting their feet wet with the NBA game. I'm excited to see the jump Yegor is going to make with the Nets.
15: I am too. It's crazy because looking back at his time at BYU, he started out pretty well, and then that game against Providence where he banged up his ankle pretty good, he had a 5 or 10 game slump, it felt like, where he just couldn't hit shots, couldn't do a whole lot. He really heated up towards the end of the season in the Sweet 16 run. He played a really big part in that. But even last year, his rookie season, he was great. He was fantastic. And a lot of times I would see him and wonder where was that at BYU. But it's cool to see this happening in the NBA because it felt like for so long, we were hoping to get a little glimpse of Kyle Collinsworth playing for the Mavs, or we were hoping to see Elijah Bryant cameo on the bench playing like with the Bucks. It's not very often that BYU gets NBA guys, and so it's cool to see kind of this transition where, yes, BYU has named guys in the NFL with a Fred Warner and Kyle Van Noy, but basketball now, it's something that I think a lot of fans are going to take more interest to because I'm not sure how invested BYU fans have been in the NBA over the last decade.
16: Yeah, they haven't at all. And I think what's exciting about Yegor is that he's got the ability to obviously be the lead ball handler guy. He was that at BYU as a point guard. But because of his shooting now with the Nets in the NBA, he can play off ball now and not have to always have the ball in his hands. That makes him versatile, and that makes him valuable on the floor. You're going to earn minutes. You're going to have a consistent role every single night. And you're going to be a guy that can score points and on a consistent basis and be a key piece for a team that's trying to build up its organization. The Nets are still, you know, they need a lot of pieces to really get back to a winning ways. But they're accumulating assets and getting young talent to kind of build up their core. And he looks like he's going to be a focal point of what they're trying to build in Brooklyn. I think these summer league games give him the confidence heading into the upcoming fall and winter when the season tips off. So I'm really excited for Yegor's growth. And then, of course, Kaba Keita with the Indiana Pacers summer league team. He signed an Exhibit 10 contract. Will he make the team? We'll see. Nice outing, though, last night. 8 minutes, had 5 points, 2 rebounds, and a block. I think that's key here in a 99-93 win over the Cleveland Cavaliers for the Pacers. Do you think there's any chance Kaba can make it onto a roster in the NBA at some point?
15: I think he's going to. I think he will. I don't know if it's going to be like a long-lasting thing. I think it'll be like occasional 10-day contracts. But, I mean, that counts. That's going to get you
16: absolutely
15: a nice payday. And it's a thing that I think BYU can also hang their hat on and say, hey, we got another guy in the league. And he wasn't a top priority draft pick. And a lot of the players that BYU is going to be able to pull into the program are not going to be an A.G. DiBonza type. So if they can show that they can help develop a guy like a Kaba Keita, who, let's face it, he's undersized. He measured in at 6'6", but he doesn't play that way. And contributing for the Pacers like he did yesterday, man, it's cool. I really hope he makes it. I think he will. I'm not sure if he'll have a lot of minutes in the games, but I think he'll be able to at least be on the bench for a few games this season.
16: Look, I think there's always value to shot blockers. Yeah. And I think that one block is something like if he can continue to stack those up in the summer league. I go back to years ago in a summer league. It was Elijah Bryant. He was on the Milwaukee Bucks, and he tore it up in a summer league
15: like
16: 1 year.
15: 22 points, one game.
16: Yeah, he had some awesome performances in the summer league. And then fast forward to the year where the Bucks faced Kevin Young's Phoenix Suns in the finals, Elijah Bryant was on that roster. He was with the Milwaukee Bucks, and he got a ring with Giannis, even though he didn't play in the playoffs, but he was on the roster every single day in the practices, in large part because of how he performed in a summer league with the Bucks. Now, I don't expect K to be going off for 25, 30 points like, you know, Elijah Bryant was capable of, But if he can have some games where you, maybe you get to the back half of the summer league schedule in the play-in rounds, and maybe you don't play those, you know, top-end picks, and it's more of the Exhibit 10 players getting minutes. If he can have some big performances on the defensive end, maybe that can be enough evidence to say, hey, let's go take a chance on this guy and get him on a 10-day deal when that opens up in the winter in January and February, and go add him in for maybe, you know, someone's injured. Let's get him to plug the gap. I don't think he's going to sign a deal where he's on the roster for the entire year, but I wouldn't bet against Cade Bakayta, man. I think he's going to be someone that puts in the work to find a way into the league. And then, of course, a guy that puts in the work, Richie Saunders, still grinding with the Memphis Grizzlies, but, of course, not going through games as he continues to recover from his ACL injury. Let's take a break. Let's get to more BYU basketball hoops as the Cougars did add a player to this upcoming roster. We'll hit on that next.
1: I was called out on a case in the Burbs. A pretty little house. Nice landscaping. The owner was obviously upset.
17: It's horrible. Look.
1: Scandalous, to say the least. There it was. 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
1: 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Sure enough. 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Like most nursery pots, this one, it caused the roots to spiral around the tree. It was death by strangulation. You should have bought a super tree, I said.
17: Super tree?
1: 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Super trees grow faster, stronger, and have better foliage, she said.
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0: you spend half your day walking or standing while working? If you have foot, knee, or back problems, the Good Feet Store wants to help you like we help Tony.
1: Pain that I experience the most is foot pain from being on my feet all day. You're having to kind of talk to yourself through the whole shift, like, I got this, I can do this. Before, I felt defeated, and now it's like, all right, let's go. I'm ready. A whole new life, like sunshine coming on.
0: And how about working more comfortably, like Dennis?
2: Working at an amusement park, it's always on your feet. I just couldn't take it.

0: How do you pronounce his last name? I've never heard his last name pronounced. Caleb Orgu?
1: Orgu? I'd have to double check on that too. He's a high school kid.
0: So he's a class of 2027 recruit. Who's a prospect, I guess, to switch to reclassify for 2026. Looks like it's probably between BYU and Arkansas for him. He's I believe he's 6'10" big. Man, it would be a huge deal though if BYU was able to land him. What do you think the odds are BYU is able to secure his commitment?
1: I think they're good, but I would put the favorite as Arkansas.
0: Yeah.
1: We
0: got John Calipari.
1: Well, and do you do? And even the UConn element, they're in the mix too for this UConn there. But I look at Arkansas being the biggest threat, and it's been kind of weird this cycle where it seems like BYU and Arkansas are all just in this pressing need to get centers. And this is the time of the roster building. And remember, Kevin Young told me in May they will go to the bitter end to piece together this roster. They're not going to rush. They're not going to get impatient. They're going to go to the bitter end. But this is the point of the calendar where we're getting into that territory of like, okay, the portal's pretty much exhausted. There's always still that element of international guys. We'll get to that a little bit later here. And then you're now dipping into the reclassification pool of like high school guys that maybe are going to go from 2027 class to 2026. If you strike out on that, then what? You're maybe getting the guys that need an injunction that are suing for a fifth year. Maybe that's the next path. I mean, where I'm getting at is that I would love it if BYU kind of bucked the trend of their rules and said, we are going to be the highest bidder for this type of player, and to say, we're going to get this guy at all costs. Again, I know BYU will not do that. They don't want to be the highest bidder. They make that very clear. But if it was my doing, I'd say, we're going to be the highest bidder. We're going to get our goo into the fold, and then we can put this to rest and get on with our lives. But I fear that Arkansas is the move here, potentially. I feel like that's the biggest threat to get him. Even UConn's in laying in the weeds, possibly there to get him, too.
0: And the concerning thing about that is, I mean, this, we're getting late in the year. It's July 11th, and practices started about a month ago. And I know school doesn't start for another month and a half or so, but at this point, there's not a whole lot of other options at the bigs. And so you'll probably be getting some international guy who may or may not be what you want. You don't want this team to go to waste because Bruce Branch is going to be a really good player. You have Colin Chandler. You have a lot of good pieces, and you don't want it to go to waste. But if you don't have a big, I don't know.
1: I'll admit, Nate, and I haven't done this all year, all off season. I did it this week, though, when I got home from Big 12 Media Day. I fired up some huddle film of Adam Stewart at center.
0: Oh, man. I haven't gotten to that point yet. What did you think? What did you think of Adam Stewart's huddle film?
1: BYU needs Caleb Orgu. But, I mean, look, I just think that you're kind of in a spot where, at the center spot, you're, like, Adam Stewart is probably going to have to play some minutes. Like, again, he's not going to take on the key role. I'm not saying he's going to be a starter or anything. Like, but you're in a situation where, because of his size and the position he plays, he might need to give you 6 to 8 minutes a game and come off the bench and get you some boards potentially. So, because I feel like you're kind of in that territory where I like that Kevin Young's not impatient, like being impatient here, because again, we've seen this program. What was it, Mihailo Boskovic? He got added in September a couple of years ago. So it's possible this thing goes on a few more months. But I am just kind of surprised, though, Nate, that they've been linked to some guys and they just can't get across that finish line. And I know that Kevin Young noted that some of these players, it wasn't completely BYU being linked to them. But there have been some. And including the other high school reclassification guy who ended up going to Louisville. His name escapes me now. Like, they've been linked to guys, but they just can't get across the finish line. It's always the usual suspects. Louisville, Kentucky, Arkansas, UConn, all of these programs looking for bigs. And it is a busy market. One thing I do like, though, about Kevin Young and the staff with how they're approaching this, they're not just going to blindly throw money, though. I know I said be the highest bidder and just get it done with it. I really believe in this Caleb Orgu, though. I think he's really

0: intriguing prospect. But I think that they're not just going to throw money at a portal guy that got two points and five boards a game and overpay just because he's 7 foot.
1: Yeah,
0: like they want someone that's going to be valuable to that level of financial commitment. Because really, they could have got a portal guy and overpaid. There were many of them because that's what everyone was doing. But the market for centers was so financially exploding. Where it's like, do you really want to pay millions for a guy that really did nothing in his previous spot, and you're going to expect him to contribute at a high level for this year's team? Like, you still have some roster versatility to kind of explore and really kick the tires to the bitter end on someone. And who knows? Maybe you get a late add on someone that becomes a program guy for 2 or 3 years, and he can be someone that you can build on. I think that's got to be the hope in this process. If you're expecting just a dynamite, all Big 12 guy to add to the front court for this year's team, you might be missing out here. But if you can get someone that's a quality add that can be developed and build up the program for years to come, that's got to be the hope here, I think, for this cycle for the roster building.
1: Yeah, I think so too. I think as long as I want a big body, doesn't have to be like the tallest guy, but a guy like a Foose, who may be a little bit shorter, undersized, but kind of a chip on the shoulder, just a hard worker, physical under the glass, make defenders feel uncomfortable, because Foose was so good at that. He was able to pull down rebounds. It was basically an automatic bucket whenever Foose had the ball in the paint. So if BYU can't get a 7-footer who's reclassifying, maybe go for a smaller guy who's strong.
0: And again, the international scene's there too. But yeah, that's just been very slow moving this cycle with building out rosters, and it's going at a snail's pace when it comes to international guys. But they did add an international wing, 6'7" guard Dovydas Buika from Lithuania. He will be added to this upcoming roster. Very intriguing player. Watching his highlights, he's got some skill. You wonder if he could maybe be that, maybe a little bit bigger version of Alexi Kostic, maybe potentially for BYU. We'll see this year for the Cougars. But that's going to do it for this edition of Cougar Sports Saturday. For Nate Slack, Mitch Harper, we will talk to you next week here on the Legacy Home of the Cougars, KSL News Radio.
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7: From ABC News, I'm Chuck Severson. U.S. Ambassador to Israel Mike Huckabee tells Fox News that Israeli intelligence tipped off the U.S. to a very specific plot to assassinate President Trump. His comment contradicted Trump, who told the New York Post that Israel came up with nothing when asked about the plot, first reported in the Wall Street Journal. ABC News senior White House correspondent Selena Wang.
8: The president is issuing this new threat against Iran, posting that 1,000 missiles are locked and loaded and aimed at Iran, with thousands more to immediately follow if the Iranian government acts on its threat to assassinate or attempt to assassinate him.
7: With the Iran war not resolved yet, with no U.S. demands met, talks in Oman today with officials of that country and Iranian reps are winding down, delegations departing without any signs of an immediate breakthrough. But that could change, says a U.S. official and a source familiar to ABC News. The Trump administration demands a public statement from Iran declaring the Strait of Hormuz is fully open and ships are safe from attacks. So far, Iran hasn't done that. What makes Congressman Ro Khanna seriously think about running for president, says the California Democrat, is him being detained by armed Israeli settlers in the West Bank Thursday, blocking a road.
9: These hoodlums come in with machine guns, an M4, an American-made machine gun, and they detain us. They block off the road. And then they call the IDF, and the IDF is on their side, not on the side of the Americans.
7: Accusing Israel of genocide and apartheid.
9: We need a new moral direction in our party.
7: The Israeli military saying it responded to a report of civilians blocking a road and soldiers showed up and cleared them away. An American humanitarian worker has been infected with Ebola in the Democratic Republic of the Congo. Just weeks ago, another American, a doctor, was infected and later flown to Germany for treatment. There have been over 600 deaths from Ebola in DRC, according to health officials. You're listening to ABC News.
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21: If you're within 5 years of retiring, or if you've been retired for less than 5 years, you need to be very careful here, because you're in what we call the dangerous decade. Many of the financial decisions you make during this critical 10-year period could have a massive impact on your hard-earned savings. Welcome to Retirement Solutions Radio. I'm Tyson Thacker, along with my brother Ryan. 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And if you're nearing retirement, we have a great show planned for you today, because we're talking about this dangerous decade and how and what and why the decisions you make during these 10 years could have serious consequences for your taxes, Social Security benefits, required minimum distributions, and so much more. If you make these right decisions right now, it could set you up for a successful retirement. But on the flip side, if you don't, you could seriously impact your savings and your lifestyle in retirement. So Ryan, let's get started quickly by defining why we call this the dangerous decade.
22: Well, the dangerous decade is also called the quote-unquote fragile decade.
21: Yes.
22: It's this 10-year period that's unique to you. It spans the 5 years before you retire and the 5 years after you retire. And Kiplinger had a great quote here. It says, "The fragile decade is wonderfully exhilarating time that spans the last 5 years of working and the first 5 years in retirement. It's also the period that could blow up your entire retirement plan." And I think the reason why is because this dangerous decade, it's full of very important decisions. For example, how are you going to collect your Social Security? What are you going to do about all the taxes in your IRA or 401k? You know, what about Medicare? What about long-term care? All these different decisions that you're going to run into. And of course, if you get this right, you can have a great retirement. But yeah, if you don't, this is one of those areas that if you make a mistake, it's not like there's a do-over again of, you know, 20, 30, 40 years that you can plan and prepare for this. And, you know, quite frankly, we've had a really, really easy street for the last, you know, 10 to 12 years. And I think what that creates, Tyson, why it's so dangerous, is it creates complacency. And so, you know, we like to talk about the biggest needle mover. Needle mover number one is have a plan for taxes.
21: It's all about taxes, Ryan. And so that's number one thing that you ought to consider within this dangerous decade. And really, here's what people usually walk in through our doors at any one of our offices. They'll say something like this as it relates to taxes. "Well, I've always been told through the media or even through my financial advisor that I'm going to be in a lower tax bracket, right? It's going to be something that I'm not earning a paycheck anymore." But for most people, and well, on top of that, you've got, you know, not just the paycheck, but the mortgage is paid off. A lot of things are in your favor. But what they don't remember is that you've still got to pay for your lifestyle some way, right? Even though the paycheck's gone, it also means that you've got to generate income in some way, shape, or form, which means you're going to start drawing money out of those IRAs and 401ks. Maybe it's a pension, maybe it's real estate, whatever it is. It's definitely Social Security at some point. And if you make these taxes, if you start pulling too much out, in other words, then it's going to raise your tax rates. You also don't have, on the flip side of that mortgage being paid off, you don't have any deductions. The kids are gone. And so what we've found over the years is for the majority of people who walk through our doors, it's not less in taxes, it's more. And if you don't have a plan, you're in big trouble.
22: Well, think about it. It's taxes on your Social Security, taxes on your IRA, taxes on your 401k, taxes on your other investment income, and it can even double or triple your Medicare premiums. And so this compound effect, what does it mean? Well, why are you going to needlessly pay more taxes to Uncle Sam than you need to? And then on top of all of this, you throw on this national debt. It's, you know, $39 trillion. Think about this. And, you know, most people think there's only one way that taxes are going to go, and that's up. And so, you know, having a plan for this is really, really important. And, you know, again, when you look at these tax rates right now, tax rates are at historical lows because the top federal tax income bracket is at 37%. In 1980, so Tyson, we were just kids, put loose and fancy free. It was 70%
21: yeah.
22: in 1980. And, you know, when you look at the Social Security Trust Fund, it's shrinking, the deficit continues to grow. And despite the One Big Beautiful Bill making the 2017 tax cuts permanent, remember, we're just one election away from, you know, changing back the other way.
21: Well, and here's the good news. You've got more control over what you pay in taxes right now than at any other time in your life. Mm-hmm. And here's how it works. What do we mean by that? It means that there's a huge difference, and you've got to understand this distinction between tax preparation and tax planning.
22: Yes.
21: You think first about tax preparation. It's going to your CPA. It's going to TurboTax. It's whatever you're doing to actually file your taxes. And you may get a few deductions here and there. A lot of those deductions have gone away with the big, beautiful bill.
22: Right.
21: But tax planning is something different altogether. We know so many great CPAs, but they're really historians looking at what happened last year in the rearview mirror. Whereas with tax planning, it's all about having the opportunity to look into the future 10, 20, even 30 or 40 years and saying, what can I do to reduce those taxes, not only now, but in the future?
22: Exactly.
21: And so it plays a huge role and it makes a huge difference. You consider it could be tens of thousands, if not hundreds of thousands of dollars in tax savings that you can put back in your pocket. It's going to make a huge difference all through your retirement years.
22: Well, and Tyson, that's why, you know, we really like to look at the compound effect of taxes and how that can make a big difference. And, you know, when we look at this, you know, we're sure that you've heard of the concept of compounding interest. Well, that's great. It's like a snowball rolling down the hill. And the longer it rolls, the bigger it gets. And Warren Buffett called this the eighth wonder of the world. But have you ever heard of compound tax savings? Well, it could be even more powerful than compounding interest, especially in retirement. Here's how it works. 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
14: 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And here are your hosts, Tyson Thacker and Ryan Thacker. From Boss Retirement Solutions.
22: For many Americans, it could be the largest financial decisions that you'll make in a lifetime, and it could mean the difference of hundreds of thousands of dollars in retirement income. Welcome back to Retirement Solutions Radio. I'm Ryan Thacker, along with my brother Tyson. We are the Retirement Brothers from Boss Retirement Solutions and Advisors, and today we're talking about the dangerous decade and the critical decisions that you must make that could make or break your retirement. So coming up in this segment, we'll talk about the key to squeezing every single nickel out of your Social Security benefits that are rightfully yours, plus how other retirees are successfully generating income in retirement today. And so, Tyson, Social Security is such an enormous topic when it comes to retirement, because really the Social Security decision is the foundation of your entire retirement plan.
21: Yeah. So when we talk about the dangerous decade, the 5 years before you retire and the 5 years after you retire, if you haven't made a correct decision with Social Security, and 96% of Americans get it wrong. Mm-hmm. That's from Forbes. Yep. That 96% of Americans choose Social Security wrong. We want you to be one of the 4%.
22: Yes.
21: They get this right when you get to the dangerous decade, because the difference between your best and worst case scenarios could end up being hundreds of thousands of dollars. And so much of the advice and information that you find out on Social Security is based just simply on your age. So in other words, full retirement age now is 67. And most people either think, well, I'm going to take it at 62 early because I don't know how long I'm going to live. Mm-hmm. I'm going to take it at 67 because that's where most people should take it. Or I'm going to wait until age 70 because that's how I maximize, get an extra 8% in your paycheck every year. Yeah. If you wait until age 70. But the reality is everything is connected, right? Your Social Security is connected to how much other income you're going to take out. Your Social Security, it depends on how much your taxes you're going to pay, how much Medicare premium you're going to pay, all of these things, even how much legacy you're going to leave to your kids or your favorite charity, because everything is so interconnected, right?
22: It really is. I love this quote from the Wall Street Journal, which says, you know, that while economists are right in pointing out the benefits of delaying Social Security related longevity risks, there are risks in delaying that are often overlooked. And what's more is we believe that there's questionable assumptions underlying both the analysis and the generally recommended delaying claiming benefit strategies from 70. You know, so, I mean, here's the thing, Tyson, is so many people try to make this decision by themselves. And what they end up doing is they end up making a mistake, just like what the Wall Street Journal talks about. Is some people think, hey, it's about longevity, so I'm going to start taking it 62 because that's going to be the smallest check, but it could be the longest time period that I will receive that check. And some people are going to be better off waiting until 70. Some people are going to be better off waiting in the middle. In other words, it's not just a one size fits all solution that you need to look at.
21: That's why it's so important that you make the smartest Social Security filing decision for your unique situation, right? Because it's not always easy to determine. The system is so complex. There's 2,728 rules in the Social Security handbook. And on top of that, the trust fund looks like it could be depleted in the next 10 years. And because of that depletion, then what ends up happening is you lose about 25% of what you could be making in Social Security. They cut back your check.
5: Yeah.
21: And that would be disastrous, especially if you don't have a plan, because if you're only living on a fixed income and then that gets cut way back, then what do you do for your healthcare? What do you do for the type of food you want to eat? All of these things play a role. You've got to have a plan.
22: Well, Tyson, one of the things that we see is when individuals are making this decision, they oftentimes do it by the way someone at work did it, or their brother did it, or their neighbor did it. And Tyson, when you add in this confusion right now, what's happening with the Social Security Trust Fund, let's say that somebody's receiving $4,000 a month between a husband and wife in Social Security.
21: Mm-hmm.
22: Well, if the Social Security Trust Fund runs out and they do have that 25% cut in benefit, that means that your benefits just went from $4,000 a month to $3,000 a month.
21: Mm-hmm.
22: Now, I think it's important to distinguish here. Some people think it's going to go away altogether. If the Social Security Trust Fund runs dry, it's not going to go all the way. But imagine if you're planning on $4,000 a month and all of a sudden you only have $3,000 a month to be able to pay for your lifestyle. And let's say you have no pension. Well, now you're forced to go into your IRA and 401k. Now you've got to make a bigger withdrawal to be able to pick up what you just lost in Social Security. And then you have to pay taxes when you pay money on your IRA and 401k, like we talked about in the opening segment. Well, that is, without a plan and just kind of winging it, it's a recipe for disaster.
21: So really, when we talk about a plan, the very first thing we need to think about is income.
22: Yes.
21: How to create an income, how to create a check that you can count on.
22: Mm-hmm.
21: Social Security is the foundation of that, obviously.
22: Yes.
21: Because it's something that the government gives to everybody. But if you go from 4,000 to 3,000 in your example, that's a big problem. And we believe that you ought to have at least three income sources, because not only do you need, if something happened like that, you've got to have another income stream that you can turn on, but you've also got to think about inflation and Medicare costs and all these different things. And you think about, Ryan, when we wrote our book, The Boss Retirement Blueprint, and even going back to our first book, The Banker's Table,
22: mm-hmm.
21: we talked about how usually in the spring, you live in, let's say you live in a mountainous region. In the spring, there's all this runoff that happens in these tributaries, and they all flow into these lakes or reservoirs.
22: Right.
21: And so you've got to have at least three of those tributaries that flow into the reservoir, but you've also got to have tributaries that don't dry up.
22: Right.
21: Having that 4,000 turn into 3,000 is one of those. Or it could be that somebody is saying, if I swing for the fence in the stock market, I should be able to just take the interest that I'm making off of those accounts and it'll never dry up. The problem is that what if it does? What if that stock that you're swinging for the fence on automatically ends up having a really bad year of 20, 30, 40% loss? And then you now don't have as much to draw from. And the reservoir starts to get depleted and those tributaries dry up, and it can become a real problem.
22: Well, Tyson, the number one thing that we see when we meet with new families is they think in terms of investments and rate of return. They don't think in the form of income streams.
21: Yeah.
22: And so they have no clue on how they're going to replace that paycheck. And Tyson, that's the tragic thing is we see people that they come in and let's say that they're spending $10,000 a month. And they've never put this into their head of what it's actually going to look like when their paycheck goes away.
21: Yeah.
22: And so then all of a sudden we look, okay, you've got $4,000 a month coming from Social Security and you have $300,000 saved in an IRA and that's it. Well, if you start making a withdrawal on that $300,000, there's no way that's going to cover your same lifestyle. And I think everyone just think magically it's going to be fixed when you go to retirement, but you have to have a plan. And so many Americans, in fact, it's about 90% of Americans, 9 out of 10, have no clue that what their retirement income stream is going to look like.
21: Yeah, Ryan, I want you to talk for just a second about maybe something that gets overlooked a lot, which is annuities.
22: Yeah.
21: That's not obviously the end all be all either, but why can those be important as it relates to income?
22: We love annuities as a way to replace your private pensions. I mean, the pensions used to, you know, you used to get them from the same company that you worked for your entire life. Now that pensions have gone away for most Americans, annuities can be a way to create a private income stream that acts just like your annuity. And that gives you the confidence going into retirement, knowing how you're going to make sure that you can get the money that you need to go all the way through retirement. So how can we help families?
21: I love it, Ryan. When you think about retiring and taxes, you think about having a savings goal.
22: Yes.
21: That's great. But what is your plan, for instance, to reduce your taxes, to pay for this skyrocketing cost of healthcare, get the most from Social Security, and what we've talked about here in the last couple of minutes, generating income? If you have a financial game plan for retirement, you could make $500,000 into more working like $1 million, or $1 million working more like $2 million. 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
13: ABC News, I'm Chuck Sievertson. Israeli intelligence tipped off the U.S. to a very specific plot to assassinate President Trump, says U.S. Ambassador to Israel Mike Huckabee to Fox News. His comment contradicted Trump, who told the New York Post that Israel came up with nothing about the plot, first reported by the Wall Street Journal. Talks in Oman today with reps of Iran and Oman produced no news of a breakthrough. Congressman Ro Khanna says he's seriously thinking about running for president after the California Democrat was detained by armed Israeli settlers in the West Bank Thursday. And the Israeli military arrived and took the settlers' side.
15: If you're unwilling to speak up against the genocide in Gaza, the apartheid in the West Bank, then you are morally compromised.
13: The Israeli military says it responded to a report of civilians blocking a road and soldiers cleared them away. A runner was gored in the face during a bull run at Spain's San Fermín Festival today. This is ABC News.
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3: It's called the dangerous decade. 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And today we are talking about the dangerous decade and the critical decisions that could make or break your retirement during that 10 years. And in this segment, we're going to dive into two specific risks to your money. The first is the skyrocketing cost of healthcare. The second is minimizing your investment risk. And Ryan, when we talk about healthcare, everybody's feeling inflation right now, but healthcare is even worse. And let's talk about how important this is to consider during this dangerous decade.
4: Yeah, Tyson, healthcare is one of those things that can just sneak up on you. And it's one of those areas you don't have a lot of control. I was recently just talking to a family and, you know, the mom, which was the grandma for the family that I was talking to, you know, she got cancer at 62.
3: Mm-hmm.
4: And because of all the different things they were doing and trying some different things, they ended up spending $350,000 on that cancer care. And that was obviously not something that they're planning. It drained all of their retirement savings. And so, unfortunately, she ended up passing away. And the surviving spouse is left there holding the bag now. Not only did, you know, the pension go away, but also lost one Social Security benefit. So now this retiree is looking at saying, how do I navigate retirement on one Social Security check? Well, for this individual, what they ended up doing is they're going to continue working because they don't have the extra money to draw back on. And the Social Security check by itself is not going to cover what the lifestyle is. And so, you know, you hate stories like that, right? Every time you hear a story like that. And I think in the moment, you just want to do anything possible to save a life. And so that $350,000, of course, you're going to be like, well, I got to keep that in my retirement account. No, you're going to do everything you can to make sure that happens. And I think we're seeing this more and more, Tyson, where healthcare becomes a really big issue. And so, you know, you've got to look at ways that you can plan and prepare for this long before you get to retirement.
3: Well, and you know, this example, it really hit home, but 1 in 5 Americans have never considered healthcare needs.
4: Yes.
3: And Fidelity just did a study and they are talking about that you could spend up to $345,000 out of pocket.
4: There's the 350 number right there.
3: Yes, because everybody assumes that Medicare covers everything.
4: Yes.
3: But they don't. They don't cover things like vision, dental, long-term care. I remember many years ago when I was in my 20s and our grandma, mom's mom, about every week I was taking her, she didn't drive, so I was taking her to dentist appointments.
4: Right.
3: And she kept talking about how expensive this was and how she was so worried that she was going to have this $100,000 smile but no money left in her accounts, right?
4: Yeah.
3: It hit home at that point for me that Medicare didn't cover all that, but so many people don't understand that. And so you've got to have a plan around this too.
4: So there's the healthcare costs, then there's also the long-term care costs. And Genworth did a study that was released in 2025. Listen to these numbers. Assisted living community costs increased by 10% to an annual national median cost of $70,800 per year. It can cost up to $77,792 for a home health aid. That's, you know, if someone comes in and helps you at home. And the cost for a homemaker services is $75,000. This is someone to come and cook and clean and basically do all the things around. And that's if you're lucky enough to stay home. It's still expensive. But then what happens if you go into a skilled nursing facility? Shared room. This is like being back in college again, right? You got a shared room with someone you don't know, $111,000 a year, up 7%. The cost of a private room, $127,750, an increase of 9%. Boy, Tyson, that doesn't sound like a lot of fun.
5: It doesn't. So let's shift gears here for just a second. We talked about healthcare. Now let's talk about updating and rebalancing your portfolio. Man, the market has been on a tear for over a decade now.
4: Yes.
5: And so many people walk through the door with us and say something like this, man, I'm just following the S&P 500 and I got a 25% return last year. Or I'm following the total stock market index and I got a 30% return last year. Or I have all of my money in Tesla and NVIDIA and it's been crazy. But what if you hadn't rebalanced your portfolio? And just even yesterday, there was a lot of the tech sector that had a drawback. What if everything dropped by 50%? Then what would you do? And how long would it take for you to regain that money? It's what we call the sequence of returns risk. And you've got to update these portfolios a lot more, a lot faster, a lot better than what you're doing right now, because you cannot lose that money. And Ryan, we've talked about healthcare. We've talked about updating and rebalancing portfolios.
4: Yep.
5: What can people do to take immediate action right now?
4: Well, if you've saved and invested for retirement, that's obviously important, but that's a portfolio. That's not a financial game plan. How will you reduce the taxes on your IRA and 401k? How are you going to pay for the skyrocketing cost of healthcare like we talked about in this segment? Or how are you going to generate income in retirement? These are just a few of the critical issues that need to be tackled long before you can even think about retiring. And that's why we want to do something special just for the loyal listeners on the show today. We'll create a comprehensive retirement game plan just for you, and we won't charge you a dime. 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
19: Stolen Voices of Dole Valley, a gripping new 9-part investigative podcast about a serial killer you've probably never heard of, Warren Forrest. A sadistic predator who prowled the Pacific Northwest in the early 70s. He hid behind the deeds of Ted Bundy, and he's only been convicted of 2 murders, but is suspected of many more. Since the release of Stolen Voices of Dole Valley, a witness identified in the podcast could lead investigators to the remains of Jamie Grissom.
20: He ran into the woods. He said he stumbled. As he fell down, he looks up and sees the body of a young woman.
19: 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This cold case is now red hot. 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And make sure to hit that subscribe button so you don't miss out on the latest breaking news.
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4: Ben Franklin famously said, "By failing to plan, you are planning to fail." And that could be the most important lesson about the dangerous decade. Welcome back to Retirement Solutions Radio. I'm Ryan Thacker along with my brother Tyson. And today we're talking about the dangerous decade and the critical decisions that could make or break you in retirement. Now, these 5 years before you retire and the 5 years after you retire, we call these the dangerous decade for a reason. And it's a huge life transition, and it's filled with a handful of other critical financial decisions that could have a lasting consequence on your retirement savings. And coming up in this segment, we want to talk about these critical components that you must have in your retirement plan. So each one of these topics that we're going to cover today make a huge difference, Tyson, in this dangerous decade. But you've got to look at all of them together. It's not just a one-size-fits-all plan, right?
5: That's right, Ryan. Each of these topics that we've covered today has been so important to talk about with this dangerous decade, but you can't look at these one by one. You've got to look at them in concert with each other. Otherwise, you're going to make a huge mistake. For instance, when we talked about Social Security, so many people come in to see us and they say, "Just tell me about Social Security," right? And we say, "Well, we can show you Social Security and we're happy to, and we'll show you how to maximize it, but it has to do with the rest of your income. It has to do with your taxes. It has to do with what you're still growing your money to in the stock market and other investments." And so when you coordinate every piece into a retirement plan, something remarkable happens. The sum becomes greater because you did this all in concert with each other, right, Ryan?
4: Yes.
5: You need to look at all of this together. It's a symphony, not just a solo.
4: We want it to be 1 + 1 = 4 and not 1 + 1 = 3/4.
5: Yeah. Yeah, exactly. Right?
4: And so Tyson, when you look at each one of these areas, the key component here is a comprehensive financial game plan. And Tyson, what we find is when we sit down with a family for the first time, most of the time what they've saved for retirement is just this basket of, they've got an annuity over here. They have a brokerage account over here. They have a Roth over here. They have a brokerage account where they started buying some stocks. Then they've got this 401k plan that was from an old employer that they never rolled over to an IRA. And it's just this, it's like this big, it's like a tackle box.
5: Yes.
4: There's all these different lures and bubbles and hooks and power bait and all these different things in there, but it doesn't really come together.
5: Yes.
4: Right. And this is where having a comprehensive plan that is going to be a plan that works. How do I optimize my Social Security? How do I make sure that I have an investment plan that's going to match now what my risk tolerance is? How am I going to take the withdrawals from my IRA or 401k? What am I going to do about the taxes in retirement? And how can I minimize those so I'm not needlessly paying tens of thousands, if not hundreds of thousands of dollars in unnecessary taxes while you have inflation that's going up and eating away into the very money that you need. You've got to have this strategy that is able to bring everything together. And that's really, Tyson, having a well-designed plan instead of disconnected products that most people have in retirement.
5: I love it, Ryan. And what comes to mind is we've got these clients that we love. And one that sticks out 3.5 years ago came to me before they were clients and said, look, we're going to be going and we're going to be out of the country for 3 years.
4: Mm-hmm.

0: about if something did happen to me or my wife,
1: yep.
0: that this would be passed on in a way that my kids are going to be taken care of at the same time. And that was a lot of trust, you know, for 3 years.
1: Yep.
0: And I just saw them yesterday and I texted them this morning to welcome them home. And what's amazing about when we create a plan, a comprehensive plan like we've been talking about, is that once a year that I talk to them, he's like, I don't want to know the details. I just want to make sure that everything, I have about 15 minutes to talk to you.
1: Yep.
0: And I want to just know that everything's okay and that I'm on track. And he's like, what is my income stream? Am I okay?
1: Mm-hmm.
0: What's my growth look like from a percentage and from a year over year? How much extra do I have in my account? What do I need to do from a tax perspective? Or are you taking care of all of it? And I said, it's all handled.
1: Yeah.
0: And he's like, I cannot tell you how much just peace of mind that gave me every single year that I didn't have to worry about this. And that's what this is all about, is we want your retirement to be exciting, your investments to be boring, so that you can have and do anything that you want in retirement because the plan's taken care of.
1: Tyson, if you look at what's happening within the financial services industry right now, there's really a shift that's going on. And the shift number one is it's going from a portfolio to a plan.
0: Yes.
1: And the old school, I mean, I think of, you know, when we grew up, Tyson, you'd pull out the newspaper and you could see the stock quotes.
0: Yep.
1: In the newspaper. And I remember looking at Disney or Coca-Cola and, you know, just McDonald's, kind of understanding, hey, you can actually buy a little fraction of these companies. And so much of the 1980s and the 1990s and the early 2000s was about this portfolio.
0: Yes.
1: Well, now that we're seeing longevity and we're seeing people live longer in retirement, they're saying, hey, I want to have a plan. I don't want a portfolio. And I think that story that you told is a perfect example of what that actually looks like.
0: Yes.
1: And so, you know, we want to take these components from the show today. We've talked about taxes. We've talked about Social Security. We've talked about, you know, your healthcare costs. We've talked about making sure you have a plan to avoid the sequence of returns that can happen in a portfolio. We put this together. We call it the Boss Retirement Blueprint. And the Boss Retirement Blueprint, it's a one-page plan that will give you the roadmap, the dashboard to help you get here in retirement and all the way through retirement.
0: Yes.
1: Tyson, let's talk a little bit about the five buckets of the Boss Retirement Blueprint and why that's such a powerful solution.
0: Well, I alluded to it when I was talking about this story. The first one is savings, mm-hmm. right? You need to have money set aside for an emergency fund.
1: Yes.
0: And you really, if you're working, you need to build that up to about 6 months to be able to have enough.
1: So that's your cash bucket.
0: That's your cash bucket. That's your savings bucket. That gives you the ability to make sure you're doing the right things when you need to. Then you've got your income bucket.
1: That's bucket number two.
0: And that's number two. We talked about that with Social Security in that segment. We talked about that you need to have at least three income streams mm-hmm. for retirement to make sure that you have these income streams that are never going to be turned off and that yes. you can outpace inflation. Then third bucket is your growth bucket. You still have to earn money in the market or have the ability from your financial instruments to replenish what you're taking in retirement. And then you've got your tax bucket, which is a huge bucket to be able to put that money back in your pocket instead of giving it to the IRS and having a plan around all of that. We talked about that in segment number one, as you just talked about. And then last bucket is legacy bucket and how you want to pass that on to your kids or your favorite charity. And it may be that you use everything yourself, but at least that was the legacy that you decided, yeah. right?
1: Well, and I think it's interesting that story you told about, you know, the client that was going out of the country for 3 years. Well, and when he said, I don't really want to know the ins and outs. I just want to know if it's working.
0: Yes.
1: And for the families that we serve at Boss Retirement Solutions and Advisors, what we find is that that's really what they want. They want to just know that they have a plan, it's taken care of, and they want, Leonardo da Vinci said, simplicity is the ultimate in sophistication. They just want to look at the blueprint.
0: Yes.
1: They just want to look at the blueprint and say, okay, here's the areas that the money's going to come from my Social Security. Here's where this annuity is going to kick in and give me a monthly paycheck for the rest of my life. Here's my long-term growth that's going to happen inside of my portfolio. And that portfolio now is not just in an IRA, but we've done some Roth conversions to help mm-hmm. minimize the tax side. We've looked at, hey, if I pass away, what's going to happen? What's going to happen with this death benefit? Do I have the estate plan in place in my legacy? And this is how you sleep well at night.
0: It is.
1: And I think it's so simple, yet because the financial services

0: history has done such a really powerful job saying about stocks and investments that they forget about the plan. So Tyson, how can we help our neighbors who are listening today?
1: Well, you think about a savings goal, and that's amazing. 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
2: 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Boss received the Utah Best of State Award in 2019, 2020, 2021, 2022, and 2023. 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
6: From ABC News, I'm Dave Packer. An effort to get talks back between the U.S. and Iran on track after days of attacks, but
7: the president is issuing this new threat against Iran, posting that 1,000 missiles are locked and loaded and aimed at Iran, with thousands more to immediately follow if the Iranian government acts on its threat to assassinate or attempt to assassinate him. And he goes further, adding that orders have already been given and the U.S. military is ready, willing, and able to completely decimate and destroy all areas of Iran.
6: ABC Selena Wang, U.S. Ambassador to Israel Mike Huckabee, telling Fox News that Israeli intelligence tipped off the U.S. to a very specific plot to assassinate President Trump. Now, this contradicts what President Trump said when he told the New York Post that Israel came up with nothing when asked about the plot, first reported by the Wall Street Journal. Now, we do know that President Trump took a different plane, one of the older Air Force Ones, rather than the new one gifted by Qatar out of Ankara this week. Huckabee said he couldn't say whether this was the reason, but today we're learning the Department of Justice has subpoenaed New York Times reporters after they reported that sources said there were security concerns about the new Air Force One plane. A landmark housing bill automatically became law at midnight, even after President Trump declined to sign it. Democratic Congresswoman Maxine Waters said the bill had enough support from both parties to get past the president.
8: We would have been able to override any veto. So his back was up against the wall, and he basically had to walk away from it if he didn't want to sign it. But the law says if you don't sign it within 10 days, it will become law.
6: California firefighters launching a massive air and ground attack on the fast-moving Summit fire.
9: So the firefighters, you also have the physical side of it, is the fact that it's, you know, pushing 100 degrees or more, and they're out there in that hot, dry conditions.
6: Spokesman John Miller, you're listening to ABC News.
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13: Welcome in. It's another edition of Stop Working, Start Living right here on KSL News Radio. I'm Alex Keery, your host, as I am every week right here. But sitting with me is my wife, Colin Keery, who happens to be the managing partner of the New Millennium Group, offices in Sandy, St. George, and in Layton, of course, here in the state of Utah. Also have offices abroad as well. But this is a Utah firm that is helping people retire 3 to 5 years earlier than they thought possible. Been doing it for a long time here on these airwaves, and we've only been able to do the show for, I don't know, this is a handful of times now. You're kind of a veteran, right, Carl?
14: So, I mean, yeah, thanks for having me. I appreciate you bringing me in.
13: Doing the radio show with you still?
14: Yeah.
13: I haven't quit yet?
14: Yeah.
13: That's good. I'm glad you haven't quit. That's the whole thing. This is your gig, and so I just wanted to make sure.
14: Yeah, this is good.
13: Okay.
14: Good for us.
13: Good
14: for me.
13: Well, as we kick things off here, there's a lot we're going to talk about. Tons of things we're going to kick the show off here with, of course, right out of the gate. If you're looking to retire 3 to 5 years earlier than you thought possible, why don't you give the folks at the New Millennium Group a call? Anytime during this program, you're going to be listening to this, you're going to hear maybe the phone number given out. Actual human beings will be taking your phone call, which is really good because it's important to have that touch. It's important to have that local angle as well. These are people who have been helping Utahns specifically retire for the past almost 25 years or more than 25 years. All you have to do is give them a call. 888-999-6370. That's 888-999-6370. UtahsFinancialPlanner.com. All right, where are we going to kick things off here today, Colin? I'm interested to see what direction we're going to be going.
14: Yeah, today we're going to be talking a little bit about the Prosper Pathway. So at New Millennium Group, we like to guide our clients through what we call the Prosper Pathway, which is a way that we can make sure that our clients are set up for success for a truly prosperous retirement. When we think about, you know, financial prosperity, it's not just about wealth accumulation. And the honest truth is every retiree is going to experience a different level of prosperity. And that does not mean, oh, well, somebody has less money and they're, you know, can't live a prosperous retirement or prosperous lifestyle. And the reality is Financial prosperity encompasses way more than just wealth accumulation. Mm-hmm. It's about achieving a financial well-being. So are you able to cover your basic needs, first of all? And then beyond that, once we make sure that, you know, your income is planned for and that you feel comfortable with where you're at that way, we can move forward and say, okay, now let's invest in yourself. You're in retirement. What are we going to do for you? How are you going to continue on this lifestyle? And I talked to somebody yesterday who was mentioning they heard something when they were retiring, and they said, hey, this might be the biggest advice you'll hear. And if you're retiring right now and you don't have 12 to 14 things on your list of what you want to do, it's probably not, you're probably not ready to retire.
13: What are those 12 to 14 things? Is it like me, like stuff around the house for me, like change the light bulb?
14: Yeah, exactly.
13: Is that one thing?
14: Yes, absolutely.
13: Or are they bigger picture things? Like, where
14: I think
13: like,
14: bigger picture and smaller picture things. Yeah. Like, I think a lot of people look at retirement as, okay, great, I'm going to retire and we're going to travel the world and we're going to golf and do all these, you know, things. And those are all great things and wonderful things. But I think it's also important to recognize and think about, you know, what's the legacy you want to leave, and what do you want to accomplish in the last several decades of your life? And what do you want to leave with? And what impact do you want to have on the world? And that's kind of what we, you know, as even as I talked to clients or even my own parents and talked about, okay, well, you've accumulated all this wealth and you've accumulated, you know, assets everywhere. Like, what is your plan for that? And I think for a lot of retirees, it's something they don't really think about. It's something that they have worked towards, and they've built this amazing estate, if you'd like to call it that. Mm-hmm. And yet they look at it and they're not quite sure where to go from there. And I think there's a lot that we can do and we can help them with regards to saving money on the tax side and helping them, making sure they're making smart decisions Social Security wise, and then truly helping them with their estate planning and making sure their kids are set up for success.
13: There's the freak out factor, I think, that happens with a couple of things. These days it's just like, oh man, things are dire. The economy's up and down, and it will always be, by the way, right? I mean, that's something that, Lisa, we've watched for decades, is to see how the market goes up and down, how much our 401k has changed over the years. And we've been married since, you know, we went through the Great Recession together. Look at us. Look at how far we've come. So you look at from a financial standpoint. I remember during that time we were looking, and we had like already nothing in our 401k anyway.
14: Yeah,
13: so when it was going down by 30%, we were like, oh my gosh, that's a big number for us going down. And then you remember the people who were also, that number was going way down for people who had accumulated for a long, long time. Last week on Brightside, we were talking about this number right here. I was going to bring it up with you. A new magic number has been reached, according to industry leaders, on the retirement number. And it's $1.46 million. So magically, you have that in your savings account. But we know that it's more than just a number. We know that everybody's personal situation is way more important than a number that by the way, it was done by one of the big, mutual funds out there.
14: I think that's funny you bring that up, because that's something that I always say to my clients and everybody else is, you know, there's this scare factor, this whole thing of, oh, you can't retire unless you've got, you know, the $1.46 million in your accounts. And we look at things a little bit differently. We reverse engineer your retirement and we say, okay, come in, like we say on the radio and everywhere else all the time, like, we can potentially help you retire 3 to 5 years earlier than you've thought possible. So if you're out there thinking, oh man, how much longer do I have to show up to my job every day? And here comes August 22nd when school starts.
13: You're only at $1.44 million. You got to keep going, man.
14: Yeah, and so it's a, you know, come in and let's see if we can retire you yesterday.
13: Well, that's a great way to put it. And so if people are listening right now, you guys approach it like, hey, don't worry about that number that somebody else, by the way, a study done by a mutual fund in the East Coast goes, here's how much money you need to retire. That's not the reality for so many other people. So if you're listening right now and you want to be able to, I know you guys are doing a couple of different things today, and I know that you're going to do a handful of these Prosper Tax plans, no cost Prosper Tax plans for people who are listening right now. And these are ways to save. These are ways that people can save in retirement on their taxes, because they get hit with a big tax bill, at least a shocking tax kind of revelation, at least in retirement. Let me get that phone number out if you want to be able to get that personalized to you Prosper Tax plan from the folks of the New Millennium Group. 888-999-6370. That's 888-999-6370. UtahsFinancialPlanner.com. You can also call and ask that same kind of question, like, hey, we have these things going on. Are we going to be okay? And that, when you talk about the reverse engineering part that with your clients, that's where it starts, is with that phone call, right?
14: Yeah, absolutely. So when you call in, we can get you set up with an advisor and make sure that we look at where you're at now. So where are you at? And then where are you wanting to be? So we look at future and how we plan for income and how we truly walk you down this prosper pathway and make sure that you're set up for success. And you mentioned, the 1.46, it's not a hard and set rule.
13: Yeah,
14: we have clients,
13: right,
14: who come in who have much less than that, and they are living a truly prosperous lifestyle because they live a pretty frugal lifestyle and they're happy. And the way that we can set them up and just give them a little bit of peace of mind to say, hey, look, we can make sure that your income is steady. We can make sure that you're not, regardless of the markets and going up and down, we can help you protect your assets, and we can make sure that you're in a place that is sustainable for you. And that looks different for everybody who comes in.
13: 888-999-6370. Get that personalized. No cost, by the way. They're not going to ask you to pay a bunch of money for a tax plan, but know that also that tax planning versus tax preparations are two different things. And that tax plan going forward into your retirement needs to be looked at and scrutinized, and it needs to be planned out well enough so that you're not just handing over the amount of taxes that you don't need to be handing over, or you just need to have a plan for what that looks like for when you do start drawing that retirement or those savings and all that, what that's going to look like. So
14: yeah.
13: Let me get that phone number out again. 888-999-6370. 888-999-6370. People are standing by right now. There's going to be a handful of these you guys are going to be doing for this hour. And we've got other things coming up as well.
14: Yeah. Ask yourself, do you know where every retirement paycheck will come from? If you don't, give us a call. Do you know what taxes will look like next year or in 10 years as you retire? Those things change dramatically. It's a totally different way to look at things than what you've looked at it for the last 30 years. Do you know what happens if the unmentionable happens and one spouse passes away?
13: Right.
14: How do you manage that?
13: Just whatever health crisis might come up, or surely is going to come up for people who are getting into retirement age, and you just run into those things because that's part of what the retirement looks like. Those are all things that you discuss with clients, and that's something that is helpful as well. Is if you want somebody to take that phone call, you guys put a plan together, you guys talk about what it looks like for you, 888-999-6370. That's 888-999-6370. Just say, hey, I heard they were doing these no-cost tax analysis, these tax reports for me. They'll customize them for us. Yes, the answer is yes. 888-999-6370. The other thing going along with this is I think people also get caught up in, I would imagine people come in and say, hey, I need to be at X amount by the time I'm 50. Or it's these milestone savings as well that go along with the $1.46 million thing that actually don't really matter. When people think that they have to get to some kind of like pre-finish line or this one, or they have to get to this number even by 55 or even 10 years before their retirement. Because I was looking at one of those where they're like, well, 10 years before retirement, you're supposed to be at this number. And that's also not helpful because it doesn't really cater to the actual individual who's doing the retiring.
14: Yeah, and we can help you with that as you're approaching retirement, even if you're 5 or even 10 years out. We can help you look at that and look at where you're at and where you're going and make sure that we devise a plan that's sustainable for you and helpful to look forward to. I met with somebody the other day too, who was talking about their father-in-law had just retired, mm-hmm. and what a stressful, it was like the day of, and he had this day that he was counting down to for years and years. And so everybody knew, oh, this is when he's retiring.
13: Now, people are like that in this building. They're like, I got 5 months and 14 days.
14: Yeah.
13: Left.
14: Yeah. So. But he was saying how stressful those 5 years were before he was retiring because, he wasn't quite set up how he wanted to be,
13: or he felt didn't like have anything could throw it off. At
14: yes,
13: some point.
14: And so yeah. And so, I would highly recommend anybody out there listening that just call us. We can set that up so that you do have a plan, an idea of what it's going to look like, and you can start working towards that. And whether that's 3 years from now, or again, whether that's retiring yesterday.
13: 888-999-6370. That's the phone number to get a hold of the folks at the New Millennium Group. Get that tax plan that's tailored just for you. No cost to you today. The Prosper Tax Plan. It's going to be something that you're going to enjoy because you're going to look at it and go, okay, these are interesting. These are things that I need to know. What other things are you drawing from? Social Security, your 401k, maybe a pension's in the works. All those things have to be taken into account. Let the folks of the New Millennium Group walk you through what that looks like from a tax perspective as well. 888-999-6370. When we come back, Stop Working, Start Living, we'll continue this conversation, but we'll also work in to more of kind of the actual tax part of it, you can maybe do some explaining, even though you've tried to explain some of these things to us, to me, for a long, long time, and I still don't get it all the time. So we'll come back. More to go right around the corner. 888-999-6370. Give them a call right now. It's the folks of the New Millennium Group. 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
13: Welcome back. Thanks for being with us on the program again. It's another edition of Stop Working and Start Living right here on KSL News Radio. I'm your host, Alex Keary. I'm not really your host. I just kind of drive the bus, as the person who does the tour guiding is Colin Keary. She's the managing director of the New Millennium Group. I also happen to be married to her, so this is fun for us to be able to sit down and do the radio program together. Colin, thanks for coming in, first of all. Thanks for being here.
14: Thanks for having me.
13: Yeah, absolutely. Hey, we're going to talk Social Security a little bit later in the program. And I was, we were still kind of on this tax kick, and you said, hey, I want to bring up a couple more things about taxes in particular. I've seen you do these seminars before, and if people go to the New Millennium Group website and go to utahsfinancialplanner.com, you guys have periodic, seminars where you guys will do sometimes dinners, sometimes educations at different places across, and people can look on the calendar and see where those are, go in. You guys do these in St. George. You do them up here, of course, in Northern Utah. But I think the vast majority of people who show up are what? Are they people who are asking for tax help, Social Security help, inheritance stuff? Is it all of the above? Or when people sit down with you guys, or they meet you for the first time, or you're introduced to them for the first time, maybe at one of these seminars, or maybe they come into the office for the first time, what are typically some of the conversations you're having right off of the bat with these folks?
14: Yeah, I think that one of the biggest concern of retirees is running out of money. And so we make sure that they are set for success with income planning. We make sure that they have an income plan with after they retire. Where do their paychecks come from? And, you know, they've spent all this time accumulating wealth, and now they have to turn around and turn decades of savings into now decades of paychecks. Mm-hmm. And we help them do that. Another common concern is taxes. You know, we live in this environment where taxes are relatively on sale, we like to say, compared to historical levels. The average tax rate in America from 1913 to today is 63%. So right now
13: we could be in a much worse spot than I guess.
14: The
13: right
14: highest tax rate is 37%. And then with the One Big Beautiful Bill, there's a lot of, I know with the rules changing, it's pretty, discouraging because retirees are trying to plan for the future. But while we know the rules, like with One Big Beautiful Bill and the tax code right now that's in effect till 2028, there's some pretty phenomenal, tax savings that we can help our clients with right now in terms of, structuring their plan to be advantageous for them tax wise.
13: If people are listening right now, we've been doing this for the first segment. We're going to be doing this the first half hour, and we've got some other things coming up as well. But Colin and the New Millennium Group want to be able to help folks retire 3 to 5 years earlier than they thought possible. They want to be able to make sure that they have not just the money that they've saved and earned, but also that they can prosper even more so in that retirement and to be able to retire comfortably, to do it confidently. Here's the number. If you want to get that specialized, that customized, no-cost tax plan, for you, it's the Prosper Tax Plan, courtesy of the folks of the New Millennium Group. Give them a call right now, 888-999-6370. That's 888-999-6370. Got a handful more of those that you can take advantage of today. This takes a little bit of time to put together, but give them a call. They're happy to do it for you, 888-999-6370. It's also different for everybody as well. But when you talk about all of those tax pitfalls that can happen, there's also traps that people can find themselves into. Tell me a little bit about some of the biggest things that find people kind of backed into a corner when it comes to retiring and their taxes.
14: Yeah, I think we like to call it the retirement tax torpedo, because people are unaware of the tax consequences. A lot of times some of their decisions in retirement can have on their taxes and their income. So I'm going to talk about three retirement mistakes that a lot of retirees make with regards to taxes. The first one is thinking that taxes will go down. I think a lot of individuals who are in the generation of retirement were told for years and years, oh, defer your taxes, invest in a 401k because you will not owe tax on them today and you'll pay tax later, but you'll be in a much lower tax bracket in retirement. That is simply not the case. Less than 4% of retirees are in a lower tax bracket. And so
13: where does that misnomer kind of come from? Where do people, they just think, oh, my income isn't as big as it was when I was, like my weekly salary paycheck is not as big as it used to be.
14: Yeah, and I think part of that too is back, you know, 50, 60 years ago, Social Security was never taxed. So when Social Security became a thing, okay, yeah, you're going to, you know, pay into this system for years and years, but when you start taking it out, it won't be taxed. And that's not the case anymore. The government needed more money. They spend more than they make, and so they've got to find ways to collect more money. And one of those ways is through Social Security. So if you're making less than, I think it's $32,000,
13: you won't have to worry about that.
14: You pay zero, but it's a tiered system. And so up to 85% of your Social Security can be taxed.
13: Wow.
14: And that's different than what it used to be. And so I think that was maybe, you know, a catalyst to this whole idea of you won't pay taxes. But part of the reason why they're in a higher tax bracket is because of this forced income. Social Security, once you turn that on, and if you're making above the thresholds, which are very low, anybody making over 44,000 is going to be in that, and married is going to be in that, 85% right. of their Social Security is going to be taxable. And so, you look at it and you've got Social Security that turns on, that's going to be taxed. If you have a pension, that's a beautiful benefit to you, to where you were able to, work X amount of time and then receive a pension at some point, but you don't turn that off either. And so all of a sudden you've got pension income, you've got Social Security income, and then the beautiful, what we call, RMDs, the terrible dreaded RMDs.
13: What are those?
14: The time changes changed over the years, required minimum distributions. And so again, being told, oh, defer your taxes, you'll be in a lower tax bracket in retirement. A lot of retirees have amassed massive amounts in their deferred accounts, which are accounts like 401ks, 457s. There's a million different types out there, depending on your employer. But what that has done is you now have what we like to call a joint account with the IRS. It's not just your money, and they can they take whatever the current tax code is, and your RMD, or your required minimum distribution, is when you have to, at a certain age, start withdrawing those funds. The government finally says, hey, I want my cut of that. And they say you have to take a certain amount out. And so all of these contribute to higher taxes in retirement.
13: Do you find people come in and then they have a certain tax? They have their certain taxes that they've been paying. But have you watched people come in and you go, oh, no, we're going to save you over here on this. And then they walk out and they go, I just saved tens of thousands of dollars right there just having that conversation with
14: them. That's what that tax report helps us do as well. And we don't. Give these out lightly. We use these with our clients every year because they truly are a benefit to our clients and people we work with. And so 888-999-6370.
13: Yeah, let's go. Get it going. Get the phone call going and save those tens of thousands of dollars potentially sitting down with somebody, having a plan, talking it out. Your situation is different from somebody else's. 888-999-6370. Get that plan put together by the folks of the New Millennium Group. No cost to you. Just give them a call. Ask the question. Have that phone conversation, but also set up an appointment. Again, no cost. You sit down and talk with somebody at the New Millennium Group. And I know this is a big deal for you guys. We could talk a little bit more about it in a while, Colin, but they're going to be able to sit down with a human who has been helping other people retire here in the state of Utah. All of the things that come with that, you guys have seen a lot of it over the decades. And so 888-999-6370. That's 888 888- 800-999-6370. Ask for that tax plan, the Prosper tax plan that is at no cost to you. But that starts with that phone call, 888-999-6370. Let's keep going through this list of the things that are torpedoing people.
14: That helps with the retirement tax trap number two, which is waiting too long. If you're out there thinking to yourself, yeah, this might apply to me, but I'm going to wait for two or three more years before I make this call. Don't wait too long. Today's tax code creates windows of opportunity for us to help prospective clients or clients to get in a better situation. I think that especially between retirement and RMD age, there's a window of time where we can, you know, restructure some of your assets so that we can get you into a lower tax bracket. The years may be most valuable tax plan. These years might be the most valuable tax planning years of your life. And so the sooner you can come in, meet with us, don't wait. That's retirement pitfall number two that retirees make.
13: 888-999-6370. Give them a call right now. Start talking about these and how you guys can avoid all of these. What's the last one?
14: The last one is taking money from the wrong accounts. And so you have to strategize as you're planning for income and as you're looking at your plan and the way that you're going to structure your retirement, you have to know, okay, what is the most beneficial account to come from? And those are things that we help you with. We make sure that, you know, your withdrawal sequence is working with your plan. And so whatever account that makes the most sense, because you do have different types of accounts. The IRS classifies different accounts differently. So you've got your tax deferred accounts, which are forever taxed accounts. Doesn't matter when you pull those out. They will be forever taxed. I actually went to a conference about 2 weeks ago, and there was an individual who was touting self-directed IRAs. And they're a great product. They're something that, you know, we don't look down on. It's a great thing that we can help a lot of our clients with. But the way he was pitching it was definitely in the... He was saying, oh, do this, and you can buy homes and you can grow these assets. And he's like, and you don't pay taxes. And a lot of his pitch was showing, hey, this is what you can amass in this self-directed IRA because you aren't paying taxes on it, as opposed to if you had it outside of this IRA where you are paying taxes. And I was having a little bit of a hard time listening to it because I'm on the other end of that. And I'm looking at that and I'm going, yeah, you're amassing all this amount, and yes, you're not paying taxes now, but what happens when you do hit required minimum distribution age?
13: Let's not talk about that. They don't want to talk about that part.
14: Yeah, they just ignored it. And so I think you have to be cognizant. If you are in this age where you are approaching retirement, anything past 55 years old, you need to be aware of the actions you're taking with regards to your wealth. What are you accumulating, and what accounts are you putting those into, and how do you plan to distribute those? My dad even had a self-directed IRA, and he had a home inside of it at one point, and he realized down the road, oh, you know, it's great for X, Y, and Z, but when he went to sell it and then take the money out, like, that whole thing is taxed at some point.
13: Right.
14: And
13: we've had complicated.
14: Yeah, we've had individuals who are meeting with us for the first time, and they just planned incorrectly because they're unaware of all of the nuances within finance.
13: But somebody probably along the lines had told them, you know what you can do with this, and then when the rubber really hits the road, and then you do have it for a few years, and then you come to sell it, suddenly that person who gave you that advice all those years ago, they've magically disappeared, you know, like, and that's not, they get this bad advice along the way of what it's going to be when they sell it, and it actually turns out if they don't have the right information, it's not going to go well for them.
14: Yeah, and I hate to say bad advice. I think a lot of this is just educating our clients and educating the communities, and it's, like I say, they are a good solution for a lot of reasons, but I think being in the retirement space, that's why I've enjoyed it so much, and that's why I do it, is because you have to, it looks even further than your working years and how to accumulate money, and it's how to truly utilize that money and take distributions the most effectively for retirees.
13: Let's take another break here when we come back. And if you're listening right now and you just heard Colin talking about all of the tax savings that could potentially be there, if you planned it outright in your retirement, 888-999-6370, get that personalized tax plan for you. It's the Prosper tax plan, courtesy of the folks at the New Millennium Group, at no charge to you. And we're going to come back and we're going to talk a little bit more about, speaking of advice people have given over the years, and it's changed all over the years, Social Security. We'll talk about that. It's another huge piece of people's retirements as well. 888-999-6370. Give them a call right now for that tax plan. Made just for you. 888-999-6370. More to go right around the corner. It is KSL News Radio. It's Stop Working, Start Living.
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17: ABC News, I'm Dave Packer. An effort to get talks between the U.S. and Iran back on track after days of attacks, but
7: the president is issuing this new threat against Iran, posting that 1,000 missiles are locked and loaded and aimed at Iran, with thousands more to immediately follow if the Iranian government acts on its threat to assassinate or attempt to assassinate him. And he goes further, adding that orders have already been given and the U.S. military is ready, willing, and able to completely decimate and destroy all areas of Iran.
17: ABC's Selena Wang. U.S. Ambassador to Israel Mike Huckabee telling Fox News that Israeli intelligence tipped off the U.S. to a very specific plot to assassinate President Trump. President Trump earlier said Israel came up with nothing. A landmark housing bill automatically became law at midnight even after President Trump declined to sign it in protest of the Senate's inaction on a voting legislation that he's supporting. The bipartisan bill aims to increase the supply of affordable homes and bring down costs. This is ABC News.
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13: Welcome back. It is Stop Working, Start Living right here on KSL News Radio. I'm your host, Alex Curie, but I'm sitting next to Colin Curie. She is the managing partner of the New Millennium Group. Of course, the New Millennium Group has been helping people here in the state of Utah retire 3 to 5 years earlier than they thought possible. If that was you, if you could get 3 to 5 years of retirement, what would you do with the three to five extra years of retirement? What would be the memories you could create, the loved ones you could hang out with, the trips you could take? All of the above, all the things you want to do in retirement. But if you could do that for 3 to 5 years more than what you thought was possible without having to worry about running out of money, if that interests you, give the folks at the New Millennium Group a call right now. 888-999-6370. That's 888-999-6370. UtahsFinancialPlanner.com is the website. So, Colin, we talked a little bit about taxes in the first half of the show today. Let's talk a little bit more about, you know, less about the part where you're going to have to be figuring out ways on getting creative on handing tax dollars over to the government versus you getting that Social Security chunk back that you've been paying into for your whole life. How much of the conversation you have with people starts around Social Security, or at least has a big chunk of the conversation that you have in your office with clients? Because it's different for everybody. Their accounts are different for everybody. This is another reason that people probably need to talk to an expert, because it's complicated from person to person, right?
14: Yeah, if I were to ask 10 different individuals when they should be taking their Social Security, I would get 10 different answers.
13: Right.
14: It's crazy how different Social Security can be for everyone. And like you say, it ends up being a pretty big piece of people's retirement, regardless of, you know, your wealth and where you're at with your income. And even if it's a small piece, it's still a piece that you've paid into for so long. And so you might as well maximize it and make sure that you're getting the most out of it. The rules have changed over time. And I think, you know, one of the mistakes retirees make is listening to their neighbor, listening to, you know, oh, my friend did it at this time, and so that's when I should do it. But there's so many different caveats to why you should take it when you take it. And I think you need to make sure that you are understanding the full picture and how it relates to your life and not just your neighbors and how it fits them. And so, you know, those 10 different answers that I might receive, you know, it probably makes sense for some of those people. But at the same time, you've got to make sure you're coordinating it with your lifestyle and your your plan and making sure that it fits. And so that's where we come in. And I would highly recommend speaking with an expert and making sure that you are getting the most out of those dollars. And so another mistake people think is, oh, I'm going to wait all the way till 70. And, you know, that could be correct for some people, but at the same time, maybe not. And I think this is part of, you know, it coordinates with the whole Prosper Pathway plan and making sure that we are maximizing your income as well as minimizing your taxes. And there's a combined effort that we make on the back end with our advisors, making sure that you are set up to do both of those things. Social Security can also be affected by, are you married? You've got to make sure you're coordinating that with your spouse, because it can really affect if a lot of times the husband passes away first. And I'll give you an example. Let's say we've got Linda and Bob, and they are looking at retirement. Linda's happy. She loves her job. She wants to keep working till she's 67. You've got Bob, who's 62. He's in construction. It's really wearing on him. Very physically demanding. He's getting to the age where he's like, I don't want to do this anymore. Right. And so he wants to retire. Well, the question of Social Security really comes into play here, because you can say, okay, well, I'm going to retire. How am I going to supplement that income? Bob says, I'm going to take my income at 62. That's when I want to retire. I'm going to start taking Social Security at 62. Well, you have to be aware of your full retirement age. So that's what the government, you'll get a Social Security report in the mail that says, hey, this is when your full retirement age is. And that's a very critical piece that you need to know. So when you come in and ask for your Social Security maximization report, those are questions we will ask you, is what's your full retirement age and what's your benefit supposed to be? Because when Bob decides to retire at 62 and he wants to supplement that income with his Social Security and he turns that on, he's going to get a reduction in benefit during that time period.
13: Right.
14: Now, if Linda waits till 67, she'll end up getting half of his benefit. So let's say his benefit was $3,000. She's going to get $1,500, but let's say Bob's health is pretty poor and he only lives for 10 more years, but Linda lives for 25 more years. She is going to get a reduction in her benefit for her entire lifetime and Bob's, because of the timing of the spouse that was making more, so had a higher benefit. And so you really have to coordinate those numbers and make sure that it's making sense, not just for today and not just for, hey, yeah, we can live on this will be fine. But that's why, you know, you'll hear all the time, like, you're leaving thousands on the table, and it's because you're not coordinating these things. And there's so many aspects that come into play with regards to what we look at. There's your health. Do you have a spouse? What do your assets look like? What does your income look like? What do your taxes look like? All of these things matter when you're making this decision. And so it's not a cookie cutter, one size fits all. You should take it at 70 versus you should take it at 62. Another mistake people make is avoiding the taxes. We mentioned earlier in the segment that up to 85% of people's retirement or Social Security can be taxed.
13: Right.
14: And I think people are a little bit unaware of that, or they're not sure how that works and what that looks like. And so, again, come in, get the Social Security maximization report, because we can tailor it to you. And this is a number that it will give you, you know, hey, this is what makes sense from paper. But our advisors also look at things that we cannot, you know, AI is big these days, and you know, some inputs you put in there don't take into account your health. They don't take into account, you know, what you're looking to do in your future and what you're excited about, what your goals are.
13: If somebody's listening right now and they want to be able to get that plan and they want to have that kind of that start to that conversation about what the Social Security picture looks like for them, because it's different for everybody, like you were saying, and everybody is different, and no one can have that. Everyone has that neighbor who maybe says, well, we did it like this, and obviously, you know, we make all the great decisions, right? But the reality is that that's not the case. Every family's different. Every Social Security profile is different. If you want to be able to maximize that, let's get that phone call started right now. And the folks of the New Millennium Group can get you that Social Security maximization report right now. They're going to do a handful of those today for this second half hour of the program. 888-999-6370. That's 888-999-6370. UtahsFinancialPlanner.com is the website. But call right now and get somebody on the line. You're going to get a human being who's right here in Utah, works for the New Millennium Group, not somebody who is farmed out across the world somewhere. This is somebody here in the state of Utah answering your phone calls. And then let's set that appointment up for you to be able to get with the folks of the New Millennium Group. Get that Social Security maximization report. Have it tailored to you. It starts with the phone call. 888-999-6370. That's 888-999-6370. Okay, real quickly, Colin, before we get another break here, what about the folks who are listening right now and they go, I know Social Security is a big deal, but I'm it's not a huge part of their retirement, because you'll probably have clients who come in and they go, yeah, I mean, that's part of the retirement because it's going to have to be at some point. They're sort of forced into it and they have to start taking those required minimum distributions at some point at some age. But what about the folks that sit down and they go, Social Security is not that important to me right now, and I don't want to worry about that much right now with it. I'm sure you have clients that are in that spot.
14: Yeah, it feels good to know that you're financially secure, but Social Security is still yours.
13: Right.
14: You've earned it. You've put all this money into it over the years. So if you don't need your Social Security income right away, that actually opens the door to some really smart tax, smart timing strategies. And in some cases, it can help you retire the 3 to 5 years earlier, like we mentioned. Even if Social Security is a small part of your total income, mm-hmm. it's still part of your retirement picture, and you should use it to have things like meaningful impact, supporting your loved ones, investing in yourself, creating memories with your spouse, with mm-hmm. your children, with your grandchildren. Like, use this money for your benefit. And again, even if it is a small part of your retirement, make that benefit work for you. The key is using it intentionally and making sure that you are using it with purpose.
13: If you're listening right now and the folks of the New Millennium Group are somebody that you've maybe heard the name out here, I'm sure on KSL News Radio, you've probably heard the ads that have been played. You've maybe even heard Colin's voice or over the years doing this program. And the reality is having a phone call sounds daunting, where it sounds like you're going to get a sales pitch. That's not what they're getting, right? It's about sitting down and having a conversation with somebody first, right?
14: Yes. This is a no cost complimentary consultation where you come and sit down with an advisor. We go over where you're at right now and where you want to be, and we make sure that we devise a plan and start you on that prosper pathway.
13: Let me give that phone number out if you want to get that going and you want to get started down that pathway. You want to get that Social Security maximization report? Give the folks at the New Millennium Group a call right now. 888-999-6370. That's 888-999-6370. Utah's financialplanner.com is the website. Get that Social Security maximization report today. Handful left on the program. We're going to come back with the final segment of the program today. And when we return, we're going to talk a little bit more about the Social Security side of things. We're going to talk about retiring you securely, like the folks of the New Millennium Group want to do. That's what their whole job is, making sure you can retire, not just comfortably, but also maybe retire 3 to 5 years earlier than you thought possible. 888-999-6370. More to go right around the corner. 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
13: Welcome back. Final segment of Stop Working, Start Living today. Thanks for being with us on the program. I'm Alex Keary, sitting with Colin Keary, who is the managing partner of the New Millennium Group. We just so happen to be married. It's a massive coincidence. I'm not sure how this happened. They made us do this radio show together because you're a client here on KSL News Radio. I happen to work here. That's all it is. It's just a coincidence that we ended up in the same room together. 19 years of marriage this year, Col. We talk about other people's retirements. Should we just plan out our retirement on the air, just over the air with everybody?
14: It would be pretty, walk through
13: our retirement plan together and just force us to have the conversations that you're asking people to have inside of your office. Actually, I think about that. That's actually kind of a fun reality show. We could probably do that at some point. But going back to retirement, and you and I do talk about what are the things we want to do. It's kind of all over the place right now because we feel like we're young enough. We're both in the middle of our careers. And so I guess we're bad examples because we will be, no, that's not true. You think about it a lot more than I do because number one, it's your job. And number two, you've always been the more financially minded person, but that's the case with kind of every kind of partnership and marriage. I feel like that maybe the people that you come down, that come in and sit down with you guys, you have somebody who's thought a little bit more about it. You have other people who have not. You've had couples who've thought a lot more about it and others who have just kind of gone, all right, I'm starting fresh here and I feel like I'm behind. All of those versions of people that I've just mentioned there are people that you want to be able to talk to, because even if you feel like you have a rock solid plan, get that second opinion from the folks of the New Millennium Group. Even if you haven't started talking anything about this and you feel like you're behind, the homework is not going to get turned in late. You can start right now and you can get this thing going right now, right?
14: Yeah, it's never too late. You can always come in. I've met with people with millions who still worried about them becoming a burden to their children. I've also met with others who have modest savings, who had incredible peace because everything was organized. And so I think regardless of where you're at in your journey, you know, you mentioned you and I are on this journey right now. And what do we think about and how do we, you know, we're in a phase of, you know, what are we trying to create and what kind of legacy are we wanting to leave to our kids and to our grandkids eventually? And, you know, those are things that are top of mind for me because of the industry that I'm in and the people that I'm working with every day. But I think, you know, as people are out there thinking about this and thinking about retirement or thinking about coming close to retirement, wondering if they can retire early, you know, what are your goals? What are your plans for retirement? Are you planning to, you know, build something for your kids? And what kind of legacy are you going to leave? And it's not just about the assets. It's about, you know, what values are you trying to instill? And I think you and I talk about this all the time with our kids and how do we want to teach them about money and what kind of things do we want to leave with them? I've met with, you know, many, many clients who want to leave everything to their kids. They want to pay all their taxes for their kids so that, you know, down the road they can inherit money that's tax free. I've also met with individuals who are like, my kids don't get a dime. They're going to graduating from BYU. I had a lot of professors who were like that. They were like, my kids already know every penny is going to be donated to charity upon my passing. And you know, I've been to a lot of conferences and meetings where people talk about this and, you know, even within our clients and trying to see, okay, you know, what is the plan and where do you want to go and what do you want to, what legacy do you want to leave? I think too, we talk a lot, and Derek talked a lot about, you know, memories, creating memories with your families. And I think that's huge. And when we talk about, you know, gifting things to your children or your grandchildren, memories and family vacations and things that you're looking forward to are things that can carry on long after we pass away. And I think that those are things that people value, you know, more so than just being handed a bunch of money. I was actually listening to a podcast the other day that talked about, I think it was like, it was a huge percent of inherited money that goes to kids is spent within the first year or two.
13: Yikes.
14: And they were talking about how that could be a psychological play because, you know, when an inherited account gets passed on, it truly is an inherited, the title of it is inherited joint account, and it still has the deceased individual's name on it. Mm. And so, you know, psychologically they were discussing, does it have something to do with like, I just want to use this money, you know, to remember my parents and just use it all. And I think that comes into play with retirees, especially.
13: Maybe they're making a big, you know, down payment on a house or something like that.
14: Yeah, for sure. And it depends on what kind of
13: like a big thing that the parents were like, when you do retire, I bet that

0: a simple, organized. Everybody can know where everything is. I think when people pass away, we kind of have experienced it within our family. You know, people are searching for, oh, you know, where's this document and where's this? And I saw something yesterday where you can go online and find, you know, unclaimed money. And I think there's a lot of people who have paid into life insurance policies forever, and the kids are the beneficiaries actually don't even know about it or don't know where to find it, and it's hard to collect. And I think that having all of that in one place and making sure that, you know, you're leaving not just a legacy, but you're leaving something that makes it easy for the kids, and they know what your wishes were, and they are able to look at it and remember you with all of the fun things that you did, and with who you were, and with what you wanted to have happen after you passed away.
1: You guys sit down with a pretty big swath of clients that are across the board. They've done all the different careers. You guys have a picture of a lot of people who've done a million things. I like hearing the stories when you'll come home and say, I have a client who does this thing. And I'm always like, man, that's a cool career, you know, like, and I'm always, and I think about my career as being really fun. I've had a lot of fun in 20 years of radio, but you know, some of these folks blow me away with the things that they've been providing their family with for years, and they've busted their tails. And if somebody doesn't, and if somebody comes to them and says, oh, no, you're doing retirement wrong. Oh, let me show you the exact way to do it. And it's bad advice. Like, I feel so bad for that person. And I want to be able to make sure that people know, too, if somebody's listening right now, they can get advice from people who have seen other folks retire across the board. They know what here in the state of Utah people are going through. They've seen a lot of these different scenarios. And if you want to talk to somebody who has that experience, they can walk you through all of these different levels of being able to make sure you get the retirement that you don't just want, but the one that you didn't think that you could even achieve maybe at some point. Overachieve on your retirement. You did it at work. Overachieve in your retirement as well. 888-999-6370. That's 888-999-6370. So you can get that Social Security maximization report today. A handful more of those. That's tailored to you. Everybody's Social Security is different. And if you want to figure out the best way to be able to make sure that you maximize that for you, that's tailored to you. You can get it from the folks at the New Millennium Group, 888-999-6370. That's 888-999-6370. Let's go back to legacy for one more second, too, because we started the program talking about that quote-unquote magic number that we've dispelled. I hope people understand that there isn't a magic number that you're failing to reach, or that you've maybe even feel like, oh, I've already reached that, then I'm good. Every retirement is so different. And legacy has the same thing to do with that, too, because I don't want some other person telling me, you can't start your retirement till I say so. That bugs me when some other company tells me what my magic number is.
0: Yeah, I think the magic number is false advertising out there. And again, it's a scare tactic to say, hey, you've got to accumulate this much money before you can make any decisions. And I think part of, you know, the Prosper pathway and thinking about living a prosperous life, you know, it's got to have some balance. I think that we are in this world of we're going to work and kill ourselves. And some people hate their jobs and some people love them and they love doing it. But I think there's a real balance between, you know, working and play as well, and making sure that your life is enjoyable. And so, you know, what have you built all this time, and what have you put away so that you can have a enjoyable, prosperous retirement? And how now are you going to use that? And then also, making sure that you're not in a place where something unexpected derails that retirement. You know, we've talked about long-term care planning and how, you know, health in retirement and as your health deteriorates and as people need more care than maybe what their spouse or their kids are able to provide, making sure that your retirement is set up to avoid, you know, pitfalls like long-term care and how expensive that can get as time goes on.
1: You guys help people with that too, yeah?
0: Yeah, we can absolutely help you with that and make sure that you're set up so that it doesn't derail your retirement, and making sure that, you know, your family is going to be taken care of and that you will be taken care of and that that legacy can live on. You know, I've experienced a long time ago, I worked in medical billing, and I worked for a skilled nursing facility, and it was heartbreaking to see there was an individual in there who was an older lady who had pretty significant wealth, but she ended up in long-term care for a very long time. at some point, if you are going to continue with in a facility

0: expensive facility like skilled nursing or an assisted living, you got to pay for it somehow. And once you run out of, you know, liquid money, they start selling your assets because you can only qualify for Medicaid if you have X amount of dollars. And I watched this individual, they were, you know, just waiting for her house to sell the skilled nursing facility was. And so it's unfortunate that that happens to people. And so that's what we try to prevent as well and make sure that pitfalls like health and long-term care planning is part of the Prosper pathway and making sure that they're set for success.
1: Another show of the books. We're going to cap it right there. And we're going to have, if you're still calling in though and you want to get that Social Security maximization report, tell them you heard it right here on KSL News Radio. I heard it on the program. I want to get that Social Security maximization report. I want to get that no cost Social Security maximization report. Boom. They're going to hook you up. Give them a call right now. They're standing by. 888-999-6370. That's 888-999-6370. UtahsFinancialPlanner.com. Another week of the books here. Carl, thanks for coming in.
0: Appreciate us
1: being able to sit down and have, this is our date time. So it's good. No kids in the radio booth with us to bug us for an hour. We get 1 hour of a date together.
0: Perfect. It's amazing. I love it.
1: All right, we'll take the break here. We'll come back. 888-999-6370. Stay dialed in right here. It is KSL News Radio.
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9: From ABC News, I'm Dave Packer. A bipartisan bill to try to make housing more affordable became law today without President Trump's signature. He had 10 days to veto it, sign it, or let it become law on its own.
10: This housing bill passed with overwhelming support from Democrats and Republicans. Plus, it hits at one of the biggest issues for Americans right now, the cost of buying a home. And this bill aims to lower the cost by boosting supply, making homes cheaper to build, and restricting Wall Street investors from buying up single-family homes. And yet, Trump torpedoed the plan signing of this bill 10 days earlier, calling the bill a, quote, big yawn.
9: ABC Selena Wang, President Trump refusing to sign it because the Senate won't pass the Save America Act. U.S. Ambassador to Israel Mike Huckabee telling Fox News that Israeli intelligence tipped off the U.S. to a very specific plot to assassinate President Trump. Now, that contradicts what the president said, and Trump said the switching from the new Air Force One to an older model had nothing to do with any threats. But now the Trump administration has subpoenaed several New York Times journalists, says the paper, after their report on security concerns involving the new plane.
11: The new jet, which President Trump received as a gift from Qatar, just went into service last week after the administration spent $400 million in upgrades. The subpoenas seek to force the Times reporters to testify before a federal grand jury in Manhattan on Wednesday, the paper said. The appearance of federal law enforcement agents on the doorstep of news reporters should shock the conscience of any American who believes in the Constitution and the press freedom it protects, says the paper's lawyer, David McCraw.
9: ABC's Chuck Sievertson. Democratic Congressman Ro Khanna says he was detained by Israeli settlers and authorities during his visit to a West Bank village Thursday.
12: I'm certainly probably the first American politician who's been detained by the IDF and Israeli settlers.
9: The Israeli military said troops and police officers intervened after receiving a report of a roadway being blocked. You're listening to ABC News.
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18: All right, welcome to the show, everybody. I'm your host, Kenny Michaels. It is a fabulous day today because I've got news that's going to blow your stinking mind. All right, welcome to the show, everybody. I'm Kenny Michaels. This is Striking Gold. I went ahead and turned the phone lines on. We're ready to take your calls. The number here is 888-961-0222. Again, 888-961-0222. The amazing Wendy is on phones today, so when you call in, be nice to her, please, okay? All right, the number to get me live again, 888-961-0222, or go to kennysgoldquiz.com. Have I got information for you? Guess who started revaluating gold? China. In Hong Kong, they just launched a gold clearing and settlement system. Wow. What does that mean? It means that now you can trade gold through China. That's what that means. China is now starting to revalue gold in their country. Now, we know Donald Trump well enough to know he doesn't let anybody, including China, outshine him. Listen to this. There are five articles on the internet about Trump repricing gold. Five articles on the internet. First of all, Seeking Alpha, that's a news source, says the gold revaluation in the United States is coming. That article was June 30th. Listen to this. Donald Trump posted an AI image of a solid gold eagle on the White House to celebrate America's 250th birthday. Most people think that's a sign he's getting ready to reprice. That was in Newsweek. Now I've got the number one reason why Trump is going to reprice gold. Listen to this. And you better buy now. The U.S. Treasury currently carries the gold reserves on the books at $42.22 an ounce. That was the price in 1973. They have never changed that price since 1973. Five decades. So the minute Trump reprices gold, it makes us a wealthy country. And he's no dummy. And since China's already started, you know Trump's not going to be outdone. This man bathes in gold. So if you have been contemplating moving to gold, you better do it now. We are so close. It's crazy. Every one of these articles talking about Trump repricing gold. It's currently on the U.S. books at $42 an ounce. Well, we all know it ain't $42 an ounce. Why do you think all the major banking firms in the country are giving record numbers for gold by the end of the year? Because they think it's going to happen. And a lot of articles think it's going to happen this year. How crazy is this? Let's go. This is what we've been waiting for. China has already started a revaluation of gold. Trump will not be outdone by the Chinese. I'm telling you that now. You already know that about him, right? You know, well, what does he say? China, China. He's not going to let China outdo him, right? That's why you want to get your retirement account, your IRA, your 401k, get it into gold and hurry up and do it. Get your cash out of the bank, get it into gold. Okay. 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I am the sexiest man on radio. No, there's no doubt about it. No doubt about it. I looked at myself in the mirror the other day and I thought, man, Mr. Michaels, you are the sexiest. If they had an award for the sexiest man in radio, I'd get it. I'd get it. I'd get at least three votes. My cameraman, Mike, my engineer, Eric, and my wife. I would get three votes. That's enough to win. All right, here we go. Call me here, 888-961-0222. That gets you live with me. I'm Kenny Michaels. This is Striking Gold. So China's already pulled the trigger on revaluing gold. That is enormous news because they hold a hell of a lot of gold. And what it does is it makes them an instantly wealthy country. Instantly wealthy. Okay, and Trump's no dummy. 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All right, so I asked last week, and I ask it again, with everything going on in the world, and then I've got some crazy news to tell you that's going to make you make your hair stand up, and I'm three quarters bald, and it makes my hair stand up. But first, I want to say this. I asked last week, how comfortable do you feel with everything going on in the world? How comfortable do you feel that your retirement money will be there when you need it if you left it where it is? And just about everybody I asked that question to all week says, I don't feel comfortable. Listen very carefully. There's a saying. There's a saying when you invest, and it says, when in doubt, get out. That's it. When in doubt, get out. If you have any doubt that your IRA or your 401k is either A, not going to have in it as much as you're hoping at retirement account, at retirement time, or if you are thinking it may not even be here by then, if you at all feel insecure, unsure, if you carry doubt, as 99% of Americans do, who are invested in the stock market, if you feel any doubt, get out. Then people say, well, if I get out, what do I do? Where do I go? Go to the Lord. Go to God's money, right? Go to real money. The reason you have doubt is because you're not invested in anything real. That's why you have doubt. You're invested by something manipulated by the government. You're in their grasp. You're in their radar. That's why you're uncomfortable. If the president has gas, or Congress has gas, or some other country does something stupid, all of a sudden you lose 30 grand in your retirement account. You have no control. You understand? So, and you know that. You know that. Because the stock market's gambling, right? So you have no control. So that's why you're feeling doubt. Again, I ask you, how comfortable do you feel that your money will be there when you need it if you left it where it is? Most of Americans say, I don't. If you don't, if you have doubt, get out. Where do you go? Go to gold, because gold's always been there. Gold doesn't crash like the market. Gold has always been there. And here's the thing. When you go to gold, the government is no longer involved. Only you. That's the beautiful thing about gold. Now, why do I bring that up? Well, pay attention to this. By the way, the number to get me live right now, if you want to call in, talk about moving your retirement account or buying physical gold and silver with your cash, call me here, 888-961-0222. Ring up the phone line now. All right. So listen carefully. Why is privacy from the government important? Well, get ready. Here it comes. We're a year and a half. Less than that, a year and 5 months, a year in July, August, September, October, November, 4 months, a year and 4 months away from a presidential election. And guess who the leading, and this is from your vice president, J.D. Vance. Listen carefully. Listen carefully. J.D. Vance said the leading candidate for the Democratic side as of now is AOC. Alexandria, what's her name? Something, or Ocasio-Cortez, or whatever her name is. Lord, what we all need to do now is we all need to take a moment from this show, have a moment of silence. We all need to kneel and pray that that doesn't happen. But you do understand that the Democrats want to tax unrealized gains in retirement accounts. You do know that, right? And you do know that Trump can't run again. You do know that part, right? That is why privacy from the government, getting out of government control, is important for your retirement account. You will never feel comfortable that your money will be there when you need it in retirement account if you leave it in stocks. Period. So when in doubt, get out. Okay? And go to gold. Listen. If someone asked me today, Mr. Michaels, how comfortable do you feel your retirement account will be there when you need it? 100%. Actually, 200%. Actually, 1,000%. Because I'm in 100% gold and silver. I'm in a physical metal. I'm in real money. You're not. I feel very comfortable. I already know it's going to be there because it always has been and it always will be. Gold has only been around 6,000 years, folks. Okay? It will always be here for me. I know my retirement account will be there. I'm 10,000% confident. Nobody can take it because it's mine, because I'm not in their control. I'm not in their vision. I'm not in their grasp. Do you understand what I'm saying? So, simple. If you don't feel comfortable or you have any doubt your money will be there when you need it, if you have any doubt, guess what? If you have any doubt, okay, get out. Go to gold. Call Golden Crest Metals, 888-406-6222. Again, 888-406-6222. They're there right now. Anybody that answers that phone will help you. They're not as good looking as I am. You are listening to the sexiest man on radio by far. I'm Kenny Michaels. This is Striking Gold. If you want me to help you with your retirement account or your cash in the bank to get into physical gold and silver, absolutely. 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And by the way, you can watch me do this show. I don't know if you know this. You can go to YouTube. If you're sitting in, if you and your spouse are sitting there and your wife says, hey, I got to check out the sexiest guy on radio. And all you got to do is go to YouTube, baby, and type in Striking Gold with Kenny Michaels and hold on to your britches. Because when my beautiful face comes on, your wife might turn to you and say, look, honey, if you don't straighten up, that's the sexiest man on radio right there, bro. So better treat your wife well. Never know. She may take one look at me and go, holy smokes. Anyway, all right, the number to get me live, 888-961-0222. That's the number to get me live. I'm Kenny Michaels. This is Striking Gold. Now, before we bring on our gold miner, okay, before I bring this week's gold miner on, ladies and gentlemen, listen to what I'm about to tell you. There was a big article on Yahoo Finance that Americans now think they need $1.46 million to retire. That's what Americans think. And it's probably pretty stinking close if you think about it. Pretty stinking close. Okay? How do you get your retirement account to get to the point where you can be confident that you have enough to retire? It's simple. If this repricing is going on, China's already started a revaluation of gold. You know Trump is not going to be outdone. Especially regarding China, right? There, you know, Trump's always had this competition with Xi, right? He's always had this competition with China. He always has to be one up on China. China. Okay. So now China launched the beginning of a revaluation of gold. Okay. Hong Kong launched a gold clearing and settlement system. And the U.S. Treasury, as of today, is still showing gold at $42.22 an ounce, which was the price in 1973. So the minute Trump reprices gold, guess what that does to the books of the U.S. Treasury? You got it. And guess what it does to your IRA if you're in gold? You got it. Guess what it does to my IRA since I'm in gold? I got it. Guess what it does to your cash out of the bank and you use it to buy gold, the gold's in your safe. Guess what it does to that? You got it. You got it. You got it. You got it. All of a sudden, your retirement account has enough to retire on. Because simply moving the asset from paper to gold, calling gold and crest and doing it, Trump repricing gold, bingo. So that's it. Bingo. B-I-N-G-O, B-I-N-G-O, B-I-N-G-O, and bingo was his name-o. 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Nobody fails this quiz, okay? All right, the number to get me live, 888-961-0222. That's the number to get me live. I'm Kenny Michaels. This is Striking Gold. Let's bring on our gold miner, shall we? We're going to bring on Victor. Victor, welcome to the show.
0: Kenny, good morning. Thank you.
18: Good morning, sir. Good morning, sir. Congratulations on being this week's gold miner. So this is a very tough thing for me to do, and that is to shut my mouth. So, but what I'm going to do is I'm going to turn the microphone over to you, Victor. Tell me your story. What happened?
0: Well, Kenny, I've been interested in gold for quite a long time, but I didn't really make the proper steps until I contacted you earlier this year. And I hesitated actually for about 3 months, but I kept listening to your show. I kept listening to your show. And I just decided, you know what? It's time to put my best foot forward. And I said, you know what? Let's do this. So I called Golden Crest. Well, I took your quiz first. Like you say, you know, you immediately got back to me, like you state. What I like about you, you're very transparent and very honest, Kenny. And as well as Golden Crest, I have one guy that I talked to. His name is Mr. Cunningham. I won't say his first name, but he knows who he is. I've been helped a lot. I'm very happy. The one thing is product. Like you say, product, and transparency. And Kenny, you guys have been like that for me And my experience has been outstanding. I really appreciate it, and I'm glad I rolled over my IRA.
18: I'm glad you moved your IRA, and that's exciting. And now with this all this talk of repricing gold, anyone who's moved into gold is soon going to get a shot in the arm like you've never had. And if you're not in gold, you better get in gold, and you better hurry the hell up. But here's the question I have. Exactly. So you rolled over a retirement account. I understand it went well. I'm glad Golden Crest treated you well. Yes, I am very transparent. You know, one thing I'll say, Victor, is this. People seem to think that because I'm on the radio, that they're shocked to hear from me. I have news for everybody tuning into this show. Contrary to what you may think, and I'm a pretty talented dude, but I still put my pants on one leg at a time like everybody else. Right. And at the end of the day, the reason I launched the show years ago was because gold and silver worked for me. And I'm a senior. I'm 64. I know as sexy as I am, nobody can believe I'm 64, but I am. I'm 64. And so I decided I'm going to help seniors make sure that they can retire because it's worked for me. And now that you moved your retirement account, sir, and this repricing's going on, you're about to embark on one hell of a journey, young man. I do have a question. I know that everybody that comes to me through my show, Victor, gets free silver. And I know yours is on the way, I found out. How much free silver did you end up getting?
0: You know, you guys, between you and Golden Crest, you guys sent me $14,000.
18: $14,500. $14,000 in free silver. And can you imagine if gold and silver gets repriced, what the free silver would be worth? Okay. Holy smokes. Dude, that's so awesome. So awesome. Well, listen, I'm running a radio show here, but I do have a question. There's a lot of people, you know, nervous about their retirement account. I always say, when in doubt, get out, right? Most people are not comfortable being in paper. I say, when in doubt, get out. There's a lot of people uncertain. Any advice you would give them, bro?
0: I would tell them, do their homework. There's a lot of scams going on with gold companies out there, gold and silver companies. Do your homework. Listen to you. Look up Kenny Michaels, look up Golden Crest Reputations, look at the complaints, look at the Better Business Bureau. I was one of those for a while. That's why I hesitated. But I did my homework. I looked you up, Kenny. I saw Golden Crest. You know, everything looked fine to me. Like, okay, it's just a matter of, you know, just jumping. Just go ahead and jumping in.
18: Yeah, and you know what? You're jumping into a solid, real money. Everything else you've jumped into is fantasy, fake money. It's monopoly money. So anyway, all right. Well, listen, exactly. Victor, I appreciate you. I'm glad I was able to help you, and I'm glad Golden Crest was able to help you.
0: Thank you, Kenny.
18: To hear this. I'm thrilled about how much silver you got. That's going to be fabulous. Last thing I want to tell you, sir, for being this week's gold miner, I'm sending you a case of Omaha Steaks. Courtesy of me and my show. You're going to have steaks in there. You're going to have hamburgers in there. You're going to have hot dogs in there. And I think it comes with some kind of seasoning and everything. So enjoy it, barbecue it, use it up. When you do make the steaks and you sit down at that kitchen table, just remember the sexiest man on radio sent you those steaks, okay?
0: I'll remember, Kenny. Thank you so much. Have a great day.
18: You too, buddy. Bye-bye. All right, the number to get me live, 888-961-0222. That's the number to get me live. I'm Kenny Michaels. This is Striking Gold. That dude got $14,000 in free silver. $14,000. Now think for a minute. If you get free silver, and then Trump goes through this revaluation, because China's already doing it. China's already doing it. Well, just the free silver alone, what that is going to be worth. Wow. Crazy, huh? What a time to be in precious metals. Finally, a door has opened for seniors. A door has opened that allows you to move out of government control into privacy, into something only you control, into something real, into something that's being revalued, into something our president bathes in. He bathes in any opportunity to have gold. Okay? That's who Donald Trump is. And so at the end of the day, countries have realized Trump is in. Trump is going to revalue gold. China decided to try to beat us to the punch. And now you can imagine how quickly that's going to speed up Trump to do it, right? Because you know him with China. You don't let China do anything. before we do. All right, let's go, baby. Call me here, 888-961-0222. I'm Kenny Michaels. This is Striking Gold. 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We're going to take a quick break. When we come back, we'll be back.

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19: Okay, we are back. I'm Kenny Michaels, sexiest man on radio. This is Striking Gold. All right. Let me talk to you about something. So, I know you're probably thinking, oh, we got time. If you don't buy gold and silver now in your retirement account and or with your cash, you're going to end up, mark my words, getting priced right out of the ability to do that. Because if this revaluation is taking place, and now we got five articles talking about it, and China's already started, and Hong Kong's launched a gold clearing and settlement system. Here we go. We've been waiting for this. What'll happen is you'll end up getting less ounces because gold will cost you a lot more money. Not only that, but if you get into it now and then the revaluation happens that they're talking about, that's an instant shot in your retirement account. That's instant growth. Do you know how many seniors will go from not being able to retire to being able to retire just on the revaluation if you're in gold? You don't want to wait for it to get revalued and then go, okay, well, now I'm going to buy. Well, no, get it now. So when the revaluation happens, boom, you take advantage of that skyrocketing amount. I was blown away when I found out China had already started. And you know darn well Trump will never let China bask in his glory. You already know that, right? That's just who he is. Okay? And the fact he posted an AI image of a solid gold eagle on the front, put up on the eave of the White House, on the eaves of the roof there on the White House. A lot of people think he's getting ready to reprice. So now's the time to get in. Hurry up. Get your money. Just call Golden Crest. I'm telling you, do not go anywhere else. And the reason I say that is gold companies, that guy that came on the show a minute ago, Victor, he said, gold companies will rip you off. He's right. They charge fees. They charge huge premiums. All of that. Ex-nay, all that stuff. Just go to Golden Crest. Okay, they're the best priced company. Go to Golden Crest. Okay, and call them now, 888-406-6222, 888-406-6222, or go to kennysgoldquiz.com. By the way, when you go to kennysgoldquiz.com, nobody fails the quiz. Don't think, oh my God, what if I don't pass the quiz? Everybody passes the quiz, okay? The sexiest man on radio will never let you fail the quiz. It's an easy quiz. It's 2-3 questions, and you hit submit. That's it. And you passed. And then it comes to me. And don't be shocked if you get a call from me. Because I say this on every show. If you go to kennysgoldquiz.com, you're going to get the sexiest man on radio to call you. I'm going to call you. And if you don't answer, I'm going to be insulted. And then I'm going to leave you a voicemail. I'm going to send you a text. And then if you don't return my call after that, my feelings are hurt. Then one of my assistants will hunt you down and eventually get you. Okay. Anyway, the number to get me live here, 888-961-0222. That's the number to get me live, or go to kennysgoldquiz.com. All right, let's go to the phones. Go to line two. We're going to talk to Rob in the beautiful state of Washington. Rob, welcome to the show, sir.
20: Good morning.
19: Good morning.
20: I have a couple of questions for you.
19: Okay.
20: We spent $135,000 last year out of my wife's 401k for alternative medical that our insurance didn't cover.
19: Okay.
20: And we've got about $85,000 left in her 401k.
19: Okay.
20: When we invest that here in the state of Washington, they charge us tax and premium on that gold. If I buy it through what you're proposing.
19: Wait. So the good news for you, sir, is that Golden Crest Metals is not in Washington, and neither is the sexiest man on radio. So therefore, whatever Washington does, Washington does. But you're not buying it in Washington, sir. You're buying it in California. And when you take a 401k, you roll it over. It's tax-free, penalty-free into a precious metals IRA. So as far as all that nonsense, you don't even have to sweat that. My bigger question is, how old is your wife?
20: 63.
19: Good. So she's at an age where she can move that 401k. So that 401k, which is an uninsured account, I might add, she can move that tax-free, penalty-free into a precious metals IRA. Golden Crest will do the whole thing for you. I don't care where you live. Golden Crest is not in the state of Washington, so it's a moot point.
20: Okay, perfect.
19: I know, it's perfect. I know, the only thing more perfect than that would be how sexy this guy you're talking to is. But listen. Just go either call Golden Crest at the 888-406-6222, or you can go to kennysgoldquiz.com, and I'll personally help you myself, okay? And I will handle getting your wife's account moved over, and let's get into gold. But you better hurry up, because no disrespect, but $85,000 today is going to get you a lot more ounces of gold and silver than it will if Trump reprices it. And now it looks like China's already started. So now everybody thinks it's going to speed up Trump's motive to get gold repriced. So you want to do it now so you get the most ounces you can get.
20: Fantastic. Good information. Now, my last question is, do we physically get the gold, or does it go into a vault and we just get a certificate?
19: That is a great question. So here's the rules about moving a retirement account. By law, when you move a retirement account into physical gold and silver, initially, the physical metals by law have to go to a depository. Your wife will have her own personal private segregated vault in Delaware, fully insured, I might add, and her gold and silver will sit there in this vault. Now, when she makes a withdrawal from the new IRA, she can take the withdrawal in either dollars or the physical metal itself. So if she makes a withdrawal and says, I want an in-kind withdrawal, that means you want it in the metal, then they'll ship that metal on that withdrawal right to her house, to her front door. So initially, when you roll over retirement account, the metals have to go to a depository. And it makes sense, because here's why. Imagine if we shipped all the metals to her. Now, the company managing the IRA, how are they going to manage you for tax purposes if you already have in your hand all the assets that are in the IRA? Right?
20: Correct.
19: So the metals have to sit somewhere. And then, yes, your wife can take possession of them as she makes withdrawals. And she should, because she'll save a lot of tax dollars by doing that as well. Okay? So, so that's how it works. Now, your wife, if she moves $85,000... your wife's also going to get $8,500 in free silver, and because you tuned into the sexiest man of the year. And then what happens is that gets shipped to her as a free gift. Okay? That's how that works.
20: Okay. Fantastic. Okay.
19: I know. Sir,
20: thank you for being on the radio.
19: Yes, sir. You know, everything you've said so far, you said fantastic and perfect. I've been telling people that about me for a really long time, sir. Okay.
20: This is great. This is great information. I just didn't know how to take care of her retirement account.
19: Well, we're going to take care of it. Go to kennysgoldquiz.com and answer the quiz, and you're not going to fail it, I promise. Or you can call Golden Crest directly at 888-406-6222, and they're there right now. Okay?
20: All right. Thank you for your time.
19: You got it, buddy. Have a great day. God bless. Bye-bye. All right, the number to get me live, 888-961-0222. That's the number to get me live. I'm Kenny Michaels. You're listening to Striking Gold, baby. The best gold show in America by the sexiest radio guy in America. Sheesh. Everybody's so stinking lucky. All right, here we go. We're going to go to line three. We're going to talk to Coach John. This is a good one. In Rhode Island. We're getting a call from Rhode Island. That's the furthest part of this country you could possibly live, I think. John, welcome to the show.
1: What's up, you sexy savage?
19: Hey, man, here I am, baby. You should see what's happening. The two guys in my studio right now, my cameraman and my engineer, they're wearing bibs because they're drooling from how sexy I am, sir. Go ahead.
1: Kenny, I want to know two things. Number one, how did you personally get started in gold? And then if you could tell us kind of briefly, number two, how did Golden Crest get started?
19: Well, Golden Crest got started, you know, the guy that owns it decided to open up a gold company years ago, and that's that. How I got started is an interesting story. My dad was, for a long time, very anti-gold. And as my dad got older, I kept saying, you know, Dad, I think you should move your retirement account into gold. I've been reading up on it, and I hear that, you know, it's a safe place to be. And at your age, Dad, you don't need to be gambling your retirement account. Oh, son, you're crazy. Yeah, I'm always crazy. Anyway, so this kept going. And then I had an IRA, and I thought, you know what? Actually, I had an old 401k, and I thought, you know what? I'm not comfortable with what's going on in the world. I'm going to gold. And I moved to gold to set the example. The account then exploded. So then I got back on the phone with my dad, went to visit him, and I said, look, Pop, move your money. He said, you know what, Kenny, I don't have much longer to go. Fine. You want to move my account? Help me do it. So I moved it over into gold for him. Within about 4 months, his account exploded, just exploded. And he got his statement and he called me and he said, you ready for this? He says, hey, boy chick. That's what he called me, boy chick. And I'm like, yeah, Dad. And he said, my account is crazy. I said, that's because you're in real money, Dad. You're in gold. You're in silver. And two nights before he passed away, and I was holding his hand when he died, two nights before he passed away, we sat and chatted. And he said, Kenny, normally it's the father that gives the son advice, but that was the best advice you could have ever given me. And I said, you know, was thrilled to help him and all of that. My dad and I were the best of friends. So him kind of going against it, me going for it anyway, and then it all kind of transitioned, and gold has worked well for me. I'm a senior. I'm 64 years old, and most people don't believe it when they see me, but I am. I'm 64 years old, and I'm 100% confident that my retirement account will be there when they need it. But I talk to senior after senior after senior. I give seminars all over the country. I talk to people all the time my age, older than me, who are nervous about what's going on in the world, and it doesn't matter. Whether you're a Trump fan or not, I don't care. Bottom line is, it's nervous time. We got tariffs. We got higher taxes. We got high gas prices. We got wars going on. We got uncertainty. We got socialism now starting to rear its ugly head. We got a choice of AOC, Gavin Newsom, or Kamala Harris as potentially our next president. Lord, please help me. Forgive me for saying that. The point I'm getting at is if we don't protect our money, who the hell will? And I don't care about a 30-year-old because he's got time. But Father Time moved out of my house years ago. So I went to real money. So Coach John, that's what got me into gold. Okay?
1: All right. You sound like an East Coast guy. Where'd you grow up?
19: Southern California.
1: Oh, there you go. Well, all right.
19: There you
1: go. It's the first time I ever heard your show, and I love it.
19: Well, thank you. I appreciate it, buddy. And say hi to everybody in Rhode Island for me. And thanks for calling in. Okay, pal?
1: You got it.
19: Have a great day. God bless. All right, I'm Kenny Michaels. This is Striking Gold. Call me here, 888-961-0222. Or you can skip me. You can go to kennysgoldquiz.com. Let's get moving. Let's go. Let's get your retirement account into gold. China's starting to reprice gold. Trump is doing things that indicate we're going to have a repricement here. Come on, let's go. The U.S. Treasury, listen to this. This is why people think Trump's going to reprice gold. The U.S. Treasury currently carries their gold reserves on the books, ready for this, at $42.22 an ounce, because that was the price in 1973, and it never changed. It never changed, okay? They've never changed it. So on the books at the U.S. Treasury, it shows gold at $42.22 an ounce, but gold is heading for crazy numbers. The reason Wells Fargo, Bank of America, J.P. Morgan Chase, Goldman Sachs, Citibank, Robert Kiyosaki, the reason all, even Warren Buffett, all these people are saying gold's going to go, gold's going to explode, silver's going to explode, gold's going to explode, silver's going to explode. Because it makes no sense for the U.S. Treasury to show gold at $42 when it ain't $42. So that alone, the repricing of gold alone,

0: reporting company says that China's already started. China's already pulled the trigger on revaluing gold. And that's not going to sit well with Trump. So he's going to go to outdo him. You know how Trump is. Okay. And then the worst part of all this is J.D. Vance says that AOC is the leading candidate for the Democrats. And I want to spend a little time on this real quick. You do understand that the Democrats want to tax unrealized gains in your retirement account. Now you're thinking, well, that's okay. We don't have a Democrat right now. Yeah, but here's the problem. Here's the problem. If you wait for a Democrat to get in to move your money into gold, gold's going to be a lot more money by then with the repricing. You're going to get a lot less ounces. What you want to do, you want to buy it now. Let the repricing happen. Your account explodes. And when it explodes, the explosion, boom, is private from the government. So they won't be able to tax your unrealized gains because you're in physical hard assets. They're going after paper assets because paper assets are in the grasp and the vision of the government. Gold is only yours. That's the difference. So if you're a senior, I don't want to see seniors get killed in taxes. That's wrong. It's wrong. And the only way to fix it is to go to gold, go to silver. So call Golden Crest, 888-406-6222. That's their number. Or come to me. 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I got time for a caller. Yes, good. We're going to go to line four. Let's talk to Doug in Tacoma, Washington. Boy, Washington's a busy place this morning. Doug, good morning.
1: Good morning, sir. How are you?
0: I'm well. How are you, sir? Thanks for calling into the show.
1: I got a question. I have $50,000 in cash in my safe, and it's just sitting there. And after just the first time I listened to your program, and I'm very impressed. And I wanted to know, if I have $50,000 in cash, what's the process to buy the hard gold?
0: Yeah, so gold companies, first of all, don't take cash. You need to know that, okay? So what you do, you can do a check or bank wire. Those are the two methods of payment. And what happens is you'll send in your – we'll arrange to pick up your check by Federal Express, or you can send in a wire. When you fund your account, then you get on the phone with the sexiest man on radio. That's me. And then I give you a great education on all your gold and silver options. We make the purchase. And then the gold and silver that you purchase is then shipped to your home. Okay. And Golden Crest Metals will pay for the shipping. Golden Crest Metals will pay to insure the package. You just have to be home to sign for it. That's how it works, my friend. It's a very quick process. Yeah. I will tell you, leaving cash at home is stupid. I'm not calling you stupid, sir. I'm just saying that you're making no money on your money. And if you run and put it in the bank, they're paying next to nothing. Banks pay you very little interest, and then they hit you with a tax form on the interest you made. And then you got to pay taxes on the interest that was nothing that the bank paid you. It's the whole thing's a stinking scam. Okay? Did you know that if you move to gold and put the gold and silver in your home and the gold goes up in value, there is no tax form? That's the beauty of gold.
1: Right. Not only that,
0: the $50,000 in your house is not making you a nickel. You're actually losing money. You're losing money because inflation's going up, so your dollar's worth less. You're losing money. What you should be doing is put it in gold, put it in silver. Now you're making money, man. And you don't get a tax form for the money you make.
1: I love that. That's
0: of course
1: a good thing.
0: You love that. Who doesn't love that? It's like not loving hot chocolate. You know? It's like, you know what I mean?
1: All right. Yeah, that answers my question. So,
0: well, you got two choices. 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They're there right now, sir.
1: Thank you very much for your time.
0: You're welcome. Have a super day. Thanks for calling in. Bye-bye. All right, the number to get me live, 888-961-0222. I'm Kenny Michaels. This is Striking Gold. You know, I said in the beginning of the show, when in doubt, get out. So here's the question again before this show ends. Knowing everything that's going on in the world, tariffs, cost of goods are going up, socialism's rearing its ugly head, God knows who's going to be the next president. Wars are going on. 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The market's volatile. 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

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Ladies and gentlemen, thank you for tuning into the show. I will see you next week, and God bless. Bye-bye.

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4: From ABC News, I'm Dave Packer. Closed again, Iran's Revolutionary Guard announcing the Strait of Hormuz would be closed until further notice after several ships reportedly used unapproved routes. CENTCOM says a Cyprus flag ship was struck, and Iran's supreme leader now promising to avenge the death of his father after President Trump made a threat of his own. ABC senior White House correspondent Selena Wang.
5: Just hours after President Trump threatened to decimate Iran if it tries to kill him, Iran vowing revenge is the demand of our nation and must certainly be carried out. In a statement broadcast by state TV, President Trump posting 1,000 missiles are locked and loaded and aimed at Iran, with thousands more to immediately follow if Iran acts on its threat to assassinate or attempt to assassinate him.
4: After a vigil today, people in the city of Houston are demanding justice for the Tuesday killing of a man ICE agents mistook for their target. ABC's Jacqueline Lee reports.
6: Salgado Araujo's family demanding an independent investigation.
7: Even though my government, my federal government, took away my father, we the people will bring justice. We the people. Our America.
8: Meanwhile, the Harris County District Attorney is calling for DHS to turn over evidence so they can conduct their own investigation.
4: No relief from that western heat wave.
9: Tracking that heat off to the west, 111 degrees is the record to beat in Billings, Montana. That would be an all-time hot day, record-breaking day for the area. In addition to that, we could see daily records broken in Salt Lake City, and then fire weather watch alerts. They'll go into effect tomorrow for the region.
4: ABC meteorologist Leslie Lopez. Wimbledon crowns a new women's singles champion in an all-Czech final. Linda Noskova rallied after squandering 5 championship points in the second set and defeated friend Carolina Muhova 6-2, 5-7, 6-3. 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
11: 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He's there so you don't have an emergency with your money. A safer retirement doesn't mean a boring retirement, but a prepared one.